0: 15 northbound heavy, Tropicana to the bowl. Push and shove conditions, 11 northbound Charleston to Jones, and now 11 south from Charleston past Tropicana. Southern Beltway slowing on the westbound side from I-15 past South Jones. Western Beltway northbound, Town Center to Far Hills. Sluggish flows both sides of the airport connector approaching the tunnel where paving work has lane restrictions up now into December. Still have a crash on eastbound Sahara before the strip blocking right lanes. Clark County Fire on scene of a crash on northbound Las Vegas Boulevard at Cheyenne. I'm Mitch Kelly in the Air Supply Air Conditioning Traffic Center.
1: From the Fox 5 First Alert Weather Center, I'm weather anchor Tiffany Olin. We're still under that extreme heat warning with near record temperatures. That doesn't expire until 8 p.m. on Friday. Stay hydrated as we really aren't getting any relief even into your morning lows.
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1: Oh, girl. Third and final hour of Fox Across America with Jimmy Failla, Lincoln Failla, and Jenny Failla. We've been doing this town hall style in honor of the Link Man's departure to college. George from Queens is all grown up, and he is headed up to Cortland this Friday. So this is your last chance to impart some wisdom on our offspring, the Link Man. 888-788-9910. If you want to be a part of this three-hour audio masterpiece sponsored by the fine folks at Prevagen, Lincoln. Prevagen is for your brain. That's what they say. I don't know that you'll be on Prevagen. You're going to be on Advil.
2: Yeah.
1: You know what I mean? Drinking that cheap college beer. joining us now at the tippy top of the hour, a man who knows a thing or two about cheap beer. Just got off 2 hours of business television on the Big Money Show. Brian Brenberg, here to join us and talk
3: about the Miller High Life of business shows. Yeah. The Big Money Show.
1: You're now on the Big Hangover Show. That's what you're on. You got a college freshman here.
3: This is amazing.
1: I want to get you up to speed on what we've done so far.
3: Okay.
1: Okay, so Kennedy and Emily, Lincoln's aunts, have come by and imparted some wisdom on college and, you know, course loads and things like that. You were, of course, college professor.
3: All right.
1: And we've had a lot of callers call in. I would say 2% of the advice was usable.
4: Yeah.
1: A lot of it had to do with situations that occur in bars or frat parties and things like that.
3: That's usable.
1: Yeah, but they were. But it was all. It's all been well-meaning, good-spirited fun. Would you not say?
2: Oh yeah.
1: Yes. James from Toledo, Ohio, has apparently been to one of those surprise parties where, you know, the end of the song. Is it Funky Cold Medina? Sheena was a man.
4: Yeah.
1: When she got undressed, it was a big old mess. Sheena was a man. So James in Toledo. Yeah, had a he wound up right. He thought he was writing a romance novel. Turned out to be a pop-up book.
3: Was that the wild?
1: Turned out to be a pop-up book.
3: Oh my.

0: gosh.
1: But we've got Brian Bremberg.
2: I don't know if I got anything on that par for you.
0: Nah. Okay, I'm just going to say, you might need to talk to James in Toledo again about that one.
1: But we're going to go to the calls. We're going to have some fun. Mike is up in Albany. Yo, Mike, what's happening, man?
3: Hey, how you guys doing?
1: We're doing, Mike.
3: You're really putting Mike to the screen caller. You're really giving him a workout today. It's like a Saratoga's racehorse.
1: We want to know something, Mike? It's actually good. It's healthy that he gets a little bit of work in, but you got to feel bad for the OnlyFans models who aren't getting tipped right now. Normally, I do a 20-minute monologue, and you just hear the sound of tokens falling back in the control room. Not today. What kind of advice do you have for the link man?
3: So I, the things that I do remember about college, God rest those brain cells. under no circumstances, Lincoln, do you ever recycle underwear? All
1: right. What if it's women's?
3: Okay. I mean, another thing is don't come back a liberal.
1: No, we already, Mike, that's the deal. I said I'm paying for school as long as he doesn't come home a queer for Palestine. He can come home one or the other. He cannot come home both. You can come home one or the other. You cannot come home both.
3: No dye in your hair and no paint in your nails.
1: Yeah, don't do it,
0: no,
1: Lincoln.
0: I don't plan on it.
1: We're not ready for a goth Lincoln. You know what I mean, Mike? No, ma'am. Thank you for that, Mike. This is all act. Mike actually gave you pretty good advice, by the way.
0: Yeah.
1: Because he's also not only looking out for your college experience, he's looking out for our Thanksgiving experience.
4: Yeah.
1: Like, we're very lucky. And I know, Bremberg, you come from this just the same. You have a good relationship with your family. So I always, you know, when you hear the stereotype of like, oh, Thanksgiving, you're going to see your family. I don't have that. I like my family. Yeah. But I really do feel for people who are going to go to Thanksgiving and see somebody they don't want. That's horrible.
0: Yeah.
1: You know what I mean?
2: So Lincoln's job first semester is not to ruin Thanksgiving. Horrible.
1: Yeah.
2: That's all you guys. That's an easy lift, man. You can do this.
1: But you can do it. But the point is you can't date. I'm not worried about you becoming that. I'm worried about you dating that. That's the issue.
0: You'll get a girlfriend in college.
1: All right, attaboy. Attaboy.
2: No, wait. Now, that undermines my main piece of advice. Now I feel like this is going
1: to
2: be a waste of time. My main advice to you is, college is the best time to find a wife.
1: Oh, why you say?
2: Well, I got two reasons. One, there's just tons of people around with nothing to do like you. Mm-hmm. Okay, so you can find each other. But two, when you get married on the young end of life, you're not like hardened yet, right? You're like malleable. So it's a little bit easier to
1: grow into
2: learn
1: your roles,
2: how to live with each other. So, but now you're saying not even a time to have a girlfriend. Mm. I may be way off base here. You're like, put that advice in the trash bin. Don't listen to anything Bremberg says. Fine, Lincoln, you can do that. I was a college professor 14 years, but you can say no.
1: Folks,
2: you can,
1: when we come back, more of your call. I'm kidding. No, I mean, honestly, you know, the thing about what he's saying is it's all sound advice. And the truth is, though, when you find the right one, you just know. It is. There's no way to time that sort of thing. Like Jenny and I, your mom, anyway. I mean, this is a really funny story. Like, we absolutely knew we were going to get married the first night. We didn't say anything about being happy. We didn't say anything about sticking together.
4: Still chasing that
1: but
4: pony.
1: We knew we were going to get married the first night. We just absolutely did. We're lucky in that way. And we managed to weather a couple of storms before you came along. Sheena, I'm talking to you, baby. I'm kidding. Sheena. Because I said earlier, Sheena was a man. Sheena, call me. But the point is, it's a long season. Nobody goes undefeated. You just keep rolling. But let's get more of your advice. 888-788-9910. Mark in Manhattan Beach, California. He's on the West Coast. Yo, Mark.
5: Hey, Jenny and the Portland Red Dragon himself, Lincoln.
0: Hey.
5: Greetings from the West Coast. I'm the East Coast guy, but I live out here right now. Congratulations, man, on everything that's happening.
1: Thanks.
5: And, I coach college basketball, and so I've been dealing with 17 to 22-year-olds for the last 30 years.
1: Oh.
5: So I got a little advice.
1: Yeah. Give it to me.
5: And not to bring it down at all, but one of the things I want to tell you is everyone has a freaking camera now.
1: Yeah.
5: Everyone's got a phone. Everyone's got a camera. So being a future, a current thought celebrity, be careful. Someone's always filming.
1: Yeah.
5: And then I got one other thing for you. One other thing for you. It sounds corny, sounds old man-ish, which maybe I am, but a morning routine. Because here's what's going to happen. There's going to be times where you're like, man, I was just part of a movie. What happened last night only happens in movies, right? Mm-hmm, there's going to be things that happen that are going to be super exciting. Mm-hmm. And I think you guys have talked about that. Mm-hmm. Some type of morning routine, because here's the deal. Make it really, really simple. I don't care if it's make your bed, listen to the admiral who talked about making your bed. I don't care if it's, you know, 20 push-ups or four sets of 25 push-ups, a glass of water, something that you can do every morning. Mm. And then when you screw it up, you can get right back to it. You're going to screw up your morning routine, but it, there's something about it that actually
1: it is true.
5: Kind of grounds you for that day.
1: Can I tell you something? I'm not even cutting you off here. He's obsessed with routines. Mm-hmm. That is his thing now.
5: Great.
1: Yeah, it is. And you're right about that. You know, a phrase I hear a lot, Mark, is they say greatness is boring. People who are truly great in an area of life have a very regimented routine that allows them to perform at that level of aptitude. Does that connect with you, Mark?
5: Yeah, no, listen, I've coached in the ACC, the Big East, the SEC, the Pac-12. Now I'm in the WCC. I've been around a couple like really greats, and you're exactly right. The boring, mundane routine are characteristics of the great ones. By the way, I was a PE major. That was after I failed Principles of Accounting 3 times, and I was also on the 12-year college plan. I graduated exactly 30 years old. That's when I started my college coaching career. Please don't go on the 12-year plan. Knock it out in 4.
2: So don't make failing classes your morning routine. Yeah, what you're saying.
5: No. Spoken from the professor himself. Do not make that your routine. My GPA went from my GPA was 3.6 semester 1, 2.8 semester 2. 1.8 semester 3, 0.9 semester 4. And they said, Old Dominion University said, go work on the go on a street crew. And I did all those things. I worked on a blacktop. I worked in a jewelry.
1: He went from Old Dominion to King's Dominion, the amusement park. He's working the Ferris wheel.
5: By the way, I was one of the original visitors to King's Dominion back in the day. I lived in Virginia Beach and up there in central Northern Virginia. But look, hey, here's the thing. If you ever want to get into coaching, like sounds like, I don't know what your sport is. I love that part of it too. I actually have a little side gig where I coach coaches. So keep me in mind. If you, if you ever
1: Mark, connect, yeah,
5: that,
1: stay but, connected with the show. Because even even in his area of expertise, like a lot of people don't realize that the winner of a dog fight is usually the better coached dog, you know? So if we're, I'm kidding. Mark, we kidding.
5: Hey, look, seriously, there's like in PE, you're going to learn how to coach physical movement. It's completely different. How to teach physical movement is completely different than how to teach another academic subject.
1: That's
5: and there's stuff in there, man. You want to be a good coach, man. There are characteristics of good coaches. I study all the great ones. I'm not anywhere near that, but I study all the great ones and I love it. I have a passion for that part of it, especially the younger coaches. So,
1: I love that. Mark, epic.
5: All the best, Lincoln.
1: Thank you. Mark, epic call.
4: Thank you.
1: Yes.
5: Jenny, much respect. I have no idea how you do it.
1: That's enough out of you, Mark. That's enough.
6: Thank you.
1: That's enough.
2: There's a bottle of something
1: here right now. I don't know what it is. Who is he talking to? Brian Brenberg's here with me, Jenny, and Lincoln. We're taking your calls as the league man gets ready to go to college. Is it sinking in yet?
4: No.
1: Really?
4: I'm kind of ready for it, but yeah.
1: You ready to go? You're fired up? We've been really lapping it up this week, but Brenberg, you'll appreciate this. We have 2 home run derbies left because this is the college derby is the last home run derby we'll play in our driveway before he leaves.
2: Before it's an old timers game.
1: But the point is, there is no other derby coming. So whoever wins this derby is sitting on the championship until maybe the spring.
2: That's amazing.
1: I mean, because when he comes home for Thanksgiving, as we already said, you don't play baseball. No. That's a football. That's
2: this
1: a football game.
2: Yeah.
1: You're not supposed to pick. It's weird. It's like if you see a baseball game on Thanksgiving, it's like a possum that's out during the day. There's something wrong.
2: Think about all the home run derbies. It's like when you're a kid and you're like, okay, whoever scores the next basket wins.
1: Yeah.
2: Like that's really where you are. Nothing matters now until this very last
1: game. Do you want to know why I'm going to win it? I already told him this, and it's not even smack talk. Like I have to perform in so many high pressure situations and I'm immune to it. You know what I mean? Because I'm used to big events and it's, I feel like that we've been talking this up for a year since we decided he was going to go away. Uh-huh. And I truly believe the moment's going to be too big. And we'll see. And you know how you'll know it's too big? big if the tomahawk chop comes on. Because whenever we're playing, if the stakes get high enough, I'll put on the tomahawk chop to rattle him. I mean, we do this in board games. We put on the tomahawk chop. We actually did this with our nephew Isaiah, who's 7 years old and was hitting in our driveway. And he somehow miraculously made it to the finals. And the tomahawk chop came on.
2: The chop came out.
1: Yeah, there's a real, like, there's a crowd advantage. This is high stakes, Brent Burke.
2: Now, I think what you do is if he's beating you in this last game, who is it that sings Cats in the Cradle, Harry Chapin?
1: Are you trying to bum me out?
6: You just throw that on and be like, Dad, it's been great.
2: You'll lose is cool. You'll hit a home run. Game over.
7: Love it.
1: That's a push because our cats hate him, so it might backfire. The great Brian Brenberg, everybody. Thank you for this, man.
2: Yeah.
1: There he goes. We're back after this.
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1: There's reports live in the Air Supply Air Conditioning Traffic Center. Expect a higher level of service. Big backups on 15 southbound with a crash at the Spring Mountain Curve that's been blocking the HOV lanes. It looks like that's in the final clearing stages, but you have solid delays back to the Spaghetti Bowl. 15 north crawling along Tropicana to the Spaghetti Bowl. Same can be said of 11 northbound from Eastern out to Jones. 215 northbound construction slowdowns from Town Center up to Far Hills. Injury accident in the southeast blocking all lanes. Northbound Eastern before Russell. Left lane's taken away in the Central Valley. Eastbound Sahara past Valley View. Crashes also in the northwest. Eastbound Cheyenne at Jones. And in the northeast, Pecos at Washington. I'm Mitch Kelly in the Air Supply Air Conditioning Traffic Center.
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0: There it is. Fox Across America with Jimmy Failla, Lincoln Failla, Jenny Failla. We are moving into the lightning round the rest of the way. It is all your calls as we get ready to send young George from Queens off to college. He is leaving Friday. It's a bit, where did the time go, Jenny? Do you remember when Lincoln was born? Oh, yeah, you do need a mic for radio. When Lincoln was born, I'm smart.
1: Are we ready to just leave him to his own devices?
0: Yeah, maybe not. When Lincoln was born, Jenny had a scheduled C-section, so we drove him to the hospital. Yep. Like, we knew we were going to give birth. Your parents were with us. It was like 3 in the morning.
1: Yep.
0: And we were driving across 125th Street in Harlem. And, you know, your grandma and grandpa had spent a lot of time in Harlem, which is crazy because they look like the type. You know, when you hear Ohio Dairy Farm, you think Harlem. But anyway, we were counting the jaywalkers. Do you remember this?
1: Yes.
0: And we told them, I'm like, listen, even at this hour, our over-under is like 15 and a half jaywalkers. And I think it went over on the day you were born.
1: It did. 3 in the morning.
0: So that's a high-scoring life you're going to have. That's the point. You were born on a high-scoring day. We got so many great people on the line we got to get to. Let's just bang this out in order. Jimmy is in Holly Springs, North Carolina. That's good barbecue country. Jimmy!
2: Hey, Jimmy. Hey, Miss Jenny. Hey, Lincoln. How y'all doing?
0: Hey. What's up, buddy?
2: Oh, good. Just riding around Raleigh, North Carolina, and I was listening to the show, and I remember when I went off to college.
0: Ooh.
2: My uncle Dan, my daddy was passed, but I had my uncle, and he told me, he said, son, you treat college like a job. Mm-hmm. You sign your name to it, and you're going to use that to trade your time in life for profit.
0: Okay.
2: So trade it for the most you can get. But don't forget why you really went to college. Mm-hmm. Chase girls, drink beer.
0: Attaboy!
2: But I'll leave you with this because I know there's a lot of other people. Mm-hmm. In the words of Dean Wormer, drunk and stupid is no way to go through life, son.
0: I agree. I disagree, Jimmy. Great call. The great Jimmy. And he's talking about Animal House.
3: Fat, drunk, and stupid is no way to go through life, son.
0: I love that. Patty, down in Burke, Virginia. Patty.
4: Hey, how's it going?
0: It's going, girl. Right off a cliff. What do you got for us?
4: Hey, we've been listening since December 19th when you kind of first started this process.
0: Oh, wow. I was filling in. That's a big deal.
4: Actually traveling from Virginia to Minnesota, my uncle's funeral, and just passing through Pittsburgh and Ohio, caught you on after Brian Kilmeade. So really, the 3 hours spent were a blessing.
0: Yeah, especially after a Kilmeade. Good. I'm kidding. I love it. Go ahead.
4: Bless him. Anyhow, so I'll make this quick because I know you got a ton of people. But Jenny, this is for you. Stock them up with any medication you can find to include zinc, vitamin D, everything else. Because within the first 4 to 6 weeks, he's going to come down with something and he's going to call you. What do I take and when do I take it?
1: Yep. Uh-huh. Yep.
4: Right? Okay. Mm-hmm. So second is regarding back to the fake IDs, because he will have one. One of both of my kids, one went to a Catholic college, and the other one is still in college down at a fairly conservative North Carolina school, and they seem to get this 2-for-1 deal for $50. But do not keep it with your regular ID.
0: Oh. And,
4: right. You know, I had to kind of explain this to my kids. You guys are naive. And also, in my case, I had to kind of keep it from my husband. We're military, and he just wouldn't have abided by that. So,
0: love this.
4: Anyhow, so that's just kind of my two points I wanted to make.
0: They're good points.
4: I love, shout out to St. Clairsville. We were just there on Sunday on our way back again from Minnesota. I love the Ohio Valley. So anytime you guys talk about Ohio, just enjoy it. So
0: we love that. Thanks for rolling with us all these years, Patty. Most people who started listening in 2019 quit by January of 2020. So thank you.
4: Yeah.
0: You're a survivor. No, we love you, Patty. Thank you for this so much, for real. The great Patty.

0: Archer of your sixth grade year. You finished sixth grade on laptop.
1: Yeah.
0: Seventh grade was what? Every other day?
1: Every other, yeah.
0: Wow, that is so crazy.
2: Yeah.
0: You know what's crazy about it? The people who made you learn that way all had their kids going to private school every day.
2: Oh, yeah. Uninterrupted, yeah.
0: Everybody, every governor, every lawmaker. It's the one thing. This is not a political show today, or most days. It's, you know, pretty bipartisan show. But I really do wish regular voters understood that we all got screwed, and saying so is not a right-wing thing. Mm-hmm. You know what I mean? Mm-hmm. Or a left. It's a we all did get kind of screwed in that way.
2: Yeah.
0: Like Lincoln has a generation of friends that don't make eye contact when they say hello. That used to be how you spotted the weirdo and kept an eye on him.
2: And now it's just all of them.
0: Now it's all of them. So you can't guard him. You got to play a zone now. Yeah. Used to be able to guard the weirdo man to man. Now you got to play a soft zone. More of your calls. When we come back, we're going to get through every single one of you that is on hold the rest of the way. Jenny and Lincoln riding shotgun on Fox Across America.
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16: I'm Tom Graham. President Trump increasing the amount of imported beef allowed into the U.S. without extra tariffs.
17: As much as 300,000 pounds of ground beef can be imported over the next 90 days in an effort to boost supply and bring down prices. The proclamation signed by President Trump also encourages beef to be sold at a discounted price.
16: Fox's Jared Halpern. Closing arguments will be held tomorrow in the murder trial of Lindsay Clancy. She's the Massachusetts mother accused of killing her 3 young children. The defense arguing Clancy suffered from postpartum psychosis and therefore is not criminally responsible. The prosecution, though, says otherwise.
18: Prosecutors say the Massachusetts mother acted rationally and intentionally, planning and executing the murder of her 3 children inside the family's Duxbury home.
16: Fox's Molly Lyon outside the Plymouth courthouse. 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

0: Crawling on both sides of 15 between Flamingo and the Spaghetti Bowl. 11 northbound's a mess from Eastern all the way out to Jones. 11 south, some spotty slowdowns from Charleston all the way down past Tropicana. Heavy both sides of the Southern Beltway approaching Green Valley Parkway. Worse on the eastbound side. Additional westbound delays from the airport connector out to Jones. 215 north heavy from Flamingo all the way up to Far Hills. Southeast injury accident, northbound Eastern before Russell, just the left lane open. Couple of left lanes blocked by a crash on eastbound Sahara past Valley View. Right lane's blocked in the northwest, eastbound Cheyenne at Jones. I'm Mitch Kelly in the Air Supply, Air Conditioning Traffic Center.
1: From the Fox 5 First Alert Weather Center, I'm weather anchor Tiffany Olin. We're still under that extreme heat warning with near record temperatures. That doesn't expire until 8 p.m. on Friday. Stay hydrated, as we really aren't getting any relief even into your morning lows.
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0: Fox Across America with Jimmy Fallon, my son Lincoln Fallon, my wife Jenny Fallon riding shotgun. We've been soliciting your advice for the Link Man as he heads off to college. Joining us now, a girl who's still in college, according to a lot of our viewers and listeners on the radio and, of course, the TV show. Annie Hager from Fox News Saturday Night joins us. Hey, girl.
1: Hey.
0: Obviously, you're not in college, but all of Lincoln's high school friends wish you were. She had a lot of fans.
1: I don't know if I should roll my eyes there, but...
0: You were not at Lincoln's graduation party, but was she not a bit of a topic?
2: She was asked about, yeah.
1: I'm flattered.
0: Annie, still got some fans. You still your big hit in the key. So still got it, Annie, in the old cafeteria. But right now, we got calls to take. We're going to rifle through them. Michael in Blacksburg, Virginia. Yo, Michael!
3: Hey, Jimmy, Lincoln, Jenny, how you doing?
0: We're doing, man. Hi. Fired up. What do you got? What's happening in Blacksburg?
3: Well, it was funny that shot went across the bow about the dog fighting earlier, because this is where Michael Vick went to school.
0: Whoops.
3: Besides that, I flew in the black helicopters, and I'm not much on McRaven's advice about making the bed. Mm-hmm. But definitely having a morning routine is a big deal. Having a night, having an evening thing where you make a list.
0: Okay.
3: Flying on the black helicopters, we learned that you always shoot the nearest target first because it's the most urgent. But that isn't always the same in college. Always do something on the big project that's down the road, and always get the big target.
0: Oh,
3: and
0: I like
3: if
0: that.
3: If you get those two things done first thing in the day, then you're going to be all right with it.
0: Oh, I love that. That's all. That is all good stuff, man. Mm-hmm. And as far as dog fighting, he should do what? I'm kidding. Michael, great call. You don't dignify that with a response, Michael. Thank you for the stellar advice, by the way. I mean, he's flying black helicopters. That's a guy that's seen some things. You know what I mean? Mommy black guys. But this is black helicopter. I'm kidding. Jenny. Ralph is up in Burlington on WVMT. Yo, Ralph. Ralph. Oh, Ralph, did we lose you, buddy? We love Ralph on this show. Okay, we'll get back. Sandy is in Lake Tahoe, Nevada, where we just came from. Sandy.
4: Hi, Jimmy. Hi, Jenny. Hi, Lincoln.
0: Oh, Sandy. We love it. We love it out there, by the way. So magical.
4: Gorgeous.
0: We were in Emerald Bay and Rubicon Bay. Is that where we were, Jenny? Mm-hmm. So nice.
4: Okay. Yeah, I'm really looking at that. I can see Emerald Bay from where I am right now.
0: Oh, screw you too, Sandy.
4: Screw you.
0: I can see a junkie.
4: You gotta be careful.
0: Yeah.
4: You gotta be careful who you say that to.
0: Oh, give us some Lincoln advice.
4: Call your mother. Call mommy. Call her often. And by often, I mean 3 or 4 days, 5 at the most. Let her know you're okay. Tell her what you wore that morning. Doesn't matter. She wants to hear it all.
2: She can get a text message once a week.
4: If she has to ask you to call her, you're in trouble.
0: I love that, Sandy. And you're calling from like a real family highlight for us. How great was Lake Tahoe?
2: That was great.
0: Everything was great, Sandy, except you know the miniature golf place on Route 50, like right downtown?
4: I do, yes.
0: Jenny won the family mini golf tournament against all odds.
4: Yay!
0: It kind of ruined our vacation because the way it works is like we're just there to give her a hard time. That's pretty much the job description. So the fact
4: I don't know. It seems like Jenny comes out on top quite a bit.
1: Yeah. Agreed.
0: Sandy.

0: All right. Well, listen, I love this advice, except for the Jenny stuff, but thank you for being a part of this today, Sandy. Great call. Wally down in St. Petersburg Beach, Florida. Now, I know Wally. Wally's a bit of a card. Wally!
1: Jimmy, per a contract, I'm only allowed to talk to you in a gale storm, which is right now. And also, I have to say a happy 93rd birthday to one half of the production company that created me, my mother.
0: Oh, happy birthday to your
2: happy
0: mom.
2: Happy birthday.
1: And she's trying to single-handedly raise the retirement age to 100. She volunteers 4 days a week at her church thrift store.
0: I love
1: still
0: that.
1: Driving.
0: Wow.
1: And
0: wow.
1: But Link, my advice is to immediately transfer to Florida.
3: Oh, man.
0: Wally, he wanted to go there.
3: Yeah.
0: I'm like, you don't know anybody.
1: Go ahead. Lincoln, I had 10 great years of college spring break. And they finally just give you a menu and say, which degree do you want? Please don't tell anybody you went here.
0: Well, 10 years of spring break is a pretty funny proposition. Yeah. You're 30-year-old hitting up 19-year-old
2: That's
0: girls.
2: So funny.
0: Wally, you lived up to the hype. Go ahead.
1: Lincoln, I got to tell you, I also, as a lifeguard, I got the pipeline of lifeguard work here, and I invented the pre-drowning bikini life-saving technique.
0: Ooh. Oh. What does that mean, Wally?
3: Yeah.
1: You just save them just in case.
0: Oh, I see. So you go up to a girl before she's even in the water. Wally, where I'm from, that's called an HR violation. But thank you. We love you, Wally. Great call. Wally, I've met at a bunch of my shows. He's nuts in a good way. Anybody who does 10 years of college is a good person.
3: Oh, yeah.
0: You know what I mean? You can't.
2: Because
0: if you're like an all-time creep, you do get kicked. You'd get kicked out in less than 10 years.
2: Right. Mm-hmm. No, you just got to be fun. If you're going to stick around, he has to be fun.
4: Super, super, super, super, super senior.
0: Yeah.
2: Extra super.
0: He's taking girls on dates and getting a half-price movie. He was there a long time. I love it. Kathy's in Tyler, Texas, one of our all-time favorite places. Kathy, hey, girl.
5: Hey, how are y'all doing?
0: We're rocking. You have drinking advice for Lincoln? Is this real?
5: Yeah.
0: Give it a
5: minute. Hey, Link, when drinking your Boone's Farm, remember, tattoos and herpes are forever.
0: Oh, Kathy. Wow. Sounds like somebody.
5: Choose wisely, my friend.
0: That sounds like somebody's taking a wrong turn on the old GPS, Kath.
2: No, but
0: I do think that's good advice, and I do always tell him that, like, the next version of you inherits this guy's decisions. You know what I'm saying?
5: Yeah.
0: So I actually do think that is really good advice. And the East Texans know a lot about drinking, man. We've hung out with these people.
2: Yep.
0: Kathy, do you know when we took Lincoln and his Uncle Mike, we went down to do a Paul Glaser event. I was halfway through the meet and greet and I see Lincoln drinking a beer. He was like, so probably like 13. And I was like, he's like, I bought your boy a beer. And I was like, dude, he's 13. He's like, it's Texas. And I was like, away we go. I love that.
5: We start early. That was in Longview, wasn't it?
0: Yes, it was.
5: I was there.
0: Yeah, you
5: were.
0: Because
5: I got Lincoln to autograph my book.
0: Oh, that's amazing. Well, he's signed worse things than a book over the years. So you kept it above board. Kathy, we love you. Thanks for being a part of this.
5: Hey, come on back. We need y'all.
0: It's coming.
5: We need some comedy out here.
0: Hey, girl. I'll see you down there. Be well. The great Kathy. We do owe Tyler, Texas a visit.
3: There we do.
0: Ted's in Wheeling, West Virginia. Come on, Ted. Route 70. What's happening, buddy?
6: Yes. How you doing? Doing very well here. Must be an Ohio Valley day since we're talking about St. Clairsville and driving through on I-70.
0: Yep. That's where Andy, my producer, hitchhikes. So it's always a subject. But continuing.
6: Yeah. Just be careful when you do.
2: Okay, I will.
6: Okay. So I have a little bit of advice. I'll probably date myself, but I went to college the summer that Animal House came out.
0: Ooh. Oh.
6: So that was my expectation. And worse yet, I was coming from an all-boys military high school.
0: Oh.
6: So, you know, for me, it was all about girls and wanting to meet girls and wanting to date that I never did in high school. Mm. But I just realized in the long run that you just got to be yourself. And the one thing I want to tell Lincoln is, and this is also coming from a father of two college graduate girls,
0: mm-hmm.
6: I just want to tell him, be the kind of guy that you want your future daughter to bring home to meet you.
2: Ooh. Yeah, I like that.
0: So, yeah, that is.
6: So that, you know, keep your dignity, keep your respect, and, you know, I'm sure you're raised well, so just be yourself and have a good time.
0: I love that. Yeah. This is actually like super productive, Ted. You made up for the other West Virginians who call. I'm kidding. Everybody else called in with a drinking tip. No, it was great, and I think he's spot on.
3: Yeah.
0: You want to remember that. If you have a daughter someday, you're not going to want her to bring home like a free Palestine guy.
3: No.
0: A punk. You know what I mean? A dirtbag.
3: Not someone you want to beat up.
0: Not the kind of guys Annie dates. We've seen some of the. Oh, man. Vinny's up in Hartford. He's a fan favorite. Vinny.
7: Hey, Jimmy, Jenny, Annie, and Lincoln.
0: Mm-hmm.
7: Like your father, I put myself through community college in the 1990s.
0: Oh, damn.
7: But things were different back then.
0: Mm-hmm.
7: It's important that you make a serious effort. Things are very competitive today.
0: Mm-hmm.
7: And as far as your father goes with his radio and TV shows, he has a lot of pull, but it's the Jeffrey Toobin kind of pull.
0: Oh, that's enough out of Vinny! That's enough! I loved it, Vinny. That was great. Vinny's call sponsored by the hand cream company. Stop it. Alex is in Eugene, Oregon. That's actual Animal House territory. Mm-hmm. Alex!
8: How's it going?
0: It's going, man. You're out there by the Delta fraternity of Animal House.
8: Yeah, and home of the Oregon Ducks. Uh-oh. Sorry.
2: Yeah,
0: there you go. I like a third place finish in the college football playoff as much as anybody. Continue. I'm kidding.
8: I got two pieces of advice. One, if Lincoln does get a fake ID, if he ever gets questioned, just plead the fifth like Anthony Fauci.
0: Good job.
8: And I got to remind him of his own rule. Just don't be a Jimmy Failla.
2: Oh. That's the good best advice yet.
3: Yeah, great advice.
0: Yeah, he's not going to make it in college in rhinestones or pink denim. You know what I'm saying? Alex, this is good stuff. We got to hang with him out in Oregon. I appreciate the cheap shots, though, in the meantime. Anyway, it's the West Coast people taking shots at the champ.
4: We're used to it, you know? I do it every day.
0: Prior to you coming on, we had Hobbs call in as a guy I met twice at Federal Way. He was at the show you were at.
2: Oh.
0: Where you filmed the package.
2: Yeah.
0: Hobbs, great dude, calling in from the Fed. Do you know Annie's from the hood?
4: Okay, that's not true.
0: She tries to make it sound like she's from the hood.
4: My parents were from the hood.
0: Yeah, her parents are from the hood. But she doesn't know where she lives. So we left the Seattle airport,
3: mm-hmm.
0: and we're going to meet her mom. Like, we're literally, like, going to her home.
3: Yeah.
0: And she didn't know how to get there.
4: Literally, we drove in, like, circles, the map. So I was like, whoop.
3: What's the point of having an Apple Maps then, right?
4: Yeah, exactly.
0: You bought it to use it. Lou in Dunmore, Pennsylvania. Yo, Lou.
9: Hey, Jimmy. I met you at the Mohegan Sun one day.
0: Oh, I love that event. That was a rowdy one with Cal. Man, Lou, talk to me.
9: It was you and a guy that reminded me of Fredo guarding you.
0: Yeah. I remember that. The security guard.
9: Yeah.
0: That's so funny.
9: Anyway, I'm a talk show junkie. I thought I'd give some advice to Lincoln.
0: Okay, give it to me.
9: Don't be that guy that never leaves high school. You know, the guy who comes back 5 years later and he hangs around by the cheerleaders.
0: Yeah.
9: Drive to meet the captain.
3: Oh, that's kind of like my plan, but yeah, keep going.
0: Lou, I love that.
9: And some material for later show, Jimmy.
0: Uh-huh.
9: They asked Dolly Parton a while ago if she ever wanted to run for president.
0: Uh-huh.
9: She said there's enough boobs in Washington now.
0: Hey, there it is, Joe. Good night, everybody. Good job, Lou. There it is. All right. I love it. All right, two quickies. Jeremy in Tacoma, Washington. Jeremy.
10: Hey, I wanted to let Lincoln know, do not surprise your parents early. Ooh. You knock and you announce yourself, because them being empty nesters, they might be.
0: Jeremy says there's going to be a sock on the door. I don't know, Jeremy, we're married 20 years. That's enough. Once was enough for me. I love that, Jeremy. Take a bow. That was a winning call. And really quickly, I got to get to Vanessa in San Marcos, Texas, who I recently hung out with in San Antonio. Oh. Vanessa.
11: Hey, Jimmy.
0: Hey,
11: Lincoln
0: girl.
11: And Jenny, I was going to say what a previous caller said. Call your mom.
2: Thank you.
3: Maybe.
11: Call your mom before she has to call you.
0: Oh, that's good advice. He's a mama's boy, Vanessa. I'll let you finish in a second. He likes his mom a lot. Like, he talks tough, but he's actually really close with his mom. They watch a lot of TV, and they cook a lot of his terrible TikTok recipes together and stuff like that.
4: I like them. I agree with you.
0: And it's not even, I'm not even kidding, Vanessa. When his guy friends were over, when he leaves, he always gives Jenny a big hug and a kiss, and his friends were like, really? Because they don't, he's actually a lot nicer than he gets credit for. But take it away, Vanessa.
11: Well, that was my next advice, was keep in touch with all of your friends. And if you're dating a girl who's trying to take that time away from you, get rid of her.
0: Oh,
4: yeah.
3: Love that.
4: Get rid of her.
0: Vanessa says you don't love them hoes.

0: she was trying to say, but she's from Texas,
1: I
0: so she's. Yeah, you do.
1: If they're trying to take your time from your friends, get her out of here.
0: I love that.
2: Yeah. Love that.
0: Words to live by. Say hello to your man, Vanessa. I love you guys. We'll talk soon. The great Vanessa. So her man, Joe, wore a all-white jacket to my show in San Antonio, and he had me sign it. He said he was going to frame it. And we really did some dope stuff with this jacket, like a good script signing, put my taxi medallion on it and stuff, and it looks pretty rad. I hope they frame it and send me a picture. But Vanessa was at the show at San Antonio. And they were, you know the deal with Texans. Andy, I don't know, have you spent any time in Texas?
3: No, but I want to go.
0: They are the best human beings.
3: Yeah.
0: But all they want to do is give you beer and food. Is it not true?
2: Literally the whole time.
0: It's
2: just glorious.
0: It's just ribs.
3: That sounds like my dream.
0: It is ribs and beer. It's just so much ribs.
3: Does it like smell
0: beer.
3: Like that?
0: You smell like that.
4: In the best way.
0: Yes. Dude, it is.
4: Good barbecue.
0: It's disgusting, but in the best way. When me and him were there last summer, we went out to barbecue 3 times in 24 hours.
2: Yeah.
0: It was disgusting. And then we went to a Rangers game and ate what?
2: Oh, what do we eat? Bacon on a stick.
0: Bacon on a stick.
3: It was nuts. I don't know how to feel about that.
0: Yeah, you know who else doesn't? The wardrobe department. They're so upset. The great Annie. We're back after this to close it out.
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2: This reports live in the Air Supply Air Conditioning Traffic Center. Expect a higher level of service. Relentless delays on both sides of 15 between Flamingo and Charleston, with some extra northbound slowdowns heading through the Spaghetti Bowl. 11 northbound drivers riding the brakes from the Charleston curve out to Jones. A little bit slow on 11 southbound from before Boulder Highway down to Flamingo. Stalled driver on 215 eastbound at St. Rose Parkway causing a bit of trouble. 215 west going to be sluggish from I-15 out to Jones. And construction delays bogging down 215 northbound from before Town Center up to Far Hills. Southeast crash, northbound Eastern before Russell. Couple of left lanes blocked on eastbound Sahara Pass Valley View. Right lanes taken away, eastbound Cheyenne at Jones. I'm Mitch Kelly in the Air Supply Air Conditioning Traffic Center.
3: Good afternoon, Vegas. 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

0: Bang. There it is. Bottom of the ninth on Fox Across America with Jimmy Failla, Lincoln Failla, and Jenny Failla. The grand finale as we send the Link Man off to Cortland. First of all, can we just discuss the fact that the callers were amazing?
1: They were legendary.
0: Amazing. Like, I'm sad I don't have another 5 hours to do this.
2: I know. So funny. Every one of them was so great. Really entertaining.
0: I mean, there's a lot of horny guys listening to the show. That's what I deduced. A lot of the women had some choice advice, too, though. There was a lot of drinking advice. A lot of fake ID advice.
1: Yeah.
0: I think, honestly, there's two sects of caller. Sects. S-E-C-T-S, mm-hmm. by the way. The drunk, get laid, and be funny guys. And the people who actually, including the coach who called in from California.
2: Yeah.
0: All of that stuff actually was very inspiring to me because you're doing a lot of it already. You do have a routine. You are a good morning routine guy. Mm-hmm. How much of that is like you being proactive and how much of that is just autism?
1: I think 50-50.
0: 50, you'd say 50-50. But it's good to know. It's good to know. I thought that was great. I loved all the, a lot of love advice, Jenny. Brenberg wants to marry you off.
2: I know.
1: Already.
2: I mean, he's not wrong in that part of like if you do meet someone while you're young. It doesn't have to
1: necessarily
2: be. College
1: girls are evil.
2: In college. But it can't be everyone.
0: Dude, Jenny, you know how many women called in though? Even Vanessa?
2: Yeah.
0: It was like, don't love them hoes. Yeah, stay away.
2: No. You got to, if it's going to happen, it has to happen organically and it has to be the right one. But she was right, Vanessa, like anybody that's going to be like, no, you can't hang out with your buddies.
0: Yeah, she's not. Yeah.
2: No, she was totally right.
0: Take it from a guy who's married the wrong one. It's, there is no getting up off the mat in life, Lincoln Failla.
2: Yeah, you did really terrible for yourself.
0: Stop it. But we're excited, buddy. Are you pumped up?
1: Oh, yeah.
0: It's been a really wild ride. Like, we have lived our lives very publicly on this show. Like, everyone listening knows us. Like, I don't know. Yeah. I mean, you haven't. You definitely don't know you. Most of them have met you. Or they've met me or they've met you at some extension of the thing. And it is like America, because I know the whole country's listening. I know a lot of you guys are listening around the world. It's very cool to be us, is it not? Like when we were doing Napa and we met the dude from Israel.
2: Yeah.
0: I know his name. It just escaped me because I've talked to too many people today. But it's like you realize the reach of the impact of what we do and how many great people that are out there cheering for the three of us. I truly think it's amazing.
2: It's really cool. It's so very heartwarming.
0: We're very thankful for that, you guys. It's been a really unique once-in-a-lifetime opportunity. And we're definitely going to do this when our next kid goes to college too, Lincoln. I'm kidding. That's not true. Get out of
2: another kid. Somebody said not to get a doodle. I'm just adopting another kid.
0: Yeah. Lincoln, what do you think we should do? Should we get a dog or should I get an Asian woman?
1: I think an Asian woman.
0: Janesh! I'm kidding. Get it back. Stop it. Congratulations, George from Queens. We're really proud of you. We're really excited for you. Unfortunately, you are going to lose in a home run derby tonight and go off to college in abject shame. But I will redeem our family name. The show is over. There he goes. Off to college. Thank you to everybody. Great calls today. We love you, Lincoln. We're back tomorrow. Be a Republican. Be a Democrat.
1: Just don't be a Jimmy Failla.
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3: Bombshell settlement. I'm Lisa Lucera, Fox News. The parent company of Facebook and Instagram agrees to pay up to $18 billion after multiple states file claims the sites are addictive to teens.
4: Meta does not admit wrongdoing in the settlement, but will now change how Facebook and Instagram operate for teens and make stronger efforts to flag and remove users under 13 years old. Those specifics include better age verification, usage limits, data collection limitations, nighttime access restrictions, school modes, required breaks in usage, drawing praise from anguished parents who've demanded these changes for years.
3: Fox's Claudia Cowan in Oakland, California. A judge has suspended criminal charges against an ex-Marine arrested at President Trump's Los Angeles area golf course with ammunition and a gun in his vehicle. The judge sending Janine John Tail to a mental health court in Hollywood based on statements he made in a pretrial evaluation indicating he was not mentally fit to stand trial. In the evaluation, Tail insisted he had been a State Department official for 14 years. A trial date of June 5th, 2028 set for accused 9/11 mastermind Khalid Sheikh Mohammed and three others.
5: Prosecutors had asked for a trial date in January of 2027, but the judge writing, a realistic trial date must account for the hearing and resolution of pretrial evidentiary and compliance motions. Mohammed, who was arrested in Pakistan in 2003, has been held at the U.S. military base in Guantanamo Bay.
3: Fox's Christian Goodwin. In 2024, Mohammed and several co-defendants agreed to plead guilty under a deal where they would serve life in prison instead of facing the possibility of the death penalty, but that deal was withdrawn to allow victims' families the opportunity to see trials play out. At least 160 killed, hundreds missing after flash floods in Nepal and China. 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
7: 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Expect a higher level of service. Crash reported on 15 southbound in the Spaghetti Bowl, but delays come past that. Charleston down to Flamingo, while 15 northbound's heavy from Flamingo up to the Bowl. Delays on 11 northbound through downtown, then south Rancho to Jones, where NHP is reporting a new crash. On the southbound airport connector, heavy delays approaching the tunnel where you have lane restrictions up for paving work. Southeast injury accident backing up northbound Eastern before Russell. I'm Mitch Kelly in the Air Supply Air Conditioning Traffic Center.
8: From the Fox 5 First Alert Weather Center, I'm weather anchor Tiffany Olin. We're still under that extreme heat warning with near record temperatures. That doesn't expire until 8 p.m. on Friday. Stay hydrated, as we really aren't getting any relief even into your morning lows.
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3: Thank you, Greg Erringer. Steve Sanchez with you. Glad to be here on this Wednesday edition of the program. Lots to get to. A big thank you to my very dear friend, brother from another mother, Patrick Cassell, for handling the microphone duties for me over the last couple 3 days. I have got something big, B-I-G, !! that I'm working on. So I've been busy. I've been all over. I've been in D.C. I've been in New York. I've been in Florida. I've been in Arizona. And, of course, I'm right here in Las Vegas now. And it's always good to be back on the microphone. So speaking about being here right now in Las Vegas, do you know that I had the opportunity yesterday to literally have a tour of Skid Row? Yeah, you know how many years it's been since I've been in that neck of the woods? Now, I was working with some law enforcement yesterday, and they decided to take me down to this area. And you know the area I'm talking about. There's Cox Communication Buildings out there. There's a Veterans Building out there. I can't remember the streets. I'm horrible that way. But it's off of Las Vegas Boulevard and X. I don't know, Rancho, somewhere. I don't remember. Washington, maybe. In any event, I literally thought I was in Los Angeles. I literally thought I was in L.A. I saw people doing crack right on the streets. I saw a woman's breastises. Yeah, I was stunned. I was shocked. I mean, in broad daylight, she's with no top on, sitting out on the sidewalk. I'm seeing a couple of guys passing back and forth the glass pipe, which I would assume is crack, and they're smoking it just like they have no care in the world. I was so stunned. Now, maybe some of you aren't stunned. Maybe some of you know this, and maybe you're just sick of it, but here's the reality. Sometimes we have our head in the sand, don't we? The reason I'm saying this is, again, I was doing a tour with law enforcement for some things. And Las Vegas needs some help. I'm going to be straight with you. Las Vegas needs some help, like yesterday. Mayor, where are you? I'm serious. Mayor, look, God bless you. I know you've been in politics for a long time, but where the hell are you? I mean, seriously, where are you? I thought that the homeless epidemic, and yes, epidemic, in Las Vegas was going to be a top priority for you. And I don't know if it's just me, ladies and gents, but it seems that it's getting worse. Now, it breaks my heart to have to see so many people lying on the streets, sleeping on the streets, makeshift cardboard tents. I thought I was in Los Angeles. You know where I'm talking about. Again, it's been years, because I never have any reason to be in that area. So yesterday, as I was touring that area, I was completely stunned. Completely stunned. I'm going to open up phone lines early if you want to join me to share with me other areas that are problematic in Las Vegas that the media is really not talking about. City Hall's not talking about. Mayor's not talking about. Because someone needs to talk about this. We need to get something done. And I'm not talking about just hiring people that are Ivy League from Harvard to come and assess why homelessness is happening. I think that's just what I call the spirit of stupid. I can tell you why homelessness is happening. Drug addiction, drunkenness is typically what is happening. You see it. Mental illness, yes, I think a good part of that. But it is so problematic, so out of control. I was so stunned that I felt that I needed to come on here and talk about it. 702-257-5396 is how you join the program if you'd like to be part of the conversation. Now, you may be saying, Steve, this is nothing new. We have to drive through there every day to work, or we have to do this, or we work in that area or whatever. I was just stunned because I'm never in that area is what I'm trying to tell you. And it's interesting to me that we bend over backwards to make sure that the Las Vegas Boulevard, the strip, is impeccable. It's immaculate. It is manicured. Right? But just up the street, behind what is the strip, what is, you know, behind Fremont, the Fremont Street experience, when you're on Las Vegas Boulevard going north and you pass the overpass of the freeway, it is so shocking. And I think it's about time we start holding our elected officials accountable, right? It's about time. Let's stop playing a game. Let's literally stop it. You're damn right I blame who's in leadership. Who are we supposed to blame? Each other? We didn't put that problem there. So leadership has to get some blame. Things are not moving fast enough. Things are not happening fast enough. Maybe we need Donald Trump here. Maybe we do. You know, I think that's the solution. You know how Donald Trump cleaned up D.C.? Maybe we need Trump to send in federal agents to clean up D.C. And you get two choices. One, you go to jail. Or two, you go into treatment centers to get clean and have a chance of life. If Trump can clean up D.C., there is no doubt he can clean up Las Vegas. Am I wrong? I don't think I'm wrong. It's out of control. Las Vegas needs help. Wouldn't you agree? Las Vegas, the state of Nevada, needs help. Now, look, we've got an election just around the corner. And you've got everybody now promising they're going to do this, they're going to do that. On day one, they're going to do this. And they're going to, a lot of it is empty platitudes. We've heard it before. And so the way I see this, the way I articulate this, is we can't continue with the same old, same old. That's the first thing. We

We have to remove people that have been in political office way too long, that are part of the problem. They're certainly not the solution, because if they were the solution, we wouldn't have that kind of skid row. We wouldn't have the problems we have. And that is a truth with a capital T. We need to give Joe Lombardo a second run at it. That means re-election. We need to change the makeup dynamics of Carson City and get more Republicans in that state legislature. And we need to change leadership locally, because if we don't do that, it's over. It's already over. You just don't know it's over. But there's still a little chance. We're in the grace period. Let's just put it that way. We're in the grace period of it being over. That's what I'm trying to say. We got a lot to talk about tonight on the program. I got a lot to rant about. In fact, when we come back from this break coming up, we're going to rant about, well, let's see, the elections that happened last night in Florida and some other things that are going on, not only in Florida, but here in the great state of Nevada. First off, I want to talk to you about my friend Patrick Cassell. Yeah, he sat in the microphone here for the last couple, 3 days. But did you know he has been helping people with their health insurance needs for 35 plus years? 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Quick break in front of us when we come back. We're going to open up phone lines, take some of your calls. We got a lot more to talk about. We're going to keep it right here in our backyard of Las Vegas and the state of Nevada, and talk to you about some of the election commercials that are now rotating on a TV set near you. I'm Steve Sanchez. Don't you dare go away.

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9: All right, welcome back. Steve Sanchez, phone lines are open, 702-257-5396, if you'd like to be part of the program. So I saw some commercials today. Now, there's been some political commercials already running, but I saw one specifically of Aaron Ford. Oh, excuse me, A-Ron Ford. Isn't that right, Producer Nate? It's A-Ron Ford. So saw a commercial of A-Ron Ford that he did, and I'm going to be straight with you. Want me to be straight, or would you like me to lie to you? Okay, you want me to be straight. It wasn't bad, and I'm going to tell you why. Because they're using the political theater that they've always used to hit the heartstrings. Because last time I checked, and I try to tell my Republican friends this, you message poorly and the Democrats use political theater to message effectively. Now, that might burn some people's bridges tonight, not liking me saying this, but it is the truth. Now, those that have taken my advice, that are my Republican friends and colleagues, you see the difference. You see their messaging. You see their branding. You see their commercials. And you see there's something different, and it's quite effective. Sadly, not every Republican will listen. What was the difference with Aaron Ford's today? Well, he starts off by basically saying his father worked at a grocery store. And they show an image of a Safeway, way back in the day, the old Safeway logo. And you can see it's a vintage picture. It's real. And he talks about how hard times were and sometimes how they didn't have anything to eat. And his father would bring home stale candy bars that the local grocery store was throwing away, and that would be their dinner. And that hits the heartstrings. And because not only is he talking about it, he shows a candy bar in his hand, which looks to be like a Snickers. And he's literally, it's packed with the peanut. What is it, the peanut punch? What the hell do they call a producer name? It's packed with peanuts or whatever. So he shows this candy. Visually, it hits you. You want me to tell you why? Let me tell you why. I'm going to help some people for free tonight where you don't have to pay consultants thousands of dollars for useless information a lot of times. So I'm going to tell, I'm sorry, it's just the truth. So I'm going to give you this information.

information for free. Here's the information. Do you want me to tell you why it works? Because people saw the Safeway sign. It brought them back to another time and place. They heard the story that leads up to the candy bar, and all they remember is the candy bar. And they look at their own pantry today, and they are, I get it. I can't even buy steaks anymore because the price of steaks is out of control. The last time my family and I ate steak was 2 years ago. We eat a lot of ground beef. We eat a lot of pasta. We eat mac and cheese. We eat what's cheap. That's what people are saying when they see that. They see the Snickers. Everything else that he said after that, nobody was paying attention to because all they did was they heard his message. They saw the Snickers and they can relate. And you know what he said? On day one, I'm going to call a state of emergency to force prices down. Now, let me give you a reality. He's a liar because he can't do that, nor will he. He can't do it. He can't just say, I'm going to. It sounds great for TV. And that's the point. So some of you may say, well, Steve, he's a. It doesn't matter. Don't you understand that he is playing to the people that needs to vote for him that he may not necessarily be getting? Do you get it? Anybody out there? Anybody home? That's what I'm saying. You don't hear anything after the Snickers bar. Because you start seeing Aaron Ford as a person. Not the attorney general. Not a lefty. Not a screwball. You see him take a trip down memory lane, sharing a sentimental, intimate moment of his life, being poor and hungry. And some of you are relating. My Republican friends, I'm not saying to go do a commercial and be fake and say, oh yeah, you were getting candy bars? Well, my dad was bringing home stale Twinkies. I'm not saying that. What I am saying is pay attention. Pay attention. That's what I'm saying. You can agree or you can disagree. But it's not going to change what I said is absolutely 1,000% the truth. 702-257-5396 is how you join us tonight if you'd like to be part of the program. 702-257-5396. Now, Joe Lombardo has a good commercial out. It's the teachers. Aaron Ford says he's a teacher. Boom, you hear the teacher. And then the teachers are saying, yeah, but Joe Lombardo. And they're like, teachers are behind Joe Lombardo. That's powerful. Want me to tell you why? I'll tell you why. Because typically teachers are working or at least flying to the left. And you usually hear them speak about their Democrat counterpart. But instead, they're saying, Joe Lombardo's been with us in the beginning. Joe Lombardo's there. That's a strong commercial. Very strong commercial. But you just can't play that commercial. You've got to do other things. Now, if I was in charge of Joe Lombardo's campaign, we would create a multimedia platform for him in terms of visuals that'll make you cry. Because we're real good at that. Not that we're trying to trick anybody, but you don't think Joe Lombardo has story after story after story of his time in law enforcement? And what he saw, and the families, and the heart, his heart broken in 1,000 pieces when he had to rescue kids from an abusive family. You don't think he has that in his diary somewhere? Of course he does. So I'm going to ask his team that are listening right now, and they do. Why aren't you talking about that? Why aren't you looking outside the box of the box you always like to look into? Why don't you look outside the box? You want me to help consult with you? I'll help. Call me. Call me. And I will help you. Because there's stories that Joe Lombardo's not telling on TV that he should be telling. Am I wrong? I don't think I'm wrong. All right, we got a break in front of us. We got bills to pay around here. Phone lines are open. 702-257-5399.

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Let's go ahead and jump to break. When we come back, we're going to take a trip across country to Florida and talk about some of the election

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1: News. I'm Tom Rigotti. Closing arguments are scheduled for Thursday in the trial of Lindsay Clancy, the Massachusetts mom who killed her three children. Fox's Molly Line is in Plymouth with more.
2: Prosecutors say the Massachusetts mother acted rationally and intentionally, planning and executing the murder of her three children inside the family's Duxbury home. The defense says the Massachusetts mother should not be held criminally responsible for the killings, that she was misdiagnosed, overmedicated, and suffering from postpartum psychosis.
1: Facebook parent company Meta will pay billions to settle a lawsuit over kids getting addicted to social media.
3: A landmark trial ends with a bombshell settlement. Meta will pay nearly $17 billion to a coalition of 29 states that sued the tech giant. Meta does not admit wrongdoing in the settlement, but will now change how Facebook and Instagram operate for teens.
1: It's Fox's Claudia Cowan. 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

All right, let's get into this Florida business, because Florida is a state that is being watched, of course, just like Nevada. And last night, of course, President Trump's backed guy, you know the guy, he's probably going to be governor, scored really what is a major victory last night. And who am I talking about? Anybody know? Of course. We're talking about Representative Byron Donalds. So he basically secured the nom. There was a bunch of people running for that. So that is a pretty impressive thing. I like Byron Donalds. I always have. You know, here's how I see it playing out with Byron Donalds. And, you know, we'll get into some more of it here in a minute. But tonight I'm in my political consultant mode, and I'm not a political consultant. And I get so many people that I meet with and say, Steve, you're really a political consultant. You just don't know it. You're a political consultant for media. You're a media political consultant. Maybe I am in some type of capacity, I guess, unofficially. But here's how I see Representative Byron Donalds' career at this point. You ready? He's been a United States congressman. So he has gotten to understand the inner workings of D.C., the cesspool corruption of D.C., how the game is played in D.C., and of course, he's been repping Florida. Now, he wants to go into an executive position. You know where I'm going with things, right, baby? You know where I'm going with things. He wants to go into an executive position. That executive position would be the governor of the great state of Florida. If he wins the election in November, which I believe he will, he is going to have executive experience. What does that mean? That means he will know how to govern a very important state for the Republican Party, Florida, right? Very important. So, as he governs for the next 4 years, he may or may not seek re-election. He may or may not be a VP candidate, or he just may run twice. Let's say that's if he wins. If he wins, which I believe he will in November, he wins governor. He decides to be on a short list. Okay, I'm flattered, but no, I am going to stay and continue to govern this great state of Florida, and I will run for re-election. Boom, he wins again. 8 years down the road, if nobody else is running, you know, Vance, Rubio Vance in that regard, okay? In that regard, is he would be the first black Republican president of the United States. Oh, sure, that's where he's going. Steve, no. Yes, that's the direction he's going. Believe me. Believe me, you're not going to leave the United States Congress to go be a governor unless you are seeking a pathway to the White House. Florida needs a very strong conservative. Florida needs a conservative like Byron Donalds. And I will tell you this, he would be a fantastic governor. Okay? Now, as he won and as he spoke and posted on his socials, he said, and I quote, "I am grateful to my family, my team, my volunteers, and every Floridian who powered us to the victory." He further said, "Now is the time for the Republican Party to unite. By working together, we can make Florida more affordable and defend the Florida dream for our families, seniors, and young people." He is absolutely correct. Now,

Here's what I'm going to say. It's going to be hard to beat a Byron Donalds in November. Very difficult. Now, also say, those are big shoes he's walking into if he does win the election in November. Why? Because Ron DeSantis, to me, is the best governor in the country. He's proven that. Oh, sure, we made fun of him with his crazy laugh. We made fun of him when it looked like he was wearing lifts. We made fun of him and were upset with him when he decided to believe his own press and run for the presidency and literally created a rift between him and Trump. And of course, that rift has been mended. You can't blame the guy for trying, right? I mean, it's okay for someone to have ambition. But Ron licked his wounds, went back, and governed Florida effectively. So, who knows what's next for Ron DeSantis? With that said, Byron Donalds would be a very good person to further the charge. That's how I see it. And look, let's be real. I think he'll do a hell of a job for himself. Now, let's talk about Florida's DSA Senate candidate. Okay? Who am I talking about? I'm talking about Florida's Democratic Socialists of America Senate candidate, Angie Nixon. Okay? This woman is a lunatic. Okay? She, throughout her political career, has made some of the most outlandish statements, including praising a Marxist cop killer while campaigning in a church, calling for DEI, in case you forgot what that is, diversity, equity, and inclusion. She has admitted taking her kids to drag shows. She has referred to these drag shows as wholesome entertainment. Now, she defeated the other Trump hater, weirdo himself. Looks like he's a freaking guy that should be on the Bourne Identity as pretending to be a patriot, but he's really, I'm with you. I've got them where I need. You know, he's just, yeah, I'm talking about Alex Vidman. So they did this primary battle. Boom. Now she won. Yeah, DSA-er. Yeah, out of Florida. They're everywhere. She's going to face Republican Representative Ashley Moody in November's general election. I don't think she will win. I don't. I think Representative Ashley Moody will win, but who the hell knows? Because we are now seeing this push of sexy of DSA. That's called Democratic Socialism of America. DSA, baby. People are pushing it. You know, they want you to think it's everything and then some. And the truth is that it is a lie. It is nothing. It is horrible. It is chaotic. Doesn't make sense. It's failed everywhere else it's been attempted. Want me to tell you why? Because you cannot push a DSA-type ideology without money. And eventually, you screw enough of the rich, there's no more money. And then, you're like Venezuela was not too long ago, busting into the local zoo, eating the ass of a zebra because you're starving. Yeah, what do you want me to say? That's the truth. You want me to lie? That's the truth. Here's another truth. The stock market is in such heavy manipulation these days that if you don't understand what the Wall Street casino hucksters and the big banking global cabal are doing behind your back, you are going to lose. And you can't blame anybody but yourself, because I'm always providing solutions to educate yourself, just like I'm going to do right now. 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
Guiler, financial educator. All right, we got a break in front of us when we come back. Yeah, we can't talk about DSA without talking about our friend Abdul El Sayed. Yeah, we've done the homework for you. We've done the research, and you're certainly not going to believe what I'm going to say when we come back. Don't go away.

0: This is House Call for Health. The National Weather Service warns a strengthening El Nino could keep the Fahrenheit higher heading into the fall. This as summer temperatures already remain hot across much of the U.S. But even if you love the heat, experts are warning about disease-carrying mosquitoes. They can carry a variety of diseases, including West Nile virus, which is the most common disease spread by mosquitoes in the U.S. According to the Centers for Disease Control and Prevention, symptoms can include fever, fatigue, headache, and stomach issues, although an estimated 80% of human infections are subclinical or asymptomatic. But there are things you can do to cut down on the risk for infection. First, cut down on exposure to mosquitoes, like wearing protective clothing, using an EPA-approved repellent, and paying attention to breeding sites, including standing water, also getting rid of those spots at your home. For more health news, go to foxnewshealth.com. 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I'm Lisa Brady, Fox News.
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Steve Sanchez with you. Producer Nate, you are a crack up, and I'm glad you caught my laugh before the microphone went hot. We have tons of fun here in studio. What am I going to say? It's just this guy. I don't know. Producer Nate always comes up with some good dillies. He does. And we were talking about our memoirs. You know, he's only lived 36 short years. I've lived 57 short years. I say short years, too, because, you know, I plan to live to 100. So, yeah, funny. Okay, so let's talk. Yeah, all right. Everybody's like, okay, who cares? Move on. Okay, we will move on. We'll move on to tell you that I told you so. What do you mean? Abdul El-Sayed. Now, there's been poll after poll after poll, and it's, let me tell you something, and you may not want to hear this. I'm not taking joy in this. Believe me. I'm trying to be a modern-day Paul Revere. I'm trying to warn you of things that are coming so you are not surprised. Now, we were talking about the DSA candidate in Florida, Nixon. She's a lunatic. She ain't going nowhere. It's not going to happen. She's a nut job. But Abdul El-Sayed, yes, he's a nut job, but he comes off like he's not to the uninformed, ill-informed, low IQ voter. Sorry, just saying it. So, the most recent poll, it's a shock poll, really, has him now up 7 points over his GOP rival, Mike Rogers. That's the latest polling. Now, you may say, well, Steve, a poll 2 weeks. I know polls change. Polls go up. Polls go down. Polls lie. But let's just say for a moment that he is 7 points ahead. Is that a problem for the country? Yes. I don't know who's going to win. I would hope that Mike Rogers does. Obviously. But Abdul El-Sayed is peddling DSA in a way that it has never been peddled before. There is the problem. Therein lies the problem. And in fact, in hour number two, we're going to have Guy Nora joining us at the bottom of the hour. He's back from Spain and he's got a lot to say. And we are going to ask him about Abdul El-Sayed. We're going to ask him about this silent takeover of Islam in this country, specifically radical Islam, and how it starts by getting and winning elections and pretending that you're not radical at all. And if you don't want to listen to Guy Nora, then don't say I didn't try to tell you. That's just the truth of it. So El-Sayed up 7 points. So look, tomorrow that could be a whole different story. The one thing I don't like is the way he compared himself to Jesus. He said, you know, Jesus was a radical in his time too. And I have, look, let me tell you something, brother. You're nowhere near Jesus. And what you believe is not in the tenets of Christianity. So stop it. And stop lying to people saying, oh, yes, we believe. And no, you do not. You just believe he was a teacher. He is not a teacher. He's the Son of God. And I didn't stutter. And last time I checked, in this country, this is a Christian nation. I'm not going to be embarrassed, nor am I going to apologize for what I just said. Why should I? And I just triple dog dare someone to try to stop me or silence me from that. Because last time I checked, I have a First Amendment right, like anybody. Don't come against my religious freedoms, because it'd be big problems. I'll be calling Morgan and Morgan. Oh, they're just personal injury. Okay. No, I'm serious. Why shouldn't I be able to say what I just said? He is nowhere near Jesus Christ. Abdul El-Sayed. This freaking guy subscribes to Sharia law. Give me a break. On record, he tried to scrub videos. But guess what? There's this funny thing about the internet that the video stays forever in someone's server or phone. You can't scrub it away forever. That's the thing about the internet. So if you're younger and you're acting the fool and you're at Mardi Gras and you decide to flip the balonies out to the public and you get the puka shells or whatever, or the beads, you know, when you're 40 and your kid's saying, Mom, is this you? Yeah, it stays around forever. And Abdul El-Sayed is on record subscribing to Sharia law. Just is. What do you want me to say? He's not. He is. So here's the thing, and, you know, just quickly, I'm going to bring this to your attention about Lindsey Graham's sister. I think Trump

made a mistake. I don't think you should reward anybody because it's somebody's sister, brother, mother, father, niece, nephew, cousin, whatever. Because, you know, she's being questioned about foreign policy and stuff. And she's like, I'll be the first to admit I don't know anything about it. Not a smart move. Look, I'm not saying she's not a nice lady. But do you think maybe, just maybe, there were other choices that were a little more adapt to, well, what's going on? Just saying. Can't make one move after another bad move after another bad move, because all that happens is you have bad moves and you lose the chess game. That's it. Somebody eventually is going to say checkmate, right? I mean, so I guess we'll see. We'll see. The voters will decide ultimately, obviously. So I guess we will just see what happens as time goes on, to tell you the truth. So let's get back to El Sayed, because I forgot to say this, producer Nate. I don't even know this or not, but did you know his mom worked for a designated terror group that was financed by Bin Laden ahead of 9/11? Yeah, that's true. Yeah, it's true. Okay, Abdul El Sayed, yes, his birth mother worked for an Islamic organization that was identified by the U.S. Treasury Department in 2004 as a specially designated global terrorist organization. Yeah. We'll pick Guy Nora's brain about this in the next hour. This is all serious stuff. And I think at this point in time, we need to take it extremely serious. Extremely serious. He's on record too. Okay. Well, at least his aide is on record. I'm talking about Abdul El Sayed, basically stating that when they saw Mike Rogers' vintage truck with U.S. flags. Okay, that's the rival, the GOP nominee. One of El Sayed's aides said that it's like, you know, the USA flags is like a KKK cross-burning. This is what you want in D.C.? This is who you want to elect? This is crazy, man. This is crazy. I am chomping at the bit to talk to Guy. It's been a while. I talked to Guy privately off-air. We're good friends, but it's going to be nice to have him on air. And of course, you can ask him questions as well. He's going to be joining us at the bottom of the next hour. Phone lines are open, 702-257-5396. That's how you join us if you'd like to be part of the program. We got a break in front of us, and then we've got news, and then hour two is on its way. I'm Steve Sanchez. Don't go away.

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2: Landmark settlement. I'm Lisa Lacerra, Fox News. Facebook and Instagram parent company Meta agreed to pay up to $18 billion to settle claims with multiple states that its platforms are addictive to teens. California could receive as much as $2 billion.
3: We're continuing our fight across social media, including our litigation against TikTok. And we'll continue to demand better from all parts of this industry.
2: California Attorney General Rob Bonta, as part of the settlement, Meta agreed to stronger safety measures for teens, including limits on the amount of time teens can be on their sites. In a blog post, Meta said it urged competitors TikTok and YouTube to adopt similar safety measures. Criminal charges suspended against a Marine veteran arrested earlier this month at President Trump's Los Angeles area golf course with ammunition and a gun in his vehicle pending a psychiatric evaluation. New evidence revealed at today's hearing for Janine John Tail.
4: Prosecutors say Tail had several notebooks with 208 pages of drawings, lists of Secret Service schedules, details of individual security members, and copies of Melania Trump's schedule. He had also allegedly done research about, quote, going off the grid.
2: Fox's Mike Emanuel. When Tail was arrested, he was seen wearing an earpiece and taking pictures of the golf course where President Trump was set to attend a dinner. War Secretary Pete Hegseth said, marking 5 years since the attack at Abbey Gate in Afghanistan that killed 13 service members, upgrading the medals awarded to three Marine veterans.
5: When the wicked sought to sow terror, these men stood as lions at that gate. Bold in their purpose, fierce in their resolve, and unbreakable in their courage.
2: President Trump has blamed the Biden administration's hasty exit from Afghanistan for the attack. Biden says conditions after President Trump's first term led to the chaotic evacuation efforts. America's listening to Fox News.
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14: All right, and I'm Mark Hoke, producer. We're having a little technical difficulty with Steve right now, but hopefully we'll have him back shortly on the Steve Sanchez show. But, boy, I'll tell you, Steve's right about what's going on in Florida. I mean, Byron Donalds has it. Come on. He's got that wrapped, doesn't he? There is no way, I mean zero, that a Democratic socialist is going to beat him. It's not going to happen. I mean, I don't know what the Democrats are doing right now. They seem to love to just put up really bad candidates in Florida. But this one's going to be a doozy. I was talking to Pat when he was here last night. And I swear to God, it's at least a 15-point win. This is going to be a blowout. And on the other side, with Byron Donalds, you know, one thing that is going to happen here, he's going to be the first black governor of Florida. And what does that do? What does that do to the Democrats? This is one of the biggest states in the country. And there's going to be, and in the South, and there is going to be a black governor. The Democrats have got to be shaking in their shoes at this point. Because if Donalds wins, well, we never vote for a black guy. Republicans will never vote for a black guy. He's going to be the governor of Florida. That image, that story of how those nasty, racist Republicans, oh, they're so bad. They're so bad. They want to keep the black man down. Well, guess what? That's gone, man. And we are seeing more and more black candidates all over the country get on Republican tickets. And you will see more. You know, we're seeing a lot of these Democratic socialists pop up. Now, it's like a whack-a-mole around the country. And some we're going to hit, some we're going to

0: going to miss, and they're going to get into Congress, but this is going to be fascinating to see how that goes. Now, Tim James, I mean, who should have, by the way, been the sitting U.S. Senator from Michigan, had the con game not happened in 2020. We all know what that is, right? We know what happened. Let's just call it like it is. Some crazy stuff happened in Detroit. Some crazy stuff happened in Milwaukee, Phoenix, here, Philadelphia. Philadelphia, by the way. Oh, my God. Yeah, we're talking about sending out 1,000 monitors, election monitors from the federal government. I think that they need to put about 300 of them in Philadelphia. Because, trust me, I'm about an hour and a half. That's where I grew up, about an hour and a half away from Philly. Yeah, I know the dance down in Philadelphia. But this is something that the Democrats, while they're sitting there, you know, saying, oh, let's, you know, we're a big tent party. Dude, there's some people I don't want in my tent. I mean, it's nice to have some extra people around. But what you're telling me your big tent is a bunch of crazy socialists. You know, and just and illegal immigrants. That's not going to do it. And I think we got Steve back.
1: You know, I am back. And thank God I have someone like Mark Oak at the boards. And Steve is on remote right now. And Mark Oak, thank you. So stay on with me, Mark, because okay. I'm going to let you finish what you were saying. And we'll go to break like we normally do. And continue to take care of these great people listening.
0: Well, Steve, what I was talking about was you were talking about Byron Donalds in Florida and how we are seeing more and more black candidates succeed, and it's going to shatter the Democrats' portrayal of the Republicans hate black people.
1: Yeah, absolutely. Yeah, you're 100% right on that. There's a shift happening, and the Republican Party, and you know this, Mark, they're a big tent party. I mean, they really are. If you really look at the demographics, now the mainstream media tries to pretend they're not, but the Republican Party is a big tent party. White, black, brown, gay, straight, Christian, non-Christian. That's the modern day Republican Party.
0: Yeah, absolutely. I mean, the tent of the Democrats, Steve, it smells really bad.
1: No,
0: it's hippies and socialists and oh my God. But
1: Mark, isn't it funny that it happened that quick? I mean, it seems like, you know, the Democrats have always been off the plantation for a little bit. They're loony. But like in the last couple of years, this acceleration of this thinking is nuts.
0: I think a lot of it is because of Trump's election. I think it cracked him. I think it really cracked him. But because when you look at the second time around, they did everything they could to stop him, and they couldn't do it. Yeah. They couldn't do it. And they not only that, but they lost the majority vote in the presidential election. So they needed to find voters. They needed to find them. And so what do? You let a ton of people in the country. You find every whackball and crackpot that you can to be a part of your party, because no normal person wants a part of this anymore, Steve. They don't.
1: No. Did you see Aaron Ford's commercial, Mark, the one I'm talking about with the Snickers bar?
0: I didn't. I've been super busy. I will have to check that out, though.
1: Watch the commercial. I'm no Aaron Ford fan, but whoever helped him with that commercial, it hits you because it gives a realization of where many people are, that prices are just unaffordable and people are in a panic. And we can't dismiss that anymore. People are in a panic and they need help now.
0: Yeah,
1: like yesterday.
0: Yeah, and Trump's got to get these gas prices down. This whole thing in Iran's got to end.
1: It's got to,
0: because
1: stop.
0: That's the key. The gas prices affect every aspect of our society: manufacturing, food, transportation, the whole ball of wax. And that's got to be fixed. Yeah, and by the way, I said Tim James. I meant John James in Michigan. So, could you imagine if John James wins out there too? And I think he's going to win.
1: Yeah.
0: I think he's going to win. So there's another black governor in a huge state.
1: Yeah. Woo. Absolutely. Yeah, that's big problems, you're right, for the Democratic Party, because they lost what they've always believed was their base, because they always took for granted their base.
0: Yeah, same thing with the Hispanic base. I mean, they really have turned against those people's values as well. And

0: You know, and I think the black community is starting to wake up. I think they really are. You know, and when they see not crazy people, you know, running in office, but normal, smart guys like James, like Donald, it's going to be fantastic. I think you, I know, like Pat yesterday was talking about, you know, I think we're going to lose this race. I think the polling is really off. I really do.
1: Yeah.
0: In a lot of states. I don't think Tallarico's even. Do you really believe that, Steve?
1: It's hard for me to believe that, Mark, because he's so outrageous. And we're talking Texas, for goodness sakes. I'm going to tell you this, Mark. If he wins, the country's going to go through a dramatic transition. And, you know, I believe in America will eventually recover over a period of time. But it's going to be a hard few years with these types of candidates in D.C. if they do win.
0: Yeah,
1: it's going to be shocking.
0: I know we're still going to hold on to the Senate. You know, some of these people that are saying some of these races are dead even in states that there's no way. So I think
1: you're
0: fine.
1: Right. Yeah, I think, you know, you're right. If worst case scenario, something goes wrong, I think we keep the Senate and we may lose. And I'm not trying to just be a Debbie Downer, but if we did lose, it could be the House. And I don't think it would be by very much.
0: No, I don't think we're going to lose the House either. I think it's only coming down to about, from what I've read, about 17 or 18 races. And most of those are Democrats trying to sneak in there. So I think we're going to be all right. I do. We just got to hang out in Nevada.
1: I'm going to tell you like the old school people used to say, the older generation, from your lips to God's ears, right?
0: You bet.
1: Mark, I appreciate it, brother. Thank you. Mark Hoke was doing an excellent job, and I just sat in and was enjoying what he was saying as well, just like you were. 702-257-5396. That's how you join us. We've got a quick break. When we come back, a lot more to talk about. And then bottom of the hour, our good friend Guy Nora joins us. Don't go away.

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back. Steve Sanchez with you. Glad to be here on this Wednesday edition of the program. 702-257-5396 is how you join us. So we were talking about, you know, election, obviously, what's going on, the makeup of the country, the makeup of the Republican Party. Let's talk about, for just a moment, because we'll have Guy Knorr at the bottom of the hour, Senator John Ossoff, Democrat, Georgia, far lefty. You know, he's always criticizing POTUS. He's insinuating that President Trump is having an affair with his executive assistant, Natalie Harp, and he's going to, you know, campaign on this. I mean, that's really what he's doing. Now, he's trying to say, well, I didn't mean, you know, what it sounded like. No, this guy means exactly what he's saying. I know POTUS was asked that yesterday by a reporter. And, you know, they said, no, Senator John Ossoff, Mr. President, is who I'm talking about. And they said, oh, the Pee-wee Herman. He said, oh, Pee-wee Herman. Because, you know, when you look at Senator John Ossoff, he kind of has that Pee-wee Herman look a little bit. But this is the point I was trying to make. None of these guys talk about policy. They are always finding ways to attack the other opponent, and they never talk policy. It's you're having an affair, or you're doing this, or you're a racist, and you're, it's never like, what are you going to do for the country? Again, I go back to Aaron Ford's commercial that he did. It's, and he's probably ran it for a couple of days. I just saw it for the first time yesterday, and then this morning again, about, you know, the Snicker bar. That was his dinner, snail Snicker bar. That's what dad would bring home when they were, you know, throwing him out. His dad worked at a grocery store. It hits you in a reality that a lot of people are facing today because times are tough. Mark Hoke alluded to that earlier. Gas prices out of control. Well, because gas prices are out of control, automatically your grocery prices are going to be higher. Why? Because it takes gas, diesel specifically, to fill up those big semi-trucks to drive cross-country to bring groceries and vegetables and sundries to the local grocer near you. So they're paying more money for the distribution of it. They are going to pass those monies or those costs to you, and you, the consumer, are paying a higher price. You know, there's this question about price gouging. Yeah, I think maybe a little. I don't think as a whole people are price gouging, but I think there's pockets of price gouging going on. It's totally unfair. It's not right. Gas especially, you know, certain gas stations have it at XYZ versus XYZ over here. It's a sad situation. It's a sad state of affairs. Governor Lombardo, I think, has done a decent job in based on what he has to work with. Okay, let's be real. He's got a heavy majority of Democrats in Carson City. Obviously,

it's important to keep them at bay so his veto power isn't taken away. That's why this election is extremely important. You got to re-elect this guy. But, you know, Joe Lombardo is doing a decent job. Am I going to say he's doing Ron DeSantis's work? No. But, you know, the state of Nevada is a different makeup as well. There's a different characterization of Nevada. Union, big union state. You know, you've got the casinos and you got service workers and culinary and a variety of different things. So it's a different makeup for the state of Nevada. And so, you know, what we do here is very different than what Florida does there. You know, what we do in Arizona is very different than what Florida or Nevada does. Every state has its makeup, its DNA, and that state has to work within the confines of that DNA. And I think right now, many states are literally transgender. And what I mean by that is they don't know if they want to be left or right. Okay, like let's use Arizona. Arizona was typically and is typically, truthfully, when you look at all the surrounding counties, a conservative state, but they identify as a liberal state. You see, they're transgender in that regard. State of Nevada, really, if you look around all the pockets in the counties, state of Nevada is a conservative state, except for Washoe and Clark County. But, you know, it identifies as a liberal state. Now, some people in the LGBTQ are going to get upset with me that I'm making that analogy. It's the only analogy I know how to make that really is truthful. If you sit back and you think about it and you pencil the numbers together. So right now we're going through identity issues. We're identifying as one thing when really our roots and the way we were formed and born was different. And I'm talking about the great state of Nevada, talking about the great state of Arizona and others. So we're in this transitional period. And you've got to understand the complexities of that. You've got to understand the DNA of that. And you've got to understand the complexities in the DNA and the makeup of now new voters that are from other places with their political leanings, changing the DNA and the makeup and the dynamics of our electorate. That is a lot of work to understand those things and to make sure those things are understood when someone goes into the voting box and votes November 3rd. There's the truth. Rick Geiler, I want to remind you, he's the sponsor of this half hour. You've got to make sure you get that free report called The 7 Ways Wall Street and Government Can Wreck Your Retirement Before This Midterm Election. 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You are probably in a retirement plan, 401k, IRA, you got a portfolio. I don't care how big or small it is. You've worked hard for your money. You want to make sure you keep your money. You want to make sure that the stock market doesn't crash and you lose anything, because right now you're already losing a lot. You're losing the ability to have additional cash flow to take the kids out to a movie once a month. You're losing the ability to have extra dollars to take the family out to pizza once a week. So it's important that your retirement stay protected. And the only way you understand how to protect your money is to understand and educate yourself about money. Rick Geiler can do that through his special report. It is absolutely free by calling 877-983-7233. That's 877-983-7233. Or for all my mobile phone people, I'm going to make it easy for you. Just text report to 480-486-1984. I'll personally send you that report called The 7 Ways Wall Street and Government Can Wreck Your Retirement Before the Midterm Election. It is educational, but it can help you as soon as today, because there are certain things you can check within your retirement plan for free and make simple adjustments for free to make sure you're protected. And if you're not, then yeah, you need to speak with Rick Geiler and you need to take 15 minutes to talk to him over the phone for free so he can help change the outcome of your financial future. It's just simple. It's simple. All right, we got a break in front of us. 702-257-5396 is how you join the program. When we come back, yes, he's been gone for 6 weeks in Spain. He's going to talk about the invasion that happened over there while he was there. And we're going to get his assessment of what's going on overseas, what is going on with this radical Islamic takeover. If you have questions for Guy, get your place in line and call now, and I'll put you on with him, and you can ask him any question you have in your little heart that you would like to ask. 702-257-5396. I'm Steve Sanchez. We'll be right back.

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Well, my friend Guy Nora has answers. He's got a common sense first agenda that can help you if you're struggling in your finances, your personal

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4: News. I'm Ted Lindner. A new lawsuit is challenging an executive order intended to limit mail-in voting for the upcoming midterm elections.
5: A new challenge comes as the Trump administration issued its rule requiring the Postal Service to deliver ballots only if it receives a list of eligible voters and the federal government approves the design of envelopes.
4: It's Fox's Jared Halpern. Facebook and Instagram parent company Meta agreeing to pay up to $18 billion to settle claims with multiple states that its platforms are addictive and harmful to teens. And the Justice Department takes control of domains it claims were run by Chinese hackers.
6: The DOJ says it has seized a pair of online domains it believes was behind hacks into NASA, the Federal Reserve, the Senate, and other government entities, including cabinet agencies. It's believed the hacks began in 2018.
4: Fox's Grinnell Scott. 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

0: Steve Sanchez hanging out with you. Glad to be here. And of course, I'm glad to welcome back our next guest. Very good friend of ours, great friend of the show. In fact, our radio show contributor. He's got such a long resume. You remember he was running for the GOP nom back in the day as a Republican. Of course, I think he would have made a fantastic governor. He is a former venture capitalist, philanthropist, and this is what he's been doing over these last few weeks. And now author and soon-to-be best-selling author. He's got a book coming out called Not on Our Watch that'll be available October 6th. I'm talking about our good friend Guy Nori joins us now. Guy, welcome back home. How does it feel to have your feet firmly placed in America?
1: It feels great. It's like, you feel like you want to touch the ground and kiss it when you first get back. That's how I feel about this. Yeah, I did that, in fact, in my place in Reno. So
0: there you go. I love it. Well, but you've been on an adventure for weeks. Now, before we jump into some of the things that, are political in nature, take us back quickly through the last 6 weeks. You're part of a program where you take a bunch of young people to Spain. You play music. You transform these young people's lives. And they get an experience of their lifetime, and you fund this thing. You've been very generous in that regard. I saw some of the video. By the way, you're an excellent singer, fantastic guitar player. And you guys just had a hell of a lot of fun, didn't you, out there?
1: We sure did. So the beauty about this is that, when we put this program together and we interview everybody and we do the auditions, I always tell them, we're not just a good high school band. We are entertainers. They expect us to play a certain way. We've been there, going there 10 years, and you have a slew of people that came before you that we need to keep up, the reputation that they created. So it feels so good to just have them start with nothing. I don't know. I mean, you're a musician, and so is producer Nate. You start in February learning 40 songs, and you're a 17, 18 year old kid, sometimes 16, and 40 songs, by the way, that have nothing to do with what you listen to every day, right? It's Beatles, it's Eagles, it's Stevie Wonder.
0: Sure. Right?
1: And they get it together, and we go out and we're professionals. And they take care of each other. A big part of this whole program is not just music. It's actually community, building community, caring about each other, taking care of each other, making sure our motto, as you know, is I've got your back.
0: Right.
1: And it's just every year it just makes me so proud when I get back because, we've just hopefully taken 10 kids and hopefully changed their lives for the better.
0: There's no doubt. You released this video and you gave it to me. And of course, people can go see this video on Guy Nori's social platforms. And these kids are interviewed and you could see it in their faces. You can see it's been life changing for them. Fantastic. All throughout Spain. So you were in multiple cities, obviously entertaining. And there's people there. So, ladies and gentlemen, I'm not saying that they're just not. There are people there dancing and laughing and having fun and enjoying themselves. And I got news for you. They're all really, really good. So you guys sound fantastic. What a lot of, that's just tons of fun, man.
1: Thanks, Steve. We work hard and I think hopefully they will learn that. In life, the day they fly in from the U.S., and I know you and your listeners go through, they fly in from the U.S., and, we all have jet lag when we fly. We haven't played that first night. And the reason why we do that is because one day, whether you're an architect or a CEO or a radio personality or a musician, whatever it is, one day you're going to not sleep a whole night and you're going to have to do your job.
0: There you go.
1: And we do it. The ripe age of 16, 17. It's great.
0: Perfect. Well, life skills. You're giving them life skills of the real world.
1: Yep.
0: Yeah.
1: That's the idea.
0: Well, congratulations for another successful year in Spain. You and I have been doing this together for a long time.

0: now, so it's been multiple years. And every year you come back with a smile on your face, and it's always fantastic, and the program just keeps building every year. So, you know, you guys are doing great things. I mean, that's just, I'm very impressed. You're truly one of the few that I know that made tremendous successes for themselves, and you truly, truly give back. It's not just lip service. You give back, and you see it in these kids, and that's an incredible thing.
1: Thanks, Steve. And as you know, open invitation for you and the family every year.
0: Yes. Yes. And next year may be that year, definitely, okay. To do that. So you know, Guy, now let's kind of move into, you know, some political stuff. While you were in Spain, there was an invasion that happened there, yes, with migrants, and you spoke to a lot of people, and the mainstream media doesn't do a good job of telling the truth here. People in Spain were not very happy, were they?
1: Oh, not at all. Not at all. In fact, they were as shocked as we had been for the last 4 years of the caravans coming in.
0: Yeah.
1: You know how we would look at it and go, we can't believe this is happening. Well, that's how shocked they were. Ironically, you had a socialist government over there, which actually sent the police and the army to push back the invasion.
0: Wow.
1: And the locals shut down all the stores, so there was no water, there was not, you know, they basically said, you're not welcome here. Wow. And I think it was an interesting combination of the locals and the government doing something.
0: Big wake-up call.
1: Just us giving them iPhones, you know.
0: Yeah, big wake-up call. Huge wake-up call for them.
1: Huge wake-up call for Europe.
0: Yeah, yep.
1: They finally realized that, because, you know, this is the that's how you get from Africa to the EU. You get through Spain, and the EU is wide open. So if you want to end up in you know, Germany, just all you've got to do, you just go Morocco to Cuenca, Melilla, and then way up, you know, you're in Spain, and now you take a train, and you're in Germany. So
0: yeah. No, incredible. I just, you know, it's, yeah, they're seeing and experiencing, you said it absolutely brilliantly, what we've been seeing for years, and now they get it. And well, you know, it's the socialist thinking and behavior, the lip service, now it happened to them, and they're like, hey, what the hell? We don't want this. Let's stop this. Yes.
1: Exactly.
0: Yeah, it has to happen to you for you to get it and understand.
1: Yes.
0: Before your Paris or England.
1: What struck me was actually the population, the population's response. I would go to every city, you know, I would speak with people on the street, and they were shocked. You know, some people, you know, alarmed. I mean, they were using some very strong words as to what had happened.
0: Sure. And, sure.
1: And again, we're just, you know, somebody said it was a tragedy, and, you know, and on and on and on and on. So finally they get to see, you know, what's happening right now, which is this crazy influx of mostly fighting age males, by the way.
0: Yeah, of course. Of course, which is not a good thing. Well, Guy, let's stop it right there. We're going to jump to break. When we come back, Guy, you know, obviously, as you were gone, you're keeping up with the news. You and I were talking privately, you know, while you were away. And we've had some developments here. Abdul al-Sayed, this push for Islam, DSA, Democratic Socialism in America, and it's becoming real. You've been warning people about all of this, and sure enough, it's happening. You've been warning for years, and now it's right here. It's almost like phase one in terms of what you've been warning about. So stay put, Guy. Let's take a break. When we come back, let's jump on that. We've got our good friend Guy Nora with us. Phone lines are open, 702-257-5396. Let's take this break. When we come back, more conversation with Guy Nora. I'm Steve Sanchez. Don't go away.

0: Securing America.
1: The Navy is asking its personnel to hide military ties on social media pages and set profiles to private due to an increased threat of attacks.

0: In a recent notice, the acting Secretary of the Navy, Hung Cao, wrote that, quote, hostile actors are executing a coordinated multi-domain campaign against the Department of Navy enterprise. Those attacks include harassment and the release of personal information. The acting secretary noted, there has been a significant increase since the start of hostilities with Iran in February. He wrote that the incidents, quote, are part of a deliberate effort to gather intelligence, test our defenses, disrupt our operations, and intimidate our force. This is the latest move by the military in this direction. In December, Central Command issued an order for troops to turn off geolocation services and review device privacy settings. Kevin Uretsky, Fox News.
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right, welcome back. Steve Sanchez with you. Final segment of the program. We have our good friend, Guy Nora, with us. Guy, thank you for hanging out for this next segment. So you come back, and obviously you're seeing the news about Abdul El-Sayed and this push for DSA, this push for radical Islam. You've warned us about it, and your new book coming out, Not on Our Watch, you can actually go on Amazon right now and pre-order. It's available October 6th, or you can go on Guy Nora's socials, his links there, where you can pre-order the book called Not on Our Watch. I've read the book. You gave me the privilege to read it ahead of time. Fantastic. It is a cry to America to not let happen what happened

0: Lebanon and Guy, doesn't it look like we're in phase one right now of this radical takeover?
1: What we should be paying attention to very, very carefully is the combination of, you know, what I'm always calling the red and the green, which is, you know, socialism, for lack of a better word, you know, extreme left, and Islam. And if you look at Mamdani, he's both.
0: Yes.
1: At some point, he's got to be one of them, but he's both, right? So this guy in Michigan is pretty much both. Medicare for all, defund the police, you know, no more ICE. I mean, right? And of course, he's avowed, you know, Muslim. So the pattern is very clear. I mean, you don't have to be me to have lived through it to actually say, oh, yeah, there's a pattern here. It's a very clear mm-hmm. pattern. It's a combination to do anything to weaken America's Judeo-Christian bases. And if you look at it this way, these two groups, whether it's the leftist, you know, the far left, or Islamic organizations, that's exactly what they want to do. And that's what we're seeing with these two gentlemen and Rashid Tlaib and Ilhan Omar. You know, I mean, it's becoming like when it was just one person, you can say, yeah, maybe it's just an exception. But
0: right.
1: This is a trend. We cannot ignore a trend.
0: Yeah. Well, we're seeing it. Look at, I mean, I was reading in the Blaze earlier, Glenn Beck's Blaze Media, about, you know, now the public schools taking multiple trips to mosques for field trips, you know, and that's Islamic, or that's, you know, Islam's infiltration process there. And then I'm sure you heard about the feet washing stations at the Dallas airport, Dallas Fort Worth again. So you're seeing a lot of this. And let me tell you about this field trip specifically. This is California. The little girls, the girls, middle school girls that went on this mosque field trip were encouraged to wear hijabs. So this is continuing to happen. So some people will hear us, Guy, and say, well, what do you have against Muslim people? It's nothing against Muslim people. It's against this radical ideology, right, Guy? I mean, that's really bottom line what it is.
1: Yeah, you know, again, this is America. We have something called separation of church and state.
0: Right.
1: How would these people feel if I took 20 of these kids to my local Catholic church and we prayed the rosary?
0: Mm-hmm.
1: I just want to know, how would those people,
0: like
1: how
0: it.
1: Would everybody feel about that? Right?
0: Yeah, they wouldn't like it.
1: So
0: they wouldn't like it.
1: Why is it okay to take them to a mosque? And by the way, in a mosque, they separate men and women, so you're not all
0: right.
1: in the same place. Right?
0: Right.
1: So they're going to separate you. You take your shoes off, and then they put you through religious service. Why is it okay? How is it okay to do this under the name of what? Is it okay to do this but not take them and do the rosary, or take them to a synagogue and do so? So there's this double standard, which, I mean, going back to the first segment, there's this double standard that is at some point has to be called out.
0: Yeah, absolutely. Well, you and I are going to be talking a lot more about this, obviously, in coming weeks, exclusively talking about some things like this. Because, you know, Guy, there's this guy, his name's Bryce Crawford, young evangelist, and he went and made this public statement. He's coming under a lot of fire, and he's showing biblically what he believes, why he's saying what he's saying makes sense. He's saying that he believes the Antichrist is Islam, that Islam is the Antichrist, and he breaks it down, these reasons. I'm going to have to send you the stuff so you can, you know, marinate it on it a little bit, and the next week we could talk about it. But, you know, I'm not saying he's right or wrong. I'm just saying it's very interesting the way he articulates this and shows biblical scripture and blueprint that backs up his assessment. It's out there, man, and we're seeing this huge infiltration of this stuff, so I don't know.
1: Well, you know, first, Steve, I want you to know I've actually followed him a little bit, so I've seen some of the things
0: okay.
1: he's been saying. And I remember when I first saw him, man, you're kind of repeating what I've been saying. But
0: he's exactly.
1: To your listeners, so in the Shiite sect of Islam, one day there's going to be a return of the Mahdi.

0: M-A-H-D-I.
1: Mm-hmm.
0: And to them, that's going to be the return of God.
1: Mm-hmm.
0: But I think the argument this gentleman is making is, no, this is actually the Antichrist. But it's interesting because there's a definite connection here.
1: Yeah.
0: The reason why Shiite Islam is very which is Iran and Hezbollah, which they're very much into martyrdom and so on, is because they expect at some point, they thought it was Khomeini, they thought it was Khamenei, they keep thinking it's someone, but they expect that the hidden, it's called the hidden Imam, the Mahdi, will come back and lead us into victory over the whole world. And ironically, it's dang consistent with the Antichrist.
1: Yeah. Yeah, it does. It's mind-blowing. Well, what we'll do is we'll leave it right there, Guy, and I know people will definitely want to read your book, Not on Our Watch. This is a good warning to them, and it's great because, you know, it really opens up who you are, what you went through, where you're at, the successes of America, the beauty of America, and the warning to America. But Guy, next week, obviously you and I are starting our new series every week to start talking about this in deeper detail, and there's nobody better to do it than you on this. So I appreciate you hanging out with us a bit. We've got to wrap her up, but welcome back to the States, and look forward to our weekly conversations.
0: Thank you, Steve. Look forward. All right.
1: That's our good friend, Guy Nora. He's back and back with, well, a renewed vigor, as you can hear. And next week when we have Guy on, we're going to go into more detail about the comparisons of what he was saying with the Antichrist and this radical Islamic thinking. Stay tuned. Of course, you can follow Guy Nora on all his social media platforms. Go ahead and check him out. He's dropping stuff all the time. He does also host a podcast called In Layman's Terms. You can catch that on YouTube. I'm Steve Sanchez. The SteveSanchezShow.com website's where you find me. We're going to be back tomorrow to do this all over again. Until then, God bless, and we'll catch you on the other side.
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18: 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I'm Lisa Lacera, Fox News. 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

0: $1 million to multiple states who sued over teen social media addiction.
1: Meta does not admit wrongdoing in the settlement, but will now change how Facebook and Instagram operate for teens and make stronger efforts to flag and remove users under 13 years old. Those specifics include better age verification, usage limits, data collection limitations, nighttime access restrictions, school modes, required breaks in usage, drawing praise from anguished parents who've demanded these changes for years.
0: Fox's Claudia Cowan in Oakland, California. In a blog post, the company urged competitor TikTok and YouTube to put similar safeguards in place. The settlement still needs the approval of a judge. A military judge has set a June 2028 trial date for accused 9/11 mastermind Khalid Sheikh Mohammed and three others, 18 months later than the January 2027 start that prosecutors requested. The judge ruling the additional time is needed to resolve pretrial disputes, including over what evidence can be presented at trial. Khalid Sheikh Mohammed was arrested in Pakistan in 2003 and has been held at Guantanamo Bay ever since. At least 160 people killed, hundreds more missing after a massive flash flood on the Nepal-China border.
2: The disaster unfolding in Rasuwa, near the border with Tibet. The U.S. Geological Survey says a landslide struck moments before. One theory, part of a glacier broke off, triggering an avalanche of ice and rock, which in turn caused the flood.
0: Fox's Jeff Paul. The Himalayas span several countries in South Asia. The steep slopes and valleys below are vulnerable to flooding and to landslides. 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

Dr. Dolly, your show, 1-877-DOC-DOLLY, 1-877-DOCDALI. So an absolutely devastating last couple days with the loss of Dolly Parton at age 80. Just found out Tim Curry died at the age of 80. Tim Curry had had a stroke multiple years ago, and he had been suffering from health issues. Again, one of my favorite actors, especially loved him in Oscar. She has such nicely rounded diphthongs. Yeah, that's what got her into this trouble. I just love Tim Curry, big Tim Curry fan, and to see Rocky Horror Picture Show, all the things he had done, Home Alone 2, to see him gone is devastating. May his family find strength during this difficult time. Dolly's passing. I get off air yesterday. I don't know what I was doing, probably singing, whatever. And I get the news that she's gone, and I mean, wow, I almost fell to my knees. I didn't think I would feel, look at this, it's Dolly Parton, somebody you grew up with, someone you, I think I was connected to Dolly Parton because my nickname was Dolly, you know, until I started having people call me Dahlia when I was getting older, because I really, really liked, you know, my original name, Dolly. I was called Dolly, and so everybody would kind of, make Dolly Parton jokes. And I like Dolly Parton. In fact, and it was interesting because I remember I was talking with my friends in the 80s and I'm like, oh, I love country. And they're like, really? More than rock? And I go, no, I love rock, but no, I love country too. They're like, well, really? And like, yeah, Dolly Parton. Hey, Billy Ray Cyrus. And I mean, Dolly got me into country, not to mention just, you know, whether she was a country singer or not, her voice, I mean, just angelic, and her range, and doing, you know, the runs and the vibrato, just so talented. And not only was she so beautiful on the outside, and her voice was so beautiful, but also on the inside, all her charity work that she had done, you know, with increasing children's literacy, because her father struggled with reading, and helping those who were devastated by floods, you know, and hurricanes, and you know, the money she would give them for their homes. Just so beautiful. Stayed out of politics, which is why, I mean, everybody is just in mourning over her. Trump has had the flags down at half staff for at least a week in her passing. And so, you know, what Dolly kind of symbolized was, you know, you could be a good person and you could do what you need to do and not have to make enemies by doing it, you know, and she, you know, was a person of faith. You know, she was married to her husband for decades and was so close. Family was really important to her. And, you know, people, you know, gave her at first some, you know, criticism over her body shape and being busty, but she, you know, she was cute. She was adorable. And what I found fascinating was when I was a little kid, 9 to 5 came out, right? Tumble out of bed and stumble to the kitchen. So I'm watching the 9 to 5 movie. And what I found was fascinating about about Dolly Parton was, here she is, beautiful bombshell. And there were all these stereotypes about women, and especially blonde, especially those who were busty, and her there, and how they, you know, are stereotypes as unintelligent or sleeping to the top. And I thought her role in 9 to 5 was brilliant. She's like, I didn't sleep with them. I'm trying to do my job. Not my fault. You know, I got, you know, great body. And she, not only on film, dispelled a lot of that BS and a lot of that. And then in real life, what did she do? In real life, she exemplified, you know, look, I'm a pretty smart woman. And I think she wrote how many songs? Like thousands upon thousands of songs. I Will Always Love You. It was interesting when Whitney Houston's song, I Will Always Love You, came out. I mean, I was addicted. I loved Whitney Houston. And I, you know, she didn't write the song. That

0: was Dolly Parton. I just always knew the song. Well, I think I knew all the words. They're like, man, you learned that song fast. I go, well, no, I learned it because that was Dolly Parton's song. And Whitney Houston, her rendition, though, is the one that I probably listened to more than anybody and anything else. Because what Whitney Houston did to that song, very difficult to elevate an already amazing song like Whitney Houston did. But she did. But I just knew her music. And I think a lot of us did. And also, when you look at Dolly, when you think of Dolly, you know, it's all positivity, right? You know, I mean, even with a lot of her songs, it was just, you know, what was it like? Is it like, tide's gonna turn, it's all gonna roll your way? You know, it was just very inspiring and very uplifting that you know, you're gonna, you know, things are gonna go your way. Just, you know, hang in there. And so, to me, she symbolized positivity. She symbolized brilliance. She symbolized beauty. She symbolized talent and charity. Now, I know many of you want me to comment on what happened to her medically. All we know is that she was struggling with kidney issues, autoimmune issues, and cancer. When I believe it was her family member, I think it was her sister, who was talking about, you know, saying send prayers, and you know, and I think Dolly's Las Vegas residency had to be put on hold. You know, the first thing I thought of was cancer, and you know, sadly, you know, when people outlive heart disease and everything else, and they make it to their 70s and 80s, unfortunately, sometimes the big C is waiting for us in some way or another, like we're now seeing with Joe Biden. And so I suspected cancer. Family is right now wanting to keep the privacy. Know a lot of you want me to comment on if her COVID vaccine was related. This is going to be something that I don't think we're going to have any answer to. I want to say unlikely, being her age and that her last COVID vaccine was in March of 2021. She advocated the COVID vaccine in Tennessee. Was very public about it. In fact, I think she made the Jolene song "Vaccine," right? So she, you know, to, because again, she wants to save lives. She's very altruistic. You know, community and public health was something that was at her forte and a focus. You know, we'll talk more about, you know, could there be oncogenic issues with previous vaccines, being that this was 5 years prior, unlikely. But Godspeed, I'm going to miss her. And I got to tell you, man, I keep tearing up. Love Dolly. 1-877-DOC-DOLLY. Don't go away.
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0: We are back on the Dr. Dolly Show, 1-877-DOC-DOLLY, 1-877-DOCDALI. Big thanks to Talk Media Network for making the show happen. Big thanks to Daniel, our producer. And big thanks to you all for tuning in. We really do appreciate it. Don't forget to follow us on Twitter or X at Dr. Dolly, Facebook, The Dr. Dolly Show, and on YouTube, click like and subscribe. So Meta has now agreed to a $17.1 billion settlement from a federal lawsuit, I believe class action, against Harms. And them being implicated in the youth mental health crisis. This settlement curtailed, from what I understand, was about to be like a 7-week long trial. Jurors, I believe, have been dismissed, and Meta has reached a settlement. This does not mean that Meta will not face any more legal action. Apparently, there are still parents of victims and individuals and companies that can still sue. But in terms of states and the multiple states that have filed suits, multiple payments are going to be made out. These include, I believe, the $16.7 billion is going to settle the consolidated federal trial brought by dozens of states co-led by California. The Texas carve-out, separate from the multi-state group, Texas secured its own $1 billion payout from Meta, according to CNBC. Cambridge Analytica resolution, $459 million. Is supposed to be within that to resolve unrelated lingering consumer claims. The peer contingency rule, according to this, 24/7 Wall Street, participating states are immediately going to receive 70% of the allocated funds. The remaining 30%, or $5.3 billion, will only be paid out if Meta's market rivals, TikTok and YouTube, implement similar age assurance guardrails and match the commitments. So the multi-billion dollar settlement is going to be paid out in a series of 10 years, and looks like part of it is contingent on your other platforms also doing similar safeguards and guardrails. And what was very, very interesting is I really wanted to see what the defense was going to say. Defense was going to say, look, you know, are really $17 billion in damages? Is really that the damages that the states earn? You know, is that warranted? Another thing that they were going to present was you have something popular. When is something popular and when is something addictive? And that is a very interesting conversation we need to have. Personally, if Meta, how I feel, is if Meta had... if there was proof that they were aware, and that's what we're being told, that there were internal communications, that they knew that there was risk, and if they didn't act on it, well, now they're in trouble. Just like what happened with the McDonald's hot coffee thing. Yeah, I spoke to one of the attorneys that worked on that case. He said the problem with the McDonald's, remember there was a woman who got coffee and then she burned her leg and then she won, you know, millions of dollars. The problem with that is they were previously and repeatedly told that the temperature on their coffee and their hot machines was over the limit, and that they were supposed to repair or resolve those issues. Because those issues weren't resolved, now you have somebody getting hurt. There's no defense. You're in trouble. So with Meta, if that is what appears to be the case, they were going to have a tough time fighting it. A lot of people said, well, they could fight it because, you know, where's the parents? Why aren't the parents involved? The problem we've had is people have died. And they have been linking those deaths to predators, to kidnappings, to being bullied online. If these kids are being told on these platforms to go kill themselves, and they do, there's a connection there. And you know, do I really, really believe that Facebook and Instagram and Snapchat and TikTok and all that, you know, do I really believe they're the most evil companies? No, I don't. But the problem we have is, especially with the child, with the pediatric population, is something popular does become obsessed on. Now, I grew up in the 80s. So in the 80s, I remember everybody was obsessed about E.T. I was like, it was a good movie, but right? Smurfs, I was like, eh. But one of my really, really good friends, Michelle, okay? Don't want to give her last name. I miss her. And she's a good girl. The Chiquita Banana commercials, I don't know if you remember, I'm a Chiquita Banana. They would have stickers on these Chiquita Bananas. And the stickers would be different characters. So she would start collecting those stickers. Now here's a competition. I want Chiquita Banana stickers. And you started to obsess about getting these Chiquita Banana stickers and put them all over your folder and all your... Remember we had those ugly yellow folders, right? Yeah, that we couldn't stand, right? So we're so all of a sudden, my mom's like, what is your obsession with bananas? Oh, I can't stand bananas. Well, then why do you want me to keep buying bananas? Because I want the little Chiquita Banana sticker. And great marketing from the Chiquita Banana Company. But you know, one thing kids do is then that just becomes a thing overnight. I don't know, whatever happened to Pet Rock? The Pet Rock was before my time. But from what I heard, people were absolutely ridiculous when it came to the Pet Rock. And then Cabbage Patch Kids. That I never understood. I just, what? So these viral obsessions happen. The problem is with these social networks, it's not just a bunch of kids being in their small little friend group, right, on a corner of the playground. Now their playground is, middle-aged men and women, drug dealers, cartel, terrorists having access to them. There needs to be some better controls. So in this settlement, Meta has to make some changes. And let me see if I have some of these. So one is, this is outlined in court filings by U.S. District Judge Yvonne Gonzalez Rogers. This, I believe, was done in California. So Meta is forced to implement these sweeping product overhauls, according to NPR. The apps have to implement a default two-hour daily limit for teens that can only be extended with verified parental consent. It will also feature nighttime or default nighttime blocks from midnight to 6 a.m. and muted notifications during school hours. So rather than these push notifications that these kids are getting, oh, so-and-so just posted a picture, or so-and-so liked your post, or so-and-so commented. So then they stop listening to the teacher, and then they have to go on and see what happened. No. Yeah, I keep getting this, on Instagram. They liked your post. Somebody commented on your post. Okay, well, that's nice, and I'll look at it later. But, they know how to do the push notifications, which you have to disable. They're now going to automatically disable. The aesthetic and social safeguards. Meta must remove cosmetic surgery simulation filters that psychologists link to negative social comparison and limit visible like tallies on minor accounts. So, I would really like to have access to some of these cosmetic surgery filters, but a lot of these that you can filter and I know I have access to it, and you can make yourself a cat and you can make yourself look all pretty and you can make yourself look all whatever. I don't do it because obviously people know what I look like. Photoshop doesn't handle it. I'm not going to go any deeper with that. But, apparently people are making themselves look like somebody they're not. And then these likes are attracting not only predators, but then, somebody didn't like what I posted. Now they get depressed. Or you get 8,000 likes on something, and now here they are. They think they're a celebrity. Children struggle with this, especially teens. You cannot be having them go through the roller coaster of fame, right? Even if it's just social media fame, there's got to be some protections with that. Age verification and enforcement. The platform has to tighten age assurance frameworks using operational system signals, according to The Verge. Scrub profiles belonging to kids under 13. They respond to 90% of teen harm reports within a strict six-hour window. I think it should be 100%, but they're saying at least 90%. You got to get on it within 6 hours. And then there has to be independent auditing and all that. So there's a lot going on here. There are going to be separate damages. I believe there's a $942 million case from New Mexico. There's many families, local school districts. I think there's another independent child safety trial in the state of Tennessee. And there might be some other things, you know, more coming out. But this $17 billion is, you know, just the tip of the iceberg. And these TikToks and Twitch and all these other things that attract people. And the, you know, this is now their community. You used to go outside on the playground. You used to meet in the cul-de-sac or in the apartment. We would meet in the apartment laundry room. You know, this is now where people meet and do things. And so parents are not going to be able to just say, okay, well, Meta is going to handle things now because of the lawsuit. You need to be very involved, and you need to make sure you're doing your supervision as well. 1-877-DOC-DOLLY. Don't go away. Hi, guys. Dr. Dahlia here. 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
1: 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Fox's Kristen Goodwin.
2: Nearly 30 states sued, accusing Meta of deliberately creating features that fueled a youth mental health crisis. The company agreeing to pay up to $18 billion and add stronger safety protections, including default time limits.
1: In a statement, Meta says it wants to get this right for parents and teens. Economists, lawmakers, and federal officials meeting in Wyoming tomorrow for the Federal Reserve Bank of Kansas City's annual economic policy symposium.
3: Fed Chairman Kevin Warsh will make his first Jackson Hole symposium speech on Friday. Now, he's been trying to downplay the significance of the Federal Reserve leading the markets forward.
1: Fox's Edward Lawrence in Jackson Hole, Montana. 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

We are back on the Dr. Dolly Show, 1-877-DOCTOR-DOLLY, 1-877-DOCDALI. Okay, we got, this is going to be something that I know is going to be extremely, this is going to be extremely controversial. I know a lot of people are going to be pretty upset that more doctors aren't talking about this. And in the medical community, we have got to be open-minded. In the medical community, we have got to look at data. We've got to look at studies. And we need to call for more studies when more studies are warranted. And so since the COVID-19 vaccine rollout, many people were distrustful of that technology. Even though mRNA technology had been around for a while, the COVID vaccine was a new vaccine, right? COVID was new. It was leaked August 2019, makes it to America, starts this massive outbreak in end of November, December, January 2020. Thankfully, the lives that we were losing in copious amounts in early 2020 started to curtail. One, from the natural progression of disease, but also because we had vaccines at the end of 2020, early 2021. But the question remained, did we study this enough? Now, each time we hear of a celebrity death, people bring up

Did they get the vaccine? Oh, he's going to ask that. Dr. Dahlia, did they get the COVID vaccine or not? Okay, well, we know that some people publicly got the vaccine. Many people did. It was mandated. You couldn't even see your family member in a hospital in some places if you didn't get the vaccine. You couldn't go to a Raiders game. I had friends who wanted to go to the Raiders game, and they wouldn't let them in unless they got the shot. So good portion of the population got it. My thinking at the time was, we are dealing with so much unknown. And I got the vaccine because my concern was COVID itself would be more harmful to me than the vaccine. And that is why I got the vaccine. And because the COVID virus, I thought, had the potential to be oncogenic, meaning could cause cancer. It was a crapshoot. Do I get the vaccine to protect myself? Or do I get COVID and try to avoid vaccine side effects? And I noticed for my body, I don't like COVID and I don't like the vaccine. So I don't like either. So right now I'm just kind of at a standstill. However, we have not necessarily had any studies saying outright that the COVID vaccine has caused cancer. We have had studies show that there were cardiac risks with the spike proteins. How the mRNA vaccine worked is it introduces mRNA into your cell. Your cell's cytoplasm takes it, learns it, turns the mRNA, uses that mRNA to transcribe and make spike proteins. Those spike proteins get then displayed and get presented onto the cell surface. Your body's immune system learns it. Because it's not real COVID, you're not going to get COVID-related effects, but you might, you know, get an immune response. These spike proteins teach your body that when real COVID comes, you know, what real COVID looks like to fight it off. Brilliant technology, but a lot of people are like, how do we know it's safe? One study that came out this year is drawing a lot of concern. And these researchers are saying, guys, we really need to study if there could be cancer linked to the vaccine. So the study was done by Italian and American researchers. It's called Exploring the Potential Link Between mRNA COVID-19 Vaccinations and Cancer, a case report with a review of hematopoietic malignancies with insights to pathogenic mechanisms. So they're looking at blood cancer. This was published this February in Oncotarget. And we have people from Milan, Texas, in this study, Japan, from Osaka Metropolitan University School of Medicine, another Japanese, and then another Italian head researcher in this. So we're looking at a U.S., Japan, Italy study. And the article investigated the potential association between modified mRNA COVID-19 vaccines and the development of hematopoietic cancers. They present a case involving a healthy young athletic woman who developed acute lymphoblastic leukemia and lymphoblastic lymphoma following her second dose of Pfizer-BioNTech COVID-19 vaccine. They say this case is part of an expanding body of literature documenting similar occurrences after mRNA vaccines. They critically examine them. They say emerging evidence suggests that the biodistribution and persistence of mod RNA facilitated by lipid nanoparticles can affect various tissues and organs, including the bone marrow and other blood-forming organs. They say notably these vaccines exhibit a particular affinity for the bone marrow, potentially influencing the immune system at multiple levels and triggering both autoimmune disorders and neoplastic process. In this article, they assess the risk of developing these cancers post-vaccine based on scientific literature. So what did they conclude? All right. Well, what they concluded is that we need to research it. In fact, they gave a very strong urging of this. They say that the development and widespread use of these vaccines have raised significant concerns globally, leading to adverse events and complications of both healthy individuals and those with pre-existing conditions. Reports of increased cases of a variety of cancers, including highly aggressive cancers and the unexpected recurrence of cancers after decades of remission, have been independently noted by oncology experts and research worldwide with several publications. So when we keep hearing there's no studies linking cancer, but then you have researchers showing and linking these studies, all right, we got to really, really look at our web search engines going, okay, are you, allowing access to this? Now, RFK Jr. has been a strong proponent of let's get the data

0: to the public. Let's let them make an informed decision. So they continue, because I want to read to you their results and discussion as quickly as I can. They say, although regulated as vaccines, anti-COVID mod RNA vaccines, they're calling them, also meet the definition of GTPs, gene therapy products, which have been associated with tumor induction. Understanding the mechanisms behind the carcinogenic effects of these vaccines is crucial. Immune system alterations, IgG4 class switching, and notably T-cell suppression, the decreased production of IFN type 1, interference with oncosuppressor genes and proteins. So when our cells sometimes start to turn cancers, we have a mechanism. We used to, you know more specifically tumor necrosis factor, but there's other factors that will come and stop that cell from turning cancerous. Their concern is, could these vaccines inhibit your inhibitors? And therefore, if you are, so what they're saying is, although some theories are that it could directly cause cancer by affecting the bone marrow, other theories are, when you just are naturally starting to go through the changes of age and cancer, are your cancer fighting properties now dulled as a result? So that's something they want looked at as well. Inhibition of DNA repair mechanisms, inhibition of apoptosis and overexpression of cell death proteins and T cells, etc. So they say, the detection of hazardous and unexplained contamination of the vaccines with plasma DNA sequences deriving from the manufacturing process needs to be investigated. So even if it's not just the way the vaccine was made or the way your body handles it, are we looking at the process to make sure there's not contamination and that could possibly affect something? So they say here, what is the purpose of the addition of a mammalian promoter and nuclear targeting sequencing from the SV40 oncovirus and the plasmid used in the manufacturing of the Pfizer vaccine, supposedly meant to only be used to grow copies in bacteria, where a mammalian promoter and obviously a nuclear targeting sequence are not needed? So they're like, why are we then using those? Why? Because they think it enhances transfection efficiency and gene expression. So they're looking at these things going, these are things that need to be looked at. They say, also looking at the broader issue of double-stranded DNA contamination, its integration to the host genome is also a concern. So they say these guidelines highlight the theoretical risk of tumorigenesis through these fragments, and they urge the carcinogenic risk. They go, it's therefore crucial to perform extensive pharmacodynamic, pharmacokinetic, genital toxicity evaluations, as well as population-based observational studies in order to assess the potential carcinogenic risk posed by the genetic vaccines and to understand their pathogenic mechanism. We'll talk more about it, but they're saying exactly what needs to be said. Let's do more studies. Okay, let's look at it. 1-877-DOC-DOLLY, don't go away.
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0: We are back on the Dr. Dolly Show, 1-877-DOC-DOLLY, 1-877-DOCDALI. You know, these studies saying what is the best state to live in. You know, I don't really like these studies. I think Wallet Hub is really, really cool. You know, I like, you know, reading a lot of what Wallet Hub has, but I don't like these studies because if you can't move, you know, I mean, what good is this doing? The best states to live in. And I got to tell you, I live in Nevada. I love it. Nevada has been so good to me. I don't care where you're going to rate Nevada. According to Wallet Hub, choosing where to live is one of the biggest decisions you'll make, from housing costs, job opportunities, to education, safety, overall quality of life. Where do they think we should live? The top five states. Looking at 51 key indicators of livability, housing affordability, income growth, educational attainment, and hospital quality, is Idaho number one, New Jersey, Wisconsin, Massachusetts, and New Hampshire. For livability, housing affordability, income growth, educational attainment, and hospital quality. Now, I got to tell you, hospital quality, that is important. Now that I'm getting older, my husband is always like, you know, we could sell our home, move to the Midwest, buy, you know, a small 2,000 square foot house, cash then, right? And not have to worry about a house payment. You know, have more, you know, land around us so we could have some animals, right? More pets. and we could live comfortably. And the first thing I ask him is, where's the nearest hospital? Where would we go? Where's the nearest medical? Then the next question I ask is, where's the beach? I need to be close to the beach, to California. And I live in Southern Nevada. So I could make it to the beach in 3 hours and 45 minutes if I only stop once to pee and make it quick. And yes, if I, you know, evade certain speeding requirements and laws. So I'm not ready to. I love the Midwest. I visit the Midwest all the time because that's where a lot of my family lives. But I want to make sure that if, God forbid, we need to go somewhere, to the hospital, there's plenty of, I mean, I'm going to want to live in big city. I'll live in Kansas City. But to be out rural, I'm a little nervous about that. In fact, one of my good friends lived in rural Arkansas. And as a kid, he was having a severe asthmatic attack. And the ambulance, and where he lived was so remote, it was miles from the main road, that the ambulance told the parent to drive him to the main road to shave off like an extra 20 minutes each way or 40-minute round trip to the actual house. So she had to drive this child who really needed to be, you know, at the hospital, but she had to drive him to the main road so that the ambulance could pick him up and then race him to the, but it probably was about an hour and a half until he was able to get from home to hospital. That the response time of the paramedics is huge, but also then the driving time needs to be mitigated. So these are concerns that people have. Apparently, Idaho still is able to, you know, Massachusetts, there's hospitals everywhere. Massachusetts, you're probably within a hospital 10, 20 minutes, most places. So good for them. Looking at some of the other states, Washington ranked 33, Oregon 42, California ranked 31, Nevada ranked 45. Really? 45? Now, when you look at their affordability rank, their economy rank, the health rank, quality of life rank, safety ranks, they all differ. Like, you know, Massachusetts had the highest education and health. Well, again, they got major, major medical centers. New Hampshire came in number two with economy. Number one was New York for quality of life. Really? Quality of life is number one in New York. That's interesting. Vermont got number one for the economy. And let me go down. Let me see. So the worst places to live, they say, the bottom five is Arkansas, Alaska, Mississippi, Louisiana, and New Mexico. New Mexico ranked the worst. And that's a shame. But interestingly, Mississippi ranked kind of high for affordability. And Arkansas ranked kind of high for affordability. Nevada ranked 39 in affordability, 45 in economy, education, and health. They ranked low. Quality of life was higher, though, for Nevada. For Nevada, the quality of life was 19. So that's good, because that's where I live. Alaska, affordability, they rank kind of low. It's kind of expensive in Alaska. Even though the homes are cheaper than other areas, I was kind of blown away at how some of the home pricing points are cheaper. It just, everything costs so much up there. And that makes sense, you know, because it takes time to travel and all that. Alaska came in the worst from quality of life. Alaska struggles with that. To me, I love Alaska. In fact, that's where I'd like to retire. And I understand it gets cold and all that, but they got great medical centers. I got friends who live up there. I love to fish. I love nature. I love hiking. I love waterfalls. To me, I would think the quality of life would be amazing, but maybe the winters are just really bad. I gotta, you know, spend a winter there to really, really know. But, you know, New Mexico, I've been to New Mexico. New Mexico gets a really, really bad rap. It's a beautiful state, but they always kind of seem to rank low with things. So the best places to live, again, there's multiple metrics and all that. Idaho, from what I'm hearing, is absolutely amazing. And I haven't visited Idaho, and I want to, especially want to do some hiking and, you know, backpacking and camping there. I've been to Jersey, never been to Wisconsin, been to Massachusetts, been to New Hampshire. So I've been to a lot of these states. Florida actually did really well. Florida ranked number 10 above New York. Montana, the Dakotas rounded out 14, 16, 17. And then Indiana, Kansas, Rhode Island, Connecticut, Colorado, the last upper 25. So, you know, for those of you who are kind of like my age, where I'm not going anywhere, okay, good. But what I like about this study, because again, I'm not moving. Okay, I don't care if we ranked 45 where I live. The thing though that I do like about these studies is, you know, are we able to, are we really, really getting the most for our money where we're living? Am I overspending when I don't need to? Am I in the best area for my medical needs? The one thing I see as a doctor is the average person is not having a realistic understanding of what happens to them when they get sick. They drive by the hospital, beautiful building. They see the beautiful medical centers. They're spending thousands of dollars for their Obamacare card, health insurance. So they go, I'm good. Hospital is there. Pharmacy is there. Insurance card is here. I'm good. But when I actually talk to people who get sick, they're like, I'm in the parking lot. Hour number 5 of this ER. They can't see me yet. I need to be in the hospital. Do I call an ambulance and tell them I'm dying in the parking lot? What do I do? Yeah, I would really start to just use this as an opportunity to kind of take a look at what exactly your city is offering, what you have. And if there are cities, and this is a study I'd like to see, who has the lowest ER wait times, but has the highest chance of ER success? So you could be in a rural area where nobody uses the hospital. So yeah, and so the hospital's fairly open, but does that hospital also have the abilities to do your, God forbid, cancer, surgery, things like that? So you know, you might have a facility, but that doesn't necessarily mean you're able to. For example, we have now a lot of pop-up ERs. So you drive around, they say emergency room. And you're like, where's the hospital? And they called an emergency room. And I get that because I've worked in urgent cares and ERs, and some of these urgent cares basically function as an ER. But does that mean you still have to be transferred somewhere? And what does that cost? So, interesting study. Don't go away. We'll be right back. 1-877-DOC-TALLY. 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
12: Woman parent in the billions. I'm Lisa Lucera, Fox News. Facebook and Instagram parent company Meta agrees to pay up to $18 billion to multiple states who sued over teen social media addiction.
13: Meta does not admit wrongdoing in the settlement, but will now change how Facebook and Instagram operate for teens and make stronger efforts to flag and remove users under 13 years old. Those specifics include better age verification, usage limits, data collection limitations, nighttime access restrictions, school modes, required breaks in usage, drawing praise from anguished parents who've demanded these changes for years.
12: Fox's Claudia Cowan in Oakland, California. In a blog post, the company urged competitor TikTok and YouTube to put similar safeguards in place. The settlement still needs the approval of a judge. A military judge has set a June 2028 trial date for accused 9/11 mastermind Khalid Sheikh Mohammed and three others, 18 months later than the January 2027 start that prosecutors requested. The judge ruling the additional time is needed to resolve pretrial disputes, including over what evidence can be presented at trial. Khalid Sheikh Mohammed was arrested in Pakistan in 2003 and has been held at Guantanamo Bay ever since. At least 160 people killed, hundreds more missing after massive flash floods on the Nepal-China border.
14: The disaster unfolding in Rasuwa, near the border with Tibet. The U.S. Geological Survey says a landslide struck moments before. One theory, part of a glacier broke off, triggering an avalanche of ice and rock, which in turn caused the flood.
12: Fox's Jeff Paul. The Himalayans span several countries in South Asia. The steep slopes and valleys below are vulnerable to flooding and to landslides. 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
1: 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Oh,
2: doctor, doctor, tell me true. What's a heart like mine supposed to do?
0: All right, we are back on the Dr. Dahlia Show. 1-877-DOCDALI. 1-877-DOCDALI. All right, so we got preseason NFL going on. Now we got college football about to start, which I am really, really excited about. My younger son got me really, really into college football. I just didn't have the time. You know, he's watching me watch. He's, you know, seeing me kind of upset. You know, the football season, you know, was, you know, I could only watch football Mondays and Thursdays and Sundays. And he's like, you know, Mom, you really should be watching college football. I go, but I don't have time on Saturdays. I'm always busy on Saturdays. We're always out. We're always, he's like, just, you got, but you got to watch. You got to, and I love college football. That's why I'm a huge Fernando Mendoza fan and just really, really cool. Just I love college football. But I am a little intrigued by some of the changes that are going on. And when I heard that an NFL player wanted to go back to LSU, Daquan Wright, and I heard, well, he didn't get drafted. He's, you know, a free agent. I think he's with the Eagles now, is it? No. Or the Browns. I think he suited up this Saturday. Yeah, with the Cleveland Browns for their preseason game. I believe... he's wavered. He's actually wanted to go back to LSU. He wants to return to the SEC. And this would be within that 5-year rule. And I know the rules can get a little confusing, but in essence, if he had more opportunity to be with the NCAA, right, or the SEC, or whoever is college football, let's say, he has an opportunity to go pro. He doesn't necessarily get the position he needs. He's going to be benched, let's say, you know, for most of it. Well, why not? So when at first I heard this, I'm like, he might as well play. He's a star when it comes to college football. Might as well play. So, yeah, let him go back if he wants to. On the other end, one thing that has really been bothering me about school sports and about the Olympics is I always thought that if you were, let's say, Bishop Gorman football, you were Bishop Gorman born and raised, that these football players, because I saw this when I was, my kids were in Bishop Gorman. I thought if you're Bishop Gorman football or Liberty football or whatever, you are, you know, you went to grade school, now you're in that high school as a freshman and then a sophomore, and whoa, you got talent. Will you represent our school? I didn't know if there was drafting and, we'll help you with your tuition or whatever happens for some of these high schools to get players. Well, same thing with college. College football, one of, I think, its early attractions, although it's not its main attraction now, it's a real money-making business. I mean, we want football stars now. But to me, one of the endearing parts of it was, hey, you and your calculus class, you got a good arm. Okay? You over here in architecture, you could run. Let me see what you guys can do on the team. And here, your school is like, look, we got good athletes. You know, if you look at our academic, if you look at who's in our classrooms, but that's not the way it is. It's not that we are pulling up and finding diamonds in the rough in these academic institutions. What we're doing is we need you to play for us. So let's talk to your mama. Let's talk to your dad. Let's get you to move to our neck of the woods, put you on the team, and then just take some classes. And college football, it's a huge business, and I see why. I do. I mean, I look at these stadiums, tens of thousands. I think one stadium had over 100,000. I forget which. Was it the Texas A&M game? And I told my husband, I go, you need to watch this. I mean, because I grew up with UNLV football. And they were very overshadowed by the Runnin' Rebels with basketball. And so everything was all about basketball. And I went to as many games as I could, home games. I didn't go to a lot of Rebel football games. I went to some, So we never, you know, I didn't go to necessarily a school that had this kind of, yeah, you know, UCLA and the Bruins, but I didn't have time to go to their games. This is a, it's a religion, college football. And so when you look at it as, okay, we're not going to be looking at these school sports as you're homegrown. You are, you know, Texan to the end. You are Louisiana to the end. You know, we are transplanting you from Oregon, you know, to play for us. You are now, you know, we need you to, you know, play some damn good football, you know, and get people in the stands. It's a business. And so in that case, if you have an NFL player that's not doing anything and they want to come back and they could actually make more money as a college player, should they have a right to do that? 1-877-DOC-DALI, 1-877-DOC-DALI. I want to hear from you guys. You know, I watch the Olympics, and it always kind of, you know, confuses me how, you know, the whole purpose of the Olympics was, you know, we are having people born and raised in China compete with people born and raised in America, compete with people born and raised in Ethiopia. You know, and this is what the country can do. And you know, we are blown away by the pride in their country, the pride of the people there. But instead, like we saw with the World Cup, people are being moved, and you're not seeing Norway versus Spain. You're seeing people that made their team. And I kind of, you know, miss the, you know, these are authentic Norwegians. These are authentic Spaniards. These are authentic. Yeah, it's but because look, you could get a good player and they're from another country and they want to identify and they want to become a citizen of it. Because I think with the Olympics, you still have to become a citizen. You still have to, no, because don't we have an American that plays for China, but she's an American citizen, but she identifies because of her mom is Chinese. So I don't know. I mean, for me, I really like the homegrown. This is, you know, if you're representing this school, if you're representing, it's because, you know, this is it. But unfortunately, people are, you know, being transferred in, moved in, might not even be on campus, and they're representing that college or that school. That does bother me a little bit. But as far as I'm concerned, if an NFL player wants to go back and play, yeah, as long as he's not going to hurt anybody else, you know, tackling them because now they're big, you know, I don't think I have a problem with it. 1-877-DOC-DALI, don't go away.
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Big thanks to Talk Media Network for making the show happen. Big thanks to Daniel, our producer. And big thanks to you all for tuning in. We really do appreciate it. And don't forget to follow us on Twitter or X at Dr. Dolly, Facebook, the Dr. Dolly Show, and on YouTube, click like and subscribe. So this back and forth of men or boys being able to play in women's sports if they identify as a female has been going back and forth. People are saying, how do we solve this? What do we do? Just say no. Just say yes. We're for transgender rights. We're not for transgender rights. And the back and forth has been kind of ridiculous. Well, two former basketball players actually very brilliantly could solve this issue. And what they did was Inez Cantor Freedom and Royce White say, look, we want to play for the WNBA. We identify now as women. So we want to play for the WNBA. The WNBA is now so pro transgender rights and biological men. And you could, by the way, support transgender individuals in so many different ways. But in terms of them playing on a female sport, that's, you know, that's a whole different discussion. But if the WNBA supports

It's biological males playing in women's sports. Then thank you. We want to play. And all of a sudden, the country gets quiet. And they're like, okay, this is going to come to a solution soon. Because the WNBA now has never really had a transgender biological male play against their females. And so here we are now, if they're in so much support, we get to actually see what that does. Can these women still take on the men? Or are these men so much more physically advantaged that it's not going to work? And they want to be a part of the draft. So the WNBA now, you know, has to put their money where their mouth is. So the WNBA gets quiet. And this kind of went on for, what, about a couple weeks. And we're like, well, the WNBA now has to poop or get off the pot. If they're really pro transgender rights, biological men playing with females, they have to let these guys in. They identify as a female. Or are they going to say, our bad. We got to protect our women because they could get hurt. What are they going to do? Well, after weeks of deliberation, what did the NBA, the WNBA say? Friedman and White cannot, are not eligible for the draft because this is a stunt, a publicity stunt. And that is what they came up with. And so now the rest of us are like, okay, come on. We've got to be able to really, does somebody take a stand and get this figured out? So now the WNBA is probably thinking they evaded controversy. They said, well, this is what we do. So we don't have men trying to get into our, you know, our women's draft, but we still look pro because we still got to go with the woke. We're good. These two are doing a publicity stunt. Well, then the next move would be, and again, I don't want publicity stunts, but we do need to kind of clarify what exactly are we doing here. The next move would be somebody who, I mean, obviously the WNBA are now medical professionals, right? Identifying who is truly transgender and who's doing a publicity stunt, which means, are they now going to define what makes somebody a truly transgender individual? So the next move would be somebody identifying, saying, you know, they didn't back down on biological men. And the WNBA is starting to pay some bucks. The WNBA is starting to sell tickets. Well, there's a lot of headlines. I'm not making it on the men's team. I identify as a female, so I am going to now. They're going to have to deal with, what are they going to do? Now, they might want to make it a big, it will help their publicity. Remember, the women's basketball has been really struggling until recently, because you got Caitlin Clark, you got Sophie Cunningham, you got Cloud, you got all these individuals now that are making news on the court, and there's a lot of drama. I got to tell you, these women can play. And so people are starting to now watch. We have the Las Vegas Aces, right? Our inaugural team makes a championship. I'm seeing men watch women's basketball. It's a big change. And I want to see the WNBA be successful. But now that you have men, now that are like, okay, well, let's test the waters. I could be a WNBA player. Let me join the draft. Apparently, WNBA said no. These are publicity stunts designed to mock the league, sow division, and draw attention to the topic by demeaning others. Now, they said they weren't, you know, they say, look, I identify as a girl now.
This, I identify as a girl. And as Catch Freedom starts going to the games, he wants to be a female WNBA player. Now, the WNBA needs to be smart. You cannot be having biological men play. But what are they going to do in terms of their mantra, their narrative? And they kicked the can down the road on this one. Okay, they've been able to stall. But what happens? Now, this is my prediction. They know that some chaos is coming. And you're going to have, 6'5", 270-pound male, identifying as female, want to get drafted. And they are going to just blow everybody out of the water in terms of stats. What I believe the WNBA may do is recruit somebody who is, shall we say, more delicate. They want to show that they are pro transgender rights. And so my suspicion is before the big dudes come, like the Leah Thomases, who went from men's swim team to female swim team, before any of these big dudes come, as the WNBA is getting very, very lucrative, look, you're not playing. You don't feel like you could do anything else. You can make some money. I think there's a lot of people who say, you know what? I identify as female. You don't have to shave your legs anymore to be a female. You don't have to shave your upper lip. You can still have facial hair being female. So we don't have those definitions of transgender. But before somebody big like that, I believe the WNBA is going to be looking for somebody who will not be a physical threat. A more delicate male that is identifying as female, who the female players can definitely overpower and overplay. And they go, look, we have our first transgender player in the WNBA, and look how good we're doing. But still, you're going to run into the issue of men wanting to play. Now, maybe things are going to start to sizzle down because the average guy, doesn't want to hurt any women. They know that they're going to have to back off. They're going to have to, they're not going to be able to. People want to compete. They want to be able to do what they need to do. And we've seen what happens in high schools when biological males forget to check themselves. They're hurting these women. Look at that girl that got knocked unconscious by a volleyball. And this is why in school, boys are not allowed to hit girls. Girls shouldn't be hitting boys, but girls seem to get off more than boys. Because if a boy hits a girl, his strength is overpowering. I mean, we know this in grade school. What, we don't know this in high school and college and professional sports. So that's my guess. My guess is they're going to come up with somebody who is a much more petite biological male that identifies as female, get them on the team to show that they're putting their money where their mouth is, and then figure out how they deal with the big guys that want to come on the team. But the issue is not getting solved. 1-877-DOCTOR-OLLIE, don't go away.

0: guys, Dr. Dahlia here. 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
3: Fox News, I'm Ted Lindner. Closing argument set for Thursday in the trial of Lindsay Clancy, the Massachusetts mom who killed her 3 children. Fox's Molly Line.
4: Prosecutors say the Massachusetts mother acted rationally and intentionally, planning and executing.

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Are you feeding your kids crap? You might be, and you might want to rethink that. Welcome back to the Dr. Dahlia Show. Apparently, eating less of this one common ingredient early in life may slash cancer risk decades later. What is that ingredient? It's sugar. Did I give my kids sugar? Oh, yeah. I had to shut them up. I want juice. Mommy, I want juice. Here's your juice. Chocolate milk. Give me chocolate milk, Mommy. Fine, here's chocolate milk. Did you eat your vegetables? Nope. Eat your vegetables if you want the chocolate milk. Ah, leave the vegetables. I mean, yeah, listen. I was a working mom. I was busy. They want chocolate milk. I'll give them chocolate milk. Especially, it's really hard to say no when I'm drinking chocolate milk. Okay. Unfortunately, we have really gone the other way with sugar. And I hear parents go, Dr. Dahlia, I do not add any sugar to my kids' foods. We don't have salt and pepper shakers on the table. We don't have a sugar dish. I know that's great, but what do they eat for breakfast? They had some cereal. And well, that has the sugar in it. Okay. I've never add sugar. I don't think I've added a spoonful of sugar to anything. Remember Mary Poppins, a spoonful of sugar, keep some medicine, go down. I'm blown away that really that's what they did. They would add sugar to the medicine. Now, a lot of our medicine is already syrupy and sugary. So the sugar's added. But they say limiting sugar consumption during the first 1,000 days of life from conception through a child's second birthday may result in slower biological aging and a lower risk of cancer up to 5 decades later. I know some of you are like, whoa, whoa, whoa, conception. So when my wife's pregnant, she can't be consuming sugar? Not a lot of it. Did I? Oh, hell yeah. You're going to keep sugar away from a pregnant woman? But I got to be honest. I didn't really

buy a lot. I didn't eat ice cream. I didn't eat candy bars. I didn't really. My sugar intake was probably a lot lower, especially since you're not drinking when you're pregnant. Did I have a soda pop? Probably. So, got to look at that stuff. But where did they come up with this? Everybody always says sugar's bad, sugar's bad. Where did they come up with this? Well, it's interesting. They looked at the UK Biobank from data of 64,000 people born between 1951 and 1956. This is a study published in the Proceedings of the National Academies of Sciences investigating how early life sugar intake influences health in adulthood. The researchers leveraged a natural experiment from post-war Britain when sugar rationing ended in September 1953. After rationing ended, average daily sugar consumption across the UK nearly doubled from about 41 grams to 80 grams, while the consumption of major foods remained the same. Now, that's an interesting study. If they have your constant as regular types of food and your variable, well, now sugar isn't rationed and people consume more sugar, you could get some pretty interesting data from something like that. They said people exposed to sugar rationing during their first 1,000 days of life were compared to those who were conceived after the policy ended. Researchers then examined cancer outcomes recorded about five decades later. They found that people who spent more of their early lives eating under sugar rationing had lower rates of several cancers in adulthood, including liver, rectal, lung, prostate, and breast cancer. People exposed to early sugar limits also had longer leukocyte telomeres. I know, you definitely want nice leukocyte telomeres, I'm telling you right now. And maybe for Christmas, put on your Christmas list. Your telomeres, kind of like your shoelace plastic binding, it's protective caps on chromosomes that tend to shorten with age, equivalent to about two fewer years of biological aging. Apparently, these British people also had lower levels. They don't like to be called Brits. I've been in Great Britain. They don't want to be called Brits. Okay? They like to be called British people. I believe or Britainers. Great Britainers? Yeah. They also had lower levels of granzyme B, a protein associated with long-term immune activation and inflammation. The study authors, according to Fox News, identified two key pathways that could explain these long-term benefits, the biological imprint and the persistent behavioral habit. Five decades after rationing ended, adults who spent the earliest days under sugar restrictions were actually consuming less sugar. They were more likely to be eating healthier, more varied diets. Experts say the findings add to ongoing research to how early diet may influence long-term health. They say, according to study author Weilong Zhang, what surprised me most was how persistent the effects were. She's from the University of Cambridge. She said, we might expect childhood diet to matter for health, but differences in sugar exposure during the first 1,000 days were still reflected in people's diets and biological markers roughly five decades later. This suggests that early life may be a especially important period, not only for biological development, but also for establishing long-lasting food preferences. Well, of course, you give kids sugar, their dopamine spikes. Their eyes get all googly-eyed and they're like, oh, I want more. So I did limit it. I mean, we did do the juices. I didn't dilute the juice. It wasn't recommended at the time. Now we dilute juice half strength if kids want juice. But usually they got milk. You know, I breastfed as long as I could, which was just, you know, weeks because of work. I mean, I went back 3 days. I went back to work 3 days after my second child. So, you know, breastfeeding was difficult. But at least I got at least 6 weeks in with both kids. But you know, they had bottle formula, they had, later milk, water. We didn't do Tang. I grew up on Tang. We didn't do Kool-Aid, you know, we didn't, but, I let them have sugar and, you know, of course, you know, that's what kids want. That's what they're around. And where they got their sugar was the, cereals, the Lucky Charms, the Cocoa Krispies. That was my mistake. I used to cook them eggs for breakfast. And that was actually when people were looking at eggs and cholesterol saying, oh, that's bad. But I would give them eggs. I would call them mommy eggs because I would blow a kiss on them. And then my son liked ketchup, so I would take the ketchup and make a smiley face on his mommy eggs.
And yeah, so I remember making a breakfast like that. But I think by with the other one, it was just whatever, eat whatever, and then get your ass to daycare. And so I worry about that. Luckily, they are limiting their sugar intake. They're being very, very smart. They're exercising a lot. I taught them well. But, you know, it's a concern. You got your insulin resistance, chronic inflammation, and cancer-like sugar. But I like how they did this study. Yeah, because, I mean, you could tell two people, look, I'm going to study both of you. You don't eat sugar, you do. And then you're like, is that person cheating? Is that you can't really get around a government ration. Now, somebody could argue 1940s, being born in your 40s versus being born in the 50s. Did you have more exposures that could have caused cancer? That would be the study limitation. So if sugar was rationed from the 30s all the way to the 50s, and somebody born in that era is now 10 years older than the 1953 test subject, and the person who was born in 1953 probably had more access to fast food. Right? Because they're 10 years younger. And so then, you know, there's more of an argument that but on the other end, pretty interesting to see people who were born in the baby boomer age to live that long. I've seen a lot of people in their 80s, 90s. Probably it could have been because of good childhood nutrition. Even though a lot of people were poor, didn't get the nutrition they needed. It was still probably better than what we're feeding our kids now. A lot to learn from that. 1-877-DOCTOLLY.

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are back on the Dr. Dolly Show. 1-877-DOCDOLLY, 1-877-DOCDALI. We're already starting to see Halloween and the decorations and things starting to get sold. And in fact, Disneyland, I think, is already putting up all the Halloween decorations. Halloween at Disneyland is very, very cool. My favorite is Christmas at Disneyland, but already I think they have decorations up from now until October 31st. I'm not doing a commercial for Disneyland. I just love Halloween. Halloween is so much fun. Pumpkin spice, I guess now. And it's still hot. To me, it's still summer. It is summer until after Labor Day. Obviously, these companies want to make money during the holidays. Unfortunately, Target made a mistake. And they had to apologize and pull a children's Halloween costume that apparently was pretty offensive. The costume was marketed as Kids Glows Under Black Light Circus Clown Halloween Costume. And it's a Halloween costume. Bright orange, black top, solid black gloves, and a mask that has a wide, very toothy smile. The problem is in the ad, they had a black child wear it. And people found that extremely offensive, feeling that it resembled racist caricatures historically associated with blackface and minstrel performances. So here's Target probably thinking, we have to show we're diverse. So we aren't just going to have white models. We're going to also have black models. The problem is you put a black model in a costume that you're trying to look like you're being, Target keeps making misses. And Target had to publicly say, as a company, we know we got this wrong and we are deeply sorry. The costume is offensive and should never have been part of our assortment. It is no longer available for sale. We know this is especially hurtful for our black guests, team members, and partners. Removing the costume is an important first step, and the company is looking closely at how this happened and what needs to change to ensure that this won't happen again. Say the pipeline retailer is also facing a lot of backlash now. People want to boycott them. I mean, I was shocked when I saw that too. I was like, come on, really? You don't see what's wrong with this costume? And you know, but the one thing I have identified, because I have a PR and marketing background, is how these companies trying to be more woke and inclusive are actually almost insulting the same people they're trying to help. So, you know, you want to diversify your models, make sure you're not, you know, one, don't have a stupid costume such as that, but look at what you're doing. And another thing that I'm seeing a lot of backlash that a lot of companies are doing is casting there, you would have, you know, white couples, you'd have black couples, and for a period of time they're like, we want to diversify and show interracial couples. And a lot of commercials in the last year or two have been predominantly where every couple is interracial, black, white, Latino, white, which is I like interracial couples. They're great. We have friends and family who are. But the company is thinking they're doing that to show that they are supporting and being diverse. Meanwhile, I'm seeing backlash go, so wait, every couple has to include a white person now? You can't just be both black. You can't just be both Latino. These commercials, it's all about putting, you know, every time there's a couple or family member, they got to have somebody white in that family. So you see how it turns. You think you're trying to be diverse, and instead it could be looking like you're being the opposite. Can't just have a Latino family in the commercial. Can't just have a black family. It has to be. You know, so the one thing that I've learned, and this is why in medicine, okay, you cannot be all up in this whole, you know, woke thing, and you have got to
use common sense and just have proper good standards and ethics. You know, when in medicine, they're like, they were, okay, well, we're going to, you know, save money. We want to not do harm. All right, everybody wait and start, you know, and you know, start getting your prostate checks later. And maybe we aren't going to make, you know, mandatory recommendations or requirements. Talk to your doctor. Colonoscopies, wait till you're 50. And they're like, we're just going to universally do this. So we look like we're being safe. We're being, and I'm like, guys, the black population needs more surveillance and sooner surveillance. I would not be waiting till age 50 for a colonoscopy in all populations. And with my patients, I learned early on, you know, because in training, I took care of so many black men and women who had breast cancer younger, colon cancer younger than white individuals, diabetes younger in the Latino and black population than white individuals. We're going to offer screening sooner. Now, somebody could say, oh, but you're discriminating. I offer screening to everybody. But I'm going to probably remind, you know, non-Caucasian families as well that their risk could be higher and let them have access to the testing. So you're thinking you're being all safe, saying, all right, everybody, wait till you're 50. Look at this. We're being all safe. No, you're actually could be actually hurting the demographic that you think you're protecting. So I don't know. When I watch these mistakes happen, you know, just like with, you know, well, we're pro women, we're pro transgender women, we're pro this. You know, we want, you know, we are against the white man, you know, and we are, yeah, but now you have women, you know, girls going, but wait a second here, we're doing our sports, okay? We finally got to a place where we have women's sports, and now you want to put men in our sport? Okay, now what that means is we can't win if we're not biologically male. When do we get to be in our sport and win? If now you're letting men come in. Yeah, at some point, you end up ticking somebody off. At some point, you step on somebody's toes. You really think during the holidays, Christmas, Hanukkah, you having a very non-gray, black, white sort of, oh, happy holidays is going to not offend somebody? Don't you understand what Christmas means? Don't you understand what Hanukkah means? Hanukkah isn't just about presents. It's about the Jews overcoming some horrific Syrian oppression and being the minority they were able to overcome with God's miracle. If we want to have happy Hanukkah and Merry Christmas, let us. But saying, no, we're not going to be using that. It's just going to be happy holidays. You're actually offending the people you're thinking you're not offending. So just take a step back. All right. Use some common sense. This cancel culture calmed down a little bit. Luckily, during this latest Trump administration, I think people got so tired of it. During, you know, what happened over the last few years, that I think many people are like, no, you're not going to be canceling me for this. But just, yeah, don't be stupid, right? Especially with Halloween costumes. Come on, man. 1-877-DOCTOR-ELLIE.

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3: The 9/11 mastermind is stand trial. I'm Ted Lindner, Fox News. The accused mastermind of the September 11 terror attacks 25 years ago and three alleged co-conspirators will stand trial in 2028. That ruling on Wednesday from a military judge comes nearly a quarter century after nearly 3,000 people were killed. Khalid Sheikh Mohammed and the defendants have been held at Guantanamo Bay since 2003. The trial testimony's finished in the murder trial of Lindsey Clancy.
4: The final witness returning to the stand, driving home the prosecution's case.
5: It is my opinion within a reasonable degree.

0: We have medical certainty that Ms. Clancy was criminally responsible.
1: Prosecutors say the Massachusetts mother acted rationally and intentionally, planning and executing the murder of her three children inside the family's Duxbury home. Dr. Gregory Sadoff, a forensic psychologist with the FBI's Behavioral Analysis Unit, interviewed Clancy via Zoom earlier this year and reviewed extensive medical records. The defense says the Massachusetts mother should not be held criminally responsible for the killings, that she was misdiagnosed, overmedicated, and suffering from postpartum psychosis.
2: Fox's Molly Lyon. Meta agreeing to a settlement in a lawsuit brought by dozens of states that accused the social media company of trying to get children addicted to their services. Fox's Claudia Cowan.
3: Under the terms of the settlement over the next 10 years, Meta will pay up to $17 billion to the coalition of states that sued the social media giant. It will also have to make big changes to how Facebook and Instagram operate for minors and make stronger efforts to flag harmful content and remove users under 13. Provided the court approves the deal, California alone will receive up to $2 billion. California Attorney General Rob Bonta saying, quote, "Today we have secured a settlement with Meta that will make social media less dangerous for our kids and make a world of difference for children and their families."
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14: When the lights go down low and the wolves begin to howl, from somewhere between the paranormal and the abnormal, you're entering into the parabnormal.

0: the cold, dark depths of a secret dungeon somewhere deep in the remote Pacific Northwest. It is the program that is somewhat paranormal and somewhat abnormal, which means it is not everyone's cup of tea. Right, we do this show because this space that we occupy is abnormal. That can be uncomfortable for some, but we need a place to talk about it. And you found that place. Pull up a chair. Pull up the covers. Whatever the case happens to be, keep your eyes on the road for those truckers who listen to this program all night on repeat, from what I understand, and thank you so much for doing so. 503-389-3131 is the number when we're live, and hopefully you're listening to us live, because that is when you can hear the program and interact with us in real time. 503-389-3131, weeknights 7 Pacific, 10 Eastern across America. So as I mentioned, you know, this is not mainstream stuff what we discuss about. It's abnormal, it's paranormal, it's para-abnormal. But be careful about mixing subjects, I have found. That does not go over well with some. But just because it may be awkward doesn't mean we won't discuss it. Actually, that means we probably will discuss it, which means we have to push the envelope from time to time. I feel it also means we get closer to the truth bit by bit each night. But that requires having an open mind, of course, and thinking outside the box. So if you're new to the program, I would just give you that advice. If you're not new to the program, you don't need any advice. You show up every time and give us a listen and keep coming back for more. So nothing more needs to be said besides thank you. As we've heard on many episodes, though, of this show, people aren't always having just one strange thing happen to them at a time. Sometimes the experience overlapping phenomena, and there are anomalies as well that happen during this which cannot be ignored. These anomalies could actually be what helps tie these seemingly unrelated phenomena together. What do you think about that? 503-389-3131. This would be anything from UFOs and orbs to crop circles and Bigfoot, all subjects we've discussed within the past few weeks on this show and for many years. The list goes on, though. There's a lot of these phenomena that we'll try to venture into over the course of our program tonight. But we hear about people during their encounters who realize their battery suddenly drains, the radio fills with static, or the very air seems charged with an invisible force. Maybe you know exactly what I'm talking about. And during certain, Derry call them paranormal encounters, electromagnetic fields seem to go haywire. Devices malfunction, compasses spin, animals react as if sensing something that we can't. Ever wonder why your pets, why they're wigging out? Maybe they are actually seeing things that we can't. Witnesses have reported a sudden shift in the atmosphere, a tingling sensation, a feeling that reality itself is bending at the edges. So we've got to get to the bottom of what's actually happening here, and researchers are exploring the idea that some encounters with cryptids or unexplained entities might involve coherent matter. Exotic, organized forms of energy like plasma or ball lightning. These forms could interact with our environment in ways that disrupt electronics, create static charges, or even cloak themselves from ordinary sight. We might actually see, if not tonight, more likely tomorrow night when we're on the air, you could see what you might think could be plasma or ball lightning. It may have something to do with the partial eclipse, the lunar, partial lunar eclipse, and also potential northern lights, the Aurora Borealis, because we had a CME within the past few days. A pretty powerful M-class variety flare. So that is all going on, but that's not what we're talking about here. But that could be going on this weekend. Just heads up, if you're seeing some what looks like, you know, electrical discharge or something, it could have something to do with one of those two events. But we're going to discuss this tonight with Dr. Simeon Hine, who is a sociologist, author, and researcher, best known for his work exploring the intersection of frontier science, consciousness studies, and anomalous phenomena. He earned his doctorate in sociology from Washington State University, where he focused on statistics, research methods, and social change. Since the mid-1990s, Dr. Hine has taught and practiced remote viewing, a form of intuition training originally developed under U.S. government research, and founded the Mount Baldy Institute to study subtle energy and consciousness-related phenomena. His books, including Open Minds, Black Swan Ghosts, and Dark Matter Monsters, examine topics such as crop circles, Bigfoot, UFOs, and the possibility of unseen energetic dimensions of reality. Through his lectures, workshops, and media appearances, Dr. Hine promotes open-minded scientific inquiry into unexplained events and the hidden capacities of human perception. Welcome back, Dr. Simeon Hine, into the paranormal.
1: Hey, Jeremy, thanks for having me here tonight.
0: Absolutely. So what led you to the idea that the phenomena such as what I've described, UFOs, ball lightning, crop circles, Bigfoot encounters, and I said, as the list goes on, have some sort of common explanation?
1: Well, what you're describing are all phenomena that are on this kind of spectrum of weirdness. And I guess for me, the start of that spectrum was what we call remote viewing, and learning about that in 1996 after the government program was declassified in 1995. We learned that the, you know, Defense Intelligence Agency and the CIA had been using psychics for various, you know, military and intelligence purposes. And when you learn about any of these topics, you know, it just sort of, it's sort of like a fractal set of roots that keeps going out to other topics. You encounter people that have been in programs, classified programs, special access programs, people who come take your classes. You hear about subjects you didn't know about. You end up viewing targets out of curiosity to see where it leads you. So it's, I wouldn't call it like going down the rabbit hole, because I think that has kind of a slightly negative connotation, like somehow you're like losing it. I think of it more, Jeremy, like the what we call modern science is just far too limited, or at least it's been that way since perhaps World War II, where instead of having individual self-supported inventors pursuing whatever interested them, and you know, inventors like the Wright brothers and people like that, that were at the time considered like crazy fools, but changed how we live, you know. We have fewer of those people because it's such a centralized funding system for scientific research and there's so much conformity.
0: All right, we're going to pause and be back with Dr. Simeon Hine in just a moment.
2: Into the paranormal.
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0: The Paranormal continues. I'm Jeremy Scott. Dr. Simeon Hine is with us tonight. Could these phenomena be connected? It seems to be that science isn't really willing to go outside the box. Would you agree with that? Is that kind of the point you were making? You know, the conformity science?
1: Formal science has become very conservative. Each generation has gotten increasingly conservative, and they've pushed away a lot of these topics into black budget programs. So, I mean, they are being studied. All you got to read is James Lukacsky's books, right? Skinwalkers at the Pentagon, volumes 1-4.
0: The new one, yeah.
1: Someone from, you know, DOD, missile defense analyst, expert on foreign adversaries, missile systems. And he says in his books that these topics are all connected. And you just have to look at the symptomology of people's experiences. And you see that it doesn't matter if it's UFOs or Bigfoot or various types of time slips and things that people sometimes encounter. You get a lot of the same types of phenomena happening around us, which suggest that it's a special state of electromagnetism of matter that we're just not as familiar with.
0: So is this a popular theory, I guess, that you're going to discuss with us tonight?
1: I don't know if it's popular or not. It's just the one that makes sense to me. I mean, you're basing, you know, a science, you want to base your ideas on evidence, on data, and ideas that pull them together in the most direct, simplest way, like Einstein did. And when I look at all these phenomena and you keep hearing about people saying the room got very cold or that the fog came in or that the things looked blurry, I mean, you just see this over and over again. That it got sucked, very quiet. You know, you hear this around UFOs, you hear this around Bigfoot, you hear this around haunted sites. The smell of sulfur, it's, you begin to think you're dealing with the same sort of phenomena in different forms. And we call it paranormal, supernatural, but it, to me, it's a type of condensed electromagnetism. And there was a lot of study in the Soviet Union about this. They called them electromagnetic phantoms. So,
0: all right. So you were interested in remote viewing. And then how did we get to this point?
1: You get to this point because some of the targets you end up viewing are UFO targets occasionally, because it's something you can look at in a viewing session. You encounter people who've been in the Department of Defense, people in intelligence agencies that want to learn remote viewing, that maybe they heard about it but never knew what it was. And then, you know, they're going to tell you stories about classified programs that they've been privy to, stuff like that. And you begin to think that there's just a larger pattern of phenomena that's real, but that for some reasons or deliberate disinformation campaigns that the public hasn't been exposed to very much, perhaps because the authorities think it, you know, could cause panic or something like that. So you begin to hear about these topics. You go to conferences, and even at UFO conferences, you're going to have an occasional Bigfoot lecturer. And even at the Bigfoot conferences, you're going to have people talking about UFOs. So it's because the phenomena crossover. There's this crossover effect, an interlap, an interweaving of these phenomena that's just inescapable. Again, that's the conclusion James Lukacsky came to. As he said it, I think he said it best, a UFO sighting is more than a UFO sighting. And it's because, you know, Jeremy, like, you just take UFO sightings. You get these witnesses who had, you know, precognitive experiences of the events before they happen. Sometimes after their UFO encounter, they have abilities they didn't have before or interests, you know. So there's just a range of consequences of encountering UFOs or Bigfoot or other types of creatures like that, that suggest, if you look at it scientifically, that they're interconnected in some way that maybe you don't completely understand. But I mean, that's what the evidence is pointing to. Just like, it's like Einstein said that energy and matter were the same thing. Before he came along and did that, you wouldn't have thought that light was the same as a solid piece of a lamp sitting on your desk. But according to Einstein, E equals MC squared, you know, simplified things. And that's what science is all about.
0: So when we're talking about these different, what might be perceived to be separate from each other, these different phenomena, what are some of the similarities that you have found between them?
1: The similarities are the changes in the environment that you get when these phenomena are happening. You find that witnesses report that things begin to look different on the color spectrum, that colors look a little darker, which suggests an electromagnetic effect or some effect on the optic nerve. People report temperatures, things getting cold. I've talked to UFO witnesses that said they had to put on a jacket in the middle of July in Miami when a UFO was nearby. You get a lot of electromagnetic failure, devices burning out, batteries draining. I saw that personally myself around crop circles in the UK starting from 1997. And then you get some of the post physical and psychiatric effects on witnesses who've been around these phenomena. Sometimes witnesses feel like a type of sunburn afterwards. It can even happen around some of these cryptids and creatures and so forth. Orbs are one of the phenomena that seem to cross over from UFOs to Bigfoot to haunted sites and so forth. And then you get the general, as I mentioned before, this idea that they can't see the objects, whether it's a UFO or a Bigfoot or a ball light. They can't see it clearly. It looks blurry, even to their eyes, not just like the photo they took didn't come out right for some reason. But to their eyes, the creature or the UFO or something about it looks weird. So, again, it suggests a kind of a structural change to space-time, to the nature of space-time from these phenomena, which, again, suggests to me at least that they're part of a class of objects and processes that are just different than the ordinary states of matter that we're used to.
0: And so when we hear about cold spots and we hear about electromagnetic anomalies and time distortions and things like that, what could cause that?
1: Those are probably caused by changes in some of the fundamental physics constants that you and I experience as something that's never changes, but to certain types of technology or natural processes, these are going to change. such as what Maxwell called permittivity. This is the ability of a material to resist an external electrical field. And we're used to just arbitrarily setting permittivity at one in empty space. But there are technologies, and apparently it seems like creatures like Bigfoot or certain cryptids that can manipulate this electrical susceptibility to external fields and lower their permittivity. And the speed of light, the speed of electromagnetic signals, is based on permittivity and what's called permeability, the magnetic constant, the two electromagnetic constants, permittivity and permeability. When those begin to vary, the speed of light begins to change, and things that look ordinary to you are going to start to look blue shifted or red shifted. They're going to change shape. They're going to be at a different frequency. Even, Jeremy, ordinary light waves could become dangerous if they're shifted to a higher frequency. They could shift into the ultraviolet or other higher spectrums, which burn our skin and so forth. And this is why you get these types of injuries around these types of phenomena. So my personal experience, again, comes from the crop circles. But even there in the UK, and even around man-made circles, you had orbs, which I've recorded and seen myself. You had UFO sightings. You even had human circle makers that I talked to, people that did this a lot over in England, report small UFOs hovering over their circles as they made them, stuff like that.
0: Yeah, so we've done a recent episode on the high strangeness around crop circles. So absolutely. More with Dr. Simeon Hine coming up into the paranormal. I'm Jeremy Scott.
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5: Fox News, I'm Sue Guzman. Closing argument scheduled for Thursday in the trial of Lindsay Clancy, the Massachusetts mom who killed her three children. Fox's Molly Lyne.
6: Prosecutors say the Massachusetts mother acted rationally and intentionally, planning and executing the murder of her three children inside the family's Duxbury home. The defense says the Massachusetts mother should not be held criminally responsible for the killings, that she was misdiagnosed, overmedicated, and suffering from postpartum psychosis.
5: Facebook parent company Meta will pay billions to settle a lawsuit over kids getting addicted to social media.
7: A landmark trial ends with a bombshell settlement. Meta will pay nearly $17 billion to a coalition of 29 states that sued the tech giant. Meta does not admit wrongdoing in the settlement, but will now change how Facebook and Instagram operate for teens.
5: Fox's Claudia Cowan. 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
11: Paranormal News, I'm George Henry. Tomorrow's partial lunar eclipse could be even more spectacular with a rare double feature. The eclipse just might coincide with the northern lights. Earth's shadow will cover about 96% of the moon, giving it a blood-red appearance. At the same time, NOAA is forecasting a moderate geomagnetic storm, which could push auroras across several states from New York to Idaho. The best chance of seeing both events together will be farther north, particularly in Canada and Alaska. And because the eclipsed moon will be much darker than a normal full moon, it may be easier to spot the aurora alongside it. In stronger areas of the storm, sky watchers could even see rare red auroras created when energized particles interact with oxygen high in the Earth's atmosphere. For those with clear skies, tomorrow night could offer a spectacular combination of a red moon and the northern lights after a powerful solar flare this week was followed by a large ejection of solar plasma. Hear paranormal news every hour on Into the Paranormal.
12: Orb, this sort of dancing orb.
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15: Oh my gosh.
14: Oh.
15: What the hell?
16: Thousands of people have seen UFOs. Hundreds of people have seen Bigfoot and other strange phenomena.
17: I was really surprised to hear that some of the types of phenomena that people experience in and around Bigfoot were the same sorts of things that we got on the trucks.
18: They were coming down from tree level into where their car beam lights would be and then jump back out.
19: From the cold, dark depths of a secret dungeon, somewhere deep in the remote Pacific Northwest, you're traveling into the paranormal with Jeremy Scott.
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0: my experiencers, my witnesses who listen to this program, have you observed any of these other phenomena occurring at the same time of your Bigfoot encounter, your UFO encounter, whatever the case happens to be, your missing time? 503-389-3131 on Into the Paranormal. I'm Jeremy Scott, talking with Dr. Simeon Hine. His website, simeonhine.com, author of Opening Minds, Black Swan Ghosts, Dark Matter Monsters. So what you were kind of describing before the break is, in particular, crop circles. And whatever this phenomena is, the infatuation to the crop circle making process, whether done by man or not. You know, like
1: right.
0: A non-human thing.
1: It's something to do with the shape itself can have energy, spiral shape. It can focus energy, act like a waveguide. And even humans can learn to make those sort of shapes too, whether the original phenomena was made by plasma vortices or UFO, you know, propulsion systems, that humans can reproduce that type of geometry with practice and recreate some of the same electromagnetic effects. So I think people have been wrong to assume that the human-made ones are hoaxes. I mean, some of them might be there just to trick people, but a lot of them, with the groups I went out with, I mean, they take them pretty seriously, and they realize they're designing something that could have real positive effects on people. So they take it, you know, they plan it out very well, and they want something that really has a good effect when they're done with it.
0: So whatever the phenomena is, seems like it has the ability to either manipulate our reality or cross over into it. Would you agree with that?
1: Well, it does seem that in certain, in certain ensembles of electromagnetic phenomena, it creates the conditions whereby you can get interactions from other parallel realities. I was just talking about that in my live stream an hour ago. I mean, there are viable scientific theories. One's called the Many Interacting Worlds Theory from Howard Weissman that suggests that what we call quantum mechanics is really just the interaction of parallel realities. When you put it into a simulation mathematically, you know, you get the same quantum types of effects, double slit experiment, and other well-known quantum effects that define quantum mechanics, but you can reproduce that from the simulation of parallel realities. It still produces a quantum wave function without a wave actually being there. So I think what we're looking at is other realities in certain circumstances, whether it's from geology, as in the case of some of these hotspot portal areas like, you know, Skinwalker Ranch or Marley Woods, or Bradshaw Ranch in Sedona, some of these well-known areas. I think that the geology creates the electromagnetic conditions for charge clusters to form and for these other parallel realities to influence us in some ways, maybe even other things coming through. I mean, you remember some of those stories from Skinwalker Ranch, right? Where people just saw entities like to show up. I spoke to one of those researchers who worked for NIDS, was a crop circle researcher from Canada. And I happened to be in a crop circle one day with him in 2000. He said, you know, I worked for Bigelow and I was there as one of the two people that saw that very tall humanoid figure emerge from a road, a light spot of light on the road that expanded and like as if it was a portal. Jeremy, and he said a creature pulled itself out the portal and walked away. And he saw it with his own eyes.
0: Like grabbed itself by the head, pulled itself out.
1: Yeah, grabbed the edge of the circle and kind of emerged from, and then the portal closed up.
0: Yeah.
1: And the creature walked away, and he said it was very tall and big. I mean, I'm not sure it's a Bigfoot or what it was, but the guy next to him had night vision binocs and saw it even more clearly. Lukatsky wrote about this in his book, but that's kind of the crossover.

0: you can kind of see what I'm talking about. You're in a, you go to start with remote view and you get interested. What are these crop circles? And you go over to UK and then you happen to be talking to someone who worked at Skinwalker Ranch who relates a story about portals and entities climbing out of them. I mean, Jeremy, you can't make this stuff up. It's reality. And you begin to think maybe reality is much, much bigger than you and I were taught in high school or college, for that matter.
1: So like an opening here, or a gateway.
0: Mm-hmm. Yeah. Yeah, it's we've all been conditioned to see reality in a very narrow, perhaps a Newtonian or linear way, but it's really much more complex than that, and other types of life forms exist. For whatever reason, our government has chosen not to talk about it for 70 years or so, right? And we're having this discussion right now as a country, you know, about UAP disclosure. We've renamed them UAP. Sounds a little safer, right?
1: I guess.
0: And we're having this discussion of what can we release, and we've gotten these releases from the Trump administration. So, I mean, it seems to me the direction it's going, if you look at the history of science, is that there's a much bigger reality around this. And I've happened to encounter a little bit of that just by looking outside ordinary topics. It's just because, for whatever reason, my parents raised me to be kind of like an open-minded person to honestly look at these things and say, well, there's really something there. You wouldn't have thought it, but there it is. So, yeah.
1: So something is attracting this attention, if we want to call it. Whatever the phenomena is either attracted to these particular hotspots because of what goes on there, or something of that kind.
0: Well, I just gave a lecture at the SNPI conference in Mosca, Colorado, about 10 days ago. They have an annual conference there. It's around the theme of animal mutilations. I mean, that's what sparked the idea for the conference, but it's about all sorts of topics now, obviously. You know, unexplained animal deaths out there in the San Luis Valley. And, you know, what I said, it's like from geology to anomaly. It's like you're going to get these areas on the Earth that have a high level of charge clusters and radical permittivity transitions. We were talking about permittivity.
1: Yeah, and hold that thought because we got a break, but we'll be right back quickly with Dr. Simeon Hine.
2: Into the paranormal.
3: Considered by most, optimized curcumin is one of the few bioavailable and highly absorbable curcumin products on the market. Hi, I'm Dr. Mitch. Since most chronic diseases have inflammation, our optimized curcumin seems to be a perfect addition to any nutritional program. It makes sense to me that preventing or reducing inflammation is a key component to our overall health. The Mayo Clinic found that curcumin can decrease swelling and inflammation, has antioxidant properties, and research suggests that curcumin can prevent cancer, or at least slow the spread of cancer, and in many instances make chemotherapy more effective. It protects our healthy cells even from radiation. TotalWellness.com, where we help you to look good, feel good, and enjoy total wellness.
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4: Yep. 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I'm actually tired of doing all the phone numbers.
5: Okay.
4: Call now.
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4: Nice job.
5: Thanks.
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1: Jeremy Scott into the Paranormal, and we're with Dr. Simeon Hine tonight. And I had asked him, you know, why is this phenomena happening in some of these areas versus others? The law of attraction, I guess, is what it comes down to. And you were just getting ready to explore that for us.
0: Right. And again, my training is sociologist. So these ideas, I mean, they're speculative on my part. I haven't actually gone out in the field and tested them. But to me, they seem to make sense based on a lot of research, is that there's some geological areas like the so-called Marley Woods Ranch in Missouri. Just take, for example, where you get these orbs and plasmas showing up all the time. Ted Phillips said they called them ambers. And they got strange creatures out there, you know, UFOs, the whole thing, just like Skinwalker Ranch, just like all these places. And so my feeling about it is there must be some geological continuity, similarity between these areas that allow these types of charge clusters to form. And it could be as simple as having rock layers where some of them are highly insulating and some are more conductive, or, you know, clay layers in between, or iron or something like that, or water. And it creates these sharp permittivity transitions, which leads to the generation of plasmoid types of structures, toroidal, fractal, electromagnetic shapes. And it creates a range of phenomena that we see out there. Strange creatures showing up, orbs that have the ability to lift up picnic tables. They can be very dangerous too. I mean, these orbs are known to injure and kill livestock. Sometimes they explode towards the end of their lifetime, whether that's a few minutes to, you know, a little bit longer. They have a real strong explosive power, which is probably why the government, the Air Force particularly, was interested in ball lightning. And I think you get this in my, you know, you look at the photos of these things spiraling through the air. It looks like the same thing, whether it's Hestalen, Norway, or Marley Woods. It seems like the same thing. And David Freiberger, who was working for Department of Energy at Stanford Linear Accelerator Center, called, he was asked by DOE to look into this. And he called them vortons, the energy structures. These are tightly condensed electromagnetic knots that are based in a vortex shape and produce a huge amount of concentrated energy. And he said that's what creates orbs, ball lightning, earth lights, and all. Even some things that look like structured UFOs. We're not talking about inhabited craft. We're just talking about things that look like that. And he just said, I'm going to call it a vorton. It's like this tiny little knot of electromagnetic energy. And it's the same thing that the Soviets found in their classified energetics research. So it just seems that there's an alternative type of electromagnetic, condensed electromagnetic energy that you and I, Jeremy, don't know a lot about it because it's been subject to highly classified military programs, because it's weaponizable, unfortunately, or fortunately, depending how you look at it. But it's a natural sort of process. And for some reason, we just haven't talked about it very much. And it's kind of been part of classified black budget science.
1: So I think this might be the first time that I've actually heard, at least to my recollection, that some of this phenomena has actually injured humans.
0: Oh, yeah.
1: I mean, yeah, we hear about, I mean, UFO cases, yeah. And I guess there has been maybe a Bigfoot attack from time to time, but not the other stuff, orbs.
0: No, it's in Lakatsky's books from the research from NIDS and Bob Bigelow. They still haven't released all their files. For some reason, I guess it was some agreement with the government or something, still classified. But I mean, Lukatsky talks about people being injured and getting all sorts of diseases after having ball lightning pass through their body. Because ball lightning is not like a physical chemical substance. It's an energetic charge neutral structure that can pass through walls and glass and humans. I've spoken to people that have been around it when it's exploded and they were injured by it. I've spoken to a number of people. They've written to me what it was like hiking in the mountains, coming across one of these things. And they don't always do this. It's just really, it's sort of unpredictable. Sometimes they just, it seems to be like a Coulombic repression, pressure, electrons repulsing each other. They switch from being tightly attracted to repulsing each other like they normally do in the objects around us that are ordinary. Coulombic repulsion, it's what, you know, creates atomic structure. And when they switch back into that ordinary state, there's a huge amount of pressure that pushes them apart. It's about, the Air Force said it's about 10 times the strength of TNT, or the same size. So like, it's like 10 times the strength of a hand grenade for that size ball lightning, hand grenade size ball lightning. So it's something to watch out for. And there are, if you do research into ball lightning, there's books by the Russian researcher Vladimir Bychkov, and there's the Amaski.com site, which accumulated a lot of online reports of ball lightning, which is open for anyone to read. Amaski.com, S-C-I, Amaski. And you can read these cases, and their peoples describe their relatives being killed by ball lightning from the explosion. But the weird thing about it is there are strange aspects to it. In Bychkov's books, he describes reports of, he says, farm animals being transported by ball lightning, literally being relocated, like teleportation. It's very strange.
1: Picked up by a light, moved locations.
0: Yeah, exactly. And I kind of dragged them along.
1: Moved.
0: There was a case in the Yeah, there was a case in the Soviet Union of a train being pulled by a ball lightning without its engine being on. A whole train with cars, and the front engine and the subsequent train cars were pulled by. So it can do all these things. And of course, it's the subject to classified Air Force, you know, research as, you know, anti-gravity. Think about it. Anti-gravity, propulsion, weapons, all that stuff.
1: So what is actually harming people? Is it the voltage?
0: It could be that they generate very intense microwave radiation, which, if you're on the receiving end of that, is going to cause exsanguination. You know, like some of these unexplained animal deaths, there's no blood left in the animal. You might think the aliens are coming down and sucking out the blood, but a simpler explanation is they were hit by ball lightning and caused that instantaneous exsanguination. Because the ball lightning itself is cool to the touch, but it can generate intense electromagnetism, the way Freiberger was talking about. And so it can generate it. Ball lightning, if it falls into a bathtub of water, will boil that water in about 10 seconds. So you can compute how much energy it's putting out from the amount of water it can boil. These are rare cases, Jeremy, obviously, but you can make computations about it. So it is something to watch out for. Now, it's not that common, and the ones I've seen were all in the UK, and they only lasted a few seconds. But I wouldn't, like, go over if you saw it and put your hand in it. It's just unpredictable. It might be nothing, or it might explode, or it might give you quite a shock. So there's a variety of ways, but the main thing is when it switches back from being coherent matter, where all the particles are kind of lined up and kind of quantum entangled, into ordinary matter with typical Coulombic repulsion from the electrons in the atomic structure, it's a huge repulsive force outward, and it probably creates an explosive force like
1: He went away. We're at the end of the hour. We'll regroup on the other side with Dr. Simeon Hine. It's like he got zapped away by a ball of light, and he just, that was it. We lost you there, but you're back with us now.
0: Oh, sorry to hear that. Yes, yes.
1: It's like I was telling the audience, you must have gotten sucked in by one of these balls
0: of
1: light.
0: No, I'm still here. Everything's working. Everything's working. We'll see you on the other side of the hour.
1: Oh, okay, yeah, absolutely. I was just telling the audience we're at the break. So give out your website, Dr. Hine, please.
0: Oh, sure. My website is simeonhine.com or newcrystalmind.com. And you can find me on YouTube, too.
1: All right, fantastic. We'll take a break. Big, long stretch at the top of the hour here for news. And important programming updates from our local radio affiliates or for those on the internet. Just hang with us. We'll have more with Dr. Simeon Hines. Somewhere between the paranormal and the abnormal, I'm Jeremy Scott.
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12: Historic settlement. I'm Sue Guzman, Fox News. Facebook's parent company Meta agreeing now to pay out billions of dollars to a number of states to settle a lawsuit over social media addiction. Fox's Claudia Cowan has more from Oakland, California.
13: A landmark trial ends with a bombshell settlement. Meta will pay nearly $17 billion to a coalition of 29 states that sued the tech giant. Meta does not admit wrongdoing in the settlement, but will now change how Facebook and Instagram operate for teens and make stronger efforts to flag and remove users under 13 years old. Those specifics include better age verification, usage limits, data collection limitations, nighttime access restrictions, school modes, required breaks in usage, drawing praise from anguished parents who've demanded these changes for years.
12: Meta is calling on rivals like TikTok and YouTube to implement similar restrictions. At least 160 people are dead, more than 1,300 missing, after massive flash floods devastated a border area of Nepal and China. Fox's Matt Finn.
14: The U.S. Geological Survey says a 4.4 earthquake.

0: earthquake struck moments before these mudslides, and there's a theory that the earthquake caused a massive part of a glacier to break off and fall thousands of feet, triggering an avalanche of ice and rock, which in turn caused the flood. Today's disaster is being investigated, and at this hour, there's a desperate search for people who may have survived or are buried. The State Department is assisting. Secretary Rubio says he is united in prayer for the Nepali people.
1: Americans are among those missing. The accused mastermind of the 9/11 terror attacks, Khalid Sheikh Mohammed, and three alleged co-conspirators are going to stand trial in 2028. That was a ruling from a military judge. Four have been held at Guantanamo Bay since 2003. 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

0: with Dr. Simeon Hine tonight on the program. We appreciate you being with us somewhere between the paranormal and the abnormal as we've been talking about whether or not electromagnetic anomalies and the kind. Is there some sort of a connection between much of the activity that we discuss on a nightly basis here, like UFOs and Bigfoot and crop circles, and what is known as ball lightning? Now, this is an atmospheric phenomenon. When does this actually occur? It's described to, you know, happen during thunderstorms, but it also happens at other times, right?
1: Right. I mean, I think there's a misconception that it's only something like it's a type of lightning associated with linear lightning that we're all used to seeing. But ball lightning arises from thunderstorms some of the time, but not all of the time. I mean, it's been reproduced in laboratories, and it seems to arise any time that there's some sort of compression on the particles, if they're electrons, that can make them into behaving coherently like a flock of birds, for example, so that they're at the same frequency, at the same temperature. It's called monochromaticity. And when you have those conditions, whether it's the way Nikola Tesla did it with a kind of a pulsed discharge of energy where the electrons collide into each other, or you can do it aligning them through microwaves. There are different methods by which you can create this type of structure, but you end up with something called coherent matter, where the particles act more like a wave than as individual particles. And Lockheed Martin had a patent in 2013 where they said that they could do this with any type of particle at any temperature and use it for long distance, non-electromagnetic communication, right? Non-local communication, directed energy weapons, and controlling weather from a distance, things like this. Kind of these applications of controlling things, not through energy, but through frequency. By removing energy from a system, you could gain more control over it, which is interesting, by taking out the randomness and just leaving coherent signal. So it's an interesting area of research. In my view, that's really strongly related to ball lightning. And it's something that, laboratories have reproduced it. You hear a lot of things about it. I mean, even recently here, I was reading New Scientist. There was an article saying it's a hallucination. People have debated. Maybe it doesn't really exist. It's so strange. People have wanted to argue it's a brain hallucination. But the problem
0: is groups of people. We also haven't found dark matter.
1: Right. Well, we know what some of dark matter is, but maybe not the bulk of it. I think the work of Alexander Parkhomov, Dr. Parkhomov in Soviet Union, now Russia, he identified one small component of it called the relic neutrino from the cosmic background radiation, which is very hard to detect, but you can detect it gravitationally. But yeah, it's something like that. It's rare. Ball lightning is rare enough that when you see it, you don't even know quite what you're looking at. But the Air Force report from 1995 said that 5% of Americans have seen it. Like, I've seen it a couple times in the UK, briefly. The interesting thing is it has an invisible stage. It's called black ball lightning. Maybe that's what Lukatsky's talking about at Skinwalker Ranch, these dark orbs over paths and things that felt scary. By the way, Jeremy, that's another symptom of these types of phenomena, is an instantaneous fear response that switches on and off like a switch, right? And Lukatsky wrote about that, but these DIA analysts out
0: people
1: there.
0: People react in fear to these experiences?
1: Well, it has a certain vibe to it that induces that feeling within you. I'm not sure.

0: sure it's a reaction as much as a disturbance to the ordinary electromagnetic fields that you're used to, which your body interprets as danger and creates a fear response. I think people feel that around Bigfoot too. But again, it seems very sudden, and it can switch off like a switch. It can just go away very quickly. Not like a typical fear response that takes a few minutes to dissipate. This like just turns off. So I think that's related also. And so, I mean, like the title of your show, we can call this like something abnormal, or we can just say, look, for whatever reason, science hasn't wanted to talk about this very much. We could debate why that is. But people experience these phenomena. We call them paranormal. We call them supernatural. But in my view, I mean, starting from remote viewing, which, these phenomena we're talking about generate something called the Uhrenhoff-Bohm effect, which is a type of non-local communication with no electromagnetic signal. It's kind of amazing. So, I mean, we know what these phenomena are. It just has not been very much. I think, you know what it is, Jeremy? There's a stigma around it. People are afraid if they investigate these. I think until recently, until we changed the name of UFOs to UAP, people are afraid it could affect their career negatively to be associated with these phenomena. So various agencies that could be looking into this more intensely just choose to not look at it at all.
1: So these are anomalies, they're not just side effects, in your opinion, but they could actually be more of a clue to what is really happening during these encounters.
0: I think so. I think it's a clue, and I think it suggests there's other types of life around us. You're familiar with these types of life forms. I mean, that's what my book, Dark Matter Monsters, was about. Is because people have encounters with these life forms. You only have to listen to these podcasts that are online, right? We know which podcasts these are. They have witnesses just telling what they experienced. I love listening to these. And these people are very genuine. You can tell they were really scared by what they saw. And they see these creatures out there that vanish before their eyes, that jump incredible heights, that seem to be able to scale rock walls, that cause their car to stall just when they want to get away. You know what I'm talking about. They affect their cameras. I've talked to these witnesses, affect their batteries, cameras, electronics, cause brain fog. And I mean, I think enough people are having these experiences that there should be a federal type of hearing and investigation, just like we're doing with UFOs, just to be fair to the American people about what are people actually, I mean, this is rare, but people do encounter these types of life forms. What are they encountering out there? It's not all Bigfoot. It's other types of creatures too. It's a whole spectrum of creatures, and they often are seen around orbs. No surprise. So it does seem there's other types of life out there, and we haven't really looked at it. I call it dark matter life. You can call it what you want, but that's the way I see it.
1: Does time speed up? Does it slow down? Maybe a little bit of both?
0: It could go either way. It depends on what happens to the permittivity and the other constants of these life forms or technologies. There can be a compression effect where things seem to happen faster and all of a sudden a couple hours go by, or there can be like this expansion effect where, what seems to be a couple hours was just a few minutes. So we can kind of go either way. I mean, I know people have experienced this in crop circles too, kind of a temporal dilation. Of course, you know, this is part of relativity theory, which again makes you think permittivity, permeability. I don't want people to misunderstand this. I'm not saying this is a complete explanation of all this. I'm just saying it's related. And again, that is what Hal Puthoff told us at the 2018 meeting in Vegas of SSC IRVA groups, Society for Scientific Exploration.
1: It is not a theory of everything. It is a theory of some.
0: Some of what's going on. Yeah.
1: We'll be back. Dr. Simeon Hyde.
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1: Hi, with us tonight, Into the Parabnormal. I'm Jeremy Scott. We were talking about some of these time distortions that are reported during these anomalous encounters. Sometimes it appears to go forward. Sometimes it appears to go backwards. There's definitely some variables here. So it's changes in electromagnetic fields, permittivity, that really are affecting how humans perceive these events, right?
0: Right. We're talking about, it's not just changes in the electromagnetic fields, like the strength of the field or the frequency. We're talking about an entirely different, I guess we'd call it a morphology of the electromagnetic structure. You and I are used to open electromagnetic fields that radiate outward, like radio waves, right? You just like broadcast them and they just keep going outward. But what we're talking about here are systems that seem to concentrate and focus electromagnetic energy inward, kind of like a fractal system that just repeats the loops at smaller and smaller scales. The Soviets called it a fractal bagel, hypertoroidal bagel. If you can imagine a bagel shape with more rings and rings within rings and rings within rings, like a fractal structure, that's what we're talking about here, is that sort of electromagnetic structure that points inwards and generates a lot of non-ordinary effects, like, you know, the Aronhoff-Bohm effect and other effects like that. So, yeah, that's what we're talking about here. And I think a lot of what we, I'm not saying everything, but a lot of what we call paranormal, supernatural, seems to have the same characteristics that we're talking about here, which to me suggests that it's just an entirely different form of life and organization. Ken Shoulders, who was someone that developed microelectronic circuits for our intelligence agencies, when he was studying this, he called it black organizations with ghostly properties. It's literally what he said in his paper about permittivity transitions. That's what he called the paper. He said it was like within our own reality, there's a sub-reality of life forms and organizations that have a different permittivity structure, and they don't even interact with our reality very often. They're hidden within the same space that you and I are in. And sometimes you see them, and a lot of the times they're transparent to us because they're operating at a different frequency, a different permittivity, essentially a different space-time structure. And this is what Hal Putoff talked about in some of his lectures when he called it space-time metric engineering. I mean, Hal was talking about what OSAP found in terms of the scientific reasons about how UFOs can create this propulsion that they have without any propellant, without any fuel, by manipulating space-time. What I'm making the argument here, I'm just expanding it to say there's a type of natural space-time modulation that perhaps life forms use that already exist in nature, and the UFOs are just like, you know, fine-tuning something that it's not surprising that nature already has out there. And that space-time, it's not as fixed as it seems. Einstein even wrote about this in 1908 and 1911 about variable speed of light. So it would suggest there's just more variation to the structure of space. I mean, again, this is what UFO witnesses talk about, that feeling of time moving in different ways. By the time they get back, it just seems like they've seen things that are from a different era, like they visited the future and came back, things like that. And the general sort of kind of brain fog, I think, that witnesses often experience around Bigfoot and cryptids, it seems to me sort of a similar type of process there.
1: And some of these are disorienting experiences, which means, you know, as the individual's coming out of it, you know, they're literally in an altered state, and that could be the reason for it.
0: Yeah, and Jacques Vallée has written about this a lot. That's why he says, as Lukacsky says, UFO experience is more than a UFO experience. There's just more going on there, and it's not easy to understand. As you can see, even in this interview, it's kind of challenging to talk about it because you and I are used to like living our whole life with these things being kind of fixed, but they can become like variables, and reality begins to seem more fluid, I would say. Jeremy, have you met people or talked to people that have experienced like time slips where they were at a location where they were sure there was a restaurant or a hotel, and they go back and there's nothing there?
1: Oh, absolutely. Yeah.
0: Exactly.
1: They don't know what to make of it because it challenges everything that that they've come to know.
0: Yeah. Yeah. You hear about you've read about these cases. You can hear people interviewed. I had a friend that this happened to. Well, she was with a bunch of friends coming back from water skiing on Lake Mead in the Southwest. And they were sure they visited a restaurant, and they remember the music and the food. And then the next morning they have breakfast at their hotel, and the waitress says that place has been closed for 20 years. And they said, that's impossible. Where they go out and it's just dusty and the doors are chained together. It hasn't been in operation for decades. So what is that? You know, is it a collective hallucination, or did they really visit it in a different structure so that it, you know, for them it was real again? I can't totally don't ask me to totally explain this.
1: Okay, well, those were a description of those were two women, right? Who remembered it the same? It turned out to be wrong, right?
0: This was a friend of mine, a woman, but she was with her boyfriend and the guy.
1: Okay, so man and woman, brothers. But it was several people, from what I'm understanding, who were
0: four people.
1: They were sharing this memory of an experience that they believed to be real, but it couldn't have been real because the place didn't exist.
0: Yeah, but you know, the way she described it to me, she remembered exactly the songs that were being played, and she said there was something weird about the place the whole time. You know what I mean? But, you know, they remember what they were being served. They were being given some free drinks, and they remembered all four of them described it the same way. And they all four said, we were there. But when the Next morning, the waitress said, you can't have been there. They run out and it's closed. So what? But when you listen to these space-time slips, it's always like this. There's a pattern. And if there's a pattern, there's something scientific going on. I remember another case. This was a German tourist. I'm sure people have heard other cases. I remember seeing this on TV. It was a German tourist that went up behind L.A. up to a ski resort area. I think it might have been Mount Baldy up there behind L.A. And he insisted he saw from the tram an active hotel with people going in and out. And when he went down, he was told it had burned down decades ago, and he went back up and it was burned down. So what is there in that, you know, location that's generating a completely different experience, right?
1: And different witnesses might perceive the same experience differently, right? Some could say, no, I saw a Bigfoot, and others might say, no, it was like more of a Mothman or something like that.
0: Well, that is exactly what you get, Jeremy. It's the same. Maybe it's a related sort of process, because you hear and read about these witnesses and each person says they saw something different. And some will say, no, it was like a cat. Another will say, no, it was a caveman, right? Another person will say, no, it was a gorilla. They can't agree what they saw. Well, now, is it because it's modulating its appearance? Is the structure, again, of space-time a little fluid? Or, as Jay Stratton suggested to me once, you know, the guy that was in OSAP and ran the UAP, some of the UAP programs for Congress, right? UAP Task Force. He said to me, you know, maybe the brain is just attempting to make sense of something that doesn't have a consistent form.
1: Right. What you see may not be what I'm seeing, and vice versa. Dr. Simeon Hine with us. Into the Paranormal continues. I'm Jeremy Scott.

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5: Fox News, I'm Ted Linder. A new lawsuit challenging an executive order intended to limit mail-in voting for the upcoming midterm elections.
6: A new challenge comes as the Trump administration issued its rule requiring the Postal Service to deliver ballots only if it receives a list of eligible voters and the federal government approves the design of envelopes.
5: Fox's Jared Halpern. Actor Tim Curry has died, best known for his starring role in the Rocky Horror Picture Show and also for movies like Clue and Home Alone 2. Tim Curry was 80 years old. Closing arguments set for today, Thursday, in the trial of Lindsay Clancy, the Massachusetts mom who killed her three children. Fox's Molly Line.
7: Prosecutors say the Massachusetts mother acted rationally and intentionally, planning and executing the murder of her three children inside the family's Duxbury home. The defense says the Massachusetts mother should not be held criminally responsible for the killings, that she was misdiagnosed.
5: America's listening to Fox News.
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9: Paranormal News, I'm George Henry. Tomorrow's partial lunar eclipse could be even more spectacular with a rare double feature. The eclipse just might coincide with the Northern Lights. Earth's shadow will cover about 96% of the moon, giving it a blood-red appearance. At the same time, NOAA is forecasting a moderate geomagnetic storm, which could push auroras across several states from New York to Idaho. The best chance of seeing both events together will be farther north, particularly in Canada and Alaska. And because the eclipsed moon will be much darker than a normal full moon, it may be easier to spot the aurora alongside it. In stronger areas of the storm, sky watchers could even see rare red auroras created when energized particles interact with oxygen high in the Earth's atmosphere. For those with clear skies, tomorrow night could offer a spectacular combination of a red moon and the Northern Lights after a powerful solar flare this week was followed by a large ejection of solar plasma. Hear Paranormal News every hour on Into the Paranormal.

0: Exploring the subjects that are not quite normal. Into the Paranormal with Jeremy Scott.
1: You could say that. 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The latest episode will be there free for you to listen. And we've got links to the guests as well, their books and their websites. Follow them, support them, as much as we would ask that you follow us on social media. You do the same for them. All right, so Dr. Simeon Hine with us tonight, and we've been talking about a variety of different, I guess, things that don't have a consistent form. And so as we were talking about perception, people who are experiencing these things may perceive them either the same as we've heard or differently. And that is because, what, the brain is trying to adapt to what it is seeing. Some

0: thing that is doesn't have a consistent form, and each brain is not the same, therefore one person could see it differently than another.
1: Right. I mean, you're doing this sort of thing anyway. Every moment your brain is attempting to make sense of the reality around you. And the studies seem to show you're only perceiving about a fraction of a percent of what's around you anyway. The rest of it is being generated by your brain based on what it's familiar with. You're not really seeing reality for what it is. So if there are other things out there that are beyond the typical consensus reality, objects, life forms, processes that we talk about, your brain is going to attempt to adapt it to what it's familiar with. And some of those types of phenomena just could be well beyond anything we've ever really talked about very much. And that might explain why the same group of witnesses will describe Bigfoot very differently. And why it's such a shocking thing, because first, you haven't had much education about this topic. So when you encounter something like that, you know, the accounts 100 years ago, they would call them escaped gorillas, because that's kind of the only thing they could think of what they were. Obviously, the other names were mountain devils or wild men, you know, things like that, because they simply didn't know what they were. I mean, we still don't really know who or exactly what they are. I mean, they're intelligent. They bartered with Native American tribes. They have a language, as we know from Ron Moorhead and the Sierra Sounds. And there's a movie coming out about it called Voices in the Wilderness, from the same people that made Flash of Beauty movies, Paranormal Bigfoot and Bigfoot Revealed. You know, in the Bigfoot Revealed, you have these psychologists talking about another response that people have to phenomena like this. It's to forget about it within a few minutes. The brain can shut down the memory so quickly that you won't even remember you forgot something. And so I often wonder, Jeremy, whether more people experience what we're talking about and don't remember it consciously, then maybe like in a conversation like this, they might remember it, or a friend mentioned something. But I mean, I've heard people describe seeing a cryptid, driving home and forgetting about it within 10 minutes until a friend reminded them what they had just seen, right? So our brain has a lot of defense mechanisms. It keeps us going every day. It makes, you know, reality consistent enough for us to make sense of it. But the cost is we're deleting a lot of what's around us. And I think what we're deleting are a lot of these types of phenomena that we're talking about tonight, because they're not easy to understand and it's not easy to talk about with other people.
0: So how does remote viewing fit into this model, Dr. Hine?
1: Well, remote viewing gives you access to types of information that don't consciously make sense, because it's not coming from the conscious mind. You're getting this RV data from another type of unconscious process in your mind that's able to perceive things before your conscious mind has given it pictures or words. So it can reveal things that are subtle, that you're not really can't really make sense of consciously, but you can still write down information about shapes and colors and locations and things like that. So it's a way to almost go around the conscious mind to get information about topics that you might not even believe in. I think that's what it does, Jeremy, for a lot of people. And by the way, I just mentioned I'm teaching, starting my five-week online class this Sunday for anyone who's listening now, if they're interested. Just feel free to get in contact with me about it. Yeah. But I think that's what it does, is it kind of expands your awareness, because you don't know what you're viewing, and so you're just doing your best to describe it, and it could be turn out to be something that's not even something you would have consciously thought is real, but there you are, you described it. So, yep.
0: So how does a remote viewing actually work then?
1: Well,
0: as best we understand it.
1: Yeah. So the way I think of it is, there are like on a radio dial of an old fashioned radio, there's a lot of channels out there, but you're listening to one at a time, like listeners listening to us live right now.
0: Right.
1: You're aware that there are 1,000 other podcasts being broadcast around the planet, but you're listening to this one. It doesn't mean the other ones aren't real. You're not tuned into those right now. And that's the way our mind works. And we were just talking about this a couple seconds ago. That's the way our conscious mind works. It's tuned into a couple frequencies of colors and sound and so forth. Everyone knows we're only perceiving a fraction of the electromagnetic spectrum, right? All the colors and experiences we have are just a fraction, physically a fraction of what's out there on the electromagnetic spectrum. So there's just a lot more information out there, and it's coming into our senses, but we're not conscious of it. And the way RV works is it gets you to get out of your thinking mind for a spell. No pun intended there, just for a spell of time, and describe something that's very subtle. It's like a very subtle screen at the back of your mind. It's not 3D images like people might think. It's not like a loud signal. It's just very subtle information, and you're just trained to write it down and not second guess yourself and just keep describing. And somehow when you're done with these sessions, it's still amazing to me that it works. But I have, you know, on my websites, you can see examples of sessions that people have done. LearnRV.org or any of the other sites I have. And somehow people are able to very accurately describe a picture in a folder that they haven't seen yet, or even a very distant location that the picture indicates something about, but it doesn't give all the full detail. But when you take time to verify it, the person was correct. So it's a real surprising thing that it works at all, given how busy our minds are, all of us every day doing what we do, that there's any bandwidth left over just to roam around the universe and look at something far away. But it has that ability. It just shows we're like universal transceivers and nobody told you, right? You just have abilities. Basically, Jeremy, you have abilities nobody told you about. That's the simplest way to put it.
0: All right. And we'll pause and wrap up our conversation when we come back. Dr. Simeon Hine tonight, somewhere between the paranormal and the abnormal. I'm Jeremy Scott.
2: Into the paranormal.
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0: I'm Jeremy Scott, somewhere between the paranormal and the abnormal. We're with Dr. Simeon Hine tonight. Another great conversation that we've had with Dr. Hine. Make sure you search the archives if you haven't heard our previous conversations. And to check out his books, I've got Dark Matter Monsters here. The others are good as well. You studied remote viewing how or through who?
1: I heard a guy named Dr. Courtney Brown talking about it, who people might be familiar with, who ran the Farsight Institute in Atlanta. He happened to be trained by someone who had been in the government RV program. So when it was declassified, this person started teaching us. That was Major Ed Dames, who unfortunately passed on a few weeks ago. And he was one of the people that started. I think he might have been one of the first people to start teaching it. It was never, the protocols were never classified. So he could teach it, and he taught Courtney. And Courtney said, wow, this is an amazing thing. Courtney, you know, is a political scientist. He said, I got to teach this too. So I learned it from him, and I became a teacher at his institute. And, you know, I was kind of decent at doing these RV sessions. I could explain it. I'd been teaching. I was a PhD. I'd been teaching statistics. So it was a really surprising thing, and it totally went against. You wouldn't believe it would work if you hadn't. I mean, if you're like most of us who've been to school systems, most of us have been to, you wouldn't have believed such a thing was even possible. I didn't, but it really did work. And you could see on your own sessions, you were getting a lot of really accurate information. Let me give you an example, though, just going back to what we're saying before, Jeremy. Have you ever seen a hypnosis demonstration?
0: I have, once or twice, yeah.
1: Yeah. So, I mean, you've seen people like the hypnotist will say, you know, speak French. And this person's never spoken French before, sure. But they can,
0: yeah.
1: You know, or that you're as hard as a board and the hypnotist will like walk across them, stuff like that.
0: Absolutely.
1: So it just shows that we have a bigger potential than we're really aware of. And if you, you know, regulate that, control that, like a hypnotist does directly to the unconscious mind or whatever's doing that, that you can do things you didn't think you can do. And RV is one of those. Believe it or not, it's just you're much more than you think you are, and are even me, myself, are you're surprised. You surprise yourself that you have a greater capacity to connect with your environment than you think you do. It could just be a survival instinct, but we're connected in some way to what we call non-local information. I think the statistics show that RV gets better results than it should if people were just guessing. And the exact mechanism, I mean, I think I mentioned the Uranov-Bohm effect before. It could be Uranov-Bohm effect, something like that, with because it works in the absence of electromagnetic signals. They put people in submarines, and they're still good at doing remote viewing, way below the water with no electromagnetic signals. So it's not like a radio, but it's something like, you know, analogous, like mental radio, like Upton Sinclair called it.
0: So you viewed a UFO?
1: Yeah, that's kind of, Jeremy, that's sort of what gets you going in this direction. You know, your monitor can give you any target in the world. Now, you trust that they're going to give you something that's worth spending some time on and that has some degree of verification when you're done. If it's something way out in the galaxy, you won't know if you were right or just making it all up. But, yeah, you can view UFOs, and once a person locks onto the target, you can have them go inside the craft mentally, right, in their imagination, and see what they see in there, describe the occupants and so forth. We've done that. And, you know, sometimes you get done with these sessions, Jeremy, it felt pretty real. Just like viewing the Eiffel Tower or the Washington Monument, you're kind of wondering, whoa, I mean, was I really inside a UFO? At least mentally, you know, perceiving the perceptions of being there. I don't think you actually go there, but you're getting the signals from it, you know. So, yeah. I viewed them and other people have, and it's a very interesting experience. It feels different than ordinary types of targets.
0: So there was a recent claim that came back into the limelight that Pat Price had viewed bases where these UFOs.
1: Yeah. Yeah.
0: What were your thoughts on that?
1: Well, you know, I gave a lecture about that to SSE. It's if people go to my website, it's like what remote viewing tells us about ETs and UFOs. I think that's the title. I talked about that, and other people have talked about it. So the story about that is Pat Price wasn't tasked to view ET bases. He came down one day, according to Russell Targ and Hal Putoff. He just came one day and said, "Yeah, I viewed these four bases. Here they are." Now the thing about Pat is he was really accurate. I was told by one government viewer that whatever he viewed, you could take to the bank. I mean, he was so good. The CIA had him viewing for them. They kind of stole him away from the SRI program. He was working for companies finding oil and stuff like that. He was really good. And he came in and said he had discovered these four bases around the Earth, you know, Mount Hayes, Alaska, Mount Zeal in Australia, one in the Pyrenees, and one in somewhere in Africa, in one of the mountainous regions. And he, they had other viewers look at these to kind of confirm it. Joe McMonagle was one of the viewers that looked at the Pat Price bases. I remember Joe giving us a lecture about it, how he had confirmed that, you know, these were there. It doesn't, again, prove it. We haven't sent anyone to look there. But, you know, Mount Zeal did have its share of UFO sightings. So, I mean, it's really hard to say. It could be. You could just have to say if Pat was a good viewer, maybe it's accurate. I think that's the best you could do with it. It's kind of it's like what Stanton Friedman would say. I kind of put it in my gray box. I'm open to believing it's possible, but you need a little more. You need more evidence. But Pat was good, and he seldom made stuff up. So who knows?
0: Sure, and actually, the UFO files have they disappointed you, or has anything piqued your interest in those?
1: The one that the Trump administration is releasing.
0: Yeah, those official government files, I guess, that are out now.
1: I like seeing these. I mean, these are not like, you know, earth-shattering cases like the real truth about Roswell. You know, I think some of us, after investigating these cases for many years, would like to really know what the government knows about it. Phoenix Lights, right? 97, Kecksburg. 65. I mean, there's some famous cases. Vargina, you know, the James Fox movie, you know, Moment of Contact. Oh, I mean, there's some good cases out there with lots of witnesses, and I think some of us would like to know what the government knows about that they haven't shared.
0: All right, what are the jellyfish ones?
1: Well, in my view, those could be what I call dark matter life forms. I mean, it wouldn't be surprising there's other types of life out there that we're still not all that familiar with that can hide from us some of the time. We don't see them. The other explanation is there's some sort of reconnaissance platform that some country has developed that just dangled down like that. But no, I'm not, to answer your question, Jeremy, I'm not disappointed by them. I mean, they're still information. I mean, there's not a lot of context. We're being shown videos with not much more information, which it's not all that useful. Just showing, you know, some people call these disclosure dots. I mean, I'm not sure exactly what I'm looking at in a lot of these, but some of them are pretty intriguing looking. And I'm kind of wondering whether the federal government is conditioning people for a kind of a bigger release at a later time, by showing them lots of stuff, some of which could be prosaic explanations, and some of which could be really strange objects, unknowns, unknown unknowns. They could be things we don't really understand. So maybe it's better than not having anything. At least no one's making fun of them, okay? So it's a step forward. No one's laughing now.
0: Yeah, exactly.
1: That's a big change.
0: Well, Dr. Hines, so appreciate you coming on the program. It was great to talk with you. Again, tell the audience your YouTube channel, your website, name of your books, all that.
1: Yeah, sure. So my YouTube channel is Fractal Friend, or my name's Simeon Hine. You can find my books, Dark Matter Monsters, Opening Minds, Black Swan Ghosts. You know, I can send you copies. 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My RV site is learnrv.org. And I'm sure Jeremy will list some of the other sites there, simeonhine.com.
0: Sure.
1: But feel free to contact me, share your stories. I'm always interested in learning more. So,
0: yeah, and folks, we'll find those up in the episode links. Those will go up tonight after the episode posts. So appreciate you coming on, Dr. Hine, and best to you.
1: Thanks very much, Jeremy. We'll talk soon.
0: Absolutely. From the cold, dark depths of a secret dungeon, somewhere deep in the remote Pacific Northwest, until we talk to you next time, somewhere between the paranormal and the abnormal, I'm Jeremy Scott. ParanormalRadio.com, our website, and we're on Facebook, X, and Instagram. We'd love your like or your follow over there to stay up on everything about the show. Good night, and God bless.

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13: Setting the stage for closing arguments. I'm Ted Lindner, Fox News. The trial testimonies finish in the murder trial of Lindsey Clancy. Fox's Molly Lyon with more.
14: The final witness returning to the stand, driving home the prosecution's case.
15: It is my opinion, within a reasonable degree of medical certainty, that Ms. Clancy was criminally responsible.
14: Prosecutors say the Massachusetts mother acted rationally and intentionally, planning and executing the murder of her three children inside the family's Duxbury home. Dr. Gregory Sadoff, a forensic psychologist with the FBI's Behavioral Analysis Unit, interviewed Clancy via Zoom earlier this year and reviewed extensive medical records. The defense says the Massachusetts mother should not be held criminally responsible for the killings, that she was misdiagnosed, overmedicated, and suffering from postpartum psychosis.
13: The accused mastermind of the September 11 terror attacks and three alleged co-conspirators set to stand trial in 2028. That ruling from a military judge comes nearly a quarter century after nearly 3,000 people were killed on 9/11/2001. Khalid Sheikh Mohammed and the defendants have been held in Guantanamo Bay since 2003. And Meta agreeing to a settlement in a lawsuit brought by dozens of states that accused the social media company of trying to get children addicted to their services.
14: Under the terms of the settlement over the next 10 years, Meta will pay up to $17 billion to the coalition of states that sued the social media giant. It will also have to make big changes to how Facebook and Instagram operate for minors and make stronger efforts to flag harmful content and remove users under 13. Provided the court approves the deal, California alone will receive up to $2 billion. California Attorney General Rob Bonta saying, quote, "Today we have

0: secured a settlement with Meta that will make social media less dangerous for our kids and make a world of difference for children and their families.
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0: here
1: to
0: we go.
1: With Walter Sterling and his wacky show. Whether it's wrong or right, it's the other side of midnight.
2: He has all the news and other people's weather. Dead

0: Doesn't that feel good? Didn't you feel better after doing that? My God, it's incredible what you can do. What's that? I know what that is. We'll play that later, okay?
1: The biggest all-night show on American radio.
0: That's Charlie Greer. He used to do midnight to 7 in the morning, 6 nights a week on WABC. And he had 7 kids. One might ask how, when he was on here 6 nights a week. But he lives in New Smyrna, Ohio. He lived in New Smyrna, Ohio. I suspect his family's still there. I have said to Cousin Brucey, who loved Charlie Greer, I said, get me the last phone number you have for them in New Smyrna, Ohio. I want one of his kids, at least one of his kids, to know how much I respected his dad and how we are keeping the memory alive by keeping his dad working all night. Hey, congratulations, Charlie. You get to still work in death.
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0: Dr. Sky, my God, I want your life. Here's Dr. Sky. He was blessed with that voice. He lives in Arizona. He has a girlfriend, I think, or a wife, or both. And he has a spiritual, kind life. Dr. Sky, thank you for being on the other side of midnight.
2: Well, good morning, Walter. Always a privilege and honor. And as we go through the throes of winter, no, as we go through the throes of summer, I've got winter on my mind here. Today, 116 degrees here in Phoenix, but lucky me, I was up at a mountaintop location, 70 degrees, and that's a good sign, don't you think?
0: That's beautiful. 70 degrees in the desert, right?
2: Well, the high mountains of Arizona. This is a place called the Mogollon Rim, and if many people are not aware of it, it's basically where the big trees are in Arizona. You know, around this property, there's like 70 and 80-foot beautiful pine trees and little tiny ones like holiday Christmas trees that are, well, sadly, a lot of them get cut down. But it's just a nice place to get back into nature. But most of all, Walter, as we come into a big event astronomically tonight, as we move into Thursday, a lunar eclipse. And this is a lot of information to share with the audience.
0: Please share with us about the lunar eclipse tonight. When is it expected? About how long does it last? Where's the best spot to look in the sky? All of the things that Dr. Sky knows about.
2: Well, here we go. Another event. We call it sacred geometry because when these planetary objects, the moon and of course the earth and of course the light giver and life giver, the sun, get in the way, we see this phenomenon called a lunar eclipse. Now, this one's billed, Walter, as a partial lunar eclipse, but 96.2%. That's almost total. So here's how you can see it. Hopefully tonight, if your weather conditions are clear, you'll start to see this event where the left edge of the moon starts to get, it moves into the shadow of the Earth. The big Earth, of course, has a shadow in space about 4 times the size of what the moon is. So simply, if you look around 10:33 p.m. Eastern Daylight Time tonight, if your weather is clear, that's when the event begins. On the left edge, you'll see the moon starting to do something, as they call in the choreography, the deep red blood moon when it becomes full. So the maximum eclipse will be 12:12 a.m. Eastern Daylight Time, Friday morning, the 28th. And the whole thing ends, sadly, if you love the sky, 1:51 a.m. Eastern Daylight Time on Friday, the 28th. It's interesting, Walter, because lunar eclipses are safe to view. So that's one of the things we like to mention as the opposite with solar eclipses. But there's a lot of this, as I call it, sacred geometry here. These eclipses happen in what's considered to be, from science, they're called Seiros cycles. And what are those? The eclipses repeat. This is amazing. Every 18 years, 11 and a half days on average. But all these computations that were done, how the heck did they do these computations without computers back in the 1600s? It's beyond me, but this is an event not to miss. And if you were on the surface of the moon, Walter, this is more interesting. A lunar day is 14 Earth days, so you would see the sun rise in the direction it rises. It would take 14 days for the sun to cross the lunar sky, and then, behold, you get 14 days of the lunar night. So if you were in that area that turns so-called blood red, what you would see is the full Earth and a big ring around it, because the light is bent around the edges of the Earth, and that's what causes that beautiful refraction when we see the red of a total eclipse. So this one will look really weird. And why do I say weird? Because that little percentage that's still in sunlight, if you ever looked at pictures of Mars and you see that orangey-red planet with a white polar cap, Take it from me. I think you'll see something full and big in the sky. The moon will almost look like the planet Mars would be, as if it had a polar cap at the max.
0: In medieval times, in the 1600s, 1700s, 1500s, what was the belief, the superstitions around lunar eclipses? Do you know about any of them?
2: I sure do. And sure, it's interesting. Ahead. The Chinese had a very interesting philosophy about this. They looked as if there was a large dragon or something that was eating up the moon in the sky. But more prolifically, if you look at total eclipses of the sun, that was even the bigger of the demons. Again, not just with Chinese mythology, but many, many nations around the world, Native American cultures also had the awe and suspicion of what that was happening. You know, why is this happening? And it scared a lot of people. I don't have the exact date, but there were battles in the medieval and even earlier times, the Greek and Roman days, where two factions are fighting. Why can't we all kind of get along? And the record goes, and it's actually recorded in history, that during the mid part of the eclipse, when totality came, everybody put down their arms. But then again, human nature had it. After the eclipse, they continued to fight. But here's an interesting quick story. Christopher Columbus is said to have used his science and knowledge of astronomy for an eclipse in the New World on February 29th of 1504. And he was having a hard time getting the local natives, the indigenous people, to cooperate with him. And who knows what they did and who knows what they tried to do, but he had a knowledge. This is not really fair to say, but he used his knowledge of astronomy. And he told the local leaders that the gods in heaven would not be happy if he and his crew were not given the provisions that they needed. So he knew, it's kind of a trickster thing, not really a nice thing to do, I guess, but he got what he wanted, and he told people then, as the moon turned blood red, they said, well, wait a minute, here, take what you need, we'll give you what you need. And then the whole thing went in reverse, and he said, now we have what we want. That's an interesting story. Again, not a nice way to do things, according to legend, but it's an interesting thing how there is a lot of correlation between things on the Earth and the mysticism of what these eclipses were all about.
0: Was it always viewed as a dangerous, a negative event, or was it ever viewed as wonderful and positive as we would look at it?
2: Walter, in modern times, I'm saying more like 1800s and on, more people in the art world looked at this as the most beautiful phenomenon. And the reason I say sacred geometry when we opened up this is that when you look at this and the shapes and things in the universe, when you look at the Earth and the Moon and the Sun, think about it this way, folks. How rare is it that you get a moon covering up, say, let's say, the Sun, and that moon coincides at times a perfect fit? That's unusual. You look in the whole solar system and the thing doesn't really happen. So on occasion, you get that what we call sacred geometry. So many people over history have been watching these events. And if you're a fan of total eclipses, I've been fortunate to see seven of these.
0: Seven?
2: And not to brag. No, it's amazing. It costs a lot of money to go to some of these because you have to go everywhere the eclipse is.
0: Right.
2: And some of it's deep in jungles or places that you may not want to go to. But here's the big one. August 2, Walter, 2027. Probably the longest total solar eclipse of the 21st century. It is. The best view will be in Luxor in Egypt, in the Valley of the Gods, the beautiful, you know, stories of Egyptology. Imagine being there, you'd see 6 minutes and 23 seconds of totality, which may not seem a lot to people, but most eclipses, the ones I've been to, and probably a lot of listeners, 2.5 minutes. And I think already, I think the place is overflowing, and I think pretty much it's pretty booked because of the, the sparsity, I guess, of hotels and things in that area, but that will be one of the best of all eclipses, solar eclipses, coming up in the whole within 100 years.
0: Now, because I'm scatterbrained and because we were hitting on a lot of things earlier today when we were talking, there was another story you and I are going to talk about, and I've been sitting here like a real talk show host going, what did we agree to talk about? And I can't remember. What was it?
2: Well, we were talking about a news story about Mary Rose. Who was that or what was that? It was a ship, a favorite warship of the Tudor Navy, and that was of King Henry VIII. And why are we talking about this? Because the ship was all classified as a carrack. What's a carrack? A 3 or 4 masted sailing ship developed in Spain, and this particular one was finished in 1511. But what happened, Walter, is really strange, and this is where this, I think the whole archaeology story is so fascinating. It sank in a battle in the year 1545. They were fighting the French, the British. Allegedly had 200 sailors on there and some massive guns. It had maybe 70 or up to 70 or 100 guns and a lot of these anti-personnel weapons. So very advanced technology for that time. And some of the things that really go phenomenal here is that the ship was raised on October 11th of 1982 with a load of artifacts and just releasing that from the depths of the ocean. They found musical instruments. We talk about the heavy guns. But more interesting, why did the ship possibly sink? And this is what a lot of people, when they dug deeper into some of the stories of people that were on there, maybe some of it hearsay, but here's probably why it happened. The guns that they put inside that ship were too heavy, really, for that ship to sustain it. And this was one of the ships, Walter, that used gun ports on the side. You know, the old battleships you see in those pictures, the broadside shootings. These heavy guns, actually, when the ship was turning one side, shooting broadside, you know, all the guns on one side, a big gust of wind allegedly happened. The ship did a 180. They wanted to use the guns on the other side. Because it was so heavy, Walter, that gun port area was very, very close to the water line. And guess what happened? Allegedly, the whole ship sank. All the water gets into the gun ports. But they found so many amazing things there. They found not only these technologically advanced guns of the day, musical instruments, you know, relics of. They actually found skeletal remains of people, and actually a dog that was called Hatch. And this is interesting. They did all the forensics on it, and the animal remains, they believed that Hatch, the little terrier dog, was there simply to kill rats on the ship. But they say there might have been an uprising on this particular ship. And why? Because they had scurvy, they had all kinds of things like dysentery. But the main point of the whole story is that these archaeological digs that we're finding, the bottom line is, cut to the chase is, advanced weapons for the day, even though they probably didn't know about the term buoyancy, maybe they did, and maybe it was just an unfortunate event that sank that ship, but they brought it up. It's in a museum, as whatever the relics are left. And isn't that a fascinating story about archaeology, of technology of the past?
0: It's a great mystery. Mysteries are always amazing. How did that ship sink? Fascinating. Dr. Sky, when are you on the radio on the weekend?
2: 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Great guest as always. This week we're going to do a deeper dive into geoengineering with a very good gentleman that's been on with us before, Dane Whittington of geoengineeringwatch.org. Many people are concerned all over, Walter, about the expense of, you know, the increased pricing of water here in the western part of the United States, which can affect other areas with their reservoirs. Problematic things with the Colorado River, the dispersion of water, a political thing. And then on Saturday, as we go into Sunday, a bigger, deeper dive into the Apophis asteroid and talking about what may happen to alarm a lot of people, but we don't want to alarm people. On April the 13th of 2029, Apophis, 1,400 feet, comes closer in than the geosynchronous satellites, and that's quite an interesting thing.
0: It's quite a story. Now, I'm going to ask you to answer some questions for Midnight Misfits. They're calling in. Can you answer some questions for us?
2: Be happy to, Walter.
0: All right, 800. Sure, thank you. 800-848-9222. Walter Sterling with Dr. Sky on the other side of midnight.
3: The other side of midnight with Walter Sterling. This is Moving America. Here's Jake Novak.
4: Chrysler Jeep Dodge parent Stellantis is looking to possibly wash its hands completely of its Toronto area Brampton, Ontario plant. The plant has been idle since late 2023, but workers were expecting to get back to work there to build the new Jeep Compass in 2025. Then, Stellantis announced a pause in that plan, and later that same year, it decided to move the Compass production to another plant in Illinois to avoid the new Trump tariffs. The Canadian Auto Workers Union Unifor is calling the news of a possible Brampton sale a, quote, gut punch. 2,200 workers once clocked in daily at the Brampton plant, and it's not clear who Stellantis is talking to about that possible sale. And if you were expecting Unifor to get any support from the U.S.-based UAW in this situation, think again. The UAW continues to support Trump's tariffs. Solidarity? Not so much. I'm Jake Novak.
3: This is Moving America.
5: paid for client portrayal and endorsement. 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
15: Hi, I'm retired Detective Vic Ferrari, and on tonight's episode of Confessions of a Retired Detective, find out about the 1985 murder of off-duty New York City housing police officer Robert Bonds at the hands of the

0: 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I'm James Parker. 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
1: 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I begged him to spend a little time with us, answer some questions about science, sky, science fiction, all the things that Dr. Sky is a brilliant broadcaster.
2: Happy to do it, Walter. Thank you.
1: You're just the best. Linda in New Jersey, welcome to the other side of midnight at 800-848-9222. Greetings, Linda.
3: Hello, greetings. Hello, Walter and Dr. Sky. I would like to ask, I went out tonight, I looked at the moon at 10 p.m. tonight, and it was large with a light saffron glow encircling it. And I found it
1: interesting.
3: I was wondering astrologically, what do you think? Is it maybe positive or negative? Do you have any kind of intuition about what this may mean? To me, it was significant for something. I felt intuitively that it meant something, but what? I don't know. I don't know anything about
2: it. Linda, thank you for the call, and I appreciate this. I don't really delve into the astrological side, and I do respect it, but what you're seeing is the big buildup of what's going to be happening tonight, and that's even going to be more impressive. I mean, your description is absolutely beautiful. It flows like artwork, and I think that's fascinating, but the connection between astrology, I mean, there's so many cycles that we could get into that the higher birth rate during total full moons, things of that nature, when wolves start to, howl, the study of lycanthropy, as they call it. But from the science side of it, I just want people to not miss this event, because the only thing we have not going in our favor, and I don't mean to be negative, is the possibility that the weather might not cooperate. But again, for everybody listening, Linda, here's the time that you really want to start looking. I would suggest around 10:30 tonight. Skies looking into the southeast. This is what they call a full sturgeon moon. And a lot of the indigenous people, Native American cultures, the full moon this time comes from the spawning of the Great Lake fish, the sturgeon. And it's quite interesting because it's not a very close moon, but it'll slide deep into the Earth's shadow. And Linda, I hope you and everybody else listening get a chance to see what we call sacred geometry, which does have ties to an astrological type of conversation.
3: Yes, I believe it does.
1: All right, Linda, you're the
2: absolutely
1: best. Thank you very much for calling into Dr. Sky, 800-848-9222. Lenny, questions about drones. Welcome to the other side of midnight with the legendary Dr. Sky at 800-848-9222. Hi.
4: Dr. Sky, my wife and I, two and a half years ago, saw so many drones over Long Island and New Jersey, they were talking about all the time. And now we don't hear much of anything. But my wife saw so many drones. What's up?
2: Lenny, you bring up something fascinating. I made a visit back to the New York area right about that time, and I wished I had the opportunity to see what you folks have been seeing. You're right. One of the most magnificent sightings of the UAPs, the old UFO story, UAPs, Unidentified Aerial Phenomenon, many people were looking at these objects heading over military bases in that area of New Jersey and Long Island. And some described, maybe you did, Lenny, I'll ask you. Some people said they saw these drones the size of an SUV, but you're right. We never got an answer. The Trump administration was telling us that there's nothing to worry about. The Biden administration a long time ago was saying the very same thing. But aren't we looking, Lenny, for full disclosure? And these drones,
4: yes,
2: we still have no idea where they came from.
4: My wife saw one. She thought it was as big as an SUV.
2: Yeah, absolutely.
4: And
2: absolutely.
4: Over Long Island. And yet, now we hear nothing about it. So, is it a governmental experiment? What are they getting ready for? Warfare drones? Because now we hear nothing.
2: Let me give you one theory on this, Walter, and I'll address Lenny in a little deeper way here. I can't prove this, but I've read so much about this, and I've talked to some people who do not want to go on air, no matter what program, and this is what they said to me. They said at one time, weeks before the event that you're describing over the New York metro area, a container ship came in from somewhere, we don't know where, well, they know where, and it might possibly contain some radioactive material. Now, in the government, Department of Energy has these helicopters. I've seen them many, many times. If you look at big Super Bowl events and things like that, you'll see these Nest helicopters. What they have on the front of these helicopters or on the side are these sniffing devices that sniff for radiation. Now, I can't prove that. It may sound bizarre. It may sound totally crazy and conspiratorial. But something was detected, and you'd have to dig deeper into this. I don't have the names, and the people I talk to, they don't want to come on here to talk about it. But who knows? I mean, the greatest mystery is, again, going back to the government disclosure from the UFO files, we're still not getting really what we need. We want full disclosure because the American people have not been given that. And I think and not I only guess, American people, all over the world, Lenny. So I'm with you. We have idea what that
4: I guess
2: was.
4: We never will, though. If you remember, they were talking about a ship off the coast, East Coast.
2: Yes, you're right.
4: Thousands. Mm-hmm. So I'm thinking it's a military experiment. But
2: well, what goes to the military side?
4: War and everything else,
2: right.
4: No?
2: What goes to the military side is that even some of these drones that were sighted, there were reports that some type of helicopters, probably military, were chasing these, and that at some particular point off the coast, the lights of the drones went out, and some even said that they disappeared. Now, that's really bizarre. Lenny, that's a powerful question that you asked. We still don't have an answer.
4: Thank you very much.
1: Thank you, Lenny.
2: Thank you, sir.
1: Thank you for calling at 800-848-9222. 800-848-9222. Now, I have a specific Dr. Sky question, but first I have to mention that you and I are on the air in Chicago on the great WGN. Which is certainly a shock to

0: their management. Now, my question to you is, I got an email, which I will forward to you so you can get the full scope of it. And it's an email from a person who claims they used to work in some capacity at the CIA. And the email basically said, you have to be very careful about what you say on the air about UFOs and what the government has in terms of technology that they have acquired from UFOs. You have to just be very careful. And she was very serious. And I'm like, I really?
1: I wonder.
0: Have you ever gotten

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1: Ever been found, but no, I haven't ever received that. But one time I gave a talk, this is many, many years ago, at the Roswell Museum. And my purpose there was to say to the group, 500 people were there for the big event, you know, the July event, the anniversary. And my topic was this, how to become a better sky watcher. And what I did was, through this little presentation, this is before we had great computers, and I was talking about how we identify objects in the heavens. Anything you don't know, like if you look out in the west in the evening, you know, tonight or tomorrow, the bright thing there is Venus. But if you don't know it's Venus, it's always a UFO or UAP. So I wasn't trying to be, you know, overpowering like an intellectual snob. I defined the entire heavens and tried to say, you know what, 3% of those things are really things that we don't know. So it learned the night sky. So guess what happened really quickly? People came up to me, and I was really shocked. Some older people, I was in my 30s, they're poking my chest saying, you're not a believer. And I said, this is ridiculous. How could you say, learning about the map of the sky, that's why we do these things even on the shows that I'm doing here, to talk with people, educate, and show that there's answers to some of this. But again, I'm positive, Walter, like you are. Let's say 3% of the things that we know are not planets, stars, galaxies, comets, meteors. You bet. Those things really intrigue me.
2: Yeah, the note says, I'll just read one sentence.
1: Please.
2: Let me say that you are traveling down a very dangerous road concerning UFO technologies and what the government knows. Like, really? Really? If we knew more, maybe. I don't really feel I'm on a dangerous road. But I found it fascinating, and I'm thinking...
1: It is.
2: Yes, this
1: I've
2: is
1: I've never
2: promise.
1: Had that. Right, I've never had
2: well,
1: that
2: you're,
1: encounter
2: you're
1: myself.
2: Well, you're a responsible guy.
1: Yes, like
2: you're
1: you.
2: A very responsible broadcaster. Me, you know, right on the border there. The very questionable talent. Anyway, you're the best. Dr. Sky, tell us again when you're on the weekend.
1: 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And what do? We talk about the great realms of astronomy, space, aviation, weather. And because I had a military background and also a law enforcement background and a proud American, we do talk about subject matter from the world of American exceptionalism, just like the radio station, of course, emblazons itself. Truth, justice, and the American way. And in these troubling times, we certainly need to educate ourselves about the options to keep our country going and growing strong.
2: The legendary Dr. Sky, thank you for being on the other side of midnight. I need a break. We're going to play kazoo now. Whenever I'm on with Dr. Sky, I always feel inadequate.

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0: There are some songs that are just meant to sound better on AM. They just sound better on AM. The Four J's. I was looking at the label on that. Oh, yeah, we play 45s. I have turntables here. I was looking at the label, and I kept expecting to see produced by or written by Dick Clark or Alan Freed, because what those guys used to do, there's tons of money in writing a hit, probably more than in performing the hit, depending on who you are. But if you're new, if you're the Four J's, maybe those guys got $1,000 that they could split up and go to dinner. That would probably be about it. But whoever wrote that song made a lot of money. Whoever produced that song made a little money. But the big money is in writing, because the way they divvy up that money, the way it goes to different rights, nobody understands that. I don't care what you say. It goes to this and this. It's insane where that distribution goes. And it used to say things like Dick Clark, written by Dick Clark. It used to say written by Alan Freed. And that was the elegant way that those guys got paid off for supporting those songs. I learned something about Alan Freed that made me very sad. I knew that he took money. He testified in Congress that he took payola money. He took money for playing songs on big radio stations, including this one. Nicely obscured in history. People think he worked at WINS in New York, and he worked in at AKR in Cleveland and at a big station in Akron. But he also worked at WABC, and the last place he worked was in New York, was WABC, and that's where he was busted. I thought, you know, 1 out of 10 guys would come in, give him a spiff, couple bucks, hey, would you put this on? He'd put it on a couple times. He would have played them anyway because they were hits. Like, there's no amount of airplay that can make a stiff into a hit. That he knew that rule. Well, that wasn't quite how it worked. I'm watching this documentary about Atlantic Records, and Atlantic Records started out in 1948, 1949. And by the late 50s, like any entertainment business, they had a couple rough months, a couple rough quarters. They were having some financial trouble. It had been very successful, and of course it was insanely successful again, but like any startup, it hit a few bumps. All those years in the early 50s, when Alan Freed was taking money for playing records in Cleveland and in New York City, they paid him. They paid him a lot of money. Every time they came up with a song, every time they released a song, they went to Alan and said, here's a couple $1,000s, please play it. And that's how those songs got on the radio. But then they had problems. And they went to Alan and said, look, we have supported you for decades. We've supported you for a long time. We need a little help. We would appreciate it if for the next couple months, if we come to you with a song, please play it. Please give it support. And we'll take care of you again. We just can't right now. And I figured the story would be that Alan said, oh, sure. And then he broke this and this, and what a wonderful guy. And when we could, we paid him again. And that isn't what he said. Alan Freed said, well, my kids got to eat. And if my kids can't eat, I can't play your song. So I'm sorry, guys from Atlantic Records. I can't play your songs. And he turned them down. And I'm like, that was the first time I ever realized that he may have just been a scumbucket. Yes, he was the one who said, this is called rock and roll. And he named it rock and roll. And he played it on the radio in Akron and Cleveland and in New York and got a lot of crap. One of the things that's easy to forget is that people like Alan Freed and Bruce Murrow were brave. When those guys were going home at night, sometimes they were followed, sometimes they were threatened, sometimes guys with bats were in the bushes threatening them. Why? Why? Rock and roll, was that scary? No, it wasn't the rock and roll. It was those disc jockeys got white kids and black kids to dance together. And in the 1950s and the early 1960s in America, there was nothing more terrifying to too many factions of society. They got white kids and black kids to dance together. And they made up a lot of nonsense about what kind of problems they caused, and they were dancing in the aisles of the assemblies and the auditoriums. It was that they got white kids and black kids to dance together. Walter Sterling and you at 800-848-9222, 800-848-9222. I look forward to talking with you. The reason I do this show is that you and I get to talk. It's a national radio show. It's live. There's nothing else live. It's absolutely amazing. I have to talk to you about the Catsimatidis. John Catsimatidis and Margot Catsimatidis own the Red Apple Audio Network. It's named after one of their first businesses, the Red Apple Supermarkets. And they also own Gristiti's, and they own D'Agostino's. And then John has a superpower that I never want him to talk about again. When he said it, I'm like, I never want to hear that again, John. I don't want to know how that happened. John Catsimatidis can fly a 727. What? Yeah. And I almost started to ask him, how did that happen? But I thought, it's too much. John, you have too many superpowers. I can't handle you flying a 727. But my friend Margot, his wife, for whom I have tremendous respect and has only given me good advice and good questions and good guidance, and thank you, Margot, she had surgery. And I believe it was orthopedic surgery. I think it was on her leg. I think she tripped and fell. And the last time I saw her, about 2 weeks ago, and she was hobbling, I even said to her, I said, has a doctor seen this yet, Margo? And, you know, I don't need it. I said, you need a doctor. And I suggested my orthopedic doctor. I don't know if she went to him or not. But my orthopedic doctor, I mentioned because of his name, it's Dr. Bones. But I understand she had the surgery. It was successful. It's a slow recovery because all orthopedic surgeries are slow. I've never heard anybody say, oh, they healed faster than I thought it was going to heal. Think about it. Somebody had a surgery on their back, their foot, their knee. What do they say? Oh, this is taking much longer. I can't get on the crutches. It still hurts. It's never any fun. But Margo, you have been a friend of me since day one, and I know it, and I thank you for that, and I thank you for generating the culture at the Red Apple Audio Networks that's very unique. In most of American radio, most of American broadcasting, the culture is to be paranoid. That's the culture. Oh, who can find, you know, what? Here at the Red Apple Audio Network, the culture is they have new snacks. In the snack room, they have new snacks. That's the big gossip here. Now she got in Tasty Cakes. Thank you for that. She got in Tasty Cakes. Every time I go into the snack room, they're new snacks. Radio people are so simple. All you have to do is feed them, and they're yours. You want to get your business, promote your business, your idea, your service. You want to get it promoted on the radio? Bring a morning man a pizza. Bring a morning man honey biscuits, iced biscuits. What do they call them? The cinnamon biscuits, sorry. Bring them cinnamon biscuits that are still warm. You'll get anything you want on the radio, any announcement you want. At most big radio stations, when I go in like at 10 in the morning and the morning show's been there, littered with food boxes, just any type of food, simplest way to get an announcement on the radio, feed the talent. The Red Apple Audio Networks has the best snack room I have ever seen. And you know what's great about it? Not that it's free snacks, which is great. It's you walk in and you look at it and you're happy. The minute you see a snack room, you're happy. I know other companies. I'm going to tell you this. You need to know this. In fact, this is a good red flag. If you go up for a job interview and you go to where they eat, they have break rooms. If all of it has a payroll, a paywall, which means they're in vending machines or even more complicated things. I've seen incredibly complicated systems where they force employees to pay. That's a red flag. That company can afford to give you snacks. And if they're not giving you snacks, I couldn't believe it. I went into, years ago, I went into the snack room at a company called Cumulus in Atlanta. This was the most elaborate pay system imaginable. You had to sign. You had to agree. It was monitored by 7 or 8 cameras. I'm not kidding. Multiple cameras were on chewing gum. They were monitoring the consumption of chewing gum. And if you didn't pay, you would get a deduction from your paycheck. That's what they did. No, I paid, but I know that that's what they did. I'm like, how can you do this? You barely pay your people anyway. They work really hard, and you want to charge them for bubble gum? And that's what most companies do. So, my friend, when you're up for a job, ask to see the snack room and then look at the paywall. This is the career advice you don't need. What have I got here? Charles in Arkansas, welcome to the other side of midnight with Walter Sterling. Hi.
2: Hi, Walter. It's Charles from Arkansas. So the big news in Arkansas is that Buc-ee's is open on Interstate 30, about 25 miles east of Little Rock.
0: Now, Charles, first, thank you for knowing what news is. Thank you for understanding the definition of news. A Buc-ee's opened in Arkansas. The second question is, did you go to the opening?
2: No, I did not.
0: Will you be visiting soon?
2: I hope to, yes, soon enough.
0: Have you been to one anywhere?
2: Yes, I have. I've been to the one in Dallas.
0: How did that feel?
2: It was amazing. I just couldn't believe everything that was there.
0: 100 gas tanks. And they're mm-hmm. you like fudge? Oh, they're making it now.
2: Yep.
0: And you like jerky, they're making it now. And then for you sinners, every brand of cigarette that exists is at Buc-ee's.
2: Yep. The other part of the news is that they closed the Hooters in North Little Rock on the same day that Dolly Parton passed away. So the new country song is, "Where Have All the Boobs Gone?"
0: It must have ruined your social life that the Hooters closed.
2: Not really. I always wanted to go there just one more time, but I never made it because I heard that they were closing them down.
0: That is a sad event. I have a friend named Bubba the Love Sponge, and Bubba the Love Sponge is a terrific radio star, and he works out of Florida, and Florida is the epicenter of Hooters, Tampa. And I figured, you know, this is going to be quite something. I'm going to go to Hooters with Bubba the Love Sponge. We go to Hooters. And it's always interesting, isn't it, Charles? At Hooters, there is one girl who is unbelievable. But she's always sitting at the manager's table with his friends. Have you noticed that? And then the other girls are taking care of you.
2: And
0: But the insanely beautiful, definitive Hooters girl, she's at a table way over there with the manager and his buddies, and they're laughing and they're playing cards. And I'm like, could she come and visit me? Never happens. Have you found that to be true, Charles?
2: Yes, I have.
0: It's sad, isn't it, that we look at these things? You're a good friend, yes, Charles. I appreciate the call. I'm glad you're a midnight misfit. Thank you for calling from Arkansas. Congratulations on getting a Buc-ee's. 800-848-9222. Walter Sterling. The other side of midnight from the Katsimatidis Red Apple Audio Network.
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4: The news today, everybody's talking about these data centers. It's the biggest commercial real estate demand in the United States and the construction of these data centers. In fact, 2026 is on track to set a record for data centers leasing. Don't forget, when you have a data center, you need more power to run them. So over the last 3 years, the average price per foot has increased by 50%. It went from $150 a foot to $210 a foot. Residential areas are pushing back, calling them unsightly, ugly, and it also increases electricity costs. But they do create jobs, so what do you think?

0: 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Never Bet Against the United States, I'm Suzanne Miller.
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3: Hey, Walter. On tonight's episode of Confessions of a Retired Detective, I'd like to talk a little bit about the murder of New York City Housing Police Officer Robert Bonds. In November of 1985, Robert Bonds was a housing cop assigned to PSA 7 in the South Bronx. He was 28 years old, he was estranged from his wife, and he had two young children. Well, he was off for 2 days, and when he was supposed to come in for work, he didn't show up. And after an additional 2 days, when no one could get a hold of him, what happens in NYPD protocol, he's listed as AWOL, away without official leave, which sets off bells and whistles. Now everybody's trying to figure out what happened to this guy. Somehow, some way, they get into his apartment, and the department issued a statement to the press saying, from what they found in his apartment, it indicated things weren't going well in his life, and he was estranged from his wife. So what does that mean? Did they find bills, unpaid bills? Did they find a threatening message on his answer machine? No one seemed to know. So the NYPD set up a task force where they assigned 60 detectives to try to find this guy. And a missing persons report was filled out in the 3-2 precinct because he lived on 7th Avenue. Well, 6 months, no one hears from this guy. And then in June of 1986, a torso pops up in the Hudson River. And this torso is just a head. There's no arms and legs. And the head and body were shot with a 25 caliber weapon. Also around the body was a belly band. And a belly band is a piece of elastic with Velcro with a pouch on the side, which a lot of off-duty cops in the 80s and 90s would use to carry an off-duty weapon. Well, the Manhattan DA's office had a separate investigation into the Irish Hell's Kitchen gang called the Westies. And a guy by the name of Billy Beatty had flipped and decided to cooperate. So when a Manhattan district attorney was going to bring him into the grand jury on something else, the DA told him, listen, Billy, before I get you in there, if there's one crime you didn't tell us about, all bets are off. Billy Beatty stopped, looked at the district attorney and said, did I tell you about the cop I killed? Well, instead of taking him into the grand jury, they dragged him back into an office where detectives grilled this guy. And what turned out happening was this housing cop, Robert Bonds, got involved with the Westies and threatened to expose their drug operation, and he was also taking payoffs. So they lured him to a place, they shot him several times, they weighed his body down with chains and dumped him in the Hudson River. Larry Patrick wound up doing 22 years in jail for his part in housing police officer Robert Bonds' murder. For more behind-the-scenes NYPD stories, be sure to check out my new book, NYPD, Behind the Blue Wall of Silence. Available on Amazon. I'm retired detective turned author Vic Ferrari with Walter Sterling on the Other Side of Midnight.
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5: Wait a minute. He told a story about cops dragging in another cop and then basically killing him and throwing him in the river. That's the best story he's ever had. I got to get him on the phone. I can't call him right now, but I got to get him on the phone to talk about that. Tomorrow night, I'm going to start.

0: with Vic Ferrari on the phone. I want to hear more about cops dragging in another cop, killing him in the grill room, and throwing him in the river. I love my job. I have the best job in the freaking world. Robert in Manhattan, congratulations for getting through to the other side of midnight. Hello, Robert.
1: Good morning, Mr. Sterling.
0: Yes.
1: A few weeks ago, you played a most wonderful little piece of music. And I want to congratulate you and hope, please, I want to hear it again. It was called The Ballad of Walter Sterling. And it reminded me so much of Earl Scruggs and Lester Flatt's Ballad of Jed Clampett. I love the bluegrass banjo, and I hope I hear it again sometime soon. Like maybe tonight, if you can possibly. But the reason I called you, you mentioned Alan Freed and Bruce Morrow. You left out one name in what I call the triumvirate, and that was Murray the K. Murray Kaufman with his submarine races. I heard all of that stuff. In the 1950s, Mr. Sterling, I, because of the fact I'm a visually handicapped individual, my folks sent me to a school in the Bronx for visually handicapped, and it was run by very strict Dominican nuns. And one of the things that they said to us was, now you're here, and there are certain rules you have to live by. And one of those rules is you never listen to music that is not designed for Catholic boys and girls, and that included rock and roll. Because they considered rock and roll to be the devil's music.
0: The devil's music, Satan music. My father considered it jungle music.
1: Actually, the early doo-wops. You remember the doo-wop groups that came out?
0: Yeah, I just played a doo-wop song now. Did you hear that? Hey, listen, Robert, I appreciate what you're saying. Thank you very much for calling. The Other Side of Midnight, Red Apple Audio Networks.
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3: The desperate hunt for survivors. I'm Sue Guzman, Fox News. Several dozen Americans are among more than 1,300 people missing in massive flash flooding in the border area between Nepal and China. Fox's Mike Emanuel tells us that rescue personnel are wading through catastrophic devastation, searching for possible survivors.
4: Roads destroyed and buildings buried by extreme flash flooding. Water rushing down the mountains, wiping out everything in its path. The U.S. Geological Survey says the landslide was the equivalent of a 5.2 magnitude earthquake. Officials say at least 340 foreign nationals are missing, and that reportedly includes 47 Americans. The incident taking place on the Himalayan border between Nepal and China-controlled Tibet. First responders reacted quickly to save lives of those who could be saved. Secretary of State Marco Rubio says the United States stands ready to support Nepal with needed humanitarian assistance.
3: Closing arguments set for today in the murder trial of Lindsey Clancy in Massachusetts.
5: 18 jury members will hear the lawyers sum up their cases. Whether Lindsey Clancy killed her kids is not in dispute, but she has pleaded not guilty by reason of lack of criminal responsibility. Judge William Sullivan told the jury they've heard all the evidence.
6: What? You haven't heard the arguments from the attorneys. You haven't even heard, like I said before, the law that you do apply.
5: Those instructions will give the jury four unanimous choices. First-degree murder, second-degree murder, manslaughter, or the lack of criminal responsibility Clancy pleaded to. A hung jury is also a possible outcome. Gernal Scott, Fox News.
3: Federal judge declining to order Texas to extradite ICE agent Christian Castro is charged with shooting a man and lying about it during an immigration crackdown in Minneapolis. Under Texas law, he must be released after 90 days, which is today. 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

0: Midnight Misfit, Chris A. Congratulations. Mary Romeo, Felix Spitzer, Nina K., Catherine Hires, Steve Kamer, Rick Joyce, Tim Crow, adding to the list every day. 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
1: Do you realize that because of you, this city is being overrun by baboons?
2: Well, isn't that the fault of the voters?
0: Eddie, do you have new conspiracies about Building 7? Because I thought that one was pretty clear.
3: Yeah.
0: That the owner said, pull it.
3: Oh, Walter, good morning. How about that full moon fever going on? Steve Cates, Dr. Sky, man, that's fun. And then how about these Nepalese floods? Have you looked at this stuff? I mean,
1: do you realize that because of you, this city is being overrun by baboons?
2: Well, isn't that the fault of the voters?
0: But about Building 7.
3: Yes, sir. I'll get right on it. I apologize.
0: Thank you, sir. Yeah.
3: I'm not going to miss.
0: You've upset the woman with the baboons.
1: Do you realize that because of you, this city is being overrun by baboons?
2: Well, isn't that the fault of the voters?
0: Building 7, Eddie Dragon.
3: Yes, sir. Well, tonight, Walter, a new date has been placed on one of the longest-running cases in American history. That's right, Khalid Sheikh Mohammed, the man that U.S. prosecutors have described as the principal architect of the September the 11th attacks. We're 15 days away, big gala, and, you know, memorializing September the 11th, the day we should never forget, by the way. This is scheduled to go on trial. This just coming out today before a military commission at Guantanamo, June 5th, 2028. So a military judge, Walter, rejected the government's push for a January 2027 start, saying there is still too much unresolved pretrial litigation. So arguments over evidence, procedure, and the legal legacy of a case that has been delayed for more than two decades. 27 years is what the official number is going to be when it finally gets underway in 2028. So Mohammed is expected to be tried with three alleged co-conspirators, including Waleed bin Attash, Ali Abdul Aziz Ali, and Mustafa al-Hawasawi. Now, the date itself is staggering, of course, because the day that will live forever, September 11, 2001, is now almost a generation, maybe two, behind us. And many Americans who were not yet even born, hard to believe, that morning are adults today. And the criminal case surrounding the attacks has still not reached a verdict. And that long delay has helped keep the questions alive. And some are legal questions. You know, can a military commission, handle a case this consequential at this point, nearly 30 years later? What evidence is admissible after interrogations that involve torture? Can there ever be an actual trial where the families of victims regard as both legitimate and final? There's a lot of other questions that have taken a very different form, of course, and they've become the territory of suspicion and distrust and internet argument and, you know, conspiracy theories. And at the center of all that is what we're going to talk about tonight, Midnight Misfits, Walter. And that's the second category, 15 days from September 11th, the 25th anniversary of that, sits World Trade Center, Building 7. And at 5:20 that afternoon, depending upon what you're watching, what you're seeing it back then, 47-story office tower north of the main World Trade Center, WTC complex, collapsed, and it was not hit by an airplane. The building had been damaged when the North Tower came down at 10:28 that morning. Debris struck its south face, and Fires burned for hours on multiple floors. They were burning. That is there. Water supplies compromised. Of course, the fires could not be effectively controlled. And Building 7 fell. Millions of people later saw the images, and, you know, they all asked the same questions that we all ask to this very day. How does a 47-story steel-framed building collapse in a way that, to the untrained eye, to all of us, looks almost like a planned demolition? And that's the question that has sustained the Building 7 controversy now for more than 25 years. And it's worth being, you know, really precise about all this and what is known, what's alleged, and what has not been proven as of yet. And Building 7 was not some sort of obscure structure. It was actually completed significantly later, 15 years later than the WTC, 1987. It was home to major commercial tenants, Solomon Smith Barney. It also housed government offices, something that has become, you know, sort of the central argument in all of this. And there's other notable three-letter federal agencies, of course, and some rumored, by the way, this is not all real, okay? People have said, you know, of course the IRS was in there. You had the SEC, Security and Exchange Commission, there. What was not in there was the CIA, by the way. Other government tenants included the U.S. Secret Service, however. And that is not, of course, a three-letter acronym, but the EEOC, the Equal Employment Opportunity Commission, all these offices that were there, the city's Office of Emergency Management specifically was located there. Contemporary reports actually identify those agencies and the Defense Department-related operations also in that building. But you'll often hear people say that the CIA, as I mentioned, had an office. That claim has been circulated all over the place, right? Online documentaries everywhere. And it is not included in the actual federal tenant list at the end of the day. So why does this tenant list matter to conspiracy theorists? And why do people keep going to this, right? There's something to hide there. And that's, of course, because the IRS, the SEC are connected to the public mind, to taxes, regulation, corporate power, financial records, investigations. You know, people benefited from the World Trade Centers coming down. Some proponents have actually argued that the buildings collapsed, conveniently destroyed sensitive files, evidence. Others have also pointed to the presence of, I don't know, security offices in that Building 7. It must have been more important, and that's why they had to have the building come down. But the existence of government tenants, Walter, is not by itself evidence that the building was deliberately destroyed. Office buildings in Lower Manhattan routinely house government agencies alongside banks and law firms and brokers and private companies, etc. But the central conspiracy claim is not really about those tenants, is it? It's about the collapse. And you go and you look at the video and you watch the video and you say, well, how does a building come down that quickly? That controlled, quote-unquote, demolition argument goes a little bit like this. And the Midnight Misfits can, you know, correct me. Their own version of that.
0: They can't because they're drunk. They're not going to call and correct you. You're just going to be out there all on your own with this theory.
3: Just me. I'm hanging out there.
0: As I was in Manhattan when this all happened, and I watched that building, and I saw that building. Mm-hmm. Yes, there were fires in the building on one floor in the middle. Mm-hmm. The slow burning fire. And never in history has a steel-framed skyscraper come down from a fire.
3: That building accelerated at free fall acceleration pace. In fact, if you drop a ball next to it, it would drop at exactly the same pace. So you, of course, Walter, by suggesting what you're suggesting, are saying that there's more likely a controlled demolition involved in Building Number 7. But the National Institute for Standards and Technology, because all these architects and engineers, the Architects for Truth, you know, et cetera, have all, like, sort of, you know, come forward with all of this, right? You know, they're doing their very best to kind of uncover what's there. But critics have said that the means of the building structure must have been removed almost instantly. That's the argument. They highlighted a comment by a leaseholder, Larry Silverstein, in a 2002 television documentary where he said, quote, decided to pull it, as you stated at the very beginning. Yeah, let's pull it, right?
0: Well, there's even video of him on the phone with some foreman and they were spelling out the problems to him, and he said, well, we should pull it.
3: Mm-hmm. That's
0: there's
3: exactly
0: video of him saying that.
3: And it's out there. Everyone's looking at this. But, you know, there's an alternative reading to all this, Walter, and that's that Silverstein was actually referring to pulling the firefighters away from the unsafe building. Do you buy that?
0: No, because he said pull it.
3: Well, behind Silverstein's representatives and what they've given in all of this, that's all there. But there's one very important clip, and that's the BBC clip. On the afternoon of 9/11, BBC News mistakenly reported ahead of time that Building 7 had collapsed while the building was still, at that time, standing in the background of that live shot, Walter. So, whatever the official investigations say, we still don't know. There's still a lot of mystery around all this. And what say you?
0: Tremendous mystery around it. Eddie Dragon with an update on Building 7, World Trade Center. Terrifying story. Thank you for being on the other side of midnight with Walter Sterling. Now, wait. Did you hear that? Listen very carefully. That's my phone. You didn't hear anything. No spam calls, no spam texts. I love the silence. Your phone was probably not so quiet, Eddie. Here's why. Data brokers are selling your personal information like it's on clearance. 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Let me repeat that. They're selling photos of your front door. Those scammers blowing up your phone, well, they didn't get lucky. 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You and I are on a live radio show. It's impossible. They don't exist. 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
5: November 22nd, 1963. Just a few hours after the Kennedy assassination, new President Lyndon B. Johnson sits down on Air Force One and begins making handwritten notes listing what he needs to make his priorities as soon as he gets to the White House. At the top of the list, passing a civil rights bill. LBJ strongly believed that without the support of black voters and the liberal wing of the Democratic Party, he'd never get the party's nomination for president the following summer. A fast and furious effort ensues as Johnson uses every old and new trick in the book to break the Southern Dixiecrat Senate filibuster. The bill was passed, and LBJ signed it into law on July 2nd, 1964. Just 55 days later, Johnson was overwhelmingly nominated for president at the Democratic National Convention on his way to a massive landslide in the general election in November. Only a few states in the Deep South didn't join in the Johnson sweep, and that's history.
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0: Mike in New Jersey, welcome to the other side of midnight at 800-848-9222. Do you have a kazoo, Mike?
1: No, I don't know what that noise was.
0: It's a kazoo.
1: Well, it wasn't me.
0: No, it's me.
1: Oh, okay. I used to have a kazoo.
0: I think it's time for you to get a kazoo again so we can play a duet.
1: I don't even know where you can find one.
0: You can find one at Dollar Tree.
1: All right.
0: Have you ever been to Dollar Tree? Have you ever been to Dollar Tree? You're too erudite to go to Dollar Tree.
1: No, I go there all the time. It's two blocks away from me.
0: My only regret about Dollar Tree is I don't go there first. Whenever I go there, I'm like, oh, jeez, I could have gotten that for a buck and a quarter. I paid $8 at Target. And you, Mike, what would you like to talk about?
1: The detective that's on your show.
0: Vic Ferrari.
1: He's a regular guest.
0: Vic Ferrari. Right.
1: Okay. He was telling a story about a housing cop that got killed. And after he finished his story, you had mentioned that you couldn't believe that police officers would kill another cop and dump him in the river. But he said the Westies killed a cop and confessed to a...
0: You know what? You're right. That was sloppy of me. I was half listening because I had to do something else. No excuse.
1: That's okay.
0: No excuse. Of course a cop wouldn't kill another cop. Thank you for clearing that up. They couldn't wait to kill Westies. I'm sorry. I apologize. Are you a police officer?
1: No.
0: Well,
1: I have one more thing for you.
0: Yes, sir. Go ahead.
1: Mind.
0: Go.
1: You had mentioned Atlantic Records.
0: Yes.
1: And there was a great history with that. There's a great documentary called Tom Dowd and the Language of Music. And it's mostly the history of Atlantic Records. Ahmet Erdogan and his brother Nesu. I think you'll find it fascinating.
0: Where do you see it?
1: I saw it in a movie theater.
0: Wow.
1: And I have the DVD. So it's Tom Dowd and the Language of Music. If you're interested in that kind of thing. And he actually worked on the Manhattan Project.
0: Wow.
1: To build the atomic bomb.
0: Right.
1: Great story. You'll be fascinated.
0: All right. Tom Dowd. Let me just search one thing before you go away. And I appreciate you helping me and paying that kind of attention. I am always fascinated by the history of entertainment companies. Tom Dowd, mastermind behind Layla. Yes, there's a lot about him. I will find it on here. You're absolutely right. Tom Dowd, The Language of Music. Is that what it is? Tom Dowd, The Language of Music. That's it?
1: Yes.
0: There it is.
1: It goes back to the late 40s and the 50s, and because you're talking about Murray Decay and all that stuff. Alan Freed.
0: Right.
1: So this story goes way back. Along those lines.
0: No, I appreciate that. I will watch it. I'm fascinated by this. I'm fascinated by history that was made like right before I was born. That's you know, we can touch, it's grasp, it's not medieval. It's fascinating. When I talk to Bruce Morrow, you know, the reason I have Bruce Morrow playing songs on this show is because, get this, it took me a little while to smack it on my head. I was thinking, okay, once or twice a night, maybe I'm going to want to play a song. And I will probably play a song from the 60s or 70s. And I started to do it and went, wait a minute. Those songs were first played on our affiliate in New York on WABC. Okay, and then I went, oh, they were first played by freaking Bruce Morrow, who works at WABC in New York. And what an amazing moment. Just thrills me every time. Here's Bruce Morrow. Here he is on his station, saying, I played this first because he did. It's just a transcendent moment. It's an incredible moment for me. I hope you appreciate it. Thank you very much for the call. 800-848-9222 with Walter Sterling. Oh, my gosh, you're kidding. We're on the air in Chicagoland. Chicagoland, the home of WGN Radio.
2: More talking, Walter Sterling, the other side of midnight.
0: Are we going to play? We have a guest. She's on the line. She's ready. All right. This is Megan Mick. And Megan works for News Nation. And she has been doing a lot of work on Jeffrey Epstein and the horrible stories that come out of Jeffrey Epstein. She's found new information. Megan, thanks for being on the other side of midnight. News Nation's Megan Merritt, thank you very much for being on the other side of midnight. Now, Megan does a show on News Nation that makes management nervous. And whenever management's nervous, that's when you get ratings. Isn't that right, Megan?
3: You know, as a someone who was formerly in management at News Nation, I can say you are correct. I used to be nervous, and now I just can't stop.
0: When I used to be in management, when I felt myself standing at the edge of the cliff, and I was listening to what was ever on the air, and I felt I was about to be pushed over the cliff, I knew that's when it was working. So thank you. Now, what did you work on this week that's going to make them nervous?
3: You know, we just had a show go live about 2 hours ago, and we are having a great response to it. And I'm so thankful to see that, because I will not stop talking about Jeffrey Epstein. And I feel like our audience is very invested in that story, and the mainstream media is choosing to look the other way. And I've done a couple Jeffrey Epstein stories so far, and they've had great response. People keep saying, don't let up, keep talking about it. And I'm like, you know what? You're right. Like, I'm not going to let up. I'm going to keep talking about it. So another Jeffrey Epstein story just went up a couple hours ago. This is all about Playboy Playmate going to Hugh Hefner and saying, Jeffrey Epstein is sex trafficking me. And then Hugh Hefner calling the FBI, and the FBI doing, drumroll please, nothing. So I talked to a former FBI agent about how this could be possible. And, you know, her answer is very surprising about how, you know, she wouldn't be surprised if the FBI thought at the time Jeffrey Epstein was too valuable to them to do something, to arrest, to get rid of, to charge, that he might have had connections that they needed. They needed him as an asset. So kind of a conspiracy / real world case scenario look at some of the accusations against Jeffrey Epstein and some of the big ball drops by the big institutions and 3-letter agencies that run the U.S.
0: I have never been able to figure out the Jeffrey Epstein math. And like you, I continue to cover it and continue to talk about it, because how the hell could you not? When people wonder, how did the Bill Gateses of the world get attracted to a guy with no credentials? This is a man with no portfolio. One of the things I explained to them is that one of the ways we determine as New Yorkers that somebody has worth and value is we look at where they live. To a New Yorker, that tells us what we really need to know. What neighborhood? What does their home look like? We know a lot just from their real estate, truer in Manhattan than any place else in the world. The man lived in the second largest private residence in Manhattan. Well, that's all a Bill Gates would need to know. That's all a Leon Black would need to know. Oh, he lives in this house. He has to have a lot of money. There's no other way to get in there. Mm-hmm. That's all that would happen. All right. So then I say, well, and then the blackmail part of all that, but the part that they never get to is to the origin story. Where the hell did the $500 million come from? How did this start, and why him? Why him?
3: Yeah. Yeah. It's a big question mark. And the only thing that I can think, or that I probably know, is that there's a massive agency with deep pockets and deep history who funded him and put him in that second largest residence in Manhattan to give the facade of, hey, don't actually look any deeper. All you need to see is look on the surface, and you can see dollar signs and someone who can help you get somewhere else in your career, et cetera, when, you know, the back files aren't actually there. And in the media, I actually recorded a presentation today for an event called the Nomicon, which is happening in the second week of September, and I'm guest speaking at that. And the

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6: That time to secure the goods, to tell the actual story. So sometimes it just takes longer to get the truth out.
7: One third of the Jeffrey Epstein story is barely covered. He has this place in New Mexico called Zorro Ranch.
6: Mm-hmm.
7: And Zorro Ranch is a building that he built. And it's a very unusual building in that basically it has two rooms in 10,000 square feet. It has about two rooms. Well, that's a very unusual house. Mm-hmm. Then workers at Zorro Ranch contacted a contact of ours and said, you can't believe what's going on here. And they talked about child trafficking and they talked about cannibalism. What have you heard about Epstein and cannibalism?
6: You know, I've obviously heard a lot of rumors and a lot of, hey, this is happening on Little St. James Island and the elites are doing this. They're going there and they're doing that. But I personally have no real proof or I've talked to anybody who's actually involved in that. Am I intrigued by that? Yes. Could I believe that? Yes, unfortunately. I have also done an episode of Unreported on specifically Zorro Ranch and the accusations that have taken place there and the investigation, federal and local, at that specific site. So it's literally a deep dive episode on exactly Zorro Ranch, and it has honestly been my most popular episode that we've done of the show is Zorro Ranch. So funny you should bring that up, because yeah, I mean, it's weird. It gets really weird, that, and then the clones. It's really crazy stuff, but unfortunately it's almost believable these days.
7: It is almost believable. And yes, I have similar response whenever I do Zorro Ranch, but I like to kid on there and say, it's just because it's called Zorro Ranch. What a geek name to name your house Zorro Ranch, you know, not Spring Rock. It's Zorro Ranch. And I'd love to see that logo. The other question I have is, do you think he's dead?
6: No.
7: I don't either. I have never seen anybody taken out of a prison with the face exposed of a dead man. They cover those faces up. They wanted people to see this thing that looked like Jeffrey Epstein.
6: And it's all just too convenient, right?
7: Right.
6: The guard falls asleep. The cameras go out. It's all just a little too convenient for me, Walter. And, you know, I've talked to a lot of people on both sides that saying, yes, I believe he's dead. No, I believe he's still alive. I think that he's the fall guy for a massive operation, and he's probably somewhere hiding away, eating steaks, and people are probably saying, good job, Jeffrey.
7: A really nice Ritz-Carlton. I'm sure there's no problem wherever he is. All right, could you sum up what we're going to see on your next special?
6: Yeah, absolutely. I'm about to start releasing next week the start of a three-part series on Scientology. So we're doing a deep dive into how they took down the IRS and got tax exemption status, and then how the next part is a deep dive into what they're doing in Clearwater and how they're slowly trying to take over the city of Clearwater. And then the third will be someone who is actually living in a bunker when they were in Scientology and how they escaped. And then, you know, I've got a really interesting video that I'm taping next week with some ghost hunters and some paranormal YouTubers who I love. One's been on the show with me before. He actually did the Zorro Ranch Epstein episode with me, Colin. They're going to come back on and check out a video that a viewer has put in my hands of a very interesting creature in Toledo. So I'm about to do a little dive into that. So interesting things coming up that we're all working on.
7: David Miscavige, his wife, has his wife ever appeared? Has she ever come out of hiding?
6: No, it's been 21 years since Shelley has been seen.
7: Well, I hope the food's good. I want to thank you so much for being on the show. You're a great contributor. As you know, the Red Apple Audio Networks love News Nation. It's the only source for news that covers the other stuff, but the other stuff is far more interesting.

0: than what you see on traditional old-fashioned news nations. Thank you. Thank you very
1: much, Walter, for being
0: on the other side of midnight. You're a great friend, Megan. Bye.
1: Yeah, bye.
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3: I'm Robert Clotworthy, the voice of ancient aliens. This Thursday, on the other side of midnight.
0: Our friend, Robert Clotworthy, with updates on ancient aliens first before anyplace else, before the promos on the History Channel. We have Robert Clotworthy updating us on ancient aliens. NASA has just confirmed Voyager 2 detected something terrifying. 12.6 billion miles from the nearest human being, a spacecraft older than most of the people who will hear what I'm speaking now, within the sound of my voice. This spacecraft woke up long enough to whisper a number back to Earth. It was running on less power than a refrigerator light bulb. Its instruments were designed in the 1970s, in an era when the Apollo program was still a living memory and the personal computer did not exist. What it sent us in the last weeks was not a triumph. It was a warning that has been sitting quietly in the peer-reviewed record ever since, dressed up in the language of a milestone. The plasma density around it jumped. Cosmic ray counts spiked. The wall between our solar system and everything else, it turned out to be sharper, thinner, and more fragile than any model predicted. The press release called it a historic crossing. The data, if you actually read it, well, it called it quite something else. It called its exposure. Now, but before I go any further, let me just say something plainly. I want you to remember something that we tend to forget. Every single thing above you, the moon, the planets, the stars, the entire arrangement of light and dark that we call the night sky is happening inside a bubble. It's not a metaphorical bubble. It's a physical, measurable, three-dimensional shell of charged particles. And Voyager 2, after four decades of silence and slow travel, has finally reached the edge of that bubble and told us how thin the wall really is. This is not the story you were sold as a kid, and that is exactly why we need to talk about it. Not with panic, and not conspiracy, with actual numbers. The story you were told went like this. Voyager 2 crossed the heliopause. It became the second human-made object to enter interstellar space. Ed Stone, the mission's beloved chief scientist, smiled through press conferences. Cameras rolled. The word historic appeared in every slide, every headline, from every major outlet in the planet. It was historic. That much is true. But what almost none of those headlines mentioned, what almost no cable news anchor read aloud, was the specific character, of what they found. What they saw. This is what we need to talk about. It was historic. But what almost none of those headlines mentioned, what almost no cable news anchors read, was the specific character of what the spacecraft measured on its way out, because the papers that came out in Nature Astronomy in 2019 did not describe a gentle, gradual transition. They described a boundary so sharp the instruments crossed it in a matter of hours, not weeks. They described a density jump so clean, it looked like a physical wall at the end of our solar system. And they described a cosmic ray environment on the far side that was harsher, denser, more energetic than expectations, formed over 60 years of theoretical modeling. The public heard celebration. We heard celebration. The scientists went home and started rewriting their assumptions. The gap between what was said in the press conference and what was written in the journals is where the story lives. They announced one thing to us, the government, but the truth was quite different. In fact, to the point where they were lying. It's a gap on emphasis, and a science communication, emphasis is everything. What gets emphasized becomes what the public believes, what you and I are sold. What kind of con were we sold?

0: gets buried becomes what the scientists worry about privately. That's what they bury. And in this case, what got buried is the shape of the wall itself. The heliosphere actually is because, unless you understand this, none of the rest of what I'm about to tell you will make any sense. Our sun is not a passive light bulb. It's an active, aggressive engine that constantly blows a stream of charged particles out in every direction. You and I call that the solar wind. It moves at hundreds of miles an hour, 400 to 800 miles per second, depending on the source region, and it inflates vastly. It inflates vastly. What they found was terrifying, and you and I will go over it and review it in just seconds. Walter Sterling, on the other side of midnight, good evening. We have a lot going on tonight. Let me go over some of the things that we're going to talk about. Let me say hello to some of our midnight misfits. Steve Knight, Linda Salvin, Jay Fortunato, Tim Crew, Rick Joyce. Welcome to the other side of midnight. Welcome. Coming up, we're going to talk about Dolly Parton's cause of death. Mice clones. What they have done with some mice, they have taken female mice clones and created them from male mice clones. Male mice clones have been able to create female mice clones. Brand new. Amazing. And then the sexiest move a man can make. And the amazing story of the Postal Service employees who stole $23 million. And let's you and I talk about the worst vacations you've ever had. The worst vacations you've ever had. 800-848-9222. 800-848-9222. In fact, let's see here. Hold on a second. This fascinates me. Absolutely amazes me. We'll get back to the heliosphere because I know you want to hear what they found. And we'll go over that in just seconds. It's a great mystery. But get this. These are postal workers. Five Houston residents, including three postal workers, have been charged by federal prosecutors for allegedly stealing $24 million in checks. These are people who sell stamps. These are people who can't find our house, cannot keep our mail straight from our neighbor across the street, right? Tristan Vaughn, age 28, is alleged to have recruited U.S. postal workers to steal checks on their routes. The Department of Justice said that they allegedly bought from postal workers and then resold them through Telegram and shipped buyers. Three people involved in the case worked at United at the post office mail carriers when Vaughn allegedly recruited them. The fifth indicted individual is Elisa Bryant. Okay. The five individuals have been indicted on conspiracy to commit bank fraud, which carries a maximum of 30 years in federal prison. They also will be fined $1 million each. The three mail carriers face an additional prison term of up to 5 years and a maximum fine of $250,000. These are postal workers who stole your checks, and a guy figured out how to fence them. And again, I'm like, well, wait a minute. They can't find my house? How exactly? What did these guys do? Oh, my God. It's amazing what people will do. Or as my father, who used to run a lot of retail businesses, what he used to say is, he said, people will steal anything. They'll steal anything. Pretty much that was his motto for life. People will steal anything. Walter Sterling, The Other Side of Midnight, from the Red Apple Audio Networks.
1: 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And now, it's time for the Cat's Corner.
2: This is John Katzimatidis with the Cat's Corner. Border battles. A country without borders is not a country. I was vice chairman of the Ellis Island Foundation. Bill Fugazi was chairman. Lee Iacocca was honorary chairman. The Ellis Island, well, we wanted immigrants. We want immigrants. But checks and balances. We want immigrants that are going to come to America and they want to work 80 hours a week, just like my father, my grandfathers did when they came to America. We don't want migrants. So let's change the name. There's immigrants that want to come here and pledge allegiance to America, or migrants that want to take advantage of America. We want America to succeed. Immigrants, yes. Migrants, no. That is today's Cat's Corner. I'm John Catsimatidis.
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12: If you're around Michigan, or perhaps you're just somebody who likes to keep up to date with the noticias, that's Spanish for news. Let me tell you something exciting. In Michigan, there's a place called Dearborn, and Dearborn is under a lot of controversy because it has a very large population of folks that practice the religion of peace, Islam. And there are a lot of mosques there and Islamic centers that, do the call to prayer, which former President Barack Obama thought was one of the most beautiful sounds in the entire world. There you go. And you have people up in arms over the idea of living under Islamic law. That's fair enough. Well, it hasn't gone too far in beautiful Dearborn, Michigan, because they got a gentleman's club. It's called the Pantheon Club. There was a fracas that broke out. Undercover officers, suspect. Officers attempted to do an arrest. The suspect got away and went on a big car chase. Three cities were involved. It was crazy. And unfortunately, both police officers and the suspect all left with bullets in them. And that's not good. Apparently, the bulletproof vests were very, very helpful and saved the lives of those officers. And they have to be uncomfortable to wear. And not necessarily the most fashionable choice if you're going into your neighborhood gentleman's club. They're kind of hot, and they're kind of bulky, and they're heavy. Yeah, that doesn't seem like a lot of fun to me. So the shootout happened at a sit-go. And it's not that good when that happens. I want to express this to you. If you've done some shenanigans at a gentleman's club or in the parking lot, and the cops show up, try to arrest you, don't run, that's bad. Give yourself up. Now, if you're totally innocent, that's why we have something called court and get attorneys and all that sort of stuff. Don't argue, don't run away, don't do anything like that. And even if you're guilty as hell, turn yourself in. It will guarantee you that you can fight for another day, and perhaps you won't be in jail all that long, and you'll be able to get out and get back to making some crime. And I like that. from the Champagne Room in

0: 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I'm Velo Hool, Strippers on the Loose, Walter Sterling, The Other Side of Midnight, Red Apple Audio Network.
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2: Walter Sterling and you, The Other Side of Midnight. What Voyager 1 has found is when it got to the edge of the solar system, the heliosphere, what it found was not a casual, sweet, kind dissipation of the heliosphere. It almost hit a wall, a physical wall, hard as could be. And on the other side of that wall, the other side of midnight, heavy radioactivity, billions of miniature meteorites. It was as though we are in, our solar system is in a prison, that everything beyond our solar system is far more hostile, radioactive, physically threatening than we had ever imagined. That's what Voyager 1 found, and it was just about the last thing that it found. It was a very faint signal, and it sent back a number, and that number was a code that NASA understood, which signaled that there was a physical threat. And that physical threat was everything beyond our solar system. That's what Voyager 1 found. My phone number is 800-848-9222. This is The Other Side of Midnight with Joaquin, truck driver. Welcome to The Other Side of Midnight.
3: Good morning, Walt, my friend. I didn't go to drop an F-bomb last night. I used a replacement word. Maybe that's not good, but I want to continue the hot pussy story in my truck. You know, we were on our way down to Texas, and we're going through Tennessee. And I was a young man, and at the time, the heat just did not bother me, you know. And
2: no. No. I want to hear a good story. I don't want to hear a story that starts with the heat was bothering you, because I know where that's going to go. I don't want to hear that story. Do you? No. 800-848-9222 with Walter Sterling. 800-848-9222. Let's talk about the worst vacations. Here we are at the end of the summer. It's a good time to reflect on the amount of money that we wasted this summer on vacations that we thought would be spectacular, and they turned out not to be spectacular. I had two vacations that were really surprisingly disappointed. I'm going to tell you one, and you go, oh, you really shouldn't say that. I went to Rehoboth Beach. My parents went to Rehoboth Beach, and I joined them. And I'm like, you know, first of all, we stayed in the wrong house. We stayed in a house, a beach house, where they had treated the pillars supporting the house with tar. They painted tar to protect it, to preserve it on these beams. And tar, you don't want to sleep above. You don't want to sit in a house that stinks of tar. And that's what we had for a week. And I found the Rehoboth Beach to be not pretty. I found it to be small. I really was disappointed in it. I'm sorry, but if you love it, I don't care. I'm right. Now, there are some other people who went to places that they were disappointed in, and one of them that I've always wanted to go to is Santorini. This is what a person said, a Midnight Misfit said, Santorini. We were propelled by the crowds, literally shoulder to shoulder. It was heaving, and we couldn't get a seat for a nice cold drink. Bloody horrible, never again. You know Santorini. That's that place in Greece where you see those blue domes and the white domes. And Mamma Mia was shot there. Meryl Streep was dancing around Mamma Mia. That's what everybody goes there, because that's the picturesque that they see on the Greek Isles. Love Greece, love Athens, all of that, no problem. But it's so crowded at Santorini because it's so picturesque and famous that it's uncomfortable to go there, apparently. And then another one, I don't even have to tell you this, but for tourists, believe it or not, people still go to Times Square and stay there. Why the heck would you book a hotel room in Times Square? My friend, if you haven't been to New York, do not.

0: go to Times Square. You want to know where you stay? You go to a cute little boutique hotel in the West Village, in Greenwich Village, in the Bowery, in Soho. That's where you stay. You'll have a lovely time. You'll be able to walk around. You won't be scared. New Yorkers don't go to Times Square. It's the hardest thing to explain to non-New Yorkers. New Yorkers don't go to Times Square. Memphis, Graceland. People have lived, a guy writes, 15 minutes from Memphis, my entire life, this guy says, I work there, I attend college there, and I love it. But since I was a child, whenever somebody visits from out of town, they want to see Graceland. It's absolutely nothing special. This guy says, I've been there so many times from the very first time, I could tell you it's not worth the money. You can probably just find pictures online. And that's about true. I've been to Graceland a number of times. You'll be surprised. One of the problems Graceland has is funding its upkeep, and I'll tell you why that's so and coming up in just seconds. Vacations you've had that were major disappointments. Let's talk about that. 800-848-9222, 800-848-9222. End of summer, you're reflecting back on the $5,000 you spent on vacation. What was a major disappointment? What would you warn your friends? Don't go there. Just don't go there. And coming back, I'll tell you in just seconds, the worst vacation I ever had in my life. It was not only terrifying, but it was bizarre and terrifying and deeply negative spirits. I had to deal with negative ghost spirits in seconds. The other side of midnight from the Red Apple Audio Networks.
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2: Closing arguments set to begin. I'm Ted Lindner, Fox News. The trial testimony's finished in the murder trial of Lindsay Clancy.
3: The final witness returning to the stand, driving home the prosecution's case.
4: It is my opinion, within a reasonable degree of medical certainty, that Ms. Clancy was criminally responsible.
3: Prosecutors say the Massachusetts mother acted rationally and intentionally, planning and executing the murder of her three children inside the family's Duxbury home. Dr. Gregory Sadoff, a forensic psychologist with the FBI's Behavioral Analysis Unit, interviewed Clancy via Zoom earlier this year and reviewed extensive medical records. The defense says the Massachusetts mother should not be held criminally responsible for the killings, that she was misdiagnosed, overmedicated, and suffering from postpartum psychosis.
2: Fox's Molly Lyme. The accused mastermind of the September 11th terror attacks and three alleged co-conspirators going to stand trial in 2028. The ruling from a military judge comes nearly a quarter century after nearly 3,000 people were killed. Khalid Sheikh Mohammed and the defendants have been held at Guantanamo Bay since 2003. Massive flash floods in the border area of Nepal and China. More than 170 people are dead. More than 1,500 are missing in three countries. The number expected to grow.
5: Roads destroyed and buildings buried by extreme flash flooding. Water rushing down the mountains, wiping out everything in its path. The U.S. Geological Survey says the landslide was the equivalent of a 5.2 magnitude earthquake. Officials say at least 340 foreign nationals are missing, and that reportedly includes 47 Americans. The incident taking place on the Himalayan border between Nepal and China-controlled Tibet. First responders reacted quickly to save lives of those who could be saved. Secretary of State Marco Rubio says the United States stands ready to support Nepal with needed humanitarian assistance.
2: Fox's Mike Emanuel. 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

0: The first shift, the great shift. Welcome to the other side of midnight. Dave Scott, Canadian, what was the worst vacation you ever had?
1: Every staycation I was forced to take by Rogers Media Company because they didn't pay me enough to put money away to actually have a true vacation.
0: Whenever people say, well, you know, I think I'll just stay home and have a staycation, I know they're broke.
1: Yeah, I will never have another staycation in my life. I had to have too many of them when I worked in radio back in the 90s and early 2000s. And I just figured, you know what, from now on, why waste my time sitting at home twiddling my thumbs when I could at least be getting paid for it?
0: I think by federal law, federal Canadian law, that if you're in radio, you're working in radio, you don't go on vacation.
1: Well, Rogers used to force us.
0: I mean travel.
1: Oh, no.
0: You're not allowed to travel. No, a smart company will make you take the vacation. What I've said to my friends is you got to understand, they're paying you to take time off. Therefore, it must be very important. Probably you should do it.
1: I never thought about it that way.
0: Right? And people who don't, I know people, big jobs, who don't take vacation. Well, you know, I don't take vacation because I love my job. No. It has nothing to do with liking or not liking your job. Everybody needs a different perspective and a break. And even if you're, like, very serious about your vacation, you will learn something about yourself or about the world that will help you do your job. And especially if you travel, I am so glad that I took a trip. This was the sweetest trip. I took a trip to the Park Hyatt across from that spectacular theater in Sydney, Australia. At the Sydney Harbor, at the Park Hyatt, overlooking the Sydney Harbor. I was there for 10 days because I had so many hotel points and so many American Airline points that the whole trip cost me $800 for the rent-a-car. And it was just great. But I learned a great deal because I listened to Australia radio. And the first thing I heard on Sydney radio, number one talk station in Sydney, 2GB, their big star. I turn on the radio, and I hear him cursing. And cursing in ways that if you or I did, we'd be fired. But
1: right.
0: But it's legal in Australia, and you know what? Nobody died. Nobody in Sydney was reported dead because they heard a guy cursing on the radio. Isn't that amazing?
1: Well, I mean, it literally is that nobody died. That amazes me because...
0: Yeah.
1: Now they're trying to, instead of using proper English, we have to make up these terms like unalived and pew-pews for guns.
0: Mm.
1: You know, I mean, it's ridiculous how that's going, that they're censoring us on social media and other places, you know, because words can hurt.
0: I'm sorry, what's the name of your FCC? I just slipped my mind.
1: The CRTC.
0: I'm sitting at a convention, the Canadian Music Week convention, which is the best convention I've ever been to. And I'm sitting next to a member of the CRTC on a panel. And they're going over things that they had to censor. And he's going, da-da-da, and when we did this, and the Power Rangers. I said, what? Yes, there was an incident with the Power Rangers. We were afraid it would incite violence in children. I looked at him in front of 500 people. I said, that's a cartoon. And the place went crazy. They went crazy. Guy, it was an idiot. Your CRTC, the guy was saying, yeah, we've censored a cartoon. It's a cartoon. It's silly what they get excited about. And throughout history, as you know, the standards change. They move. Our culture changes. To put in absolutes about what you can and can't say always at some point makes you look ridiculous because it has evolved. Lucy and Desi could not sleep in the same bed is the favorite example. In I Love Lucy, they couldn't sleep in the same bed.
1: Well, hopefully we grow up a little bit more.
0: All right, my friend.
1: Dave, we need it.
0: All right, Dave Scott, my friend. What do you have to report from outer space?
1: Well, there's a new UFO poll out put up by Gallup, the famous polling station, And every few years, about every 7 years, they do this poll about whether or not Americans believe the government is withholding UFO information. The question, in your opinion, does the United States government know more about UFOs than it is telling us? Now, in 1996, it was 71% yes, 19% no, and 10% had no opinion. Those numbers switched a little bit in 2019, going down to 68% yes, 29% no, and 2% no opinion. Fast forward to today, it is now 78% of all Americans believing that the government is playing shenanigans. I'm using that word again two nights in a row because I know you like it. Shenanigans with UFOs. No, 17% people don't believe that there's anything UFO related here, and 5% is no opinion. Now, this is an incredible stat that it really goes to show that the American public is starting to pay attention to the whole UFO subject, and especially that we may not be alone in the universe. It's the highest number that I've ever seen at 78%. So good on you, United States, for starting to believe that the aliens are here and maybe you're going to bring us some toast.
0: Does it match your numbers, what you believe?
1: I thought it was going to be around 55-60%, to be honest. To be over three quarters of the United States believing this, I think the disclosure movement, it means that it's moving forward on a public level. Now, it doesn't mean the government is going to come out with any sort of disclosure, but the American public's like, yeah, they're probably there. It also gives me hope that we're not going to see a bunch of wing nuts go crazy if all of a sudden the president comes out and says, hey, we are not alone in this universe.
0: My concern is that, let's say the files that have been released so far, and there's nothing. In fact, as you pointed out and you revealed, one of my favorite files is a Walter Cronkite interview of an astronaut that was aired on the secret network known as CBS. And that's how ridiculous they've been. But let's say that's it, that all the files that are going to be released are, in fact, all of the files, and that's the stuff that's in there. If that's the case, if it's the absolute truth, the government will never be able to sell it. We won't believe that that's the absolute truth.
1: You're right. And it comes down to the technology, which is why I'm very staunch on reminding people there is a huge difference between UFOs and what the government is calling UAP, unidentified anomalous phenomena. My sources over the years have told me that UAP are man-made objects. Man-made objects being from drones to any sort of weather balloon or anything that could be flying in the sky. And as long as we're discerning what is right from wrong, they don't have to give up the UFO story because they got their UAP story to cover it up.
0: It's interesting how many people who used to work in the government come out and say, yeah, there's a lot of stuff there. There are alien bodies. There are aliens alive. There's technology. They come out. They reveal it. They say it's true. And then they don't talk anymore.
1: Yeah, we get that all the time. And it's just like they just want to get that off their chest. That way they can say that they did their little part. Maybe they are on their last breaths on this planet, or maybe that they are just tired of the secrecy, and maybe they worked for government agencies where they saw things. I mean, this is all possible. I mean, a lot more people, like you always hear the argument, Walter, well, if it was really out there, more people would speak up. More people are afraid of their non-disclosure agreements, their pensions, their social security checks, what could happen to their families, than they are about talking about UFOs. And the last thing they want is to be ruined financially because they spoke when they should.
0: Now, I shared some of that letter I sent to you and Ross. A listener wrote in saying, I need to be very careful what I say about technology that the government might have. I didn't say the person's name. I didn't say what their job had been. But this piqued your interest quite a bit. Why are you so interested in that note?
1: Three little letters that they used to work for.
0: Okay, got it. Do you think it's legit?
1: I don't know. I mean, it could be somebody who's fear-mongering. The only way we're going to find out is if Ross and I are able to talk to the person.
0: Well, I hope you can, because it would be, there couldn't be two better reporters. And I would feel very safe with both of you making that call, because you're not going to trip anything, and you're going to find out information. I think it'd be very exciting and interesting. Now, more importantly, do you have any Sasquatch information?
1: Not tonight. I'm taking a week off my Sasquatch, but I do have something for you. I have, because last night you kind of threw a quick story that you wanted to do, because you're going on the air Saturday morning.
0: Yes, please. Yes.
1: You wanted a few people to put together a panel about alien abduction, people who have been taken. Man, have I got a panel for you coming.
0: All right, so this Saturday, bonus track. Usually I don't work Saturday morning, but this weekend I'm working Saturday. They had some scheduling challenges and asked Walter Sterling if he could step up and help the family. And the answer is yes, of course. And I thought, well, let's make something special, something promotable. So something special is we're going to have on a panel of abductees. And Dave Scott has put it together. Dave, tell us about this panel.
1: Well, there's four people coming on with you, Walter.
0: Fabulous.
1: Yes, a lady named Beth, who is, she doesn't like to call herself an abductee. She likes to call herself a contactee, who has had contact numerous times over the decades. A lady named Nicole is coming on. She is a, you're going to love her. I could actually see you bringing her on as a guest.
0: Yes.
1: Frequently, because she's so well-versed in the UFO world after having her own personal experiences from a porch putting aliens scaring her dog inside her house to missing time. Josh Rutledge from MUFON in Phoenix is going to be joining you. He's an abductee who is able to summon down UFOs. And Grant Baker, my UFO reporter, is going to be joining you. So that way he could tell you about his missing time and UFO experiences.
0: This will be fantastic. And you and I will, excuse me, talk and coordinate how to do it. But my plan is, it's a three-hour show. My plan is to have them on for about 2 hours and really tell their stories. Take the time. Take us there, what it felt like, everything, beginning, middle, and end, and what the result has been in their lives, in their thinking, in their view of the universe. Does that sound like a good plan?
1: It does, and I will tell you that Nicole is so excited to finally chat with you. She listens every night.
0: Does she
1: when
0: really?
1: I'm Nicole, on the air with you.
0: Nicole, I'm really sorry, but you got to do something else. Like get ice cream or something, Nicole.
1: She eats peanut butter at night.
0: I don't even want to know how you know.
1: Well, she told me. She's one of my best friends.
0: All right,
1: and
0: good.
1: She's been listening to you since you were on KMOX a long, long time ago. So she's been listening to you for years.
0: That's fantastic. We're still on KMOX every night. I'm on KMOX right now.
1: Yes, I know. And that's where she tunes in to listen to us.
0: I am the king of the 50 clears, Dave.
1: I don't know what that means. I'm way too Canadian to understand that.
0: You have 50 clears, like CFRB is a 50 clear, 50,000 watt signal without limits.
1: There we go.
0: There you go. All right, you're my friend, Dave Scott. You and I will talk tomorrow. We're going to coordinate that, make it work. I'm very excited. We're going to have an entire show with abductees Saturday morning. Great shift, the first shift, and really give them the time to tell their stories. Dave Scott, Spaced Out Radio, YouTube, every show he's ever done, spacedoutradio.com, The Other Side of Midnight, Red Apple Audio Networks.
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0: Congratulations. You've reached 800-848-9222. 800-848-9222. I want to know about the worst vacation you've ever had. It's therapeutic. It's something that needs to be said. It could have to do with the people you were with. I've had two particularly terrible vacations. The first one was the first time I ever had to go on vacation to the Outer Banks. God. With my in-laws. All right, that sounds nice. Yeah, except it rained all day, every day, for a week. All day, every day, for a week. After the second or third day, I said, let's go home. Answer, no, we're staying here. And they insisted on repeating the same vacation they had had for 3,000 years in a house. I was trapped with my in-laws on a vacation for a week. And my bride refused to, why don't we just go home? It's going to rain all day, every day, the rest of the week. There was nothing to do. Now, if you've never been to the Outer Banks, it's like nothing that you see on TV. First of all, the show The Outer Banks that you see on TV, while everybody is model pretty, that is not shot at the Outer Banks. It is shot where they shot Dawson's Creek. It's shot in North Carolina. Very nice place. Would love to live in North Carolina. Why? They have a Buc-ee's. A Buc-ee's. Do we see the Buc-ee's on the Outer Banks TV show? No. All we see are whiny teenagers wearing tight clothes and bikinis. Nothing wrong with that, but this is no documentary of the Outer Banks. Nothing that you see on the Outer Banks TV show would ever happen in the Outer Banks. Why is that? Because there's nothing there. What's at the Outer Banks? Very big houses and a sandy beach and cold water and no waves. When I go to the ocean, I want to see waves. When you go down the Jersey Shore, you see waves. When you are in Florida, in Fort Lauderdale, you see waves. The Outer Banks, for some reason, at that point in the Atlantic, looks like a lake. I don't like lakes. I don't like swimming in lakes. I don't like any body of water where I can't see the bottom. I'm very afraid. And then the other thing, lakes have all that mossy stuff. They have mossy stuff on the rocks. Well, that makes me very uncomfortable. I don't want to see any mossy stuff. I don't want to know what my feet is touching unless I'm sure I know what it is. I don't want anything to do with lakes. And this is just me. When I see a floating dock out there, maybe 100 yards or 50 yards from the beach on a lake, and everybody swims out to it, and it's a floating dock, and they fish on it, or they put down a towel and they sun on it, I don't like the feeling of wet wood. Like scratching a chalkboard to me. That's what it feels like to me. And I don't like straight perpendicular ladders. It is very hard for me to climb up a straight up and down ladder. I have terrible feet, and I'm uncoordinated. I was rejected by every group in gym. Nobody wanted me on their team. And all that happens when I climb up a perpendicular ladder is it reminds me of all of my horrible physical experiences. Then once I'm on the floating dock, there's that Amazon show. What is it? Same Time Next Year or You're Friendly Next Year, whatever it is. Gorgeous people swimming in a lake. That's what the whole series is. 12 episodes of gorgeous people swimming in the lake. After you're on the floating dock, you have to get off. And you have to swim back to the beach. I don't want to do that. It's a lot of work for me. But the Outer Banks has even less going on. What's at the Outer Banks? Houses. Really nice houses. And then over there is the beach. And then on the other side of the road is, ladies and gentlemen, nothing. No pizzerias, no fudge shops, no tchotchke shops, no skeet ball, no trains, nothing. You go to the Outer Banks, you sit in a house surrounded by nothing. And you think, well, till you go to the beach. This is what they don't tell you about the Outer Banks. The beach is pristine. And really, really, really empty. Surrounded by big houses, but the beaches are really, really, really empty. Why is that? Why are the beaches? Because in order to get to the beach, you walk toward the beach, yay, but then you have to climb a sand dune. These are not cute sand dunes the way most of them are, which are a foot or two, right? Now, these are 10, 15, 25-foot high sand dunes. Well, you put up a ladder. That's all they have to do. They're not allowed to put up ladders. The sand dunes are protected, protected, protected. And you can't put ladders or ramps or anything, or in my case, I'd like an elevator to get over the ramp. And therefore, very few people bother to go over the sand dunes to get to the beach at the Outer Banks. I'm not kidding. 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Doesn't matter where you live now, you're always 14 hours from the Outer Banks. But you're on the air in Chicago on the great WGN radio.
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0: Don't like the Outer Banks. That's one of my terrible vacations. Trapped in a house with my in-laws, surrounded by nothingness. Now, the other thing about my in-laws is what matters is they are world-class grandparents. My children have terrific grandparents. I hope yours do, too. Couldn't ask for better grandparents. Intelligent, sweet. One of them is an art therapist. Who knows what that is? And the other is one of the most successful litigators in the history of America. I'm sitting there with a litigator. There will be no divorce. I'm sitting there with a litigator who can out-argue anything. And then the art therapist, she's sweet. She makes cookies. They make more cookies. Terrific grandparents. That doesn't mean I want to talk to them. They're obsessed with the past. I have never been at a lunch or dinner with my in-laws where they talk about the future. No one has ever looked at me and said, well, what are you planning to do next? No one's ever looked at my daughter and said, well, what are you, Dorothy, planning to do next? No, they talk, I swear to God, they talk about World War II. My father-in-law is an expert on Winston Churchill. And he talks about Winston Churchill. And he talks about what Churchill did during World War II, what battles he planned, how he reacted to Hitler. And the book, the floor to ceiling in their home, floor to ceiling, shelf after shelf after shelf, books on World War II, Hitler, and Churchill. That's it. There's nothing else. But he has every book ever written about Churchill, the World War II, and Hitler. And I've said to him a couple times, risking my life, I said, you know, this all this talking about World War II, the thing is, we know how it ended. There's no surprise here. We know what happened. And no one gets it. And then they go on talking about World War II and are talking about their dead grandmother, who's been dead 25 years. They keep talking about my mother-in-law's mother. Endless conversations. And today I witnessed it again. Her brother was there. And they talked, well, did you go deep into the mystery box? Did you go, what? Did you go deep into the mystery box? Well, the mother-in-law's mother, who's dead 25 years, left a bunch of boxes filled with memorabilia, letters, cards, kid artwork. And every 6 months, they go through these bodies of memories. They open them up like coffins. Who is this? I was raised in the other house. Maybe you were too. My parents never talked about the past. They talked about, what are you doing next? What are you doing now? And if you brought up the past, they go, there's nothing you can do about that. And they move on. That's how I was raised. I have no experience or language for talking about the past. No experience with that. We talked about, what are you doing next?

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6: I had not taken a vacation in a very long time. And I said, you know what? I need to take a week off now. I need to get out of here now. I need to go where it's hot now, because I had been freezing for months. It was one of those winters, brutal winter, right? I'm an idiot. I look at a map, and my brother had just gone on his honeymoon to Aruba. He'd gone to the Divi Divi in Aruba, and I said, okay. I called the Divi Divi. I said, can I come see you? No, we're sold out. It's February. I call another resort in Aruba. No, we're sold out. Now, what I did next shows how naive I can be in travel. Maybe you are too. I look at a map. Now, when you look at a map, if you say, oh, everything in Manhattan is sold out, and then you look on a map, you go, I'll go to Newark. That's what I did. Aruba's sold out. I'll go, here's this island right next to it, Curacao, like the liqueur. I will go to Curacao. I call a travel agent. You know what? There was no problem getting a hotel room in Curacao. There was no problem getting a ticket on a 747 to Curacao. Next day, I get on a 747 and go to Curacao. The next day. I had enough points, I got upgraded. Never pay for first class. You can scam first class, you just have to mean it. You just have to mean it. Don't pay for it. Everybody gets there at the same time. I'm in a packed 747. Cute flight attendant. Some point in the flight looks at me and she says, oh, where are you staying? Where are you going? And I thought she was meaning, where am I going? No, she meant, which hotel are you staying at in Aruba? I looked at her and I said, oh, I'm going to Curacao. Oh. And she walks away as though I had measles, highly contagious form of measles. She walks away. I'm not kidding. Wouldn't talk to me. Now, just like a bad cartoon, plane lands in Aruba, it empties out. There is nobody on the 747 going to Curacao except Walter Sterling. There I am. I'm going to Curacao alone in a 747. If they didn't have to do a turnaround in Curacao, they wouldn't have even bothered to go there. We land in Curacao. Ladies and gentlemen, have you ever been in Curacao? I don't recommend it. On the runway in Curacao, like a cartoon, were goats. The goats were running around as the plane landed. The goats are running away. Now, the goats have been shooed. I get out. No jetway. You go down a ladder. Ladder of a 747 is quite an experience. I go down a ladder. There are the goats. I go to the rent-a-car place. Rent the car. The rent-a-car agent comes out to the car with me. Now, that had never happened to me before. It was an unusual experience. I sit down in the car, and he says, this, yeah, this is the signal, turning. Oh, okay. And these, yeah, that's for the headlights. These are the headlights. Uh-huh. He went through every option in this crappy car, explaining to me how it worked. I don't know what he wanted. I don't know if there was a law to explain to foreigners what everything is in a rent-a-car. I don't know. Or if he wanted a tip. I don't know. Now I start to drive. That's easy because there's one road. And we're getting toward town. I'm getting toward the center of Curacao. And over there is a big building with a sign that says hotel. And I'm like, thank God I'm not staying there, because it looked run down, scary, depressing, you know. I'm going to my hotel, which it turns out was at the far end of the island. And I'm looking at my hotel, and the best way I can describe this to you, and you'll get it the minute I say it, this hotel has been in ocean air for a very long time. It is a white stucco hotel. It is put together.

0: together with thick, long metal bolts into the concrete, and it has rusted. And that means the rust stain from all of these bolts holding together this Quonset hut-type building were dripping rust, just coming down, run down. It looked instantly run down. I'm like, I can't stay here. This is terrible. I go in. I say, you know, you got any rooms? And he said, no, these... I said, where's another hotel? Tell me the best hotel in Curacao. Could you tell me where that is? Yes, he told me, the Hotel Curacao, downtown. It was the hotel I had seen that looked run down. Now I drive back downtown, check into the Hotel Curacao. Run down, carpet bare, sad, sad casino over there with people sitting at that casino all their lives, smoking nonstop. The elevator door opens. The minute the elevator door opens, there's a man in a nice suit starting to get out. He stops, he pauses, and he throws up on my shoes. Welcome to Curacao. I'll tell you more in seconds. What was the worst vacation you ever had? Therapeutic. Get it out. Your relatives won't know. They won't be insulted. Walter Sterling at 800-848-9222. Worst vacation you ever had. Joe, welcome to the other side of midnight. Hi, Joe.
1: Hi, Mr. Good evening, Mr. Sterling.
0: Yes.
1: Got to mention you're the goat of ABC Radio. You tell stories just as well as Gene Shepard back in the old days.
0: You're extremely kind, Joe. That's a high bar. I don't think I'm there yet, but go ahead.
1: Getting close, yeah. Back in 62, I was 10 years old. You mentioned a family that you had dinner with and reminded you of 62. Anyhow, I'm in D.C. I'm a Jersey boy, grew up in Patterson area.
0: Yes.
1: And my parents sent me down on a train to D.C. and visiting the aunt and uncle, of course. And they had two children, and they were a little older than me. My cousin Jimmy was always drinking Coke, but he was like unbelievable, like a chain smoker. He was a chain Coke drinker. Anyhow, that year, 62, the last week I was there, nothing happened to me, of course, but on the TV, everybody was all up in a tizzy. Marilyn Monroe, the famous actress, became, he passed on to the other past world. So I was upset about that only, you know, as a child, but, you know, I realized that was a big day.
0: Well, how do you think she died?
1: I remember.
0: The conspiracy. How do you think Marilyn Monroe died? This is a great topic.
1: Great, and I know you've had stories about her, and other people have commented. I'm thinking it's a combination. Somebody was there, I think, while she was being either drugged or nobody caught her in time. I think conspiracies are always out there. Could have been a combination of things. I'm not sure, though.
0: Well, I think she was an out-of-control drunk. I think she was about to go public with affairs that she was having or secrets that she knew. I'm not saying with who, because that was never really clear. She seemed to be sleeping with anybody who was a boy.
1: Anybody who was a prez or president or
0: if they were in the C-suite, that was her boyfriend.
1: Yeah, she had mental, but she was just a super super lady, and of course, we'll always remember her in hopefully a better light.
0: Yes,
1: thank
0: we
1: you
0: will.
1: For,
0: hey, Joe, you're great. You're great. Great conversation. Thank you for your time. Other side of midnight, 800-848-9222. Worst vacation you ever had. Therapy, my friend, therapy. Donna Huntington, welcome to the other side of midnight, Donna.
2: Hi, how are you?
0: I'm excited to speak to you sexually.
2: that's funny. I was going to mention that island of Curacao and
0: yes.
2: Turks and Caicos, all that. I think they're known for like human trafficking.
0: Well, believe me, nobody would be interested in trafficking me.
2: Well, yeah, that's true. I think that's where that woman Amy Bradley disappeared from.
0: That's right. That's right. That's right. She was on a cruise ship. She disappeared off the coast of Curacao. That didn't surprise me at all.
2: Yeah, Well, yeah, not good. But anyway, my nightmare vacation was, I used to travel a lot, and back in 1987, I went on a trip to Turkey, the country Turkey.
0: Yes.
2: With a male, a gay male friend of mine, actually.
0: Of course you did.
2: So, anyway, it was just like one nightmare after another. Because I basically, I guess it was a third world country at that time. I don't think it still is, but I don't know. But anyway, we got there, and I wasn't thinking about, oh, you shouldn't eat salad, you know, because they probably washed the salad with tap water, which is contaminated with God knows what, parasites and everything else.
0: Yes.
2: Right. So I ended up eating, I was craving a salad at one point. And I ate a salad. Well, needless to say, I ended up with Montezuma's Revenge for about 3 days. I was like living in the toilet for 3 days.
0: Wow.
2: Yeah.
0: That's terrible. So it was a bad salad. It made you sick. You're right. Very often, the minute we leave America, we forget that you need to wash things a lot more.
2: Right. And then when I came back to New York, I went straight away to like an infectious doctor. I got cleansed of I had to go on a parasite cleanse.
0: Really?
2: It was a whole nightmare.
0: How did they cleanse the parasite?
2: I don't know. They gave me a bunch of like capsules of I don't know what it was, but I was afraid I had this, you know, parasite or whatever, which I probably did. I don't know. But then I ended up following that in the hotel. Like, I ended up getting, like, a severe case of one of the hotels we stayed in, a severe case of athlete's foot, because I didn't wear sandals in the shower or whatever it was.
0: Well, this was quite a package of excitement for you there, my friend, and I'm sorry you went through all that. About how many months did it take to recover from this vacation?
2: Oh, I don't know. Months and months, man. It was horrible. I even have more horrible things that happened there.
0: Tell me.
2: Okay. So we went to some, I don't remember the name of it, but it was some, you know, tourist attraction area in Turkey with like, it was all white with stones and cascading water and everything. So we took this bus up to this place, and it was like a really high elevation. So we're going all the way up to this place, and all of a sudden we get to where we're going, and I had to pay with the Turkish money, and my nose started gushing blood out of my nose all over the money, the Turkish money and everything. Yeah. So I'm like, we're getting out of the bus, and my friend thinks I'm dying. I mean, I'm like talking like clots of blood, like pouring out of my nose. I'm like laying down, trying to elevate my head. My friend is running to get a doctor. Somebody help me. My friend's dying. Blah, blah, blah. So finally somebody came over and helped me get to some local clinic there. I spent like hours in the clinic. They were stuffing up my nose with the towel around my head. It turns out I had some kind of like elevation sickness that like caused like, you know, the blood vessels in my nose to pop or something. So it was insane.
0: That's terrible. Now, listen, Donna, remind me not to go on vacation with you. Can we have a deal that we can be friends on the phone and that we'll have phone sex? Is that okay?
2: Yeah, okay. Donna, you want to hear enough, and then I have one more thing to add.
0: Sure,
2: then
0: one
2: we
0: more,
2: went,
0: go ahead.
2: We walked in, plus the fact like where we were at that time, it was so weird there. Like, you didn't see any women on the street. Like, the only women you'd see on the street were like women completely veiled, with like slits, you know.
0: Yeah, terrible.
2: On their eyes and stuff like that.
0: Sharia.
2: Yeah.
0: Sharia.
2: Yeah, exactly. But then we walked into some hostel, like a youth hostel.
0: Yeah.
2: And up on the wall, we were going to stay there, and then up on the wall you see pictures of all these like European women, like all these people, women missing. Have you seen so and so? I'm like, let's get out of here.
0: Right.
2: There was like all these missing women.
0: Oh my God. Oh my God. I've never seen signs like that. That must have been terrifying to be a young woman seeing signs of, where are the missing women? Have you seen this missing woman? And then the picture's only like slits of their eyes.
2: Yeah. And so everyone's like, yeah, well, that's probably like white slavery, which is basically like, you know, sex trafficking of women and stuff. And I'm like, let's get out of here. Never again will I go back there. I can tell you that much.
0: Never again. Donna, you're a great friend. Thank you very much for calling The Other Side of Midnight. 800-848-9222. You and I are talking about the worst vacation you ever had. This is therapy. This is not like cute little urban campfire stories. We need to share this because if you tell people you went on an expensive vacation and it was terrible, they'll think that's a luxury problem, like broken windows in your Porsche. And if it's with your family, you can't tell anybody. You're the rest of your life, you're stuck with that. That's your problem. You married into it. 800-848-9222. Walter Sterling, The Other Side of Midnight, Red Apple, Audio Networks.
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4: More like bye, Barbie. There's a battle over money that could tank the whole thing. Warner Brothers has until December to lock it in or the rights to everything Barbie go back to Mattel. 3 years and more than six rejected offers later, stars Margot Robbie, Ryan Gosling, and director Greta Gerwig still haven't signed on. The film made over $1 billion. The three are asking for a collective $100 million, but Warner Brothers doesn't want to pay. It's such a huge story, it made international news.
8: Barbie sequel is potentially not happening.
4: Gosling asking $20 million has blown up the internet with how Ken will spend the money.
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4: 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Cooper Lawrence, Entertainment News, Worldwide News Network, New York.
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0: All right, Walter Sterling. 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
0: 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It seals in the stinky and the stains. Amazing, isn't it? I thought so. Dan, Vegas, welcome to the other side of midnight. Dan, tell me about the fires.
5: Don't know much about the fires down here in Vegas.

0: But I called about Dancing on American Bandstand in the year of 1960.
1: Let me hear about Dancing on American Bandstand. Did you have a did you get the slow spotlight dance?
0: Yes, I did.
1: Yes.
0: I got a lot of television time. My girlfriend and I took a bus down to Atlantic City where our families were vacationing. From Atlantic City, we took the bus to Philadelphia, where American Bandstand was out of in those days.
1: Mm-hmm.
0: Her uncle was the stage manager. That was our ticket in.
1: Oh, you were in. And, oh, boy, you were in. To be the stage manager of American Bandstand, to be a teenager who knew the stage manager, you were gold. You, oh, my gosh, I'm jealous right now.
0: But being 16 years old, I was very naive. And couldn't tell you the difference between a stage manager and a star.
1: Yeah, I got it.
0: Fact being, we spent a day in Philadelphia, had lunch, went to the studio, which was a small warehouse, and it was much smaller as compared to on television.
1: Right.
0: It looked huge on television.
1: Right.
0: But it really was not large at all. And I most certainly knew where to dance and where to look at the red light on the three cameras that they had situated on wheels. And naturally, every time that light came on, we were dancing in front of them. And we got a lot of TV time. That's about all I can remember back in those days, being a senior citizen today. But when I returned back to senior class in high school, I was a star. Everyone said, I saw you, I watched you on American Bandstand. Was that really you? I go, yeah. I said, we were mini stars for a day.
1: Yes.
0: But it was interesting. But excuse me, just let me finish with this. Our luck, Dick Clark was not there. It was his sidekick, Charlie, if you remember him.
1: Yes. And Dick wasn't there that day? He had the day off?
0: Correct. And I said, wow, I always wanted to be that close to Dick Clark. He was the famous one. But it was a wonderful experience.
1: Yes, you were a star for a day, and it couldn't be beat. I understand that. It was fantastic. Thank you very much for being on the other side of midnight with Walter Sterling, 800-848-9222, 800-848-9222. The worst vacation you ever had, he didn't talk about his vacation. He talked about being on American Bandstand. That's good enough. Very happy with that story. 800-848-9222. Just looking at something. Yeah, we can do this. Ken in Chicago, worst vacation you ever had. Welcome to the other side of midnight. Hi.
2: Hey, good morning, Walter. Do you ever see the movie Mr. Hobbs Takes a Vacation with Jimmy Stewart?
1: I have not.
2: Got to watch it. It's a hilarious movie about him going on a family vacation. But worst vacation I ever had was 1973. My dad buys a brand new Plymouth station wagon. So he says, we're going to go as a family on a driving vacation out to Colorado. And I have five sisters and me. So we're all smashed into this station wagon. It was a half hotel, and we were pulling a camper at the same time.
1: Hey.
2: My dad had borrowed a neighbor's camper. Walter, we were, from the beginning of the vacation, we were under a cloud of rain the entire week. It rained, rained, rained, rained. We went out to Colorado, finally get out there, and my mom, because, you know, all the sisters and me, they couldn't afford to take us to restaurants, my mom would cook in the hotel room on a hot plate to make food for everybody.
1: My God.
2: Well, we got caught because the thing started smoking, and the manager came up to the room, and he ended up kicking us out.
1: Yeah.
2: So that was one thing.
1: Yes, that was the start.
2: Then we're driving back, so we're coming back through Kansas, and it's raining, raining, raining, and we had a reservation at some campsite. My dad and I were out there in the pouring rain trying to level off the camper, and it sank in the mud so bad that we had to unattach the camper from the car. Ended up staying in another hotel. On the way to the hotel, my dad gets a blowout. We had to change the tire. Next thing, we come home from St. Louis. The car starts overheating. We had to drive home from St. Louis to Chicago with the heat on all the way home so my dad could get the car home. It was the worst vacation I could ever remember as a kid.
1: And I bet your sisters were not happy.
2: It was nuts. So, but ended up finding out that the car had fallen off the truck when they were delivering it to the dealership.
1: Of course it had.
2: And, yeah, my dad brought the car back to the dealership, and they did an investigation, and he ended up suing them and getting his money back. But that's what happened. The car had fallen off the truck.
1: Wow.
2: And, yeah, it was crazy.
1: That's
2: crazy.
1: It was
2: a horrible vacation. Great memory.
1: Yeah, great memory, horrible vacation. Ken, thank you very much for calling from WGN in Chicagoland. Well, good evening. Walter Sterling, you and I are talking therapeutically about the worst vacation you ever had. If it's a fancy vacation, expensive vacation, and you share with it at work, people will think you have luxury problems. That's your big problem. You had trouble at a Ritz-Carlton. You can't talk about it at work. And if it's family, if it's with your in-laws or the distant relatives, you can't talk about it there, but you can talk about it with me. Walter Sterling, The Other Side of Midnight, Red Apple Audio Networks.
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4: More than 1,300 people missing. I'm Carmen Roberts, Fox News, and 47 of them are Americans. They disappeared in catastrophic flooding in Nepal and Tibet caused by a glacier collapse. Nepalese police say the disasters killed at least 273 people, with rescue teams scrambling to work through entire communities swallowed up by the floods.
5: A lethal wall of water and debris comes crashing through, decimating buildings and bridges. Nearly 25 miles of roads were damaged, according to officials, all complicating search and rescue efforts for the hundreds of locals and tourists still missing. The Nepalese army saying so far it has rescued more than 100 people through helicopter operations, while bodies have been recovered more than 60 miles downstream from the disaster zone.
4: Fox's Chan Lee Painter. Closing arguments are expected to begin this morning in the Massachusetts trial of Lindsay Clancy, who claims postpartum psychosis caused her to kill her three young children.
6: When court resumes today, the defense will make their closing arguments first. Reddington said he will only need about 30 minutes, so half of the allotted time. The prosecution will then go. They are expected to take the full hour. The key question facing the jury is, should Clancy be criminally responsible? Did prosecutors prove beyond a reasonable doubt that she could appreciate her actions were wrong?
4: Fox's Nate Foy from the courthouse in Plymouth, Mass. A potential breakthrough over the Strait of Hormuz, but it's not between the U.S. and Iran. Iran says it has reached a revenue-sharing deal with Oman over the strait, but disagreements remain, and it blames Washington. Meantime, U.S. allies question whether the vital shipping route has been fully cleared of mines. And U.S. crude is slightly higher at this hour, $82.35 a barrel. 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

0: Well, it's one of the many gifts from the Midnight Misfits. A theme song, a parody song, very grateful. I have to think about that. I just have to think about that, as I'm sure you do. I was telling you my Curacao story. I get off the plane in Curacao. I decided to go there on an impulse. Do not go anywhere requiring a passport on an impulse, because you're stuck. I went there because it was right next to Aruba. Aruba is beautiful, but Aruba was sold out. It was February, so I look at the map. Right next to Aruba is Curacao. Right next to Manhattan is Newark. Very similar thing. I get there, goats on the runway, guy throws up on my shoes in the elevator to my room, first time I go in my room, and now I'm in my room. And it had paneled wallpaper. Every panel had faded at a different rate. You know the look. The draperies, they'd been there 10, 12 years too long. The bedspread, also been there too long. And I'm like, well, I might as well go gamble. There was a casino in the hotel, and it was one of those. It was like a downtown Vegas casino in 1970. The chairs were worn, soaked in cigarette smoke. You know the casino. You've been at that casino when you have no money and you're drunk. That casino. I knew how to play blackjack. I was okay. I could do okay. I could stretch and do it for a long time in Vegas. I'm sitting down in Curacao. And I don't know, I promised myself like $200 was the most I was going to spend. I lost that $200 in 20 seconds. Lost every hand I lost. Boom, boom, boom, boom. Okay, now I'm out of my gambling money. I go to the pool. I'm alone at the pool. There's no one at the pool. I lie down, and I was there maybe 10, 15 minutes because I did pay attention to the sign, which said, you're at the equator. Sun works faster here. Be careful. Okay, I lie there 10 minutes, 15 minutes. I get out. I go back to my room. I might have had some gin. I fall asleep. Now I wake up. And I really couldn't open my eyes. I was like, what is the problem? Is it so dark in here? What is the problem? And it was night. I could feel it was night, but I really couldn't see anything. And that's because my eyes had swollen shut from the sunburn. I'm in Curacao first day. Man throws up on my shoes. Casino. Lose $200, 20 seconds. Room. Very depressing. Then I got a sunburn. Gin might have helped me fall back to sleep. You know, it was a sunburn. I fall back to sleep. At some point in that night, I start to hear drums. Boom, boom, boom, boom, boom, boom, boom, boom, boom. I thought it was a combination of the gin and the gin. And I hear boom, boom, boom, boom, boom, boom, boom, boom, boom, boom. I'm like, whoa, okay. I fall back to sleep. And then I start to read about Curacao. The next day, I'm staying inside. I'm not going out in the sun. I'm not going to the casino. I'm sitting in my room plotting how to get out of Curacao a week earlier than I had planned. Because, again, with a passport and international travel, I just couldn't go to the airport and leave. It was at least 2 days before I could leave. Some travel agent said, you got it. It was 2 days. I was stuck there for 2 days. I learned the history of Curacao, and what I learned was that its purpose in the geography and the history of the world, of the Western Hemisphere, when they brought slaves in slave ships to the United States, or whatever it was called at the time, America, when they brought to New Amsterdam, the place that they stopped between Africa and the United States to dump the bodies of dead slaves who had died on the ship. Well, that was Curacao. They dumped the bodies of dead slaves on the shores of Curacao. Therefore, it's a haunted island. Millions, well, maybe not millions, hundreds of thousands of dead slaves had been put on the beach there, buried on that island. Their souls, their ghosts, they were living there. and they were gonna bother me. And therefore, every morning at dawn, they play the drums in Curacao to scare away the evil spirits. That's how they greet the day. We're gonna scare away the evil spirits, and they play the drums. I wake up later. I start to walk around. I'm like, all right, I'm at Curacao. I'm in the Caribbean. I'm going to go to the beach. I go out to get a taxi cab. I'm adventuresome, feeling a little better. I say to the cab driver, take me to the nearest beach. It's a Caribbean island. No beach. What? No beach here. No beach. Curacao is the only island in the Caribbean with no beach. Instead, at the edge of the island, around the island, instead of sand and beach, there are rocky cliffs that drop straight into the ocean. There is no beach. Rocky cliffs drop straight into the ocean. That's it. You want water, you go back to that pool. This is how it's going. I start to go to a souvenir shop. I figure, well, let me see what tchotchkes I can get. And there, it's the strangest postcard rack I have ever seen. I've never seen a postcard rack like this. What's on those postcards is a giant oil refinery. An oil refinery. Shell. Turns out that Curacao has the distinction as a vacation resort of having the largest oil refinery in the world is on Curacao. Don, Floral Park, welcome to the other side of midnight. Let's hear your vacation story, Don.
1: Walter, yeah. About 25 years ago, married, three kids, two girls, boy, 18, 13, 15. They all get friends, and they can come with us down to our timeshare in Puerto Rico. Unfortunately, 10 days before we leave, I end up in a rehab to detox off of Tramadol, which is like a opiate type of thing. I've been taking them for a couple years.
0: Don, I just have to interject there. You had to go to rehab to get off Tramadol. I think it's fair to say that, compared to like Oxycontin, it's kind of a loser opiate.
1: Yeah, it is. But if you take a lot of it, if you take 30 of them at a time,
0: you're right.
1: Okay?
0: I didn't mean to interrupt your story. Go ahead, please.
1: Okay, I used to sell my ass off on them. I did a lot of business on them. Anyway, so 10 days before, I end up in a rehab out in Hampton Bays, and it's like dog kennel. And I'm out there, and I say to myself, I cannot let these children that go to school with my kids down to Puerto Rico without me, chaperoning them. I just couldn't take the degradation and the humiliation. Where's Don? Oh, he's detoxing off of opiates out in Hampton Bays in a dog kennel. So I said, okay, I'm getting out of here. Now, they fight me in there because they say, oh, you just want to get high. No, I'm my embarrassment is way over my addiction. So I get out in 10 days fighting them. They pick me up, but they've been detoxing me at night off with, like, some Valium, so I've been sleeping good there and coming off it. Well, anyway, we get there. We get on the plane. I go. Everyone's saying, you should stay in rehab. I said, no, there's no way. I'm not doing that. So we go down. We get to San Juan, and all of a sudden, it starts to hit me. Uh-oh. So I'm shaking and baking, and we had to go an hour down to Humacao, which is the resort called Las Palmas del Mar. It's a beautiful place. You get two bedrooms. You get the kitchen, the living room, the pool, the whole thing. Anyway, we get down there, and the safe place, we've been going there for about 10 years, and the place is starting to go downhill. So we get to the fun part where you check in, and there's a big line. Not a normal line, an abnormal line.
0: Yes.
1: And everyone's fighting. And my wife starts to pick. My wife, I'm not with her anymore. My wife was hell on wheels, okay? Mm-hmm. And she's back. She's yelling at the lady. And you're yelling at me. And I'm yelling. And my head, all of a sudden, like, you know Medusa, when the snakes come out of the yes. guy's skull?
0: Yes, yes.
1: And snakes are coming out of my head. I'm, like, looking around. I don't know what to do. I can't even yell. I can't talk. I just... Anyway, we get into the place. So I said, look, I just got to get to the bed. So I'm up, the upstairs bedroom is where my wife and I are going to stay. So for 2 days, I'm like Howard Hughes, up on top of this thing, looking out the curtains at the kids in the pool, because I can't come out of the room. So all of a sudden, 2 days later, there's a knock on the door, and my daughter's boyfriend right. comes up and says, Don, he called me Don. Don, I know what you're going through. I know what you're happening. I know what you're going through. I said, you do? He says, yeah. He pulls out his hand. He goes, here, this pill. He had a pill called Suboxone.
0: Yeah.
1: Which is like it's like a methadone or something, you know?
0: Right, right.
1: And but I'm saying, I can't take Suboxone of my daughter's boyfriend? Jesus Christ. So I say, thank you, though, bro. I appreciate it. I love you. You're a good man. I know you're trying to help me. But it's okay. It's just sure, John, this will make you feel better. I said, no, I can't do it. So anyway, I'm thinking to myself, so this guy's getting off of something himself. So this is a, you know, strange bedfellows in Puerto Rico. Anyway, we go out. I finally get myself up. We're going to go on a little trip out, you know, snorkeling on the boat.
0: Yeah.
1: I jump in the water. This is like 3 days into this, like, bare bones, no Valium detox. And I can't feel the water. I mean, I'm in the water. It feels warm, and everything's like sparkling. And it's almost like I can't feel the water, but I know it's making me feel a little better because it's sort of like a blanket came over me. But I'm dying. Then all of a sudden, all these fish come up, and they start, like, kissing your body.
0: Oh, my God.
1: Like a thousand fish.
0: Oh, my God.
1: All right? So
0: yeah.
1: I'm thinking to myself, you know, this must really be the end to be stuck inside of Puerto Rico with the Memphis Blues again.
0: You're stuck in Puerto Rico in one of those pools where they have the fish that eat you. And your future son-in-law is handing you Suboxone. Well, Don, this is some story. I'm Walter Sterling, the other side of Midnight, Red Apple Audio Networks.
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0: Did you hear that? That's my phone. 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
0: Not because it's my name, but on Amazon Prime, if you have not watched Sterling Point, you're missing a great show. It's 8 episodes, and it does it no good to explain to you what the story is. But I will explain to you what the story is, because even when I say it, it's like ridiculous. Canada, cottage country in Canada, and Manhattan. Triple Min townhouse in Manhattan. 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Magnificent lake cottage in Canada, one of those glacial lakes, those magnificent lakes, cottage country lakes. Mansion on the lake. Mansion on the lake. Triple Min townhouse. Two groups of teens, one group at the lake, the other group in Manhattan. Grandpa dies, leaves the lake house to his grandchildren. Problem, one set of grandchildren in Manhattan, the other set of grandchildren at the lake. They don't know each other.
13: That's right. I have to turn this up.
0: There. They don't know each other. The story is they get to know each other. And at first they don't like each other, and then you'll just have to see. All right, that's the story. Their problems are they're gorgeous. They're all model pretty. They're all very sweet. They have a lot of money. There's never an argument about, you know, what to drive, what to wear, who's going to pick up the check. That's never part of their problem. There's no money issues. There's no health issues. There's no attractiveness issues. What happens? Well, they have to make up problems. Basically, what the series is, these kids are making up problems. They're 17, 18, 19. All right, now what I've just described to you sounds kind of banal, right? It's great. I've watched this series three times. And they talk about, you know, it's a very natural way that 18 and 19-year-olds talk to each other. No, it's not. And in Canada, the drinking age is 18 or 19. Well, they're going at it. Let me tell you, smoking, drinking. Oh, and what about the adults? What about the parents? There aren't many losers or just not there. Like a lot of these kids, for some reason at 17, just don't seem to have any parents. If you don't have any parents and you're 17, 18, and you have no money problems, and you're in a beautiful setting surrounded by people, all of whom should be on the Wilhelmina model list. It's 18-year-old porn. That's what it is. It's young, YA. It's a YA story, a YA romance. No, it's a YA porn. Gorgeous kids, no parents, get it? No rules. Smoking, marijuana, drinking. Sleep when you want, wake up when you want, always in a mansion. Whoa! It's YA porn. Such a big hit on Amazon Prime. Such a big hit. Renewed instantly for a second season. Just 2 seconds. The reason it's intriguing, and it'll tell you how good the story is, there's no known star. You're not there to see any star. There's nobody famous on this series at all. All of them are unknown, except for one or two character actors that you may have seen, but probably not. It's amazing. Sterling Point. Now, I've mentioned this once before. I got nice emails from Midnight Misfits saying, we watched it. My wife and I watched it. Yes, Walter, we really enjoyed it. I'd like to know what you think. I'd like to know how you reacted to it. Sterling Point, Amazon Prime, Walter Sterling. It's about 30 past the hour, 30 past the hour, and you and I are on the air in Chicago on WGN.
14: Isn't it a little bit homophobic that we're so focused on the straights of homos and not the gays of homos?
15: Yes, I agree. Yes, yeah. For sure.
14: Why do you think they're willing to leave the gays of homos behind?
15: I think it's just historically, like, you know, gays have always been very discriminated against, which is wrong on so many levels.
14: Even in war.
15: Yeah, even in war, it just takes more reform in government, obviously, and then also educating society.
14: I just feel like if we're going to go in there, we can't leave the gay people behind.
15: Right,
14: I don't
15: think
14: we should go in there at all, but if we're going to, the gays of Hormuz, we could turn it into Fire Island.
15: For sure.
0: Christina Molinari. Attention, Christina Molinari, stand-up comic, Next Level, the evolution of stand-up comedy, she represents it. She's about to go on a world tour. Every time I see a snip of her, a video of her, I'm like, she's got to come on the show. This is perfect for my show. Christina Molinari, send a note to her agent, manager. I have friends on the comedy circuit. I've said to all of them, I'd really like to get Christina on my show. Could you figure out how to get in touch with her? Fail. I'd have more luck getting Trump on this show than getting Christina Molinari on this show.
16: I feel like a Muslim superhero, right? It would be kind of like, it's a bird, it's a plane, it's another plane.
17: When's the last time you were in love?
16: I don't know, a year ago, maybe.
18: Oh, sweet.
16: A few months ago, I don't know, yeah.
17: Why'd you guys break up?
16: We had different values, like, I valued honesty, and he didn't.
17: What did he value?
16: Other girls.
0: Christina Molinari needs to come on this show. I have failed as a host and a producer to reach her. I don't know why. Usually I'm good at this stuff. I have failed to reach Christina Molinari. This is a show she wants to be on. I will help her sell out venues. No sweat. That's what we do. All right. It's exciting. It's 30 past the hour. Walter Sterling, The Other Side of Midnight.
19: We don't have a sign or a symbol of marriage in our culture as such. We don't do engagement rings. We don't do wedding rings. That's not a thing in the Indian culture. We don't even do wedding cakes. I mean, no, oh, somebody's like, oh. No, it's okay. If you're invited to an Indian wedding, please go. There's a lot of dessert. We are world champions in diabetes. But we don't do cakes. Because if we were to do a cake, what would we put on top of it? What do you put on top of a cake, a wedding cake here? What do you put on top of it? A bride and groom, right? What would the Indians put? Two sets of parents shaking hands? It would be like Singh family. Come on up, Singh family. 15 people. Get on the cake. Shah family, you also get on the cake. All of you. Jump right up. Where is the bride? She fell down. Which one is the groom? They all look alike. There would be so many people on top of an Indian wedding cake, it would become a pancake.
17: You cannot have a conversation with an Italian guy in the Bronx because he asks you a question and then he answers it for you. I just ran into somebody I know and he goes, hey, how you been? Good? How's everything? All right? How's your mom? Good? Give him my regards. I didn't say anything yet.
20: I just realized something. This whole time, I thought I moved to a brand new state. Wrong. It turns out, I moved to a brand new country that just hasn't filed any paperwork. Picture it like this. Jersey belongs to the United States the same way Puerto Rico does. On the map, yes. Pays into the system, yes. But make no mistake, it runs itself. It has its own rules, and it does not consider itself one of the 50. It's an entire nation wearing a state costume. Lesson one. The province of Jersey is officially split into two territories, North and South, and they coexist like two nations forced to share one turnpike. But here's where it gets good. There is the third group, a rebel faction, people who swear there's a hidden province called Central Jersey. And apparently that's where I live. And the rest of the United States of Jersey just looks at them dead in the eye and say it does not exist. That's like fighting your own family about whether there's a fourth bedroom in the house you grew up in. Lesson two, the national dish. Every country has one. Jersey's is a pork product. Simple. Right? Wrong. Because this nation cannot agree on what to call it. Up north, it's called Taylor ham. Down south, it's pork roll. Us here in Central Jersey, I don't even know if we're allowed to have an opinion. Same meat, same sandwich, two different names, and the one you pick instantly announces which province you pledge to. It is probably the only country on earth fighting a civil war over the name of its own breakfast. Lesson number three. The temperament. Here, everybody is born with some sort of national attitude, best described as aggressively helpful. They will yell at you and love you in the same exact sentence. An outsider hears a fight, a citizen hears a warm welcome. So let me summarize this for the visa applicants. Jersey is not a state. It is a sovereign nation with two provinces, a fake third one, a national sandwich it can't name, and a border you can feel the second you

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5: You're asking me about Muslims' illegal immigration. None, not even one, will come to Poland. Not even one if it's illegal. We took over 2 million Ukrainians who are working, who are peaceful in Poland. We will not receive even one Muslim because this is what we promised.
6: But I asked
5: this
6: not about illegal
5: failed.
6: Immigrants. I asked about refugees. And Jean-Claude Juncker, the Commission President, says that you're racist. You sound proud of the fact that you haven't taken any refugees.
5: Of course, because this is what our people are expecting from our government. That's number one. This is why our government was elected. But this is why Poland is so safe. This is the reason why we had not even one terrorist attack. Look at the streets in Poland. And we can be called populists, nationalists, racists. I don't care. I care about my family and about my country.
7: The lowest unemployment in European Union is Poland. The highest GDP after COVID in European Union is Poland. One of the lowest debts in European Union is Poland. So don't give us this rubbish about the need of educated immigration, as we heard yesterday. We don't need your doctors. We don't need your engineers. Take them all and pay for them. We don't need them. You know why? Because there's a zero terrorist attacks in Poland. Why? Because there is no illegal migration in Poland. So don't give me this look. Don't give me these arguments about the populism, because this is a fact. This is your data from Eurostat. So we don't need your engineers. We don't need your doctors. Take them. Do not teach us about democracy, because we know what the democracy is. So learn from Poland. Be like Poland.
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9: Good evening. It is. And you, because of the time of day you work, and because this is our time, we understand each other. We're introverts. We are best left alone. We're happiest when events get canceled. You're scheduled to go to a party or a dinner with your significant other, and at the last minute, oh my gosh, it got canceled. And your significant other is sad because they're an extrovert, which means they're weak. But you and I run to our room, run to our corner. Oh, thank God I got out of there.
10: We're going to a party on Friday. You want to come?
11: I can't. I have plans on Saturday.
10: But the party is Friday night.
11: I know, but I can't do two things back to back on the same weekend. So no.
12: Yeah, I called you yesterday.
11: Yeah, I saw that. Twice, actually, you called. Watched it ring.
12: Sorry, I don't mean to bother you, but...
11: So maybe don't. Good day.
12: Hey, we're going out to lunch today. You want to come?
11: I don't. Thanks, though. Have fun. Send pics.
12: So what's next on the agenda?
11: I think we're done here. I think we should go home, and I'm going to do the same. See you later.
12: What?
13: One never knows when the homosexual is about. Let's take the case of Jimmy Barnes. Jimmy played baseball all afternoon, and he didn't feel like walking home, so he decided to thumb a ride. He'd done it 100 times before, and he didn't think anything was unusual when the driver struck up a friendly conversation. In fact, he seemed like a real nice guy. What Jimmy didn't know was that Ralph was sick, a sickness that was not visible like smallpox, but no less dangerous and contagious, a sickness of the mind. You see, Ralph was a homosexual, a person who demands an intimate relationship with members of their own sex. So no matter where you meet a stranger, be careful if they are too friendly, if they try to win your confidence too quickly, and if they become overly personal. One never knows when the homosexual is about. He may appear normal.
9: He may appear normal. 20 minutes to 5 o'clock, 20 minutes till morning shows throughout America launch, 5 a.m.

0: a.m., 6 a.m., they're all very excited and sweaty. And you know what else they're doing? Those morning men, those morning news anchors, the news editors, the program directors who come in early, silly, they listen to this show for two reasons. One, and I just pass this along as a fact, not bragging, our ratings are really good. And they like to listen and figure out, why does he have really good ratings? And then they listen and they're like, I have no idea why he has really good ratings. And then they look at me and they never ask. It's so bizarre. I have done this show for a long time. I've been on the radio a long time, and I have been blessed with you, And as a result of you, the ratings are very good. And I have no idea why. I try not to think about it. If I deconstruct it, like an MBA, I will screw it up. So I don't think about it. But they listen to see, are there any stories that we haven't gotten, you know, because Walter's doing something there. Dolly Parton's cause of death was officially announced today, and as you know, it's sad, and it really is sad. She had such a positive and profound impact on so many people. It's really impressive, and it's beautiful. But she had cancer, but she had it. She was in the hospital for 4 or 5 days before she died. She had cancer for a very short time, and then she passed away. And what's incredible are the people who everybody has something positive to say about her. Everybody has something that they want to share about her. And it really is, it tells you everything about the person, you know, who shows up when they leave us. So Dolly Parton, good trivia. In the state of Tennessee, the number one tourist attraction is not Graceland. It's Dollywood. By far the number one. Billions of dollars go into Dollywood every year. So the surprising thing about Graceland is they haven't had enough money to keep it up, to make the capital improvements. So it's a little run down and a little sad. And I'm like, how can that be? Well, it turns out that through most of her life, Lisa Marie owned Graceland. She was left that home. That was Lisa Marie Presley's home. And she could do with it whatever she wanted. Now, she knew that the best thing to do with it was to make it a tourist fan attraction, a fan attraction. Okay, great. However, Lisa Marie had very big appetites for many, many things. And they had to send all of the profits, really, to Lisa Marie every year. I talked to the guys who used to run Graceland, and they told me, well, you know, we're going to sell it. And they sold it. And Lisa Marie made a deal, which is that she would get $9 million a year. She'd get an allowance of $9 million a year. And the guy running Graceland, he said to me, the only problem with that is they're going to learn that she isn't going to be able to live on $9 million a year. She spent a lot more than that, $12, $14 million. All the money they needed for capital improvements went to Lisa Marie in Los Angeles. That was their challenge. They couldn't keep it looking great. You can go there and see it. It's a self-guided tour. There's no tour guides. You walk through the mansion. You see what you want to see. You see his costumes. You see his grave. You go home. You go to Dollywood. Then I see that this Meghan Markle and Prince Harry, they've gone home. But the only news out of that is that how much this costs England, how much it costs them. The staggering cost Meghan Markle, Prince Harry paid to fly on luxurious private jet. They paid $12,000 per hour for the 10-hour flight just to go home. Those are estimates. The private jet features two bathrooms. I mean, who'd want to wait? Comfortable seating for up to 13 passengers, five beds that sleep six, well, and storage for 12 to 15 medium suitcases. The Bombardier Global Express was refurbished in 2023. The couple opted for a private jet to be able to bring their family dogs, Pula and a black lab, and Mia, a beagle, back to the UK. Are they going to have to quarantine those dogs like everybody else would when they bring it? They usually have to quarantine dogs for like 3 to 6 months when you take it to a new country. Why do I think they're not going to have to do that? The family is leaving their chickens in the Montecito home. Let's see, their chickens. Markle and Harry shocked when they announced they would be moving back to the UK for an extended period, 6 years after leaving the country and moving to Mendocino. Yeah, disaster. This is all a disaster. Here's what's going to happen. Here are my two big wedding guesses. They're going to get divorced in 2 years. He needed to get the kids home. He needed to get the kids out of the United States into a school there because he knows, like, in 2 years they're going to get a divorce. And that's going to be traumatic enough to throw in a move, not fair to the kids. He did the right thing. This was all him. Finally, Harry put his foot down and said, enough. I'm not staying here. I don't know anybody. I didn't like Oprah. None of this is good. Travis and Travis, Kelsey, this is what's going to happen there. Travis Kelsey, she's going to get pregnant. 18 months after that baby's born, that's when they're going to get a divorce. Because I promise you, the reason that he's playing football right now is he had to get out of the house. Travis couldn't wait to get out of that house. He couldn't take another minute with Taylor Swift in a house. Can you imagine living with that? Here are two people with all the money in the world who are used to being told yes to everything they want to do. Everybody says yes to her. Everybody says yes to him. Football hero, NFL, of course. They're equally kissed up to. Now they're living with each other. They have to compromise. They haven't compromised since they were in kindergarten. They have no experience compromising. They only have experience being served. Jake Novak, welcome to the other side of midnight. Congratulations for being on the Red Apple Audio Network. Hello, Jake.
1: Thank you so much. Always good to be with you.
0: Jake, you know, the thing about being on the radio with you is it makes me sound like an amateur. You are just so freaking good. I hear your reports. I hear your newscast. I hear your commentaries. I hear you on with John Katsimatidis, and you're spectacular. They are really lucky they hired you, my friend.
1: Thank you so much. It's all on the flossing and the brushing. You can't see that on the radio, but believe me, it's a big part of it.
0: Well, you don't want hygienists to humiliate you, and therefore you floss. You don't want to be insulted by the pretty girl. Why don't you floss more? You don't need that.
1: No, and I heard that clip you played of the woman blowing off the guy. So, yeah, that's right. You don't want that.
0: Don't want that. Now, what do you have to report? What's that story we wanted to talk about this
1: time? I'm glad we started with the laugh because it's a solemn story to report. So, look, we all know Osama bin Laden. We know who he was. To make this something a little bit more understandable for everyone, understand that Osama bin Laden was like the chairman of the board of Al-Qaeda. He was the spiritual leader, although he wasn't really that clean in his spirit, but that's another story.
0: Yes.
1: He didn't really get that much into the nitty-gritty. The two guys who really were the ones who planned attacks, planned the day-to-day operations of Al-Qaeda was one guy named Ayman al-Zahiri, who started his illustrious career by plotting the assassination, the unfortunately successful assassination of Anwar Sadat, the president of Egypt. The other guy who specifically plotted in very small detail the World Trade Center attacks, the 9/11 attacks and the attacks on the Pentagon and everything, was a guy named Khalid Sheikh Mohammed. Now, for those of you who aren't really sure who that is, remember that picture of the sleepy-eyed guy we captured in 2003.
0: In an undershirt
1: with a lot of body hair.
0: Right.
1: His body hair might need a separate cell. Anyway, he's been in Gitmo since 2006. Took us a few years to get him over there. Well, we found out yesterday that he finally will go on trial. Thankfully, it will be a military tribunal. You may remember President Obama and his Attorney General Eric Holder wanted to try him in a civilian court right here in New York City, in federal court, which would have been a disaster for a number of reasons. After 2 years of heavy pressure against them on that, they rescinded and they said, okay, it'll be a military tribunal. And yesterday we found out the date of the trial. It will not be, if you can believe this, it will not be until June of 2028. So almost 27 years after 9/11, we're finally going to get the trial of the guy who really planned this. And while I'm happy it's a military tribunal, because again, had it been a civilian case, and we can talk about how bad that would have been, you know, this is really justice delayed in the extreme. I just checked the Nuremberg trials, where they tried many of the Nazis who plotted the Holocaust and plotted all other kinds

0: kinds of crimes against even non-Jewish German people and not and people who they didn't send to the camps. Those began quite promptly, November 20th, 1945, and they were done by 1949. This is outrageous that it's taken this long, but I guess it's justice delayed is better than no justice at all.
1: Part of it, I think, is a sleazy trick, which is the delay just keeps them in jail, and that's where they want them. And whatever the result of the trial is, they're going to go to jail or be executed. And therefore, it's like, well, it doesn't really matter, and we'll keep him in jail. I wonder if the official excuse is the time needed to prepare a defense. What is the official excuse?
0: Yeah, that's part of it. And also, but it's interesting, Khalid Sheikh Mohammed himself has been trying to plead in this case, trying to plead guilty. He tried two years ago in the hopes of avoiding the death penalty. And that was under, and that was something that the Pentagon at that point rejected. Because remember, this is a Pentagon-controlled process, because, again, it is a military tribunal trial. So under the Biden administration, the Pentagon didn't want to see this guy get just life in prison, or at least they didn't want to have to take the responsibility for that. I'm sure the Biden administration would have been happy for the military tribunal to sentence him to something other than death, and then they could have said, well, you know, we tried. I think that the fact that this trial is going to get started in June of 2028, when President Trump will still be president, I don't think the trial will take 7 months. It's a military trial, after all. They do go faster. So I think the chances of him being executed are quite high at this point. Yeah, you're right. I mean, the defense literally has been asking for more and more time. Their excuses include, well, if you know, this is a trial that it spans several countries and several years, and we need to get all of our defense together. Yeah. You would think that a military tribunal would be able to bang the gavel on that a little faster, but they haven't, and that's a disappointment to a lot of people.
1: How do they execute them?
0: Well, you know, federal execution is still lethal injection. And by the way, that's another story that we could talk about another time. You know, listen, if you want to stop executions in this country and you want to put it to a vote, absolutely fine. Go ahead and do that. The problem is for the anti-death penalty people is that basically there has always been majority support for the death penalty in this country. It's a little lower. The margin is a little smaller than it used to be. So they don't want to do that. So what do? They try these backhanded, non-democratic ways of trying to eliminate the death penalty. They go and harass the companies that make the drugs that make the lethal injection.
1: Right.
0: So what do states do? They do things like hanging and firing squads. And believe me, I'm not crying for the people who are getting executed. By the way that executions are going in this country right now, yes, there are a lot of people on death row on some flimsy evidence. But the people who actually get executed, we haven't had a questionable execution as far as the innocence or guilt of the person being executed in a long time in this country. So I'm not crying for them, but I am crying for the people who have to carry it out. I wouldn't want to be someone who, you know, is on a firing squad. We don't want that kind of, you know, I don't want to get into the nitty gritty of it, but we don't want that kind of stuff going on.
1: Right.
0: Lethal injection is the most humane way we have at this time to execute someone. And so these people who say they're doing it for humanity and for humane reasons are actually promoting more inhumane executions, but they don't care about that. But it would be lethal injection, just like, you know, Timothy McVeigh. You know, it wasn't a military tribunal for him, but he was executed by lethal injection.
1: Other news taking place. Jake, things we need to know.
0: Well, I'm very interested in the situation with ICE. Bruce Blakeman is running for governor against Kathy Hochul. And he's trying to say,
1: is he going to win? Do you think he's going to win?
0: I think he has a shot. I'll say this. I'm getting very tired of people texting me personally and posting about how much they would run his campaign. I think he's running his campaign about as well as he can, with the understanding that New Yorkers, even New Yorkers, and we're a little bit more political of a state than others, New Yorkers don't pay attention to our statewide elections until September at the earliest. We just don't. Right. So the idea that Bruce Blakeman should be doing this and this and this in June and July and in August is ignorant of how things really go. It's going to be an election. This election is going to be decided in September after Labor Day, not before. And I do think he has a chance if he does a couple of things that I think he should do, which is most notably start to walk the streets in the outer boroughs of New York City. Walk the streets there and remind everybody throughout New York State, from Rochester to Oneonta to Buffalo, that Zohra Mamdani is a danger to the whole state. He's gonna loot the entire budget for Albany. He already has, to the tune of $5 to $8 billion. So he needs to make it clear that this isn't just a New York City problem, and he can protect the rest of the state from this guy. If he does that, then I think he has a very good shot to win. I really do. Hochul's going to try to make this election about Trump, and I don't know if that's going to work for her. I think it might have worked a few years ago, but I think that most New York voters right now are not willing to vote in an election based on their hatred or even love of Donald Trump. I really don't. So
1: it's amazing that throughout America, every Democrat has exactly one issue.
0: Yeah.
1: And it has not changed in 8 years, which is Trump. We're running against Trump.
0: 10 years. And, you know, it's I got bad news for them. He's not running again. Now, the Democrats have two problems for 2028. They don't have a very popular candidate. They don't have a front runner. And that's OK. You don't actually want to be a front runner this early, but they don't really seem to have a deep bench of people.
1: No.
0: I mean, at this point, Kamala Harris is a kind of a default front runner right now. And that would be awful.
1: That's terrifying.
0: Yeah.
1: All right, you and I are talking to Jake Novak. We're talking to Jake Novak, great broadcaster, on the other side of midnight from the Red Apple Audio Networks.
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3: What does sugar in your first 1,000 days mean for your whole life? 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According to the NIH-backed research published in Science, people with low sugar exposure in the womb for the first 2 years of life had significantly lower risks of developing diabetes and high blood pressure decades later. Researchers say the effect was strongest the longer that early low sugar window lasted. So those first 1,000 days may matter more for lifelong health than we ever realized. Does cutting fat actually melt the pounds away? For decades, fat-free was the magic word on every diet plan. But it turns out that's not the whole story. Researchers say the real culprit wasn't fat itself, but what replaced it? Processed carbs. So skip the fat-free guilt. Balance beats extremes. Because your health matters. I'm Yana Derulis for the Worldwide News Network.
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1: All right, we're on the air with a real grown-up, Jake Novak. Jake, do you do... Are you doing the Roger Stone show today? Are you on with the cats this morning? What are you doing?
0: I'm in for Noam Layden to do the news hour this morning. Then I'll be back this evening with Michael Cohen to do the Roger Stone show. I've been doing the Roger Stone show, the Stone Zone, filling in for him at 8 p.m. Eastern all week, and with Michael Cohen from last night through the end of the week. So, yeah. And then I have my shows on the weekend. I do four shows on the weekend here on Red Apple Network.
1: Please tell us the times.
0: So I do the 5 a.m. to 6 a.m. show both Saturday and Sunday. That's the News Hour weekend edition.
1: Right.
0: I do the left versus the right with former New York Governor David Paterson on Saturdays at 3 p.m. Eastern.

0: And then Sunday night is a show I created here for the Red Apple Networks. It's called Freedom 250, The Decisions That Made America. That's on 7 p.m. Eastern, where I look at actual decisions. It's not a This Day in History show. It's specific, difficult, groundbreaking decisions that either individuals or groups in America made that really changed this country. I do that show live, and we take callers and we have guests, and it's a lot of fun. And all these shows I just mentioned, you can catch on the WABC app, recorded if you can't hear them live.
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3: Disaster strikes Nepal and Tibet. I'm Carmen Roberts, Fox News. More than 1,300 people are missing, including 700 foreign tourists, with about 50 Americans among them. A massive flood caused by possibly the collapse of a glacier led to the disaster. Fox meteorologist Adam Klotz explains.
4: Really horrible situation. Originally looked like a 5.2 earthquake, so we saw this seismic activity, but this was not an earthquake at all. All of this seismic activity coming just from that rock slide, just from that glacier breaking off, ultimately hitting the ground and moving those sensors. So this was a massive break, and you saw it fall from really high altitudes, right? So the Himalaya Mountains, very, very tall, and you get this slide that starts to shake the entire earth.
3: Police in Nepal say at least 273 people have died in that massive flood. The Qatari prime minister is in Tehran to meet with Iranian officials today. Fox's Trey Yingst has more from Tel Aviv.
5: The defense will make their closing arguments first. Reddington said he will only need about 30 minutes, so half of the allotted.
3: And the Secretary of State, Marco Rubio, said that the U.S. is leaning into economic D-Day sanctions. And here's more from Trey Yingst.
6: The visit comes as President Trump told Al Jazeera that the U.S. is achieving a very big victory, but the war will continue as long as necessary. Another report crossed of an oil tanker being hit with an unknown projectile in the Strait of Hormuz earlier this week. The IRGC warned Wednesday that the strait would not be opened until the United States accepts Iranian demands.
3: And closing arguments are just hours away in the Massachusetts trial of Lindsey Clancy, who killed her three children.
5: The defense will make their closing arguments first. Reddington said he will only need about 30 minutes, so half of the allotted time.
3: Fox's Nate Foy in Plymouth. 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
0: here
1: to
0: we
1: go.
0: Go
1: with Walter Sterling and his wacky show. Whether it's wrong or right, it's the other side of midnight.
2: He has all the news and other people's weather. Dead.

0: Doesn't that feel good? Didn't you feel better after doing that? My God, it's incredible what you can do. What's that? I know what that is. We'll play that later, okay?
1: The biggest all-night show on American radio.
0: That's Charlie Greer. He used to do midnight to 7 in the morning, 6 nights a week on WABC. And he had 7 kids. One might ask how, when he was on here 6 nights a week. But he lives in New Smyrna, Ohio. He lived in New Smyrna, Ohio. I suspect his family's still there. I have said to Cousin Brucey, who loved Charlie Greer, I said, get me the last phone number you have for them in New Smyrna, Ohio.

0: I want one of his kids, at least one of his kids, to know how much I respected his dad and how we are keeping the memory alive by keeping his dad working all night. Hey, congratulations, Charlie. You get to still work in death.
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0: Dr. Sky, my God, I want your life. Here's Dr. Sky. He was blessed with that voice. He lives in Arizona. He has a girlfriend, I think, or a wife, or both. And he has a spiritual, kind life. Dr. Sky, thank you for being on the other side of midnight.
2: Well, good morning, Walter. Always a privilege and honor. And as we go through the throes of winter, no, as we go through the throes of summer, I've got winter on my mind here. Today, 116 degrees here in Phoenix, but lucky me, I was up at a mountaintop location, 70 degrees, and that's a good sign, don't you think?
0: That's beautiful. 70 degrees in the desert, right?
2: Well, the high mountains of Arizona, this is a place called the Mogollon Rim, and if many people are not aware of it, it's basically where the big trees are in Arizona. You know, around this property, there's like 70 and 80 foot beautiful pine trees and little tiny ones like holiday Christmas trees that are, well, sadly, a lot of them get cut down. But it's just a nice place to get back into nature. But most of all, Walter, as we come into a big event astronomically tonight, as we move into Thursday, a lunar eclipse. And this is a lot of information to share with the audience.
0: Please share with us about the lunar eclipse tonight. When is it expected? About how long does it last? Where's the best spot to look in the sky? All of the things that Dr. Sky knows about.
2: Well, here we go. Another event. We call it sacred geometry because when these planetary objects, the moon and, of course, the earth, and, of course, the light giver and life giver, the sun, get in the way, we see this phenomenon called a lunar eclipse. Now, this one's billed, Walter, as a partial lunar eclipse, but 96.2%. That's almost total. So here's how you can see it. Hopefully tonight, if your weather conditions are clear, you'll start to see this event where the left edge of the moon starts to get, it moves into the shadow of the Earth. The big Earth, of course, has a shadow in space about four times the size of what the moon is. So simply, if you look around 10:33 p.m. Eastern Daylight Time tonight, if your weather is clear, that's when the event begins. On the left edge, you'll see the moon starting to do something, as they call in the choreography, the deep red blood moon when it becomes full. So the maximum eclipse will be 12:12 a.m. Eastern Daylight Time, Friday morning, the 28th. And the whole thing ends, sadly, if you love the sky, 1:51 a.m. Eastern Daylight Time on Friday, the 28th. It's interesting, Walter, because lunar eclipses are safe to view. So that's one of the things we like to mention as the opposite with solar eclipses. But there's a lot of this, as I call it, sacred geometry here. These eclipses happen in what's considered to be, from science, they're called Seyros cycles. And what are those? The eclipses repeat. This is amazing. Every 18 years, 11 and a half days on average. But all these computations that were done, how the heck did they do these computations without computers back in the 1600s? It's beyond me, but this is an event not to miss. And if you were on the surface of the moon, Walter, this is more interesting. A lunar day is 14 Earth days, so you would see the sun rise in the direction it rises. It would take 14 days for the sun to cross the lunar sky, and then, behold, you get 14 days of the lunar night. So if you were in that area that turns so-called blood red, what you would see is the full Earth and a big ring around it, because the light is bent around the edges of the Earth, and that's what causes that beautiful refraction when we see the red of a total eclipse. So this one will look really weird. And why do I say weird? Because that little percentage that's still in sunlight, if you ever looked at pictures of Mars and you see that orangey-red planet with a white polar cap, take it from me, I think you'll see something full and big in the sky. The moon will almost look like the planet Mars would be, as if it had a polar cap at the max.
0: In medieval times, in the 1600s, 1700s, 1500s, what was the belief, the superstitions around lunar eclipses? Do you know about any of them?
2: I sure do. And sure, it's interesting. The Chinese had a very interesting philosophy about this. They looked as if there was a large dragon or something that was eating up the moon in the sky. But more prolifically, if you look at total eclipses of the sun, that was even the bigger of the demons. Again, not just with Chinese mythology, but many, many nations around the world, Native American cultures also had on suspicion of what that was happening. You know, why is this happening? And it scared a lot of people. I don't have the exact date, but there were battles in the medieval and even earlier times, the Greek and Roman days, where two, you know, two factions are fighting. Why can't we all kind of get along? And the record goes, and it's actually recorded in history, that during the mid part of the eclipse, when totality came, everybody put down their arms. But then again, human nature had it. After the eclipse, they continued to fight. But here's an interesting quick story. Christopher Columbus is said to have used his science and knowledge of astronomy for an eclipse in the New World on February 29th of 1504. And he was having a hard time getting the local natives, the indigenous people, to cooperate with him. And who knows what they did and who knows what they tried to do, but he had a knowledge. This is not really fair to say, but he used his knowledge of astronomy. And he told the local leaders that the gods in heaven would not be happy if he and his crew were not given the provisions that they needed. So he knew. It's kind of a trickster thing, not really a nice thing to do, I guess, but he got what he wanted, and he told people then, as the moon turned blood red, they said, well, wait a minute. Here, take what you need. We'll give you what you need. And then the whole thing went in reverse, and he said, now we have what we want. That's an interesting story. Again, not a nice way to do things, according to legend, but it's an interesting thing how there is a lot of correlation between things on the earth and the mysticism of what these eclipses were all about.
0: Was it always viewed as a dangerous, a negative event, or was it ever viewed as wonderful and positive as we would look at it?
2: Walter, in modern times, I'm saying more like 1800s and on, more people in the art world looked at this as the most beautiful phenomenon. And the reason I say sacred geometry when we opened up this is that when you look at this and the shapes and things in the universe, when you look at the Earth and the Moon and the Sun, think about it this way, folks. How rare is it that you get a moon covering up, say, let's say, the Sun, and that moon coincides at times a perfect fit? That's unusual. You look in the whole solar system and the thing doesn't really happen. So on occasion, you get that what we call sacred geometry. So many people over history have been watching these events. And if you're a fan of total eclipses, I've been fortunate to see seven of these.
0: Seven?
2: And not to brag. No, it's amazing. It costs a lot of money to go to some of these because you have to go everywhere the eclipse is.
0: Right.
2: And some of it's deep in jungles or places that you may not want to go to. But here's the big one. August 2, Walter, 2027. Probably the longest total solar eclipse of the 21st century. It is. The best view will be in Luxor in Egypt, in the Valley of the Gods, the beautiful, you know, stories of Egyptology. Imagine being there, you'd see 6 minutes and 23 seconds of totality, which may not seem a lot to people, but most eclipses, the ones I've been to, and probably a lot of listeners, 2.5 minutes. And I think already, I think the place is overflowing, and I think pretty much it's pretty booked because of the, you know, the sparsity, I guess, of hotels and things in that area, but that will be one of the best of all eclipses, solar eclipses, coming up in the whole within 100 years.
0: Now, because I'm scatterbrained and because we were hitting on a lot of things earlier today when we were talking, there was another story you and I are going to talk about, and I've been sitting here like a real talk show host going, what did we agree to talk about? And I can't remember. What was it?
2: Well, we were talking about a news story about Mary Rose. Who was that or what was that? It was a ship, a favorite warship of the Tudor Navy, and that was of King Henry VIII. And why are we talking about this? Because the ship was all classified as a carrack. What's a carrack? A 3- or 4-masted sailing ship developed in Spain, and this particular one was finished in 1511. But what happened, Walter, is really strange, and this is where this I think the whole archaeology story is so fascinating. It sank in a battle in the year 1545. They were fighting the French, the British. Allegedly had 200 sailors on there and some massive guns. It had maybe 70 or 100 guns and a lot of these anti-personnel weapons. So very advanced technology for that time. And some of the things that really go phenomenal here is that the ship was raised on October 11th of 1982 with a load of artifacts and just releasing that from the depths of the ocean. They found musical instruments. We talk about the heavy guns. But more interesting, why did the ship possibly sink? And this is what a lot of people, when they dug deeper into some of the stories of people that were on there, maybe some of it hearsay, but here's probably why it happened. The guns that they put inside that ship were too heavy, really, for that ship to sustain it. And this was one of the ships, Walter, that used gun ports on the side. You know, the old battleships you see in those pictures, the broadside shootings. These heavy guns, actually, when the ship was turning one side, shooting broadside, you know, all the guns on one side, a big gust of wind allegedly happened. The ship did a 180. They wanted to use the guns on the other side. Because it was so heavy, Walter, that gun port area was very, very close to the water line. And guess what happened? Allegedly, the whole ship sank. All the water gets into the gun ports. But they found so many amazing things there. They found not only these technologically advanced guns of the day, musical instruments, you know, relics of. They actually found skeletal remains of people. And actually a dog that was called Hatch. And this is interesting. They did all the forensics on it. And the animal remains, they believe that Hatch, the little terrier dog, was there simply to kill rats on the ship. But they say there might have been an uprising on this particular ship. And why? Because they had scurvy, they had all kinds of things like dysentery. But the main point of the whole story is that these archaeological digs that we're finding, the bottom line is, cut to the chase, is advanced weapons for the day, even though they probably didn't know about the term buoyancy. Maybe they did. And maybe it was just an unfortunate event that sank that ship. But they brought it up. It's in a museum, as whatever the relics are left. And isn't that a fascinating story about archaeology, of technology of the past?
0: It's a great mystery. Mysteries are always amazing. How did that ship sink? Fascinating. Dr. Sky, when are you on the radio on the weekend?
2: 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Great guest as always. This week we're going to do a deeper dive into geoengineering with a very good gentleman that's been on with us before, Dane Whittington of geoengineeringwatch.org. Many people are concerned all over, Walter, about the expense of, you know, the increased pricing of water here in the western part of the United States, which can affect other areas with their reservoirs. Problematic things with the Colorado River, the dispersion of water, a political thing. And then on Saturday, as we go into Sunday, a bigger, deeper dive into the Apophis asteroid and talking about what may happen to alarm a lot of people, but we don't want to alarm people. On April the 13th of 2029, Apophis, 1,400 feet, comes closer in than the geosynchronous satellites, and that's quite an interesting thing.
0: It's quite a story. Now, I'm going to ask you to answer some questions for Midnight Misfits. They're calling in. Can you answer some questions for us?
2: Be happy to, Walter.
0: All right. 800. Sure. Thank you. 800-848-9222. Walter Sterling with Dr. Sky on the other side of midnight.
3: The other side of midnight with Walter Sterling. This is Moving America. Here's Jake Novak.
4: Chrysler Jeep Dodge parent Stellantis is looking to possibly wash its hands completely of its Toronto area Brampton, Ontario plant. The plant has been idle since late 2023, but workers were expecting to get back to work there to build the new Jeep Compass in 2025. Then, Stellantis announced a pause in that plan, and later that same year, it decided to move the Compass production to another plant in Illinois to avoid the new Trump tariffs. The Canadian Auto Workers Union Unifor is calling the news of a possible Brampton sale a, quote, gut punch. 2,200 workers once clocked in daily at the Brampton plant, and it's not clear who Stellantis is talking to about that possible sale. And if you were expecting Unifor to get any support from the U.S.-based UAW in this situation, think again. The UAW continues to support Trump's tariffs. Solidarity? Not so much. I'm Jake Novak.
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13: Hi, I'm retired detective Vic Ferrari, and on tonight's episode of Confessions of a Retired Detective, find out about the 1985 murder of off-duty New York City housing police officer Robert Bonds at the hands of the infamous

0: 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I'm James Parker. 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
1: 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I begged him to spend a little time with us, answer some questions about science, sky, science fiction, all the things that Dr. Sky is a brilliant broadcaster.
2: Happy to do it, Walter. Thank you.
1: You're just the best. Linda in New Jersey, welcome to the other side of midnight at 800-848-9222. Greetings, Linda.
3: Hello, greetings. Hello, Walter and Dr. Sky. I would like to ask, I went out tonight, I looked at the moon at 10 p.m. tonight, and it was large with a light saffron glow encircling it. And I found it
1: interesting.
3: I was wondering astrologically, what do you think? Is it maybe positive or negative? Do you have any kind of intuition about what this may mean? To me, it was significant for something. I felt intuitively that it meant something, but what? I don't know. I don't know anything about
2: it. Linda, thank you for the call, and I appreciate this. I don't really delve into the astrological side, and I do respect it, but what you're seeing is the big buildup of what's going to be happening tonight. And that's even going to be more impressive. I mean, your description is absolutely beautiful. It flows like artwork, and I think that's fascinating. But the connection between astrology, I mean, there's so many cycles that we could get into, that the higher birth rate during total full moons, things of that nature, when wolves start to, howl, the study of lycanthropy, as they call it. But from the science side of it, I just want people to not miss this event, because the only thing we have not going in our favor, and I don't mean to be negative, is the possibility that the weather might not cooperate. But again, for everybody listening, Linda, here's the time that you really want to start looking. I would suggest around 10:30 in tonight, skies looking into the southeast. This is what they call a full sturgeon moon. And a lot of the indigenous people, Native American cultures, the full moon this time comes from the spawning of the Great Lake fish, the sturgeon. And it's quite interesting because it's not a very close moon, but it'll slide deep into the Earth's shadow. And Linda, I hope you and everybody else listening get a chance to see what we call sacred geometry, which does have ties to an astrological type of conversation.
3: Yes, I believe it does.
1: All right, Linda, you're the
2: absolutely
1: best. Thank you very much for calling into Dr. Sky, 800-848-9222. Lenny, questions about drones. Welcome to the other side of midnight with the legendary Dr. Sky at 800-848-9222. Hi.
4: Dr. Sky, my wife and I, two and a half years ago, saw so many drones over Long Island and New Jersey. They were talking about it all the time. And now we don't hear much of anything. But my wife saw so many drones. What's up?
2: Lenny, you bring up something fascinating. I made a visit back to the New York area right about that time, and I wished I had the opportunity to see what you folks have been seeing. You're right. One of the most magnificent sightings of the UAPs, the old UFO story, UAPs, unidentified aerial phenomenon. Many people were looking at these objects heading over military bases in that area of New Jersey and Long Island. And some described, maybe you did, Lenny, I'll ask you. Some people said they saw these drones the size of an SUV, but you're right. We never got an answer. The Trump administration was telling us that there's nothing to worry about. The Biden administration...

0: long time ago was saying the very same thing. But aren't we looking, Lenny, for full disclosure? And these drones, yes, we still have no idea where they came from.
1: My wife saw one. She thought it was as big as an SUV.
0: Yeah, absolutely.
1: And
0: absolutely.
1: Over Long Island. And yet, now we hear nothing about it. So is it a governmental experiment? Were they getting ready for warfare drones? Because now we hear nothing.
0: Let me give you one theory on this, Walter, and I'll address Lenny in a little deeper way here. I can't prove this, but I've read so much about this, and I've talked to some people who do not want to go on air, no matter what program, and this is what they said to me. They said at one time, months before, weeks before the event that you're describing over the New York metro area, a container ship came in from somewhere, we don't know where, well, they know where, and it might possibly contain some radioactive material. Now, in the government, Department of Energy has these helicopters. I've seen them many, many times. If you look at big Super Bowl events and things like that, you'll see these Nest helicopters. What they have on the front of these helicopters or on the side are these sniffing devices that sniff for radiation. Now, I can't prove that. It may sound bizarre. It may sound totally crazy and conspiratorial. But something was detected, and you'd have to dig deeper into this. I don't have the names and the people I talk to. They don't want to come on here to talk about it. But who knows? I mean, the greatest mystery is, again, going back to the government disclosure from the UFO files, we're still not getting really what we need. We want full disclosure because the American people have not been given that. And I think not only the American people, all over the world, Lenny. So I'm with you. We have no idea what that
1: was. I guess we never will, though. If you remember, they were talking about a ship off the coast, the East Coast.
0: Yes, you're right.
1: Thousands. Mm-hmm. So I'm thinking it's a military experiment. But
0: well, what goes to the military side?
1: Drone war and everything else, no?
0: What goes to the military side is that even some of these drones that were sighted, there were reports that some type of helicopters, probably military, were chasing these, and that at some particular point off the coast, the lights of the drones went out, and some even said that they disappeared. Now, that's really bizarre. Lenny, that's a powerful question that you asked. We still don't have an answer.
1: Thank you, Dr. Skye, thank you very much.
2: Thank you, Lenny. Thank you for calling at 800-848-9222. 800-848-9222. Now, I have a specific Dr. Skye question, but first I have to mention that you and I are on the air in Chicago on the great WGN. Which is certainly a shock to their management. Now, my question to you is, I got an email, which I will forward to you so you can get the full scope of it. And it's an email from a person who claims they used to work in some capacity at the CIA. And the email basically said, you have to be very careful about what you say on the air about UFOs and what the government has in terms of technology that they have acquired from UFOs. You have to just be very careful. And she was very serious. And I'm like, really? Have you ever gotten emails like that?
0: No, I haven't, Walter. And I can say this much. It's incredible. So going to the positive side of this.
2: Yes.
0: Look at people like David Grush. If he's able to speak as a whistleblower, and hopefully nothing happens to the guy, but look at all the missing scientists still, and we really don't have any conclusion or real answers. Like one of the General McCaslin, who walks out into the desert, I don't believe he's been ever been found. But no, I haven't ever received that. But one time I gave a talk, this is many, many years ago, at the Roswell Museum, and my purpose there was to say to the group, 500 people were there for the big event, you know, the July event, the anniversary. And my topic was this, how to become a better skywatcher. And what I did was, through this little presentation, this is before we had great computers, and I was talking about how we identify objects in the heavens. Anything you don't know, like if you look out in the west in the evening, you know, tonight or tomorrow, the bright thing there is Venus. But if you don't know it's Venus, it's always a UFO or UAP. So I wasn't trying to be, you know, overpowering like an intellectual snob. I defined the entire heavens and tried to say, you know what? 3% of those things are really things that we don't know. So learn the night sky. So guess what happened really quickly? People came up to me, and I was really shocked. Some older people, I was in my 30s, they're poking my chest saying, you're not a believer. And I said, this is ridiculous. How could you say, learning about the map of the sky, that's why we do these things even on the shows that I'm doing here. To talk with people, educate, and show that there's answers to some of this. But again, I'm positive, Walter, like you are. Let's say 3% of the things that we know are not planets, stars, galaxies, comets, meteors. You bet. Those things really intrigue me.
2: Yeah, the note says, I'll just read one sentence.
0: Please.
2: Let me say that you are traveling down a very dangerous road concerning UFO technologies and what the government knows. Like, really? Really? If we knew more, maybe. I don't really feel I'm on a dangerous road. But I found it fascinating, and I'm thinking...
0: It is.
2: Yes, this
0: I've
2: is
0: I've never
2: promise.
0: Had that. Right, I've never had
2: well,
0: that
2: you're,
0: encounter.
2: You're a responsible guy.
0: Yes, like
2: you're
0: him.
2: A very responsible broadcaster. Me, you know, right on the border there. The very questionable talent. Yeah. Anyway, you're the best. Dr. Sky, tell us again when you're on the weekend.
0: Tune in Fridays, midnight.

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0: There are some songs that are just meant to sound better on AM. They just sound better on AM. The Four J's. I was looking at the label on that. Oh, yeah, we play 45s. I have turntables here. I was looking at the label, and I kept expecting to see produced by or written by Dick Clark or Alan Freed, because what those guys used to do, there's tons of money in writing a hit, probably more than in performing the hit, depending on who you are. But if you're new, if you're the Four J's, maybe those guys got $1,000 that they could split up and go to dinner. That would probably be about it. But whoever wrote that song made a lot of money. Whoever produced that song made a little money. But the big money is in writing, because the way they divvy up that money, the way it goes to different rights, nobody understands that. I don't care what you say. It goes to this and this. It's insane where that distribution goes. And it used to say things like Dick Clark, written by Dick Clark. It used to say written by Alan Freed. And that was the elegant way that those guys got paid off for supporting those songs. I learned something about Alan Freed that made me very sad. I knew that he took money. He testified in Congress that he took payola money. He took money for playing songs on big radio stations, including this one. Nicely obscured in history. People think he worked at WINS in New York, and he worked in at AKR in Cleveland, and at a big station in Akron. But he also worked at WABC, and the last place he worked was in New York, was WABC, and that's where he was busted. I thought, one out of 10 guys would come in, give him a spiff, couple bucks, hey, would you put this on? He'd put it on a couple times. He would have played them anyway because they were hits. Like, there's no amount of airplay that can make a stiff into a hit. That he knew that rule. Well, that wasn't quite how it worked. I'm watching this documentary about Atlantic Records, and Atlantic Records started out in 19... 19-

1949. And by the late 50s, like any entertainment business, they had a couple rough months, a couple rough quarters. They were having some financial trouble. It had been very successful, and of course it was insanely successful again, but like any startup, it hit a few bumps. All those years in the early 50s, when Alan Freed was taking money for playing records in Cleveland and in New York City, they paid him. They paid him a lot of money. Every time they came up with a song, every time they released a song, they went to Alan and said, here's a couple thousand dollars, please play it. And that's how those songs got on the radio. But then they had problems. And they went to Alan and said, look, we have supported you for decades. We've supported you for a long time. We need a little help. We would appreciate it if for the next couple months, if we come to you with a song, please play it. Please give it support. And we'll take care of you again. We just can't right now. And I figured the story would be that Alan said, oh, sure. And then he broke this and this, and what a wonderful guy. And when we could, we paid him again. And that isn't what he said. Alan Freed said, well, my kids got to eat. And if my kids can't eat, I can't play your songs. So I'm sorry, guys from Atlantic Records. I can't play your songs. And he turned them down. And I'm like, that was the first time I ever realized that he may have just been a scumbucket. Yes, he was the one who said, this is called rock and roll. And he named it rock and roll. And he played it on the radio in Akron and Cleveland and in New York and got a lot of crap. One of the things that's easy to forget is that people like Alan Freed and Bruce Murrow were brave. When those guys were going home at night, sometimes they were followed, sometimes they were threatened, sometimes guys with bats were in the bushes threatening them. Why? Why? Rock and roll, was that scary? No, it wasn't the rock and roll. It was those disc jockeys got white kids and black kids to dance together. And in the 1950s and the early 1960s in America, there was nothing more terrifying to too many factions of society. They got white kids and black kids to dance together. And they made up a lot of nonsense about what kind of problems they caused. And they were dancing in the aisles of the assemblies and the auditoriums. It was that they got white kids and black kids to dance together. Walter Sterling and you at 800-848-9222, 800-848-9222. I look forward to talking with you. The reason I do this show is that you and I get to talk. It's a national radio show. It's live. There's nothing else live. It's absolutely amazing. I have to talk to you about the Catsimatidis. John Catsimatidis and Margot Catsimatidis own the Red Apple Audio Network. It's named after one of their first businesses, the Red Apple Supermarkets. And they also own Gristini's, and they own D'Agostino's. And then John has a superpower that I never want him to talk about again. When he said it, I'm like, I never want to hear that again, John. I don't want to know how that happened. John Catsimatidis can fly a 727. What? Yeah. And I almost started to ask him, how did that happen? But I thought, it's too much. John, you have too many superpowers. I can't handle you flying a 727. But my friend Margot, his wife, for whom I have tremendous respect and has only given me good advice and good questions and good guidance, and thank you, Margot, she had surgery. And I think it was orthopedic surgery. I think it was on her leg. I think she tripped and fell. And the last time I saw her about 2 weeks ago, and she was hobbling, I even said to her, I said, has a doctor seen this yet, Margot? And, you know, I don't need it. I said, you need a doctor. And I suggested my orthopedic doctor. I don't know if she went to him or not. But my orthopedic doctor, I mentioned because of his name, it's Dr. Bones. But I understand she had the surgery. It was successful. It's a slow recovery because all orthopedic surgeries are slow. I've never heard anybody say, oh, it healed faster than I thought it was going to heal. I never, if you think about it, somebody had a surgery on their back, their foot, their knee. What do they say? Oh, this is taking much longer. I can't get on the crutches. It still hurts. It's never.

0: any fun. But Margo, you have been a friend to me since day one, and I know it, and I thank you for that, and I thank you for generating the culture at the Red Apple Audio Networks that's very unique. In most of American radio, most of American broadcasting, the culture is to be paranoid. That's the culture. Oh, who can find, you know, what to, here at the Red Apple Audio Network, the culture is they have new snacks. In the snack room, they have new snacks. That's the big gossip here. Now she got in Tasty Cakes. Thank you for that. She got in Tasty Cakes. Every time I go into the snack room, they're new snacks. Radio people are so simple. All you have to do is feed them, and they're yours. You want to get your business, promote your business, your idea, your service. You want to get it promoted on the radio? Bring a morning man a pizza. Bring a morning man honey biscuits, iced biscuits. What do they call them? The cinnamon biscuits, sorry. Cinnamon. Bring them cinnamon biscuits that are still warm. You'll get anything you want on the radio, any announcement you want. At most big radio stations, when I go in, like at 10 in the morning, and the morning show's been there, littered with food boxes, just any type of food, simplest way to get an announcement on the radio, feed the talent. And this has, and the Red Apple Audio Networks has the best snack room I have ever seen. And you know what's great about it? Not that it's free snacks, which is great. It's you walk in and you look at it and you're happy. The minute you see a snack room, you're happy. I know other companies, I'm going to tell you this, you need to know this. In fact, this is a good red flag. If you go up for a job interview and you go to where they eat, they have break rooms. If all of it has a payroll, a paywall, which means they're in vending machines or even more complicated things. I've seen incredibly complicated systems where they force employees to pay. That's a red flag. That company can afford to give you snacks. And if they're not giving you snacks, I couldn't believe it. I went into, years ago, I went into the snack room at a company called Cumulus in Atlanta. This was the most elaborate pay system imaginable. You had to sign. You had to agree. It was monitored by 7 or 8 cameras. I'm not kidding. Multiple cameras were on chewing gum. They were monitoring the consumption of chewing gum. And if you didn't pay, you would get a deduction from your paycheck. That's what they did. No, I paid, but I know that that's what they did. I'm like, how can you do this? You barely pay your people anyway. They work really hard, and you want to charge them for bubble gum? And that's what most companies do. So, my friend, when you're up for a job, ask to see the snack room and then look at the paywall. This is the career advice you don't need. What have I got here? Charles in Arkansas, welcome to the Other Side of Midnight with Walter Sterling. Hi.
1: Hi, Walter. It's Charles from Arkansas. So the big news in Arkansas is that Buc-ee's is open on Interstate 30, about 25 miles east of Little Rock.
0: Now, Charles, first, thank you for knowing what news is. Thank you for understanding the definition of news. A Buc-ee's opened in Arkansas. The second question is, did you go to the opening?
1: No, I did not.
0: Will you be visiting soon?
1: I hope to, yes, soon enough.
0: Have you been to one anywhere?
1: Yes, I have. I've been to the one in Dallas.
0: How did that feel?
1: I know. It was amazing. I just couldn't believe everything that was there.
0: 100 gas tanks. And they're mm-hmm. you like fudge? Oh, they're making it now.
1: Yep.
0: And you like jerky, they're making it now. And then yep. For you sinners, every brand of cigarette that exists is at Buc-ee's.
1: Yep. The other part of the news is that they closed the Hooters in North Little Rock on the same day that Dolly Parton passed away. So the new country song is, "Where Have All the Boobs Gone?"
0: It must have ruined your social life that the Hooters closed.
1: Not really. I always wanted to go there just one more time, but I never made it because I heard that they were closing them down.
0: That is a sad event. I have a friend named Bubba the Love Sponge, and Bubba the Love Sponge is a terrific

0: radio star. And he works out of Florida, and Florida is the epicenter of Hooters, Tampa. And I figured, you know, this is going to be quite something. I'm going to go to Hooters with Bubba the Love Sponge. We go to Hooters, and it's always interesting, isn't it, Charles? At Hooters, there is one girl who is unbelievable. But she's always sitting at the manager's table with his friends. Have you noticed that? And then the other girls are taking care of you.
1: And yep.
0: But the insanely beautiful, definitive Hooters girl, she's at a table way over there with the manager and his buddies, and they're laughing and they're playing cards. And I'm like, could she come and visit me? Never happens. Have you found that to be true, Charles?
1: Yes, I have.
0: It's sad, isn't it, that we look at these things? You're a good friend,
1: yes,
0: Charles. I appreciate the call. I'm glad you're a Midnight Misfit. Thank you for calling from Arkansas. Congratulations on getting a Buc-ee's. 800-848-9222. Walter Sterling, the other side of midnight from the Katsimatidis Red Apple Audio Network.
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3: The news today, everybody's talking about these data centers. It's the biggest commercial real estate demand in the United States and the construction of these data centers. In fact, 2026 is on track to set a record for data centers leasing. Don't forget, when you have a data center, you need more power to run them. So over the last 3 years, the average price per foot has increased by 50%. It went from $150 a foot to $210 a foot. Residential areas are pushing back, calling them unsightly, ugly, and it also increases electricity costs. But they do create jobs, so what do you think? Do you think data centers should be in your neighborhood? 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
15: Hey, Walter. On tonight's episode of Confessions of a Retired Detective, I'd like to talk a little bit about the murder of New York City Housing Police Officer Robert Bonds. In November of 1985, Robert Bonds was a housing cop assigned to PSA 7 in the South Bronx. He was 28 years old, he was estranged from his wife, and he had two young children. Well, he was off for 2 days, and when he was supposed to come in for work, he didn't show up. And after an additional 2 days, when no one could get a hold of him, what happens in NYPD protocol, he's listed as AWOL, away without official leave, which sets off bells and whistles. Now everybody's trying to figure out what happened to this guy.

0: somehow, some way, they get into his apartment, and the department issued a statement to the press saying, from what they found in his apartment, it indicated things weren't going well in his life, and he was estranged from his wife. So what does that mean? Did they find bills, unpaid bills? Did they find a threatening message on his answer machine? No one seemed to know. So the NYPD set up a task force where they assigned 60 detectives to try to find this guy. And a missing persons report was filled out in the 3-2 precinct because he lived on 7th Avenue. Well, 6 months, no one hears from this guy. And then in June of 1986, a torso pops up in the Hudson River. And this torso is just a head. There's no arms and legs. And the head and body was shot with a 25 caliber weapon. Also around the body was a belly band. And a belly band is a piece of elastic with Velcro with a pouch on the side, which a lot of off-duty cops in the 80s and 90s would use to carry an off-duty weapon. Well, the Manhattan DA's office had a separate investigation into the Irish Hell's Kitchen gang called the Westies. And a guy by the name of Billy Beatty had flipped and decided to cooperate. So when a Manhattan district attorney was going to bring him into the grand jury on something else, the DA told him, listen, Billy, before I get you in there, if there's one crime you didn't tell us about, all bets are off. Billy Beatty stopped, looked at the district attorney and said, did I tell you about the cop I killed? Well, instead of taking him into the grand jury, they dragged him back into an office where detectives grilled this guy. And what turned out happening was this housing cop, Robert Bonds, got involved with the Westies and threatened to expose their drug operation, and he was also taking payoffs. So they lured him to a place, they shot him several times, they weighed his body down with chains and dumped him in the Hudson River. Larry Patrick wound up doing 22 years in jail for his part in housing police officer Robert Bonds' murder. For more behind-the-scenes NYPD stories, be sure to check out my new book, NYPD, Behind the Blue Wall of Silence. Available on Amazon. I'm retired detective turned author Vic Ferrari with Walter Sterling on the other side of midnight.
1: Midnight Misfits, Walter Sterling, the other side of midnight.
2: Wait a minute. He told a story about cops dragging in another cop and then basically killing him and throwing him in the river. That's the best story he's ever had. I got to get him on the phone. I can't call him right now, but I got to get him on the phone to talk about that. Tomorrow night, I'm going to start with Vic Ferrari on the phone. I want to hear more about cops dragging in another cop, killing him in the grill room, and throwing him in the river. I love my job. I have the best job in the freaking world. Robert in Manhattan, congratulations for getting through to the other side of midnight. Hello, Robert.
3: Good morning, Mr. Sterling.
2: Yes.
3: A few weeks ago, you played a most wonderful little piece of music, and I want to congratulate you and hope please I want to hear it again. It was called The Ballad of Walter Sterling, and it reminded me so much of Earl Scruggs and Lester Flatt's Ballad of Jed Clampett. I love the bluegrass banjo, and I hope I hear it again sometime soon, like maybe tonight if you can possibly. But the reason I called you, you mentioned Alan Freed and Bruce Morrow. You left out one name in what I call the triumvirate, and that was Murray the K. Murray Kaufman with his submarine races. I heard all of that stuff. In the 1950s, Mr. Sterling, I, because of the fact I'm a visually handicapped individual, my folks sent me to a school in the Bronx for visually handicapped, and it was run by very strict Dominican nuns. And one of the things that they said to us was, now you're here, and there are certain rules you have to live by. And one of those rules is you never listen to music that is not designed for Catholic boys and girls, and that included rock and roll, because they considered rock and roll to be the devil's music.
2: The devil's music, Satan music. My father considered it jungle music.
3: Actually, the early doo-wops. You remember the doo-wop groups that came out?
2: Yeah, I just played a doo-wop song now. Did you hear that? Hey, listen, Robert, I appreciate what you're saying. Thank you very much for calling The Other Side of Midnight, Red Apple Audio Network.
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0: A rising death toll in the Himalayas and a scramble to find the missing. I'm Carmen Roberts, Fox News. Tsunami-like floods struck Nepal and Tibet, killing at least 353 people, with more than 1,300 missing, including at least 65 tourists from America. The floods have destroyed roads and bridges, making search and rescue extremely difficult.
1: We've been able to access some of the affected areas where there are many, many traumatized people, but unfortunately, some of the areas can only be reached by helicopter.
0: Red Cross Nepal Chief David Fisher on Fox News. Geologists say that a partial collapse of a Himalayan glacier probably sparked the massive and incredibly quick-moving wall of water that decimated communities.
2: Initially, the U.S. Geological Survey reported an earthquake in the area minutes before the flash flood, but the USGS now believes it was a powerful landslide that struck. One theory, part of a glacier broke off, triggering an avalanche of ice and rock, which in turn caused the flood. The Red Cross says at least 10,000 families have lost their homes.
0: Fox's Jeff Paul in London. And now officials in Nepal fear a rising lake could spill over and cause more devastating flooding. Closing arguments will begin this morning in the trial of Lindsay Clancy, a Massachusetts woman who claims that postpartum psychosis caused her to kill her children.
3: Lindsay Clancy's defense lawyer, Kevin Reddington, explained while walking out of court what he hopes to accomplish and communicate with the jury.
4: She's just such a marvelous, sweet, innocent person.
3: But the prosecution is expected to convey that Clancy knew what she was doing when she strangled and killed her three young children.
0: Fox's Nate Foy in Plymouth, Mass. The Coast Guard says it seized more than 7,000 pounds of cocaine from a suspected smuggling boat off of Puerto Rico. 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
0: Iranian government officials are meeting with other leaders in the region as the U.S. ramps up economic pressure in the ongoing conflict.
17: The Qatari prime minister is in Tehran today for meetings with Iranian officials. He is focused on exploring avenues for de-escalation, according to the Qatari foreign ministry. We do know this comes as President Trump told Al Jazeera, quote, the U.S. is achieving a very big victory, but the war will continue for as long as necessary. Another report crossed today of an oil tanker being hit with an unknown projectile in the Strait of Hormuz earlier this week. The international waterway remains a location of tension as the region and the U.S. is still overseeing vessels through the southern route. Still, the IRGC warned Wednesday that the strait would not be opened until the United States accepts Iranian demands.
0: Fox's Trey Yangston, Tel Aviv. A Rhode Island man is dead after allegedly stealing a rare luxury sailboat from a marina in New Jersey. Police in Newport, Rhode Island say the 27-year-old Brendan Norris died aboard the boat in a shootout yesterday with officers. One officer was wounded but has been released from the hospital. In California, Newport Beach is banning synthetic herbicides on all 17 of its athletic fields over concerns of a rare childhood cancer cluster.
18: At least six children and teens have been diagnosed with Ewing sarcoma in the community since 2013, though officials have not established a link between the cancers and pesticides. But even without the definitive link, Newport Beach says they will now instead use organic treatments, mechanical weed removal, and new sod every 3 to 5 years. Newport Beach's decision is part of a wider Orange County shift away from chemical weed control. The change expected to increase annual costs by up to $102,000, representing a 5 to 10% budget increase. Ted Lindner, Fox News.
0: And I'm Carmen Roberts, and this is Fox News.
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26: I'm Emily Campagno.
27: I'm Greg Jarrett, and this is the Fox News Rundown.
28: Thursday, August 27th, 2026. I'm Jessica Rosenthal. After two jury verdicts against them, Meta opted to settle with several states at this latest trial for more than $17 billion. And they've agreed to implement new controls and restrictions for teenagers using social media.
29: Even though they say, well, it is not our responsibility, the American people say, no, it is your responsibility to have a product that is safe.
28: We speak with Tennessee Republican Senator Marsha Blackburn.
30: I'm Alex Hogan. With less than 70 days to the midterms, how effective are endorsements and how are they changing?
31: It's incredibly difficult, almost impossible to change people's minds. Persuasion is very, very difficult in campaigns. But sometimes the more persuadable voters are late deciding voters who make up their minds close to an election day.
32: And I'm Steve Jussie. And I've got the final word on the Fox News Rundown.
28: Federal trial in Northern California began against Meta last week. 29 states sued, alleging addictive social media design, consumer deception, and a violation of rules against gathering data on minors. Outside court ahead of trial, mothers whose children committed suicide after online incidents spoke out, including Mary Rohde, who lost her 15-year-old son, Riley Basford.
33: Meta and others have built empires on exploitation, and they hide behind outdated laws while families like mine live with the heart-wrenching consequences.
28: CEO Mark Zuckerberg was going to testify at this trial, but Wednesday, state's attorneys general and the company announced a settlement. More than $17 billion will go to 47 states, D.C., and territories. California Attorney General Rob Bonta said after the settlement was announced,
34: "We can't adequately protect them from harms Meta hides and lies about, or from designs that are built to suck our children in. With this settlement, that is changing. In the coming months, our children and teens will be safer on Instagram and on Facebook."
28: Aside from the money, Meta's agreed to a number of changes, including a default daily time limit, a default block on use of social media from midnight to 6 a.m., as well as one for notifications between 10 p.m. and 7 a.m.
34: Meta will set a default ban on displaying the number of likes or reactions to posts, and a ban on cosmetic procedure filters. Plastic surgery filters. And it will have an option for users to choose a non-personalized feed, meaning a feed that doesn't use an algorithm to target them with content aimed to keep them endlessly scrolling.
28: Meta says at first they will pay $12 billion. The rest is contingent upon TikTok and YouTube making similar changes to their platforms. This settlement comes after two trials earlier this year. A jury in Los Angeles found Meta products were addictive to minors, and a jury in New Mexico found it responsible for violating state consumer protection laws and misleading the public about platform safety.
29: what big tech is beginning to realize is that the American people hold them responsible for the product that they have designed.
28: Tennessee Republican Senator Marsha Blackburn.
29: And put into the marketplace. Now, there are harms to children that we know about. This is all well documented. And even though they say, well, it is not our responsibility, the American people say, no, it is your responsibility to have a product that is safe. There are safety standards and duty of care standards on every single product that there is, whether it's an automobile that you are driving and they tell you the tires aren't going to fall off, this is safe to get on the road, or maybe it is a toaster oven that you are buying, that it's not going to explode when you plug it into the outlet. But in the virtual space, big tech has wanted to say, we don't have to have any safety standards. If you put a safety standard in place, that is an infringement of free speech. And it is not. We know the courts have said it is not. I think that Meta realized that they were going to have to settle on these cases with the state's attorneys general, and they have chosen to do so.
28: They have agreed to a number of terms, including a feed, for example, that's random. So not using an algorithm based on your past activity. No more cosmetic filters. No more counting the likes. Blocking usage in overnight hours. Is this all enough? And does your bill, the Kids Online Safety Act, would that take some of these restrictions further?
29: Indeed, it would. And it would apply it to every one of the platforms. And you're already seeing Meta say TikTok, Snap, and the others, you need to also abide by these provisions. And with the Kids Online Safety Act, what that would do is to give you permanence. This is only a 10-year settlement. And Jessica, think about the harm that has occurred to children over the past decade. And babies that are not even born yet, what would be happening to them if this settlement were to go away and it were again to be the Wild West in the virtual space with advances in AI? Think about what that would mean to our children. So the Kids Online Safety Act gives us permanence. It applies it to every one of the platforms. It makes certain that these steps, which I see as first steps, are going to become permanent.
28: Tennessee Senator Marsha Blackburn, thank you for joining us.
29: Thank you.
28: The settlement came after Adam Mosseri, the head of Instagram, testified in federal court in California when asked at trial if he knew that Meta attorneys had asked the company staff to withhold safety research involving minors and their mental health. Mosseri said he wouldn't be surprised if Meta reviewed such research for legal or policy reasons, but that he would be surprised if the information wasn't disclosed in case of lawsuits or to mislead.
0: I think that the lawyers for Meta were working hard. I think Meta was working hard, but I don't think they wanted him to finish his testimony.
28: Mark Lanier is the attorney who won the judgment against Meta in the LA addiction trial.
0: He was in a bit of a bind because there were some documents where it, by all appearances, were the lawyers within Meta telling people to keep data from Adam Mosseri because they didn't want him to look bad in the event of a lawsuit. That kind of secrecy and lawyer shenanigans doesn't sell well with the jury, and it sure isn't fun for a witness to testify about. And so I think that there were a lot of elements involved in the timing. But this has been a settlement that's been in the works for several weeks.
28: Do you think your legal win and the jury in New Mexico finding Meta to be this public nuisance and ordering the company to pay, you know, millions of dollars, do you think that bolstered this particular federal lawsuit pursued by states? Or was it just proof that this was solid legal footing all along?
0: I think what you've got here is an indication of two things. I think you've got the cumulative effect of the snowball rolling down the hill that started with our trial and with the New Mexico trial and gathered snow along the way. I think you've got the same effect growing with the Tennessee trial going on right now and with the trial going on in Oakland. But I think beyond that, it is also a reflection of the true merits of the case. These are safety measures that we were begging the companies to put into place years ago. These are safety measures that we probed and begged for in the Cayley trial this year, in January, February, March. So I think you've got a confluence of events here that made this the right thing to do for Meta, and certainly a good thing for the world.
28: You and others have taken on social media at the legal level, right? And in courtrooms. And many say that you have done what Congress could not or did not. I wonder, in your mind, is this type of settlement we're seeing here enough? Do you think Congress still needs to get involved, or is the legal system maybe the proper framework?
0: The legal system has worked well in this case. There's no question about that. It's unfortunate that it had to be in the legal system, but Congress is subject to lobbying. The legal system's not. You can't lobby a jury. But social media companies have hired a lobbyist for every 7 congresspersons. So they've got almost 100 lobbyists working in D.C. The idea that the government's going to accomplish something through legislation, when we have a government so polarized, they have trouble agreeing on what day of the week it is. If we were waiting for the government, it would never happen. So clearly, the courtroom worked. It was a good tool. It may not be the best tool, but it's certainly the one that works.
28: What did you learn through your time representing Cayley and the LA case? What would you tell the parents of young kids right now, children who want that iPad time? They want, you know, maybe the Minecraft or the Roblox or to play with silly facial filters. You know, what did you learn that you would share with them before those kids grow up and want a phone with social media on it?
0: The biggest advice I can give to parents is talk to your children. And by that, I mean not simply about social media apps or game apps, Roblox and others. Talk to them about everything. Create an atmosphere with your children that's one based upon communication. So it's not odd that you find out about social media. It's not odd that you're talking to them about that. You have a relationship with them that's built on communication. And the parents that are talking to their kids about any and everything from the weather to what they had for lunch to who their friends are and to what they're doing. Those are the parents that are going to be in the best position to step in and help guide those children and develop some good guardrails until the children grow up enough to make their own wise decisions.
28: Mark, this settlement came ahead of expected testimony from CEO Mark Zuckerberg. He testified in LA, right? How do you think he played? And do you think this settlement was designed in part to keep him off the stand?
0: I do believe the settlement was designed to keep Mr. Zuckerberg from the stand. Remember, I cross-examined him for the better part of a day in LA. I'm set to try 2 more individual addiction cases against Meta at the end of October, and the judge has ordered he must return for those, and this time she's allowing a video camera to videotape his testimony. I don't think he wants that. I think that he's aware of the fact that the jury did not agree with him and did not find him to be someone that they found persuasive, let's put it as politely as I can. And so I am eager to cross-examine him again. If I were him, I would not be eager to take the stand.
28: If there was one thing you think social media could or should do to really change the landscape, to really enhance safety, what would it be?
0: I think that social media's choices historically have been driven by profit over safety. And I believe that with the changes that have come about through this settlement, if those changes are effectively implemented, we will see a much better landscape. But I'll go a step further and say the one thing that I think should be added is before any new features come on, features that might be addictive, features that might be alluring, features that might have bad content, before any new features come on, I think that the social media companies should test them just like we test any drug before it's put into major commerce, to see whether or not it's effective and to see whether or not it's destructive. We don't put drugs on the market and let the market become the testing place for the drugs. They need to be proven safe before. And Meta used to have this slogan of basically move now, break things, and then fix it later. Speed was the dictate. And I think instead it needs to be care.
1: Mark Lanier, thank you so much for your time and your insight. We appreciate you.
0: You bet. I thank you for getting this out. This is important stuff.
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10: 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Expect

0: a higher level of service. Freeway is nice and quiet as the Thursday morning drive begins. Accident-free on the surface streets, but we do have police activity downtown. The intersection of 3rd and Hoover is blocked off for that. Once again this morning, right lanes are blocked on the southbound airport connector for pavement work between the airport tunnel and 215. In addition, the Sunset on-ramp to the southbound connector is also closed. I'm Mitch Kelly in the Air Supply Air Conditioning Traffic Center.
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3: Good morning. It's Thursday, August 27th. This is the Fox News Rundown. Testimony has ended in the trial of the Massachusetts mom who killed her three kids. Now it's closing arguments today as we hear from Fox's Gernal Scott.
4: The prosecution rested in its pursuit of a prison sentence for Lindsay Clancy. Its rebuttal witness, psychiatrist Gregory Sothoff, told the jury the voice Clancy said she heard never told her where and how to kill her kids, which is important.
5: She had control of the sequence of what she was doing.
4: Defense attorney Kevin Reddington brought up dysfunction in the brain, asking Dr. Sothoff if that can contribute to
6: highly impulsive, uncontrollable behavior. Would you agree with that?
5: I would say it's possible.
4: Closing arguments will come next before deliberation begins. Gernal Scott, Fox News.
3: Kids under 18 will soon see a host of changes to their Instagram and Facebook experiences thanks to a $17 billion settlement with 48 U.S. states and Meta. They had sued Meta, claiming it harmed and addicted children with its social media platforms. And a trial date of June 5th, 2028, now set for accused 9/11 mastermind Khalid Sheikh Mohammed and three others. Mohammed has been held at the U.S. Naval Base at Guantanamo Bay, Cuba, since 2006. I'm Sue Guzman on the Fox News Rundown.
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8: 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Looks great on the freeways. Accident-free, no delays. We do have some trouble, though, downtown with police activity closing down the intersection of 3rd and Hoover. Right lanes are taken away in the southbound airport connector for some pavement work between the tunnel and 215. Those restrictions supposed to lift by 7 a.m. The Sunset on-ramp to the southbound connector closed until 7 as well. Mitch Kelly from the Air Supply Air Conditioning Traffic Center.
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12: 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It's seeing more demand for computers and home theaters. And Best Buy is selling AI glasses and trading cards. Shoppers are still looking to save at dollar stores. Dollar Tree reported a higher profit helped by tariff refunds, though the stock's losing ground this morning. Dollar General's earnings are upbeat. Sales were up more than 5% in the period. Dollar General shares up 8%. Hormel Foods is lowering expectations for the year, partly because shoppers are pulling back. Investors are looking at dramatically better than expected tech earnings, driven by demand for artificial intelligence. Nvidia's earnings not only topped expectations, it predicts 70% growth in coming years. That's your Fox Business Report. I'm Jenny Coselda. Invested in you.
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13: Senator Darlene Graham, the sister of the late Senator Lindsey Graham, defeated Ralph Norman, winning South Carolina's Republican Senate primary runoff. At her election party, Graham paid tribute to President Trump, who threw his political capital behind her.
14: I want to thank President Trump for all of his support and his endorsement. Mr. President, Lindsey truly loved you and viewed you as one of his closest friends.
13: And this was President Trump just a few days earlier.
15: You have to defeat the Democrats and elect Darlene Graham.
13: With the parties evolving and the political landscape changing, how much weight do endorsements truly hold? Political scientists suggest endorsements in the 60s and 70s, especially from newspapers and party leaders, seem to carry more influence. And that's partly due to voters having access to fewer sources of information. So endorsements still matter. But how much?
16: Well, endorsements certainly matter to some extent, but their impact does vary quite.

0: a bit by several characteristics.
1: Kostas Panagopoulos is a distinguished professor of political science at Northeastern University.
0: The characteristics of the endorser, the characteristics of the audience who's exposed to them. One thing that has changed is the media environment and just where people are getting exposed to political information. And as they've been siloed into their respective communications channels, unless they're getting

0: It's towing season, so that means it's time to come see the experts at Truck Stuff. Whether you're needing a hitch, a gooseneck or bumper pull, a brake controller or airbags to level the ride, we've got you covered. We'll guide you on what suits your vehicle best so that you can have a safe and enjoyable trip. Whether you want to install it yourself or have our professional installers do it here, we thank you for shopping local at Truck Stuff at their corner of Central and Washington.
1: Tricked out, decked out, check us out, Truck Stuff.
2: See their support increased among a certain group of voters, but then voters who disagree or may not like the characteristics of the endorser may be moved in the opposite directions, and so they have the capacity to polarize views in the audiences they reach as well. So those are a couple of the ways in which the impact of endorsements may have shifted. Now, there's also great variation in the overall impact. They can vary from very small effects to sometimes larger effects. I think we could look at one example, you know, Oprah Winfrey's endorsement of Barack Obama in 2007, which appears to have generated about 1 million votes for him, and some believe it actually tipped the scale and helped him to clinch that nomination in 2008. But the effects are usually much more modest, maybe a few percentage points, which in competitive races can be consequential. But in lower salience races where voters don't have a lot of information about the candidates that are running, an endorsement can carry a lot of weight, sometimes 10, 15 percentage points of a shift in the preferences of the electorate. Attributable to the impact of endorsements by individuals or groups that can reach out to their audiences and convey support or opposition to a particular candidate.
3: Do you think that endorsements can really change someone's mind, or do they just reinforce the perceptions and the opinions that people might already have? It seems to me that you're saying that they matter most in some of these smaller races where there might not be as much attention already on that race.
2: Yes, I think that's definitely true, because they're used as information shortcuts. Voters just don't have the time to learn everything they need to know about these candidates. And the lower profile a race, the much less likely it is that voters will have sufficient information, and they oftentimes rely on endorsements for cues about which candidates they should support. They may not know much about the candidates, but they know that someone they know and trust has endorsed that candidate. And that is good enough for many voters to say, well, I'm aware of this endorsement. I'm going to trust this individual so that I don't have to dive in and learn everything about this candidate possible. So that is definitely the case. Now, I think that endorsements, it's incredibly difficult, almost impossible, to change people's minds. Persuasion is very, very difficult in campaigns. But sometimes the more persuadable voters are late deciding voters who make up their minds close to an election day. And for those individuals who may not have made up their minds, who are also less likely to know much about the candidates, late breaking endorsements can matter quite a bit as they reach closer to election day and need to make a choice.
3: What do we see as being the most valuable when it comes to endorsements? Is it the political capital that comes with it? Is it the financial benefits, the word of mouth? What are they looking for the most?
2: Candidates obviously want the biggest impact on election day, but sometimes the biggest effects are on mobilizing voters to show up on election day or reinforcing the minds of voters already predisposed to vote for those candidates. Maybe that extra little push that they need to either get to the polls or to pull the lever, a proverbial lever, a certain way. But when they occur early on in an election cycle, they can help candidates to raise funds and bolster their perceptions of electability, which can have effects down the road by either winning primary elections, for example, or placing themselves as a viable contender within a mix of candidates.
3: President Trump has endorsed 262 candidates in this cycle. 254 of them won their primaries. That's about a 97% success rate. That being said, when we look at the 2022 midterms, the president had endorsed a wide range of candidates, but the success rate was not nearly as high when it came to the general election. So what are we looking at these midterms?
2: Yeah, one of the problems with deciphering the effects of endorsements is that endorsers tend to and decide to endorse candidates that are likely to win in the first place. And because they endorse strategically, it's sometimes difficult to

0: tease out the causal impact of the endorsement itself. I think the president has a mixed track record in prior cycles. In this particular cycle, he does appear to have a stronger record, not a perfect record, but a stronger record. The question is, was he endorsing candidates who were likely to win in the first place?
1: Well, there were some incumbents that he did not throw his endorsement behind.
0: Yes, and that is also a type of endorsement, right? Mm. Withholding an endorsement, particularly for somebody within your own party in a competitive primary, for example, speaks volumes to voters and sends a specific kind of message, just like a straight-out endorsement.
1: So let's also talk about the impact that non-political figures could have. So especially in this age of social media, are influencers and social activists, are they holding more weight than we've ever seen in the past in terms of their political opinion?
0: Yeah, well, I think it is the case that celebrities and other influencers and individuals with large followings can be influential in sharing their views and opinions, and an endorsement can influence a specific subset of voters. And one of the ways in which those endorsements can be influential is because those voters may not be exposed to other types of political information and may not be aware of endorsements or other candidate characteristics. And so because they're reachable through a specific platform that may carry endorsements from people they like and do trust and care about, it is a way of trying to reach these very hard to find voters. Now, part of the impact of endorsements depends on the credibility of the endorser. And in some cases, voters may question how credible an endorsement is from someone who does not have much of a political background, or who may not be as involved, even if they do decide to endorse a particular candidate. And so they may question the value of that endorsement. But at the same time, sometimes those can be important because it's sometimes the only piece of information that some voters have when making up their minds about who to vote for or whether they're going to vote on election day.
1: So what would you tell to any voters ahead of the midterms? I think across the board, we hear the message, make sure you're getting out there, you're reading about these different candidates. Is there anything else you would encourage voters who are still undecided?
0: Well, I think we're almost at the end of the primary cycle, and I think that's when endorsements might matter the most. As you get closer to the general election, there are other factors that are much more important: the candidates' positions on the issues, partisan identification, party ID just drives voting so strongly, the condition of the economy or views about the president and presidential approval. Those things are going to matter so much more than endorsements. But around the edges, and especially in competitive races, endorsements can be influential and can be consequential, especially if the race is decided by a small number of votes. My advice to voters is do the best you can to learn as much as you can about candidates and invest in making smart choices. It takes time, it takes effort. It's not always easy to do, but it is important for voters who are looking to make wise choices about the options available to them in elections. And the best thing voters can do is put some time and effort into getting the kinds of information they think will help them to make the best decision to represent their views.
1: Is there anything ahead of these midterms that you're looking to specifically that's catching your eye that you find most interesting to pay attention to right now?
0: Well, I think it's likely to be a very interesting election cycle, partly because congressional majorities are so razor thin that anything can really change the outcome in a very dramatic way. And in that type of context, things like endorsements have the potential to really tip the scale in favor of one party or the other. And so it's an important context in which to study the impact of these types of things. And so I'll be looking at how closely voters in competitive states and districts across the country are looking at endorsements and all sorts of other information they have about the candidates that are running.
1: Kostas Panagopoulos, thank you so much for your time.
0: Sure, anytime.
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14: This report is live in the Air Supply Air Conditioning Traffic Center. Expect a higher level of service. Other than some congestion on 11 northbound through downtown, the freeways are in great shape. Sizable police presence, though, has several lanes blocked on westbound Tropicana past the Strip. Meanwhile, police activity downtown has the intersection of 3rd and Hoover blocked off. Right lane still blocked on the southbound airport connector for pavement work between the airport tunnel and 215. You should get all your lanes back by 7 a.m. I'm Mitch Kelly in the Air Supply Air Conditioning Traffic Center.
15: Fox News, I'm Deborah Valentine. Closing arguments are expected to take place today in the triple murder trial of Lindsay Clancy in Massachusetts. She's a woman accused of strangling her three children to death. Fox's Molly Line reports.
16: The defense says Clancy should not be held criminally responsible, that she was overmedicated, suffered from postpartum psychosis, and was obeying a voice commanding her to commit the killings.
15: The prosecution claims Clancy acted rationally and intentionally. The death toll following catastrophic flooding at the China-Nepal border has climbed to at least 353 people killed. Fox's Katie Byrne has more.
17: According to the Nepal Tourism Board, 65 Americans are among more than 600 tourists that are still unaccounted for.
15: Over 1,000 people remain missing. Officials say several hundred bodies have been recovered. America's listening to Fox News.

0: is the Fox News Rundown. Now a look at sports.
1: The NFL is eliminating the Pro Bowl. Instead, the focus will be on celebrating the honor of being a Pro Bowl selection. 88 players will be named to the Pro Bowl class. No replacement selections. College sports. The Big 12 has unanimously agreed to ban professionals from returning in all sports. The decision is in line with similar rules the Big 10 and SEC announced, although the Big 12 is the first conference to include all sports. NBA Jonathan Kuminga agreed to a two-year, $12.5 million deal with the Timberwolves. That's sports on the Fox News Rundown. Jay Berman, Fox News.
2: An update from Outkick Stan Dockich.
3: It's very rare that I agree with everybody on all sides of an issue, and I agree with everybody on all sides of this insanity that is college football. Lane Kiffin was bringing back a cut by the Browns player. He was bringing him back as a tight end. Guy had signed a contract. I don't blame Lane Kiffin for doing it. I don't. If the rules state or the rules are vague, do it. You're trying to win. I don't blame the tight end. Hell, you're cut. What are you going to do? I also don't blame what happened last night, which is the SEC saying on the heels of what the Big Ten said, whoa, we ain't doing that. I don't blame anybody here. Hey, man, if you're cut from the NFL early this time of year, whatever, might as well try to go back to college if you're Lane Kiffin. Wait a second. The rules are vague. We're kind of a professional sport here. Hey, bring his back. For Outkicks, don't at me. I'm Dan Dockich, and this is Fox News Rundown.
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11: On August 23rd, 2016, 10 years ago this week, I was with Dolly Parton in New York City, and we were about to do a live segment on Fox and Friends. Just before we went on, I asked Dolly if I could take a selfie with her. She looked at me and she said, "Why would you want a picture with little old me?" I laughed and I said, "Hello, Dolly. You're Dolly Parton." She had a smile, and that was Dolly. I was lucky enough to interview her over half a dozen times. And here's something people watching at home wouldn't necessarily know. Dolly was always on time, always prepared, and always a professional. And you know what? In morning TV, where guests sometimes arrive 10 seconds before they're supposed to be on live TV, or occasionally after our live hit, that really matters. Dolly showed up ready to go, and the minute the camera came on, so did that Dolly magic. She was funny and quick, kind, and incredibly smart, but somehow never made an interview feel rehearsed. You could ask her a serious question and get a thoughtful answer. Then a few seconds later, she'd say something hilarious that nobody saw coming. She was simply great TV. But what I remember most is that she was just as nice when the cameras weren't rolling. Underneath the rhinestones, the big hair, that unmistakable Tennessee voice, was one very savvy businesswoman. Dolly didn't just build a career, she built an empire. She understood her audience, she understood her brand, and most importantly, understood people. And somehow, through all that enormous success, she remained remarkably down to earth. During the ALS Ice Bucket Challenge craze in 2014, Kenny Rogers, the singer, was challenged by Lionel Richie, the singer, to do the Ice Bucket Challenge. Kenny then nominated three people to go next: Garth Brooks, Dolly Parton, and me. To this day, I still don't entirely know how Steve Doocy wound up on a list with Garth Brooks and Dolly Parton, but I'm glad I did. Dolly was one of those rare people who seemed to be exactly the same person when the cameras were off as when they were on. Funny, kind, smart, professional, and completely an American original. He wrote songs generations of us know by heart. She became a legendary entertainer, a songwriter, and a businesswoman, and she gave away millions of books to children, and she never seemed to forget where she came from or lose her wonderful ability to laugh at herself. For all her fame, Dolly always seemed to understand something important. Being nice to people doesn't cost a thing. I'm grateful our paths crossed so many times, and today, 10 years later, I'm especially grateful I asked for that selfie. Godspeed, Dolly. Thanks for the music, the laughs, the memories, and the kindness. There will never be another one quite like her. Hope you enjoyed that story. I'm Steve Doocy.
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21: Catastrophic Himalayan floods leave hundreds dead and well over 1,300 missing. I'm Carmen Roberts, Fox News. Search and rescue teams in Nepal and Tibet are racing to find survivors after massive flooding hit, decimating entire communities.
22: Security camera footage from Nepal shows people on the ground had only seconds to find safety. A wall of water, mud, and debris swept away people, cars, and buses, as well as many buildings that stood in the way.
21: Fox's Jeff Paul. More than 750 foreigners among the missing, including at least 65 Americans in the region that's popular with trekkers and religious pilgrims. The USGS believes a powerful landslide triggered the floods.
22: One theory,

0: part of a glacier broke off, triggering an avalanche of ice and rock, which in turn caused those floods. And rescue efforts could not be more difficult. Roads have been buried in mud, and several of those critical bridges were ripped away during those floods.
1: An ICE officer charged with shooting a man and lying about it during the immigration crackdown in Minneapolis is freed. The sheriff of Cameron County, Texas, said in an email that deputies released Christian Castro from a detention center in Brownsville today after a judge refused to order his return to Minnesota. In Massachusetts, closing arguments are expected to get underway shortly in the murder trial of Lindsay Clancy, who strangled her three young children. Clancy claims that she was in the midst of a postpartum psychosis.
2: The key question facing the jury is, should Clancy be criminally responsible? Did prosecutors prove beyond a reasonable doubt that she could appreciate her actions were wrong?
1: Fox's Nate Foy from the courthouse in Plymouth. And jobless claims came in slightly below expectations last week, falling by 4,000 to 203,000, remaining at historic lows as layoffs stay rare. 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
5: Fast reports live in the Air Supply Air Conditioning Traffic Center. Expect a higher level of service. So far, the pattern this week has been the first half of the morning commute very quiet, the second half very chaotic. That's holding true so far this morning. Very quiet on the freeways, a little bit slow on 11 north through downtown and 15 southbound Charleston to Sahara. Checking out police activity on westbound Tropicana between the Strip and I-15. Still a couple of right lanes blocked there. You also have police activity downtown that has the intersection of 3rd and Hoover blocked off. Right lanes continue to be blocked on the southbound airport connector for pavement work between the tunnel and 215, with the sunset on-ramp to the southbound airport connector closed. Those restrictions should lift by 7 a.m. Mitch Kelly from the Air Supply Air Conditioning Traffic Center.
6: From the Fox 5 First Alert Weather Center, I'm meteorologist Kendall Kim. Today is a First Alert Weather Day as the extreme heat warning is not set to expire until 8 p.m. Friday night. Your forecast high today in Las Vegas, a near record breaker at 109 degrees. Cooling is expected with the low 100s returning to your forecast closer to normal as soon as this weekend. Though Saturday and Sunday will bring a gusty wind. Peak gusts will push to about 35 mile per hour speeds. From the Fox 5 First Alert Weather Center, I'm meteorologist Kendall Kim.
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18: From high atop Fox News headquarters in New York City, always seeking solutions, never sowing division. It's Brian Kilmeade.
19: Hi, everyone. So glad you're there. It's the Brian Kilmeade Show. We have a lot on the docket today, including what's going to be happening on Capitol Hill. We're going to get some economic numbers. The President of the United States is going to Texas to try to save Ken Paxton. And believe it or not, there's a lot of border states that when they did the redistricting in Texas, they thought they were going to be Republican. They have to go down there, and the president's got to sell it. It's a shame. There should be other people out there saying the president's message and then letting people decide. But he's going down to raise money for Ken Paxton, who's now down to $2 million. Brett Baer is standing by. Claire Morrell at the bottom of the hour, the tech exit, author in ethics, the author of Author in Ethics and the Public Policy Center Fellow. We'll talk about that with Claire, about what happened with that Meta trial. So let's get to the big three.
20: Number three.
21: They were offered quite a good deal last week. They chose to reject it. Unfortunately, Prime Minister Carney rose to power on an anti-American, anti-Trump platform.
19: Treasury Secretary talking about the Canadian deal. What really happened behind the scenes to collapse the trade deal with Canada? We find out and see what it means for your balance sheet and the midterms.
20: Number two.
22: A landmark settlement with Meta, the owner of Instagram and Facebook, that will send $18 billion to dozens of states. Meta also agreed to stronger child safety measures, like a two-hour time limit for teens, notifications that will be muted during school hours, no more access to its platforms at night, and more user-friendly parental controls.
19: So Meta settles as social media continues to write billion-dollar checks to pay for its addictive practices and its effect on kids and a generation of kids who are now young adults. Question, does anything really change from here, and will other platforms like TikTok be held accountable too? We discuss.
20: Number one.
23: I strongly disagree with many of the things that Hassan Piker said. I think it's incumbent upon Abdul to make it very clear to people that he doesn't agree with things that Hassan Piker says.
19: Really? Congresswoman Debbie Dingell of Michigan? Fallout continues over Piker, and the DSA gets AOC as Trump gets ready to take to the road for the last time to save his last 2 years. Brett Baer joins us now, chief political anchor for Fox News, anchor of Special Report. Also, his best-selling book still available, The Case for America, An Argument on Behalf of Our Nation, and host of Spy Nation on Fox Nation, as well as he's got a great show on socialisms out there right now. Brett, welcome back. Your thoughts, first off, on this Canadian deal. When you start talking to people, how did we have a deal Friday afternoon and it all explode Friday night?
24: Yeah, good morning. I think the Canadians, the politics of the moment got to them. And I think what happened was that internal Canadian politics overrode what was a pretty good deal from the past negotiations that the U.S. had with Canada. We were giving a lot on steel. We were giving, you know, specifics that hadn't been given before. I think the president was in the mood to wrap it up. The trade representative, Greer, thought the U.S. was bending over as far as bending towards Canada. And the Canadians had some political pressure on the inside that, to Besson's point, Carney became prime minister based on an anti-Trump run, and I think they couldn't stomach it. He went to this thing that the president was going to threaten the French, and the president said that was never the case. So I think they were looking for an excuse to get out of the deal.
19: Here's Jameson Greer, Cut 29.
25: They came to us and they wanted to negotiate a deal, and we said, fine, we're happy to do that. And we offered them an even better deal to reduce their tariffs on steel, aluminum, autos, and lumber to the best in the world. And we believed we had a deal. They went back to Ottawa. They came back the next day. They took issue with how some of it might be implemented. But ultimately, when what seemed like a political decision, they decided to reject this and go in favor of some of the rhetoric you're seeing now.
19: So some of the things that they're threatening now is to cut off electricity. Ontario cutting off electricity to Maine. That's what Doug Ford is saying.
24: Yeah, I mean, there's some crazy threats, and they've already kind of retaliated against about $28 billion of U.S. goods, and that'll have an effect. I mean, there's not this trade wars never work well for the specific products that are involved, and there'll be some pain. And, you know, everybody, Canada, Iran, China, they're operating in a bubble that they know this is going to be September here, October, and November is the midterm.
19: And it looks like they are taking special aim at Maine, Michigan, and Ohio. So they actually, yeah. and Maine especially, this really damages Susan Collins. And it looks like the Canadian Prime Minister is sending a letter to almost every governor explaining his side of the story, the Canadian side of the story, and try to play politics in America from Canada. That, to me, is an unbelievable. That is a burning your bridges move.
24: Yeah, and, you know, they need to be careful because it is, we're a massive economy, and Canada does need the U.S. Mexico is negotiating currently, and they're much more, it's under the radar, but much better as far as the relationship and what the negotiation looks like. So if you're starting to play with Senate seats in Maine and Michigan and Ohio, that falls right into Sherrod Brown. I mean, it's what he talks about every day. It's going to be tough.
19: So I want to talk about what else is going on. Speaking of Michigan, a lot of deleted tweets are being dug up now of Abdul El-Sayed. You know about him calling, you know, we already know about his football references. He says it's racist. We also know that he's obsessed with the new Green Deal. And that was something now he's deleting because I think that ship has passed. And then the guy that he calls one of his really good friends who appeared as the last day trying to close out Haley Stevens and win the nomination, which he did, Hassan Piker, is now front and center because he basically said Jews are jeopardizing their own welfare by supporting Israel and America. Here's what Abdul El-Sayed said yesterday in Ann Arbor about Piker. Cut one.
0: Hassan Piker is a streamer in California. You would think, if you turned on any media, that this whole campaign is about a streamer in California. That's not what this campaign has ever been about. This campaign has always been about the ability to afford your groceries in Michigan, the ability to send your kid to a good school in Michigan, the ability to see a doctor in Michigan. Those are the questions I'm
19: So he's pretending as if he didn't play a major role in his success and their friendship. They work out together, they drink together, they hang out together, and he goes on his podcast as if he can disassociate himself. Do you think it matters?
24: Yeah, I do think it matters. I think Hassan Piker is a factor. And I do think that Syed is, you know, trying to distance himself from him. But every time Piker speaks out, he says he has a close relationship and he's working with him like every week. It doesn't really fly, the whole distancing. And, you know, to Debbie Dingell's point, there are a lot of Democrats who'd like to distance themselves from Hassan Piker, but it's a factor. It's, you know, part of the split in the Democratic Party.
19: So one thing I think that you like about politics, you like the strategy like I do, the strategy, what goes into it. It's very much like sports. So explain this strategy to me. And maybe I'm missing something. AOC, you would think, if she's going to be a presidential candidate and not run for the New York senator, would start spreading her wings and moderating. And she's shown signs of that. But then yesterday it became clear that she has rejoined the DSA. Remember, she stopped paying dues, I guess, in 2019. She's back. How does that help you in 2028 to go with this organization that's obviously, at the very least, polarizing?
24: I don't know. You know, maybe from the inside, try to take the more radical elements and make them passionate towards you. And then go after the rest of the party? I'm not sure, but clearly they think that the DSA numbers are going up. And you mentioned that special, The Unauthorized History of Socialism, Volume 3. It goes into the history of the DSA, how it started, the evolution over the years, and what has been said from the very beginning. And it's pretty interesting if you go back to the beginning and where it is now. It's exponentially more powerful politically.
19: So what is your understanding of why John Radcliffe hopped on a plane and went to Russia, spent 72 hours on the ground, and then left? Here's what Victoria Coates thought. Cut 34.
1: He was actually only on the ground, I think, for 6 hours, David. This was a really quick trip for John Radcliffe. I think if you look at the reports out of the UK, that they're doing a program to tell UK citizens to harbor 72 hours of water and tinned food. I think that we have credible reports of a cyber attack on the UK. I think that's what that is about.
19: Wow. And I also hear reports that they say, and they've picked up rhetoric, that they're looking to rattle the cages of NATO members. We know about the IED that was found in Germany. We know they continue to probe and infiltrate into Moldova. There's some nervousness with the Baltics as they tried to activate. And there's a lot of activity around Kaliningrad. What does Brett Baer hear?
24: Yeah, that's what I hear. I think that there was some kind of movement against the NATO ally. We have decent intelligence or strong intelligence that it's about to happen or was going to happen. And that was a face-to-face, we know what you're doing. You know, the White House has kind of pushed back on that, but you would think that they would in that, you know, once that door is opened, by NATO charter, we are an Article 5 country that that would respond, one would think. And, you know, once that happens, it's a whole different ballgame. You know, I think Russia is a dog up against the wall, and they're hurting from some of these attacks from Ukraine deep into Russia. And they may lash out like that dog would.
19: So here's the perspective in reading some of the Russian newspapers, but not in my native tongue, Russian. I read them in English. What they're saying is when they get attacked by Ukraine, they believe that it's all because of NATO's help. And they're starting to view that as attacks of NATO on them, justifying a would-be retaliatory attack in Europe or us. And they're looking for a major surge in this winter to put maximum pain on Ukraine. And they wanted to give a brushback pitch to NATO that we're going to start hitting you if you don't back off. Have you heard that?
24: Yeah, I think that fits with, you know, this whole messaging. And, you know, what does that look like? You know, does Russia use a tactical nuke inside Ukraine? There were reports that China and India were sending messages to Russia to not do that. So there's been a lot of reporting out there about warnings. And I think we're getting close to Russia doing something that, you know, the world's going to have to react to.
19: And, Brad, lastly, I know we have this midterm RNC. First time ever conference. Yeah. We're going to see a big convention. Are you going, number one? And number two, is this going to run, do you think, like a convention in a presidential year?
24: Doesn't sound like it's going to run exactly like a convention, but it's going to have some hoopla. Yeah, we're going to have primetime coverage. Martha and I will be there. And the vice president speaks on Wednesday. The president's the keynote on Thursday, but the president's going to be there both nights. And I think, you know, they're going to try to gin it up. You know, the president has been saying that the election, he's not on the ballot. But I think this is a 180. They're going to try to make this that he is on the ballot. And if you want to stop socialism, if you want to keep the border secure, if you want the continued efforts to get the economy to be cooking, you know, once you get over the Iran war, I think they're going to put a lot of money into defending President Trump and thereby defending some of these House seats.
19: Yeah, we'll see what's happened. I hear he's very frustrated with Ken Paxton. Really not a lot of energy, certainly not a lot of money. And the president put a lot on the line to back him up. What are you hearing about Texas and that Senate race?
24: I mean, depending on the poll, Paxton's down 4, down 5. We've seen strong Democrats.

0: Democratic candidates in Texas before, but it's always been Charlie Brown and Lucy and the football. At the last minute, Republicans pull it out. And this may be the biggest blue threat that Texas has seen, but they're going to spend a ton of money trying to resuscitate Paxton. And they didn't have to, had the president chosen to just endorse John Cornyn, the sitting senator.
1: No question. Ken Paxton, too, at the very least, you got to hustle. That's one thing the president doesn't usually tolerate, when you don't try. Brett Baer, can't wait for your show tonight at 6. And check out your Fox Nation special. It's a socialism special part 3, but check it out now on Fox Nation. Brett, thanks.
0: See ya.
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16: Fast Report is live in the Air Supply Air Conditioning Traffic Center. Expect a higher level of service. Police activity downtown has the intersection of 3rd and Hoover blocked off, while you've got a right lane taken away for police activity on westbound Tropicana between the Strip and I-15. New east side crash, eastern at Fremont. Freeways overall in good shape. No delays for the time being with accident-free conditions. I'm Mitch Kelly in the Air Supply Air Conditioning Traffic Center.
17: Three.
18: From the Fox 5 First Alert Weather Center, I'm meteorologist Kendall Kim. The extreme heat warning is set to continue through 8 p.m. Friday night. Your forecast high today in Las Vegas is 109 degrees, along with a slight chance of showers and storms this afternoon. For the Fox 5 First Alert Weather Center, I'm meteorologist Kendall Kim.
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6: All right, welcome back, everyone. Just got a couple of minutes, but man, is there a lot to go over. I'm going to go over the tech side with Claire Morrell and what it really means. And this in about 5 minutes, what it really means with this lawsuit being settled out of court for billions of dollars. You know, the families don't get the money. The states get the money, and they'll put them to some, you know, programs that we hope are relevant to all this. But the question is, is this like the tobacco suit when people said, all right, they unwound the fact that tobacco's addicting and that these tobacco companies going out of their way to addict you to this product and admit that it causes cancer and it changed everything? Is this that moment? Because, yeah, a generation and a half grow up with social media and you see the depression, you see the communication, you see some of the belligerent behavior, the loneliness that's taken place. It got worse during the pandemic. And then you see on social media now that so many kids and teens are now going to be restricted. You see countries now having restrictions. And we'll talk about that in a moment. I just want to mention a couple of things about Iran. It might not have made headlines because there's so much else going on, including that horrific mudslide over in Nepal. This looks like a horror show. But Iran and Oman will take part in a revenue-sharing agreement as part of an interim deal to reopen the control of the Strait of Hormuz. That's a non-starter. What are you even doing? Number one, Oman's supposed to be an ally of ours, and you'd worked out a toll-sharing, revenue-sharing agreement with this outlaw nation, Iran? I mean, that is subversive. Remember the president said, if they keep this up, I'm going to bomb them. We should start looking at targets in Oman if this is going to be the case. Certainly start freezing their funds if they're going to continue to try to provide a lifeline to Iran. Where I have seen video, there are lines for gas. And this that country is basically a gas station. And the reason their lines are so long is because we have the blockade in place. And guess who does most of their refining? UAE. Guess who has totally cut them off after they have bombed their gas fields and hit them more than any other Gulf state country? UAE. I mean, they're becoming the most dependable ally in the region. They also split up from OPEC, too. So they're paying the price inside. Iran and Oman, this is a non-starter. When Trump hears this, he's going to hit the roof. I want to see how many ships are actually getting through. We heard on Monday, 27. We want about 100 a day. So we're getting there. 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
16: Fox News, I'm Therese Crowley. A Nepal survivor says floods came in and exploded like a bomb. 353 dead as rescue crews search for 1,300 missing, swept away when a glacier apparently let loose down the mountainside, triggering a seismic flood, destroying entire buildings, villages. Now fears that a lake formed when a river was blocked may burst. 65 Americans among the missing. Closing arguments in the Lindsay Clancy murder trial for strangling her three children. Each side has 1 hour. The question before jurors.
17: Did prosecutors prove beyond a reasonable doubt that she could appreciate her actions were wrong? If the answer is yes, what degree of homicide would apply to each child?
16: Fox's Nate Foy in Plymouth. Pope Leo tops Vanity Fair's best dressed list for his mix of Italian robes and all-American kicks. Vogue also noted his style. 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
18: 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First freeway crash of the morning is here. It's in a bad spot on 11 southbound at South Rancho. That's got left lanes blocked. Delays building back to Valley View. 11 northbound, not too bad. A little sluggish through downtown. Not an accident, but police activity that has right lanes blocked westbound Tropicana past the Strip. Police activity downtown has the intersection of 3rd at Hoover blocked off. Accidents on Eastern at Fremont and Jones at Alta look like they're minor. Right lane still blocked on the southbound airport connector for pavement work between the tunnel and 215. Restriction should lift by 7 a.m. The Sunset on-ramp to the southbound connector, that is closed until 7. Mitch Kelly from the Air Supply Air Conditioning Traffic Center.
19: From the Fox 5 First Alert Weather Center, I'm meteorologist Kendall Kim. Today is a First Alert Weather Day as the extreme heat warning is not set to expire until 8 p.m. Friday night. Your forecast high today in Las Vegas, a near record breaker at 109 degrees. Cooling is expected with the low 100s returning to your forecast closer to normal as soon as this weekend. Though Saturday and Sunday will bring a gusty wind. Peak gusts will push to about 35 mile per hour speeds. From the Fox 5 First Alert Weather Center, I'm meteorologist Kendall Kim.
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0: Kilmeade.
1: Parents are both the first and the last line of defense, but what this does is empowers parents. Parents have been fighting the technology. It's been as if, as a parent, this technology is on the other side of the V, and parents have been losing. Certainly, parents are the last line of defense, but parents have been outgunned. And what this is empowering parents finally that the technology is not working against us.
2: And that's the reflection on a ruling yesterday that has Meta, not a ruling, but all sides accept an out-of-court settlement before they went to a jury, before Mark Zuckerberg had to go testify again. Usually it's a disaster. Claire Morrell joins us now. The Tech Exit is the name of her book. She's on the Ethics and Policy Center. She's a fellow there. Claire, your thoughts about the impact of this decision to settle with Meta, which includes Facebook and

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1: From Meta's platforms, under 13-year-olds will not be allowed on, and it then additionally will mean that for minors under the age of 18, there are now certain safeguards the company has agreed to in this settlement agreement, like an overnight shutdown from midnight to 6 a.m., a two-hour time limit across their platforms, disabling some of the most dangerous features like these cosmetic filters that have been causing so much of the mental health issues we're seeing in young girls, and disabling notifications during school hours and overnight. So those are some big changes to their industry. And I think, you know, we'll see how that impact plays out. But time will tell. This is just one platform. Mm. It's just Meta. So this isn't across all social media platforms, but this is a big start.
2: Right. So with $16.7 billion, it's going to be divided by states, not to families that are victims of their kids committing suicide or anything like to that nature, or who have psychological damage. So this money is going to go out, and you would hope that the money goes to addressing this cause. But are they obligated to use some, let's say it's 47 states, are they going to be getting $500 million or something like that? Are they obligated to do something with this money?
1: Yeah, so the financial piece of it is actually, in my book, it's probably like the least impactful. Like, this is not a lot of money, because the state of New Mexico won its trial and they got nearly $1 billion. And that was just for their state of New Mexico. So the financial amount, as you said, it's supposed to be paid out over 10 years. And it's to all these 47 states. So that's actually kind of a small amount relatively per state, because to be honest, the $17 billion, that's about a month or two of Meta's profits. This is not a huge hit to their revenue. I think that the compromise made here by the attorneys general was they really wanted these design changes, this age verification framework in place, because that is going to have the bigger impact over the long term. And that might actually affect Meta's bottom line ad revenue from kids much more than the kind of payouts they have to make to states. As far as I know, there's not a ton of strings attached, though I think part of the settlement agreement is some of this money is going into these funds to help provide youth mental health counseling services in these states, to fund a like national suicide crisis hotline. So there is a little bit of line item delineated that some of these funds in the settlement must go to some of these support services.
2: 63% of teens use Instagram, 31% use Facebook, but this is why it's got to spread. 92% use YouTube and 68% use TikTok. I think TikTok's even higher. So is there a, I know, don't you think there's an inherent obligation for these other platforms to weigh in? Or you think they're just going to keep their heads down and plow through? A lot of them are writing checks before going to court.
1: No, I think that's exactly right. So YouTube, Snapchat, and TikTok are also all named in this lawsuit. And so I think that in my mind, these negotiations are ongoing and that it's in their best interest. They have the incentive now, especially with Meta settling, to follow suit. And that's even part of this settlement agreement, is that if YouTube and TikTok and Snapchat also agree to these design requirements, including a 1 hour time limit on each of their platforms per day for minors, then that will unlock an additional $5 billion from Meta. So Meta is saying, we will give you more money if these other platforms also have to abide by these design requirements. And that's been part of the problem, right? The industry hasn't done this voluntarily because they're afraid if they put these safeguards in place and their competitors don't, they're going to lose users to those competitive platforms.
2: Yeah, and we should
1: So we do kind of need an industry-wide solution. I think it's in their best interest to follow Meta.
2: Or a federal standard that they all have to adhere to. So the next TikTok comes in and they're not going to say, we're doing whatever we want. So I hope people, I hope Congress understands that. So looking at this social media in particular. So for example, if I have a product, I would love for you to continue to use that product, right? Whether it's my hot dog stand down the block or whether it's my television series that's on Netflix, I want to hook you in, Claire. That's within capitalism. So, but I can't do it diabolically. I don't want to give you a product that addicts you physically to that, whether it's

0: alcohol or there's restrictions on alcohol. So from what you could say, does social media go beyond just trying to get your eyeballs in order to sell more sponsorship and make more revenue? Were they doing something that they knew was damaging to this generation and didn't care, in your view?
1: Yes, absolutely. I really think this is the big tobacco moment for big tech, because yes, you can try to make your product as appealing and competitive to users to attract them to it. However, you cannot unfairly and deceptively market your product in a way that's harming consumers. And so that's what these lawsuits were alleging. They were using states' consumer protection statutes, because we have to have protection in place for consumers. You can't just sell a product that is extremely addictive or harmful and not warn users about it. So right now we have warnings on tobacco products so that you are making an informed decision as a consumer. And so that's really the crux of these lawsuits, is that for years they were addicting youth to their platforms and knowingly harming them. They were doing surveys showing that this was negatively impacting teens' mental health. And they hid and concealed this from the public. And so that is really what makes this compelling case, that they were deceiving consumers and deceiving parents, because they said, hey, our products are safe for kids. Put just the time limits, parental controls in place, and they'll be fine. And that didn't bear out. In fact, Meta's internal research showed that parental controls being enabled had little to no impact on teens' compulsive use of their platform.
0: Wow.
1: And they didn't use the term addiction internally, but they knew they would use this term compulsive use. They knew that these products were really addicting teens at such a level that it wasn't just appealing to use, that they actually couldn't stop using the product, even if they wanted to.
0: So I want you to hear, Russell Coleman is the Kentucky Attorney General. He's getting $350 million. Here's what he says he's going to do with it. Cut 18.
2: That's not my call. It's the decision of our legislature. And I was in middle school during the tobacco settlement. That is great precedent. I would also add opioids to that list of accomplishments of attorneys general in showing up and protecting our states. We're using opioid settlement money to save lives, to prevent harm.
0: Yeah. And here's what the Meta legal chief, the chief legal officer, said. Cut 20.
3: Our new time limit commitments, night mode features, and usage limits during school hours set the right path forward for our whole industry. As a parent, I'm proud both of the work Meta has done to protect kids historically and of this new groundbreaking agreement.
0: I would feel much better about that if they did that before the court case.
1: Exactly. It's like they could have done this all along, but clearly they didn't until they were compelled to by litigation. And you were saying that we need a federal standard. This is a great step in the right direction. I don't think it eliminates the need for legislation, because as you were saying, this is just one platform and we want these standards across the industry. And so I do think it's an important step, but we still have more work to do in terms of making sure that all platforms are abiding by these types of safeguards. And I would say, I would hope the US would really follow the example of Australia and the UK and actually raise the age of social media. I think 13 is still too young for developing brains to be exposed to the kinds of features that social media has. And this settlement does nothing to change the business model and its algorithms. So yes, there's time limits. They're disabling some of these features, but they're not changing the method of their business, which is collecting data on children and then targeting them with advertisements and algorithms that keep them hooked. And right, even a 2-hour daily time limit, that's enough time for a child to become addicted, because in that time, they're getting these constant bursts of dopamine in their brain. And so I would love to see us move more that direction of actually just raising the age somewhere higher, like 16 or 18, the way we have higher age limits for alcohol and tobacco.
0: Right. So for example, if you love hockey, it's going to keep giving you hockey highlights. Oh, what's the problem with that? Yes. It's like watching ESPN, but with that comes other things. Just to give you an idea what other countries are doing, in Denmark, the Danish government announced a plan to bar anyone under 15. Australia was the first, but they're having trouble keeping teenagers true. A lot of them are just circumventing the process. Some say you got to get the ones that are going to be affected are the 8 and 9-year-olds that never were on social media. Spain's prime minister put it at 16. Indonesia banned Indonesia on social media used by children under 16. Brazil, in March, social media users under 16 have been required to link their accounts to a legal guardian. Austria says in March they also planned to ban social media use for children under 14. In Turkey, under 15, Malaysia, they passed a measure barring children under 15 from all platforms. Over 8 million users in Malaysia went into effect in that country. And they also restricted use of TikTok, which almost everyone should do anyway. So it looks like we're almost late to the party, and it looks like we're just kind of waking up now, but a generation or two has passed. Would you also say, Claire, it's hard to crack down on kids that already had access since they were maybe 10 years old? Now tell them at 13, give me that. You can't use that at this time. Let me put those parental controls on there.
1: Yes, it's certainly harder, though I tell parents, and I explain this in my book, it's never too late to reverse course. Just like anyone can break a bad habit. You know, is that an excuse for an adult to give up smoking once they learn that tobacco is harmful? No, people quit. You can actually recover from these addictions. And so, yes, it is always easier. It's going to be easier to protect those who haven't been exposed, but it's really never too late to reverse course. And I do think the U.S. has been a little late to the party. And, you know, parents are on the front lines. We're not helpless. We can do this. We can keep our own kids off social media. But certainly laws like those we're seeing internationally that raise the age, that's a huge support to help parents, because now it's placing the burden on the companies to keep these underage kids off. Because as you may know, in the U.S., to get on social media, you just enter your birthday and click a box. Like, there has not been any age verification or parental consent required to make a social media account. And so it's actually difficult for parents even to kind of effectively police keeping their kids off social media, which is why this meta settlement is really, I think, going to effectively help parents keep those under 13-year-olds off entirely. And so I hope we're kind of going in the right direction. I'd love to see that age raised even higher.
0: Right.
1: But it's not too late. I want parents to know that. And I think that you can still reverse course and take these things away. And there is kind of a detox period, but their brains can actually recover.
0: But you know what? Adults should set a good example, too, and not be on their phones all day. A lot of times they
1: 100%.
0: Yeah. Claire Morrell wrote the book, The Tech Exit. Go out and pick it up. And we'll see what these see if these changes really make a difference. Claire, thanks so much.
1: Thank you for having me.
0: You got it. 1-866-408-7669. We have a lot to discuss today, including the fallout over Hassan Piker and the DSA, who just welcomed back AOC. Why is that OK?
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9: This report is live in the Air Supply Air Conditioning Traffic Center. Expect a higher level of service. 11 southbound is in rough shape thanks to a crash at South Rancho. Fire department on scene for it. They've got the left lanes blocked, and you're slow all the way back to the Rainbow Curve on 11 southbound. Also doesn't help that the HOV lanes are blocked for construction from Jones down to South Rancho. In addition to that crash, a little bit of a clog on 11 northbound trying to get through downtown. 15 southbound, just some mild delays from Charleston down to Sahara. Small line forming to go from the eastbound Southern Beltway onto 15 north. Police activity downtown has the intersection of 3rd and Hoover blocked off. East side accident, eastern at Flamingo. I'm Mitch Kelly in the Air Supply Air Conditioning Traffic Center.
10: From the Fox 5 First Alert Weather Center, I'm meteorologist Kendall Kim. The extreme heat warning is set to continue through 8 p.m. Friday night. Your forecast high today in Las Vegas is 109 degrees, along with a slight chance of showers and storms this afternoon. For the Fox 5 First Alert Weather Center, I'm meteorologist Kendall Kim.
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4: The more you listen, the more you'll know. It's Brian Kilmeade.
6: I would. Everything's on the table, but I can't do it alone. You know, I'm not the only province that ships electricity down to the U.S. We need a Team Canada approach. And I'd be happy within the provinces to lead that approach. If this escalates and we can't get back to the table and he keeps coming after us, all options are on the table, in my opinion.
0: That is Doug Ford considering cutting off electricity to places like Maine, which I don't even know why we're importing electricity from another country. Makes absolutely no sense to me, but you can explain it to me someday. And he's saying, yeah, I might cut off Maine from their electric base. Really? And he says, we can't get back to the table. It seems as though they're the ones who walked away from the table. So I guess he's not at the table in defense of him. But listen to Mayor Olivia Chow. When asked, would you support what Doug Ford is doing? And that is possibly taking electricity away. This is from the mayor of Toronto, Cut 28.
16: Doug Ford also told the Associated Press that if this fight gets worse, the way he put it is everything is on the table, including cutting off electricity from Ontario going into the United States. Do you support that move?
17: Well, whatever it takes, upping the price of electricity, we have to get attention because this cannot continue.
16: Proactively cutting off electricity going into the United States, you would support that move as a measure to get the U.S. to the negotiating table?
17: Well, I think whatever our premier needs to do.
0: Think about that. I mean, if you're going to cut off electricity, what they're doing is they're trying to make big deals with China. Can you believe this? China was taking their people off the streets in China and putting them in prison, basically holding them hostage. And now they're looking to set up the trade deals with China. They want 50% of all their trade coming from China. Now, doesn't really help us. You know what they're also going to do? Destroy any type of car industry. They're telling us, oh, we want to be able to make automobiles. You import those cheap China cars, and you will not have a car industry. we pretty much said, don't do it. They are going to do a deal, and China will do a deal, but they're going to be the most independent, non-dependable partner you could imagine. They also say we have almost

0: It's no trade with India. We're going to start with India. All right. Go ahead. You can go try that and see what happens. Your economy's heading into a recession. Your unemployment's basically twice what ours is. You have absolutely no army. And you're taking the army of and the economy of 350 million people who are just miles away and saying, I'd be better off with China. Don't understand that logic. Here's Jamerson Greer, Cut 29.
1: They came to us and they wanted to negotiate a deal, and we said, fine, we're happy to do that. And we offered them an even better deal to reduce their tariffs on steel, aluminum, autos, and lumber to the best in the world. And we believed we had a deal. They went back to Ottawa. They came back the next day. They took issue with how some of it might be implemented. But ultimately, when what seemed like a political decision, they decided to reject this and go in favor of some of the rhetoric you're seeing now.
0: Yeah. All right. Now we're doing this. Now, I heard conflicting reports early on that we changed things at the last minute. I think Howard Lutnick and Jamerson Greer aren't necessarily on the same page. Howard Lutnick was there for Liberation Day, which I don't think was well thought out. Canada's foreign minister said he flagged associated risks of trade with China. They are noticing, said, if we're going to do trade with China, there's going to be a little of a problem. They're going to undercut all our industries. They say even the hawks against the U.S. have to relent a bit because he said we're talking about our economic survival here. So I hope both sides go back to the table because I think it directly affects the midterms. And I think the American people say, hey, we got enough enemies. Let's land the plane here. Wait for the next administration in Canada.
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10: Devastation in the Himalayas. I'm Carmen Roberts, Fox News. A flash flood in Nepal and Tibet kills at least 350 people with more than 1,300 missing, including 65 Americans. White House Press Secretary Karoline Leavitt responding on Fox.
11: The first priority for this president and for Secretary Rubio will always be Americans. And so we're focused on rescuing every American that we possibly can. We're already, of course, doing that. As I said, we've rescued a handful thus far, and that effort will continue.
10: But the catastrophic damage has made it very tough to rescue survivors. Red Cross Nepal Chief David Fisher tells Fox.
12: We've been able to access some of the affected areas where there are many, many traumatized people. But unfortunately, some of the areas can only be reached by helicopter.
10: Geologists say it appears that a glacier collapsed yesterday, sending a deadly torrent of water and mud several stories high, tearing through the area. And now Nepal is warning of fresh danger from rising lake water. The White House stays focused on applying economic pressure on Iran rather than military action. And as Fox's Trey Yingst reports from Tel Aviv, sanctions are having an effect.
13: New images from inside of Iran show lines at gas stations in the country, an indication the naval blockade and sanctions are starting to have a tangible effect. Inflation numbers are also rising in Iran as the currency weakens. This is affecting the entire population of Iran. Regional intelligence sources tell Fox.

0: Fox News, there is growing concern among officials in Tehran about the possibility of renewed protests in Iran over the economic situation.
1: In Massachusetts, Lindsey Clancy's murder trial resumed during the past hour with closing arguments expected to take about 90 minutes. A jury must decide whether she knew killing her three children was wrong or if she is not criminally responsible due to her claim of postpartum psychosis. America's listening to Fox News.
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4: Ash Report is live in the Air Supply Air Conditioning Traffic Center. Expect a higher level of service. 11 southbound drivers getting the worst of it this morning. You got delays from Lake Mead all the way down to a crash at South Rancho. No travel lanes blocked by this crash any longer. They're all off to the left, protected by construction cones that have been blocking the HOV lanes for work in the area. 11 northbound dragging through downtown. Doesn't look bad for now on I-15 southbound coming out of the Spaghetti Bowl. Got a new crash on the airport connector exit from 215 eastbound. Of course, a lot of work happening in that area, including a paving work inside the airport tunnel. You've got lane restrictions up on both sides of the tunnel now into December. It's Mitch Kelly from the Air Supply Air Conditioning Traffic Center.
5: From the Fox 5 First Alert Weather Center, I'm meteorologist Kendall Kim. Today is a First Alert Weather Day as the extreme heat warning is not set to expire until 8 p.m. Friday night. Your forecast high today in Las Vegas, a near record breaker at 109 degrees. Cooling is expected with the low 100s returning to your forecast closer to normal as soon as this weekend. The Saturday and Sunday will bring a gusty wind. Peak gusts will push to about 35 mile per hour speeds. From the Fox 5 First Alert Weather Center, I'm meteorologist Kendall Kim.
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0: 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It's Brian Kilmeade.
1: I'm born from 48th and 6th in Midtown Manhattan. Heard around the country, around the world. The Brian Kilmeade Show coming your way. Bottom of the hour, we're going to talk to Hossein Abdur Mansour, a fellow at the Jinsa German Center, where he focuses on everything going on over in Iran, in the Arab politics, Gulf states, Islamic movements. We'll get his take on that. And Enes Kanter Freedom is in our studio. 10-year player in the NBA, 11-year player in the NBA, now pretty much an activist in the eye of the storm. Before we get to Enes, let's get to the big three.
2: Number three.
3: They were offered quite a good deal last week. They chose to reject it. Unfortunately, Prime Minister Carney rose to power on an anti-American, anti-Trump platform.
1: Oh, yeah. You could put it on your headsets, and it's no problem. What really happened behind the scenes to collapse the trade deal with Canada? We'll discuss it.
2: Number two.
4: A landmark settlement with Meta, the owner of Instagram and Facebook, that will send $18 billion to dozens of states. Meta also agreed to stronger child safety measures, like a two-hour time limit for teens, notifications that will be muted during school hours, no more access to its platforms at night, and more user-friendly parental controls.
1: Yep, that is Meta. Meta settles as social media continues to write billion-dollar checks. Are they finally going to get responsible? Will TikTok? Will Snapchat? Will all other entities besides Instagram and as well as Facebook go along with protecting teens?
2: Number one.
5: I strongly disagree with many of the things that Hassan Piker said. I think it's incumbent upon Abdul to make it very clear to people that he doesn't agree with things that Hassan Piker says.
1: So that is Debbie Dingell, who doesn't like being called out in Michigan on a guy that's representing the Democratic Party who's running for the Senate. This guy seems to be a radical who will not distance himself from Hassan Piker, and that's a huge problem. Also, AOC making big news, rejoining the Democratic Socialists of America, the DSA. Is that how you prepare to run for president? Well, the other big story that's happening almost on a daily basis for the last few months has been what's going on in the WNBA, not by the quality of basketball, but by the quality of the lack of discipline when it comes to Caitlin Clark. That morphed into Sophie Cunningham taking a stand about men and women's sports, trans men and women's sports, to Enes Kanter Freedom sitting up and saying, yeah, you know what? Until you define what a woman is, I'm going to declare myself eligible for the WNBA draft. And as you know, after playing, you know the quality of player he is, he should be a first-round pick. They have turned around and said, hey, you're not allowed to declare for the NBA draft. We're saying no, and he's suing back. Enes, welcome back to the show.
6: Thank you for having me.
1: I mean, it started all here when you were with the Celtics, right?
6: Exactly.
1: And then you were the Knicks for a while.
6: Yep. And then back to Portland, then Celtics again, and now I just declared for the WNBA draft.
1: Right. And so far we hear that they said, no, you can't do it.
6: Well, it's fake news. Please don't believe those. So we have not heard anything official from the WNBA itself. So till we heard anything official, it's all fake news. They're in the corner. They're trying to put as much as rumors out there.
1: Because legally they can't touch that.
6: Oh, no, they cannot. Because the thing is, they don't have any kind of like rule against it. You know, maybe tomorrow they're going to come out and add the word biological next to the female in their collective bargaining. Then I will drop everything.
1: Right. What happened in the game that you went to?
6: Oh, my God.
1: In Chicago.
6: So I'm a fan of the game. I went there, right? Towards the end of third quarter, they put Sophie Cunningham
1: in. Fever against this guy.
6: Yes. And it was actually the most watched game ever in WNBA history. You're welcome, WNBA.
1: Right.
6: Anyway, so Sophie Cunningham, the last 3-minute mark, she shot a three. I put my hands up in the air to celebrate it. Natasha Collard saw that. Next position, she came back and said, she's not going to sleep with you. I was like, excuse me? I literally turned around to my manager. I'm like, did she really said that? Next position, I was like, I'm not trying to sleep with her. I'm just here to protect women and support my friend. And she started to bark at me. She was starting to yell at me. I simply got out, put my head in the air and said, I'm here to protect women. And I guess the shirt that I was wearing was really triggered her. It was the definition of what a woman is. And then they literally kicked me out. In the rule book, I know the rules. I played 11 years in NBA. You're not allowed to touch, the fans are not allowed to touch the players, or you're not allowed to cross baseline or the sideline. So I did not break any rules. She should be the one that getting thrown out or getting fined.
1: So you get thrown out immediately.
6: Immediately.
1: And you
6: without a warning.
1: Right. Meanwhile, you could have made a big deal, but you get tossed out. You don't know. Did they ever tell you why?
6: No. So The rules are they have to warn me first, and the second time they can throw me out. So that they were the rules, and so they did not give me any kind of reasons, no.
1: Here is what the Chicago Sky owner, Michael Alter, said on you. Cut 38.
7: He wasn't given a warning because certain threats don't get warnings. He was given a lot of leeway, as I said. He was sitting there, and he was trash-talking her and all that, so he was certainly given leeway, but at a certain point...
1: Can we hit pause for a second? Were you trash-talking her?
6: Oh, my, no.
1: So the only thing you said...
6: No, I did not trash talk her at all. I mean, if there's any cameras...
1: You didn't even know who she was?
6: So back in 2023, me and her got in a Twitter fight because she called America trash. And I was like, please ask your friend
1: really?
6: Brittany Griner. Oh, yeah. Please ask your friend Brittany Griner if America's trash or not. So me and her got in like a little Twitter fight back in 2023. And I didn't even know she was playing for Chicago Sky. So I'm a huge fan of a basketball. So I was there to watch an amazing game. And then she just started to just bark at me. The sad thing is she was dropping a lot of F-bombs in front of all these kids. I think that was unacceptable.
1: Yeah, here's more.
7: He wasn't given a warning because certain threats don't get warnings. He was given a lot of leeway. As I said, he was sitting there and he was trash talking her and all that. So he was certainly given leeway. But at a certain point, you know, when somebody, I mean, to use an extreme example, when you shoot a gun at someone, you don't get a warning, don't do that again. Your action doesn't deserve a warning. You take action that becomes a threat, you don't get a warning.
1: So... this is the first time you're hearing this?
6: Second time, actually. So apparently now standing out for women puts you on the same threat level as an active shooter. Like, what is he talking about? Who's his PR guy? You know, I think I am talking to my legal team. I think we will be taking actions against the Chicago Sky and the owner, Michael Alter, because I think what he said is unacceptable.
1: And he's also banned you now. First he said you weren't banned, now you're banned.
6: I'm confused. Look, listen, I play for the Celtics. I remember whenever we went to play against the 76ers, they were yelling at us, cussing at us. They were throwing things at us sometimes. I mean, we had a conversation with NBA security. They're like, listen, avoid everything, you know, focus on your game. So, like, I'm just confused that how can they put me in the same threat level as the active shooter.
1: Right, and you said you did take a step towards the baseline, but you never went past.
6: No. I know the rules, man. I mean, like, listen, I know where the baseline was standing, right? I did not cross over. I literally simply got out, opened my hand very softly, and I said, I'm here to protect women. That's
1: mm-hmm. So here's what Stephen A. Smith said, cut 39.
8: And I think on one hand, Enos Kanter was very wrong. It was a classless thing for him to do because it's not the ladies that are playing don't have anything to do with this. The league does. It's collective bargaining agreement may be the case. The liberal tilt that it has might be a cause or a cause effect to some degree. I get all of that. But the actual ladies that are involved, they have nothing to do with this. And they don't deserve to be agitated the way he clearly was willing to do in attendance at the game.
1: Go ahead.
6: So, Stephen A. Smith, I love you. I respect you a lot, but you're wrong. The reason you're wrong, because the players started this whole thing. I remember back in May, Gabby Williams, one of the WNBA players, came out and said, I will welcome a trans athlete on my team or against my team. And right after that, literally just today, Cameron Brink plays for the LA Sparks. She came out and said, Enes is a stupid piece of blank, and he's wrong. She will welcome a trans athlete in their team. So I'm like, okay, fine. I'm just following the rules. Listen, Article 13, Section 1 says, if you identify as a woman, you're allowed to play. So I am allowed to play. I should be playing, and I will be. They're losing $50 million every year. I will literally help them. They should want me to play because think about all the ticket sales and those mandils that they're going to get. Every game will be packed. So if they don't change the rules, I'm not going to back down. My name's already in the draft now. And 2027, they better draft me number one pick.
1: Here is Cameron Brink, cut 40. Cut 40.
9: When it comes to the trans issues that I believe you're talking about, I think it's a non-issue. And I think it's people trying to just come for the trans community. And I just don't stand for that. I think I don't even know what the his name is Enes Kanter. Like, he's a stupid piece of And I think a lot of people think that, and I think he's just trying to stay relevant. So,
6: I mean, first of all, watch your mouth. Right, you are an idol, and that a lot of kids out there loves you and idolize you, and just be an idol first. And two, Cameron Brink will be the first person that I'm going to dunk on, you know. So she asked for it, and she's going to see what a dunk on is going to you know, feel like.
1: I wanted to give you an idea what else is going on. Riley Gaines firmly backs you. Cut 43. Mm-hmm.
10: The threatening thing to the WNBA and, of course, to the Chicago Sky owner isn't the fact that he had a foot on the court. It's the fact that he was wearing a shirt that said the word woman and, more importantly, defined the word woman. That's what they think is offensive. Not the fact that he stepped onto the court or maybe walked by some of the cameramen who were also, you know, on courtside under the goal. That's not what was offensive to the league or to Chicago Sky owner. It was the fact that he knows what a woman is and the fact that he's claiming to be one. Of course, in Enes Kanter Freedom, very obviously a man.
6: So I want to give a huge shout out to Riley Gaines. I think she's been inspiring not only myself, but millions of people around, not only in America, but around the world. I think, you know, she was the one that inspired me to actually go out there and speak up. So having a support like that and knowing that she got my back, it definitely gives me so much motivation.
1: So what you would like to see is the WNBA do what the Olympics did. They go ahead and they have rules. They swab your cheek to make sure you're the gender you say you're fighting in or you're competing in. They do that, you're fine.
6: All I want is one word. Add biological next to the female in your collective bargaining. If not, there won't be any record standing in WNBA. I will be breaking the Will Chamberlain 100 points record, and I will be the best player to ever play in the
1: league. You're convinced you'd be...
6: Oh, yeah, of course.
1: Yeah.
6: I mean, I watched the game in Chicago against Indiana. I mean, the biggest female was 6'6", 200, around 200 pounds. I am almost 7 foot and 280 pounds.
1: Right.
6: I mean, I don't... Like, the other thing is I want all these players that are advocating for trans athletes to play in their league understand. We will be coming and we will be taking your jobs, taking your money, and taking everything you have built. At that point, why do we have two different leagues, NBA and the WNBA? Let's just merge the leagues,
1: yeah,
6: right? Let's just have one league. They won't be losing $50 million a year.
1: And you were saying that the G League, you're making like $50,000. And then in Europe, you're barely making money. So you think a lot of players are going
6: to
1: come.
6: I have already talked to two former NBA players, three G League players, and three European players. Especially the G League players said, we only make him $45,000 a year. All we have to do is just identify as a woman and top WNBA player making $1.4 million. We're in. We're female. All of us are females, you know? So, yes, I am already talking to many actually athletes, and they are, if they don't change the rules, they are ready to put their name on the draft.
1: So do you think that'll be announced soon?
6: Oh, I mean, I hope so. Or they might just do right before the draft, but I just really hope that Kathy Engelbert just, she's been doing a terrible job, but I just hope that she comes out and actually makes a smart move. Whoever's around her.
1: That's the commissioner.
6: Yeah, whoever's around her or the task force that she's been talking about, it just... not giving her the best advice.
1: Have you met Sophie Cunningham?
6: I mean, I've been texting her, but I did not meet her face to face.
1: And what do you think about with the stand she's taking?
6: I think it is time for us to start advocating for Sophie Cunningham to win the Woman of the Year award. I think what she's doing is amazing, inspiring not only people in America, but all around the world. She's an American hero and a patriot. And I even texted her and said, after one of the games, please don't let those any of this outside noise distract you. You're a WNBA player. Keep doing your thing. And everyone loves you.
1: And what, did she text you back?
6: Yes, she did.
1: Can you tell me what she said?
6: She just thanked me. I can't really go into details, but I think she has the kindest heart. And I think what she is standing for is, you know, The thing that we talked about, this is not a right or left issue. This is a common sense.
1: Yeah.
6: So I don't want people to think that, oh, she supports this or she doesn't support that. She's just supporting common sense.
1: Yes. Here's Charles Barkley showing common sense. Cut 45.
11: Under no circumstances do I think men should play against women. Zero. I'm disappointed in Adam Silver and Kathy, the commissioner. First of all, you can't let stupid stuff go out to the internet, which is one of the worst things that ever happened to the world. They should have come out 2 weeks ago before all this, because people are looking for attention now.
6: Exactly. You know, 2 weeks ago when this whole thing went down, right, all they have to do is come out and say, this is what a woman is. But 15 women with the task force got into this one room and they were trying to figure out what a woman is. And then after the their meeting, they said, well, we need weeks, maybe months to figure out what a woman is.
1: So do you have a statement that you want to read about your ban and them using that analogy in the Chicago owner using, say, like shooting a gun?
6: My thing is, I just want to actually like say this, like, so I don't, apparently.
1: You want to read it.
6: I want to read it. So apparently, Michael Alter, right, now standing up for women puts you on the same threat level as active shooter. You got to be kidding me. I mean, whoever your PR guy is, please fire him. He's doing a terrible job. Whoever you're getting counsel from, they're just doing you dirty. Just either keep your mouth shut or just do the right thing. But I think what he's doing is just unbelievable, and people are just laughing at him. And he's turning this whole thing into a laughing stock. We're not taking him really seriously. But if he doesn't come out and apologize, we will be taking legal actions.
1: Wow. And then you got a legal ticket. Also, you want to get back into games, right? You want to push.
6: Yeah.
1: And it's Cantor Freedom. Look forward to your next move. All right.
6: Thank you,
1: in the eye of the storm, once again. I actually think you belong in the NBA, too. You're in fantastic shape.
6: I'm in good shape, man.
1: I know. You're ready to go.
6: I'm in good shape. So, I just can't wait to make history, you know? The thing is, I think we are living in a time that when, years and years later, when historians look back in our time, they're going to be laughing a lot.
1: I think so, too.
6: We just have to be on the right side of the history, man.
1: Back in a moment.
0: Both sides, all opinions. 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
19: Nash reports live in the Air Supply Air Conditioning Traffic Center. Expect a higher level of service. Some delays on 11 southbound as you head around the Rainbow Curve to Jones and lose the HOV lanes for work down to South Rancho. There is a crash on 11 south at South Rancho that's off to the left, protected by those construction cones that are blocking HOV lanes. Drivers tapping the brakes a little bit to get a look at that. 11 northbound struggling a bit through downtown. Looks shockingly good on 15 southbound coming out of the Spaghetti Bowl right now. Do have a crash reported on the airport connector exit from 215 east. Of course, crews have started to pave both directions. Inside the airport tunnel. Lane restrictions up into December there. Southeast injury accident, Pecos between Russell and Sunset. Mitch Kelly from the Air Supply Air Conditioning Traffic Center.
20: From the Fox 5 First Alert Weather Center, I'm meteorologist Kendall Kim. The extreme heat warning is set to continue through 8 p.m. Friday night. Your forecast high today in Las Vegas is 109 degrees, along with a slight chance of showers and storms this afternoon. For the Fox 5 First Alert Weather Center, I'm meteorologist Kendall Kim.
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0: If you're interested in it, Brian's talking about it. You're with Brian Kilmeade.
1: Yeah, when we come back, I want to go inside the Iranian deal. As I mentioned at the top, we're earlier hour. It looks like Iran and Oman have cut a deal to toll the Strait of Hormuz. Have they been paying attention at all? Did you see what's happening with people that are cooperating with Iran? Oman? What are you doing? So they were in talks to open up the corridor on the Oman side, and now they said they're going to charge tolls? Nobody's paying a toll. It's not going to happen. That's only going to get you bombed. So I'm just amazed if anyone's paying attention over there. And if you saw some of the video, it's out. Iran is paying the price. I don't love that the people have to pay the price, but inside their country, they are not able to get gas. You have to see how long these lines are. The people, they can get gas. Why? Part of it is, yeah, you got oil and you got gas, but it's got to be refined. And it's got to be refined by the UAE and other places. And we're starting to hit those countries financially. UAE is out. So they're going to push it over to Iraq. Well, we have some leverage on Iraq, too. So, Oman, you should wake up. We'll discuss all that and more with Hussein Abakor Mansour in just a moment. 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
10: News. I'm Gianna Gelosi. The fate of Lindsay Clancy is about to be in the hands of a jury. She is accused of strangling her three kids in January of 2023. Her mental health, a key issue in the case. Fox's Molly Lyon.
29: The defense says Clancy should not be held criminally responsible, that she was overmedicated, suffered from postpartum psychosis, and was obeying a voice commanding her to commit the killings.
2: Now, the prosecution claims Clancy acted rationally and intentionally in the murders. The death toll following catastrophic flooding at the China-Nepal border has climbed to at least or more than 350. Fox's Katie Byrne has more.
3: According to the Nepal Tourism Board, 65 Americans are among

0: among more than 600 tourists that are still unaccounted for.
1: Over 1,000 remain missing. Officials say several hundred bodies have been recovered. 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
2: 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Expect a higher level of service. Slowdowns on 11 southbound Cheyenne to Jones, then approaching a crash at South Rancho that's off to the left, protected by construction cones that are blocking the HOV lanes in the area. Struggles also 11 northbound Charleston through downtown, on and off 215 southbound and to Lake Mead. New crash on the Tropicana on-ramp 15 north. Mitch Kelly from the Air Supply Air Conditioning Traffic Center.
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6: From the Fox 5 First Alert Weather Center, I'm meteorologist Kendall Kim. Today is a First Alert Weather Day as the extreme heat warning is not set to expire until 8 p.m. Friday night. Your forecast high today in Las Vegas, a near record breaker at 109 degrees. Cooling is expected with the low 100s returning to your forecast closer to normal as soon as this weekend. The Saturday and Sunday will bring a gusty wind. Peak gusts will push to about 35 mile per hour speeds. From the Fox 5 First Alert Weather Center, I'm meteorologist Kendall Kim.
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8: You're so for spreading the wealth around and government paid for everything and confiscating people's wealth. 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Bernie Sanders is a millionaire, multiple homes. Bernie, give up your homes. 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
1: These are all Iranian reports that we're dealing with, and their track record with the truth is not what I would call 100%. So I think this is what Iran wants to have happen, but Oman has such a brighter future. I have an op-ed on Fox from about 3 or 4 weeks ago about how Oman is the second most improved country on the Heritage Index of Economic Freedom this year. They're doing great. They have a 2040 plan. They've got rule of law. They have foreign investment protections. They have no reason to partner with a leper country like Iran, whose economy is about to tank. So I think they've been working with us on getting those 9 million barrels a day out of the Gulf that have been quietly coming out. And I think they'll continue to do so. That's the bright path for Oman. Not in a partnership with Iran.
2: I of course, and I agree with you, and I did not know those things about the freedom on the market, but I that's why I don't understand. Number one, they're having talks. It's okay. But if they were having talks, that's Victoria Coast, by the way, former deputy national security advisor to Trump. But prior to having talks, you know, I mean, I don't think the president is actually clued in if they're actually on our side, because he said, if they continue this, I'll bomb them. He doesn't usually say that if someone's working for them. Joining us now, Hussein Abubakar Mansour, a fellow at the Jinsa Gurmander Center, where they focus on intercepts.

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1: Whole collection. So this is what the Omanis are doing, and this is why I think, I believe this is why the president is upset at them, because this is no longer mediation with the Iranians anymore. This is sitting exclusively with the Iranians to help them get full control of the strait.
2: So, yeah, I mean, it says Iran and Oman did not mention fees during Tuesday's announcement, but both nations have publicly backed collecting money from ships on Wednesday. Really? We're not, right. They know we're not going to accept that. I mean, come on.
1: This is the bewildering fact about Oman. Oman knows that the United States, our main demand of Iran right now is to completely seize their attempt to control the strait and let it back open for international shipping. And of course, this is obviously also our demand from Oman. So there are strategic dangers here. The United States doesn't want this agreement to happen at all. And I believe that the Omanis understand this fully. So we'll see how they will behave. But the United States also can have exercise leverage on them in various ways.
2: In what way can we put pressure on them?
1: Well, diplomatic leverage, I think, with the Omanis is very important. They also are an important ally of the United States and depend on us on a lot of things. Threat of trade and commercial consequences for their behavior. But basically, the Omanis must understand that whatever they are going to gain by having this agreement with the Iranians is going to be deeply offset by their losses due to American pressure.
2: So, Hussein, when you see those lines, I assume you've seen those lines for Iranians to get gas. I mean, they're going for miles. I mean, so is that part of it because they can't refine it in UAE anymore?
1: Well, they can't refine. It's not just the UAE has been the source of a lot of goods, a lot of trade for the Iranians. We're talking about also basic food supplies, rice, and now with the announcement of the UAE that they are cutting all of these commercial trades, basically what you have is a panic purchasing by Iranians that they are suspecting that these goods are not going to be available soon. You hear about a massive inflation of prices coupled with the depreciation of the currency. You're really entering into panic conditions economically. People are basically trying to get rid of currency that might actually keep losing value drastically day after day and try to hoard as many goods as possible. This applies to gas. This applies to flour, this applies to rice and other basic foods. This actually shows how the economic pressure of President Trump, as well as, of course, the cooperation from our allies in the UAE, can actually have indeed massive consequences for the Iranian regime. Now, whether the Iranian regime, whether the pain that the Iranian people are feeling is going to force the IRGC to change its behavior, I think it remains to be seen.
2: Do you believe there's a movement underway, from what you know, to arm the Iranian population?
1: I haven't heard anything to that extent. I think, of course, there were plans before at the beginning of the war, but currently, I don't think I haven't heard any of this. What I have heard, however, is that indeed seems to be a resurgence, gradual resurgence of protests in Iran. You're talking about worker unions and other people who are starting to back again protesting the massive increase of prices, the depreciation of the currency. You're talking about a big part of the workforce has been laid off. I mean, a lot of their factories have been destroyed by Operation Epic Fury, especially we're talking about the military industries of the regime. So we're talking about a large number of workers who have no work anymore, coupled with the fact whatever money that they had is that today it's worth less than half that its value before the war, before Operation Epic Fury, coupled with the fact that the prices increased and there are potential that the goods are not going to be available. I believe if we keep actually this pressure up, these protests will have no option but to

0: actually increase.
1: Do you believe that China is their number one trading partner? From what you know, do you believe the U.S. is willing to put pressure on China? I looked at that press conference yesterday, seemingly unrelated, but the more I thought about it, maybe it wasn't, about the massive hacking that took place and the attorney general finding out who was responsible and announced that China state actors were responsible. And I thought to myself, okay, we don't want to blow up the big meeting in September.
0: Right.
1: But we're putting pressure on them to stop trading with Iran, and then we announced that we know about your hacking, and we stopped the guy and we made the arrest. We've done it. Do you think this is a superpower to superpower way of pressuring?
0: It could be. I mean, ultimately, as you said, the big meeting, the trade summit is coming up in September, between President Trump and President Xi. And ultimately, there will be a lot on the table. So until then, the United States could accumulate the various points of pressure and cards in order to pressure the Chinese to cooperate in Iran. And to be frank, I do think that this is the best strategy for the U.S. At the moment. As you said, China is their biggest trade partner. They depend on China not just to buy their oil, but also to provide them, even the IRGC, to provide the IRGC with equipment and technical expertise. We've learned that throughout the war, Chinese provided actually satellite parts to the IRGC to help them target U.S. bases. So I think ultimately the United States need to confront China if we need really to get this war over and the Strait of Hormuz back open. I think we'll need to find a way to pressure the Chinese and to get them to cooperate on this. This is obviously not going to be easy. This is a near peer competitor, as everyone knows, and ultimately they too have points of pressure. But I believe that if from now until September, the Trump administration is able to accumulate a portfolio of cards that we can play against the Chinese, we can get them to cooperate and to get Iran to relinquish control of the strait.
1: Hussein Aboubakar Mansour is with us. Hussein, right now, you see, we're not really talking directly to them. People are trying to get us talking again. I don't really know if there's anything to say. Who's got the advantage?
0: You're talking about the Iranians.
1: Iranians or the U.S.?
0: Right now, obviously, the Iranians they have only one card. Everybody knows what happened to them during this war. Their leadership is decapitated. A lot of their industries got destroyed. A lot of the capabilities got degraded. Their navy got destroyed. They had only one card, and they've already played that card, which is the Strait of Hormuz. That's the biggest thing that they have. Ultimately, the United States have a lot of options. The president has preferences. He's the president of the United States. He has to worry about the United States economy, about the world economy, and of course about his promises not to overcommit the United States into prolonged and open-ended military actions in the Middle East. That puts self-chosen limitations on the United States. These limitations we impose on ourselves, especially because of our needs. But ultimately, we do have a lot of cards to play. I believe the economic war against Iran is one of our strongest cards. That will depend on, I mean, already the UAE is starting to cooperate. I hope they continue to cooperate with this. As we've spoken, China ultimately is the most important component of this. But I believe, short of this, the United States also has a lot of other points of leverage. We can go back to military strikes anytime we want. But as the president has said, the economic policy, given also Iran's internal conditions, is one of the most promising options.
1: What's the status of the Red Sea? Are the Houthis trying to block that?
0: The Houthis are definitely arising a threat that I think the United States will have to get involved in at some point soon. So far, the Saudis are trying to manage it. There are indications that this is going to may end up another Saudi war in Yemen against the Houthis. Now, the Houthis are trying to achieve multiple things. First of all, of course, they are trying to aid their main patrons, the Iranians, but they also have been having a lot of domestic problems internally, just their failed governance, failed economy. And these problems have been, of course, compounded by the stress that the Iran war put on the Houthis. So this is a another attempt, which is kind of, it parallels what the IRGC is trying to do, another protection racket, forcing Saudi Arabia to try to succumb and pay them $5 billion or whatever the amount in order to let their tankers pass. I mean, we saw them hitting a tanker, a Saudi tanker early this week. Now the Saudis are trying to pass most of their oil actually through up the north through the Suez Canal instead of trying to go through Bab al-Mandab. But ultimately, the Saudis are not going to tolerate this. They are already planning various military actions through the Yemeni, the Saudi-supported Yemeni troops and Yemeni government. But I believe that the United States will have to provide, at least provide support for the Saudis in order to ensure that they can degrade the Houthis and they can deter them from trying to completely block Bab al-Mandab in this way. And if the Houthis, if things don't go well for the Saudis, the United States will have to get involved.
1: That'll be, you know, obviously the Saudis have pushed back on us a couple of times and stopped us from going offensive. Well, I mean, that seems to be the point of leverage. Hey, you want us to help you out with the Houthis? We're gonna go hit the Iranians. So, I mean, do you think that there's a give and take there, or do you think there's a fracture between the countries?
0: There is definitely a fracture, but there's a give and take. So the Saudis recently, as we have seen, have been trying to do all of these move to find an alternative or diversify their own security guarantee from having the United States as their main security guarantor towards having relationships with Pakistan and Turkey. We all saw the Mecca pact that was signed not too long ago between the Pakistani Prime Minister, Turkish President Erdogan, and the Crown Prince Mohammed bin Salman. But ultimately, it really seemed it remains very questionable how strategically relevant or operationally relevant this pact. They assembled a maritime coalition. Actually, the last time we spoke, we talked about this. They have a maritime security coalition of 14 countries that came together to secure the Red Sea. Well, the Houthis are just used a ballistic missile to bomb a Saudi tanker on Monday. And none of these countries are to be seen anywhere. Nobody is.
1: So it's not worth the paper it's printed on. And, right. And why would it be? Turkey's got a relationship with Iran. So does Pakistan. So who are you making an alliance with? Doesn't make any sense.
0: It does not make any sense. Ultimately, the Saudis will need the United States again, especially if things keep escalating with the Houthis like this. So I believe then, as you said correctly, this will be a point of privilege, and it will be an opportunity for the United States to bring back our allies together, united the way that they were, to bring Saudi policy aligned with the United States, aligned with the UAE. And ultimately, this alignment of the Gulf plus Israel plus the United States can put a unified pressure on the Iranian axis and can achieve much, much better results.
1: Yeah, it's a complicated situation, but I get the sense it's coming to a head. And Hussein, I'm just going to stick with the one premise, and it's not earth-shattering, and it's not a surprise. I do believe Iran wants to affect the election, and I think they're waiting for one time to try to inflict casualties on us. In October, we'd have an immediate brisk response, and then I'll help maybe tilt a very close midterm election. And that's what they would like to see, a diminished President Trump.
0: You've asked earlier about, you know, the advantages every side has. This is one card, I think, and one advantage that the Iranians have. I mean, they are very reckless. It doesn't cost them much to escalate against us or against any of our allies. There are reports, and they are completely logical, that they are planning some sort of an escalation just right in time to interfere in the midterm elections.
1: Yep.
0: So likely they'll be planning this. Well, we'll see how the United States military in the region position. I mean, if they're already, the reports are out there, I'm sure U.S. intelligence, Israeli intelligence are already assessing this. So I expect if it's true that they are going to come up with something like this, I expect the United States to preempt the Iranians at this point. But it definitely is not beneath them. Iran has a long history of trying to do exactly that.
1: Well, it's a complicated situation, but you break it down very wonderfully. Hussein Abu Bakr Mansour, thanks so much.
0: Thank you, Brian.
1: Back in a moment.
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6: This report is live in the Air Supply Air Conditioning Traffic Center. Expect a higher level of service. Very heavy on 11 southbound right now. Delays from Craig to Jones. 11 north is ugly from just past Boulder Highway through downtown. Peak delays forming on 15 southbound. Cheyenne down to Sahara with a crash on the Tropicana on-ramp to 11 north. On the Beltway, 215 south is clogged from Ann all the way down to Far Hills. 215 west from 11 up to Green Valley Parkway. Northbound airport connector from 215 to the tunnel entrance thanks to lane restrictions up in the tunnel for paving work. Northeast injury accident, carry east to Pecos, northwest Cheyenne at Durango, new one in the Central Valley on Alta, just east of Jones. It's Mitch Kelly from the Air Supply Air Conditioning Traffic Center.
7: From the Fox 5 First Alert Weather Center, I'm meteorologist Kendall Kim. The extreme heat warning is set to continue through 8 p.m. Friday night. Your forecast high today in Las Vegas is 109 degrees, along with a slight chance of showers and storms this afternoon. For the Fox 5 First Alert Weather Center, I'm meteorologist Kendall Kim.
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1: Hey, just I went a little long, but there's just so many moving parts with Iran. I like to keep you up to date on what's going on so you don't have to flip channels or get another perspective. I like to give you all perspectives. Just keep in mind, too, coming up on the 13th, it's going to be Uniting the States is going to come out. I'm going to have an appearance I'm going to have appearances all around, but in terms of going on stage and bringing the story to life, I'm going to be in Red Bank, New Jersey, then followed by right after Red Bank, New Jersey.

0: The next day being Westbury, Long Island. Also have appearances in Jacksonville, as well as Clearwater, and then one in St. Louis, where we go ahead and we take the six, it's United in the Stakes, the six crucial moments that forge the American miracle. And I try to bring these scenes to life and let you know how we became the country we became, and also the moments that could have made us, that made us, but could have broken us. And that's why I think these are the moments that made America. So I think you're going to really like the shows. You go to briankilmeade.com. Everybody that gets a ticket gets a book, and I sign them all. And then there's VIP opportunities where I have a chance to meet you all in person at briankilmeade.com. 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
9: The jury may get the Clancy case today.
10: It is for you to determine, in light of all the evidence, whether the defendant had a mental disease or defect.
9: And that is Judge William Sullivan instructing the jury in Massachusetts in the murder trial of Lindsey Clancy ahead of closing arguments this morning.
10: If the Commonwealth has proved to you beyond a reasonable doubt that the defendant was not suffering from a mental disease or defect at the time of the killing, the Commonwealth has satisfied its burden of proving that the defendant was criminally responsible.
9: And Clancy claims that postpartum psychosis caused her to strangle her three young children to death. After closing arguments, the judge will instruct jurors on possible verdicts, including murder and manslaughter, or not being criminally responsible. Now, if Clancy is not convicted, she could likely be committed to a psychiatric facility. Tsunami-like floods struck Nepal and Tibet, killing at least 353 people.
11: More than 1,300 people, including U.S. citizen tourists, are missing, along with religious visitors. The flooding is blamed on a collapsing glacier that sent an enormous wall of water and mud several stories high, destroying buildings and roadways running through the valleys of the Himalayas. The U.S. Embassy in Nepal says they're working to locate and assist all U.S. citizens affected.
9: Fox's Evan Brown reporting. Tropical storm Dolly forms in the Atlantic Ocean.
2: This was a disturbance that made its way off the African coast come Monday, and we're still watching its progression.
9: Fox weather meteorologist Melanie Black. Now, Dolly's name was already on the storm list for the season, so the storm's not named after the late superstar Dolly Parton. However, it is a fitting tribute to a woman who took the entertainment world by storm. 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
13: This report is live in the Air Supply Air Conditioning Traffic Center. Expect a higher level of service. Whole lot of congestion as we hit the peak of the morning commute. Starting at 11 southbound, heavy braking from Cheyenne down to Jones. 11 northbound, moving at parking lot speed from Charleston through downtown. 215 south, struggling from Cheyenne down to Far Hills. Southern Beltway delays eastbound from the Durango curve past South Jones. Westbound from I-11 up to Green Valley Parkway. Then again from Windmill to Las Vegas Boulevard. 15 south heavy from Cheyenne to Sahara with a crash on the other side on the Tropicana on-ramp to 15 northbound. Delays on the northbound airport connector between 215 and the tunnel due to lane restrictions up inside the tunnel for paving work. I'm Mitch Kelly in the Air Supply Air Conditioning Traffic Center.
14: From the Fox 5 First Alert Weather Center, I'm meteorologist Kendall Kim. Today is a First Alert Weather Day as the extreme heat warning is not set to expire until 8 p.m. Friday night. Your forecast high today in Las Vegas, a near record breaker at 109 degrees. Cooling is expected with the low 100s returning to your forecast closer to normal as soon as this weekend. Though Saturday and Sunday will bring a gusty wind. Peak gusts will push to about 35 mile per hour speeds. From the Fox 5 First Alert Weather Center, I'm meteorologist Kendall Kim.
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21: 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Brian Kilmeade.
0: Hi, everyone. So glad you're there. Brian Kilmeade Show coming to you from Midtown Manhattan. Heard around the country, around the world. Coming up at the bottom of the hour, Ray Gerber is going to be with us, retired U.S. Marine Corps colonel with 27 years of service across intelligence operations. We'll get the latest, especially on what's going on with John Ratcliffe, CIA director, taking a plane, picked up. I'm not sure if he wanted to be tracked, but he was right to Russia. He did not meet with Vladimir Putin, but did meet with Russian officials, then left. 6 hours on the ground. What was the message there? Let's ask John Spencer, retired U.S. Army major and an author of John, you got a brand new book out, right? It's your story. Tell us about it.
22: Absolutely. So 20 times I almost died. It covers everything from my own 25 years in the military to what I do now, which is going in and out of war zones from Ukraine, Azerbaijan, India.

0: Gaza, you name it. And each one of those near-death experiences taught me a lesson.
1: And I want to talk about your career, but I also want to talk about with Todd right now, and that's what's happened with Iran. You saw the new sanctions we put on from the Treasury Secretary. What do you like about it? What was lacking?
0: Sure. I like especially the possibility of second order sanctions, because that's really, Iran's been the most sanctioned country in history, but it's found the ways around of it thanks to China and other countries. So I love the idea of not just the former snapback sanctions coming back into the effect, but those second order ones, because we want to squeeze them until they cry uncle and come to actual terms and what we all need to do. Want to happen in Iran.
1: So they're getting about 500,000 barrels, I think, over to China, maybe on a daily basis. If we have a blockade in there, how are they getting it out?
0: Yeah, I mean, it's a great question. I mean, there are other ways other than, there is land. I mean, we have a very solid, which most people don't talk about, we're actually letting humanitarian things in because we care about the Iranian people. But how are they getting gas out? It's a great question. I don't know, but there are land borders as well. But they're definitely crying and facing the repercussions of that. I know you know what the Rial is doing. I mean, the reason they had to kill 30 to 50,000 of their people wasn't because they didn't like America. It was because their economy had collapsed.
1: You think they ran out of water in Tehran.
0: That they were going to move the capital, absolutely.
1: So they were in bad shape before this conflict.
0: Right.
1: And then I'm looking at the video of these long gas lines in an oil-producing country. What do you make of that?
0: I mean, that's a clear sign that they can't hide. I mean, they do really good on the rhetoric of talking about how strong they are. And this is the kind of the ridiculousness of the Operation Epic Fury's damage to them and this blockade. And it can continue as long as the president wants it to, that it's having real consequences in the country.
1: Does it tax the Navy?
0: Our Navy? No, I mean, I think what we saw is a normal rotation that you would want to see. I don't think it... And what the U.S. Navy says, so I'll let the Navy speak for themselves. They could do this for as long as it takes.
1: So if you look at secondary sanctions, it would be Turkey, India, Russia, China, Qatar, right? I mean, Pakistan. These are the countries that are doing business with Iran. So we have basically said, if you continue, we're going to sanction you. A lot of those are our key allies, economic allies with India and superpower rival in China. And Russia, the tensions are already high. I don't know what kind of leverage we have on them. So how far do you think we should go?
0: Yeah, there's some of those people on the list that I think should be the first on the list, like Russia and China. And I think Russia is just announcing a conversation with Iran to do a new gas deal and actually talk about nuclear power plants. It's crazy. I just got back from India. Of course, I think India is a rising nation. They dominated Pakistan in the four-day war that not most people talk about. Each one of those would have to be very carefully done. And this is the problem with people's thoughts about the Strait of Hormuz. It's already becoming less relevant. So Iran played its nuclear economic card, as Secretary Rubio says, but each one of those countries on that list would have to be handled very specifically. And they've already been warned. So that's the time. And I think what the Treasury Secretary said, like, we're not going to do this immediately. We're giving the warning. Some adjustments will be made, and I think they should start at the top of that list, China.
1: Time's on whose side?
0: Time's is on our side. I mean, this is going back to that. China needs Iran's gas. We don't, but we're also still getting things in and out. I know you were just covering that. The Strait of Hormuz is open, despite the rhetoric.
1: About 27 ships got through on Monday.
0: Yeah. It's not enough, of course, but...
1: We need about 100.
0: They've already opened up more of the gas lines for oil to get out.
1: Oman and Iran just made an announcement, we're going to be tolling. Tuesday, they said we're going to open it. Wednesday, they said we're going to toll it. What do you think?
0: It can't happen.
1: Don't they know that? Especially Oman. Doesn't Oman know better? How do you view them?
0: Every nation will act in its own interests. So they're trying to act in their own interests, but...
1: How is it in their interest to take Iran's side?
0: Yeah, because they'll get cheap gas from Iran. They'll get cheap favor from them. They're making their bets on who's going to be the regional power. This is the great power competition that's happening. The greatest loser in Iran situation is China, and they know that. So China is trying to make deals with Oman and all the Gulf states as well. This is the great game, but it can't happen. The freedom of navigation is worth fighting for, because if it happens in the Strait of Hormuz, who else will think the Strait of Malacca and others that, okay, now we can start making millions and millions of dollars off the global economy?

0: economy by tolling these international waters.
1: We would never allow it.
0: No, I mean, we can't allow it.
1: Yeah, so we can't allow it. So when you look at our options, what are our options to turn up the pressure? We played the economic card. It's enforcement now. So you're a military historian as well as professor. What are our options now that we haven't taken and surprised you?
0: Yeah. I mean, there is an uncertainty in war, so nobody could have predicted it. I made this whole list of things that we didn't do, like attacking certain elements of their economic vitality. The regime wants to stay in power. So once the economic pressure is put on and they don't cry uncle, then you could always have the option to return back to military operations. And it's still limited war. But there are so many things that we didn't do to put a squeeze on the regime's ideals about surviving the war, because they think that they have cards and they don't. And it isn't a game per se, but it is a bit of chess, three-dimensional chess. During all of this time, what are we doing? We're repositioning forces, adding defenses to our allies who are the ones that were vulnerable, collecting intelligence.
1: Are we doing that right now?
0: I strongly believe that we are, and repositioning stockpiles. So war tests all assumptions. And I think you and I talked recently about like the so-called low stockpile, but we're also gathering intelligence. So we're gathering our intelligence. So if the war was to restart, and I believe the administration says if it does restart, it will be nothing like it was before, which was still pretty amazing.
1: So do you think the IDF should play a role?
0: Absolutely. What Israel and the United States did together because of their intelligence penetration of the Iranian society, of the IRGC, but also their capabilities. I mean, they fly F-35s right next to ours, and absolutely, and it's in their interest.
1: Right. So let's talk about 20 times you almost died. Well, first off, how did you get into the military? You write about that in your book.
0: Yeah, I was 17, small town Indiana, single mom, raising three kids, working three jobs. It was the future for me because college wasn't going to be an option. I believed what the recruiters were selling, college, adventure, everything. And I got all of that immediately shipped off at age of 17 into the jungles of Panama. And that's where one of the book stories start.
1: You also talk about in command, the first time you start seeing battle in Iraq, you train, you get ready, you think you're ready, but there's something different from getting training and actually fighting. Can you talk about that moment?
0: Sure.
1: Leading.
0: Yeah, our goal in the military is to make training harder than combat. But there's some things you just can't replicate, like what we saw, Murphy's Law, like something's going to go wrong. So in some of these stories, like that one when I jumped into northern Iraq, a part of the Iraq invasion, and quickly thereafter,
1: this the first Persian Gulf War or the second?
0: Second. The Iraqi Freedom. Yeah. I jumped as a parachute, which is his own adventure. Didn't make the book because I had to make a decision on which ones of the stories to include in the book. But we're in a convoy attacking an Iraqi division, and we almost drive off of basically a cliff into a river that would have killed us all. And it was just a split second, somebody yelled stop, and our tires are hovering over the edge of this cliff, and I would have gone over.
1: And you think about that?
0: I do think about that.
1: Right.
0: Because so many of these are, one, I learned from every one of them. They shape who I am, my character, as I'm sitting here with you today, that I'll stand up for the truth. I'll do the right thing when nobody's looking. But I also understand that life's going to throw things at you that you're not ready for.
1: So when you started engaging in battle, that was one time you almost died.
0: Yeah.
1: Give us another.
0: Another one, I mean, in my second Iraq tour, so I went back in 2008, we saw a bomb on the side of the road, too obvious. I surrounded as a commander, and my soldier said, like, sir, if we call this in, we'll be out here all day. And the common sense thing seemed to be just to pull it off the side of the road. Something inside me, you call it intuition, you call it a higher power, said, don't do that. And I didn't, and luckily I didn't, because underneath that bomb that we were standing next to were four larger bombs. It was a trap set by Al-Qaeda at the time for us to pull that, and we would have all been, I wouldn't be here with you today.
1: How did you find that out that would have happened?
0: So we did stop, so I decided not to pull on it. Stop, called in the explosive ordnance, the bomb team, basically. They sent their robot down and saw not only a tripwire, if we would have walked near it, but also the wires leading to the other four bombs. One of them we were almost standing on top of.
1: Right, they got better and better at it as the war moved on.
0: Absolutely,
1: right?
0: The enemy's always trying to and figure out a way to get to you.
1: See, one thing I think is solely underappreciated, not for you because you teach it, is we went in there, okay, we underestimated the decision that Paul Bremer made, maybe at the behest of someone to dismiss the Iraqi army was a mistake. They had nothing to do. They became a trained insurgency.
0: Yeah, I was there for that.
1: Right. So that was brutal.
0: Yeah.
1: And but the Ramadi, which you guys did in Fallujah. You end up cordoning off the whole place, giving people IDs, and actually brought peace to these two places. And you made that decision. You don't train for that. How do I fix this?
0: Sure.
1: We're in the middle of urban warfare, which you guys wanted to avoid at all costs, and it happened.
0: Yeah. And that's what I have job security is, because we still avoid and bypass, and we should. We don't want to fight in cities amongst the civilian population, but the enemy wants us to because the advantage that they get. As much as we see it in Gaza today, this is for the American military. We had to adapt. We figured out a way to get it done by surrounding the city, evacuating every single civilian, because we could. We talk about Gaza. There's a reason that we can't, because Egypt said, no, you're not going to let any civilians out of that war zone. But absolutely, in that war you're talking about, the 2004 Second Battle of Fallujah, is the largest battle of the Iraq War, larger than the attack of Baghdad, which is 6 million. And there's a reason for that, and I hope we learn from that.
1: Yeah, and then you end up, the surge is successful.
0: Yep.
1: And you bring peace to Iraq to the point where Barack Obama comes in and says, let's pull everybody out.
0: Yeah, and the Iraqi government's like, we got this. We don't need you. Which so that's an element of success, despite people, you know, questioning the reasons for going. An element of success is when you go there and they tell you, we got this. We don't need you anymore.
1: And it turns out they did. And because al-Maliki actually lost the election, and we said, well, the Obama people said, we like him better. Let's leave him in power, as opposed to Alawi, which probably would have dealt with better.
0: Yeah, this is what General Petraeus said. I mean, the second we leave, the government instills all these sectarian violence and repercussions, throwing the vice president in jail, all this, that creates the tension that allows ISIS to form, which is right. Because of their being viewed as not being a part of the government.
1: And all that is in your book, The 20 Times I Almost Died.
0: Some of that's in my book.
1: Yeah. Major, right? John Spencer.
0: Yes, sir.
1: So, Major, let's bring up, you thought it would be important for you to see Gaza up close. When people keep saying genocide, they say it instinctively, they say it politically. What do you say?
0: I say that's ridiculous. So I just got back a couple weeks ago from my seventh trip into Gaza. I've been seven times since October 7th observing what the IDF are doing, the incredible measures that they've tried to implement despite what Hamas was doing to protect civilians. More than any nation in the history of war, based on my study of over a decade of every battle and every war involving urban warfare, I think it's crazy that that's still trending, to use the word genocide in a situation where the attacking military has done everything that anybody's ever thought about. They vaccinated the population, fed the population, created water, power, everything. That's not what you do when you're trying to wipe out a population. Of course, they had the right to kill Hamas. You know, killing the enemy is one of the goals of war, and trying to get their hostages. But that genocide lie, it's ridiculous that it continues.
1: 400 miles of tunnels, some of which have not been discovered. More with John Spencer in just a moment. Don't move.
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4: 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Expect a higher level of service. Biggest delays right now, 15 southbound from Cheyenne down to Sahara. Got some slowing on the northbound side from Russell to Tropicana, and there is a crash also on the Tropicana on-ramp 15 northbound. Big bottleneck on 11 northbound, Charleston through downtown, and 11 south Lake Mead to Jones, where the HOV lanes go away for work down to South Rancho. Western Beltway slowing southbound from Cheyenne to Far Hills. Southern Beltway eastbound, Durango Curve to Decatur. Westbound from 11 up to Valley Verde. Jammed up on the northbound airport connector from 215 to the tunnel, where lane restrictions are up for paving work. Northwest injury accident, Cheyenne at Durango. I'm Mitch Kelly in the Air Supply Air Conditioning Traffic Center.
8: From the Fox 5 First Alert Weather Center, I'm meteorologist Kendall Kim. The extreme heat warning is set to continue through 8 p.m. Friday night. Your forecast high today in Las Vegas is 109 degrees, along with a slight chance of showers and storms this afternoon. For the Fox 5 First Alert Weather Center, I'm meteorologist Kendall Kim.
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1: So Major John Spencer's our guest. His book is now out, 20 Times I Almost Died. Talks about his days in the military, why he joined, what he did, and what he accomplished. And also his analysis is just fantastic. Life lessons from the edge of survival. Is it heartened, Major, to know that recruiting's up in this country?
0: Absolutely. And I believe everybody should serve. And to see those numbers spike because they see good leadership is a good news story that needs to be told every day.
1: So you sought out the military and you end up being a professor at a war college.
0: Yes.
1: So that is really buying in. So it's not like you're from generations of a military family.
0: No.
1: What sold you on the military?
0: I mean, I believed everything that the recruiter was selling, which is its own craft. But the opportunity that the American dream is really, you join the military, there's a path you can achieve great things. And I'm an example of that. You can be a general if you just work hard and do the things you're supposed to do. That's almost like the American dream is replicated, but you're also serving something greater than yourself. You get the brotherhood that lasts a lifetime. it all sold me, and I got everything and more than I could ever dream of.
1: Right. And now you're in a situation where you can analyze the situation, and if at war, if things happen, you can go back to war if you had to. So I just mentioned how many, you just mentioned how many times you've been to Gaza. That is the hotspot. How do you envision the next step? Because Jared Kushner, the Board of Peace, they say we've gotten to a point where Hamas says, okay, we're not in charge, but they have not put down their guns yet. The international force hasn't been assembled yet. Where are we at?
0: Yeah, I mean, I think one is we're continually moving forward. Despite all that's going on in the world, I mean, Jared Kushner just went and had meetings to make sure that the ball keeps going, which is what we want to see, post-conflict resolutions. I mean, those that say that Hamas will never give up their arms are the same ones that said that Hamas would not give up the hostages. It will happen. And what I saw on the ground is, of course, a lot of work to be done, like fields of rubble that needs to be cleared. But there's actually new schools going on with a de-radicalized, you know, non-hate-filled curriculum.
1: So that Board of Peace is providing a new curriculum for the Palestinian kids.
0: Absolutely. And making sure that there's security around those schools, working with the tribes, making, I mean, there's almost an obesity problem, according to...
1: I saw that report.
0: So the food is getting in at levels it never got in, even during Hamas's time. But it's going to take time. But I actually see a path and a vision of the Board of Peace that will lead to, if we stick with it, to the actual stability that everybody wants to see, even for the Gazan people.
1: Is Hezbollah and Hamas being replenished?
0: No, absolutely not. Hamas is cut off 100%. And every day, they're filling tunnels. They're collecting up the explosives that Hamas likes to go out to the fields and collect the explosives that haven't exploded. And same thing for Hezbollah, although they have a arsenal underground that is still yet to be dealt with. And that's what we want the Lebanese army to be doing. But Syria is actually doing their part. And they just stopped like trucks full of wire-guided drones coming from probably Russia, Iran. They just stopped, though, so nobody's getting a major resupply like they used to.
1: Iran really lost a lot when they lost Assad, that brutal dictator who had to run for his life into Russia.
0: Absolutely, and everybody lost. It's such a benefit.
1: The bad guys lost. The Russians
0: bad guys lost.
1: The Iranians lost.
0: That's absolutely. Hezbollah lost. So Lebanon won because Hezbollah used to go fight for Assad when he was needed help, and he couldn't have that help because of what Israel had done, the pager operation, all of that to Hezbollah. Everybody lost, as much as Iran loses every day, like we've been talking about.
1: And Major, isn't it true that if the Russians don't invade Ukraine, they would have their eyes still on helping Assad stay in power, but they had to focus on a war that was way too hard, and Assad ended up almost, he had to be jettisoned out of there.
0: That's right, and he's supposedly living in, you know, Moscow at this time. Absolutely, that's a great assessment of Putin's great strategic blunder.
1: Yes, which is still happening, sadly. 20 times I almost died. Life lessons from the edge of survival. John Spencer, thanks so much.
0: Thank you, Brian.
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3: Fox News, I'm Therese Crowley. The jury in the Lindsey Clancy murder trial given a set of very logical instructions from Judge William Sullivan before closing arguments in Plymouth, Massachusetts.
4: It is for you to determine, in light of all the evidence, whether the defendant had a mental disease or defect.
3: And if she did she still know right from wrong when she killed her three children? The defense showing family photos of happier times before her bag of 13 meds, claiming postpartum psychosis. The prosecution says she didn't comply with doctors. Global disaster in Nepal, 1,300 missing and swept away. 353 known dead after a glacier apparently let loose down the mountainside. Canada removes U.S. seafood from retaliatory tariffs against the U.S. America's listening to Fox News.
5: This report is live in the Air Supply Air Conditioning Traffic Center. Expect a higher level of service. Still a mess on 15 southbound Lake Mead all the way down to Sahara. You've got a crash also blocking the right lane on the Tropicana on-ramp 15 north. Gridlock on 11 northbound, Charleston through downtown, and struggles on 11 southbound, Cheyenne to Jones. Southern Beltway delays westbound coming up from Henderson from 11 up to Green Valley Parkway. And you're dragging on the northbound airport connector from 215 to the tunnel where lane restrictions are up for paving work. Southeast crash, Warm Springs west of 215. East side with injuries, Desert Inn east of Eastern, west side Charleston at Rainbow, northwest Cheyenne at Durango, and in north Las Vegas, westbound Cheyenne before Civic Center. I'm Mitch Kelly in the Air Supply Air Conditioning Traffic Center.
6: From the Fox 5 First Alert Weather Center, I'm meteorologist Kendall Kim. Today is a First Alert Weather Day as the extreme heat warning is not set to expire until 8 p.m. Friday night. Your forecast high today in Las Vegas, a near record breaker at 109 degrees. Cooling is expected with the low 100s returning to your forecast closer to normal as soon as this weekend. Though Saturday and Sunday will bring a gusty wind. Peak gusts will push to about 35 mile per hour speeds. From the Fox 5 First Alert Weather Center, I'm meteorologist Kendall Kim.
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0: talk show that's getting you talking. You're with Brian Kilmeade.
1: What I love about these sanctions, and make no mistake, while no Chinese institution was named within the sanctions, it is very much the center of gravity to Iran. It's their economic lifeline. So we've widened the net with this. Now it's shipping. We're going after shipping companies, aviation technology, gold, and digital assets. And this is why it matters. And this is just a smart move by Scott Bessent. When you shut down traditional banking, Iran moves to exchange houses. You close those, they move to gold. When you shut down all those routes, that's when they start to move to crypto, to third-party front companies or third-party shipping, and then ultimately the shadow fleet. Economic warfare can be a little like whack-a-mole until you attack the entire financial ecosystem, and that's what they're doing.
2: And that is Mike Cirelli, Navy SEAL, a former Navy SEAL, talking about what we're moving now economically, pressuring while keeping the military option there. There's actually more military assets in the area than there was February 27th when this conflict started. Ray Gerber joins us now, retired U.S. Marine Colonel, 27 years of service of intelligence operations, information warfare. Ray, welcome.
3: Hey, thank you, Brian. Good morning.
2: Ray, where do you think this is heading? We know this morning, I guess the big news, Iran and Oman are mentioning now, didn't mention on Tuesday, but on Wednesday, they come out and said, if you want to use the Strait, we're going to be charging fees. So we never would agree to that. It makes me feel like a step backwards. What do you think?
3: I would agree that that's a step backwards. It's providing a mechanism that adds legitimacy to how Iran views the Strait, and it's bringing in people or countries that are typically our partners like the Omanis, that are enabling and giving that legitimacy.
2: So what do you think the next step should be?
3: I think the next step, to your point, we're going to have to apply pressure on the rest of the Gulf states and the Omanis to not render into these while we're concurrently applying the economic pressure that you were talking about prior to me joining the segment.
2: So the economic pressure is really going to come from us because we had to pressure other countries to India, Turkey, China, Russia, Qatar, those countries that are trading with Pakistan that are still trading with them. How do we dance that delicate dance in some cases? Because some of these guys are our allies.
3: Well, I think Mike actually noted China is probably the center of gravity for all of it. You're going to have to explicitly go after the Chinese links.

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1: Curia Coates talking about negotiating with these allies. Cut 33.
2: Well, I think we'd have to at least work with them. How much you trust them is, you know, up to the individual negotiators. But yes, I mean, Turkey is a NATO ally. Pakistan has been a historic ally. They're in a highly strategic location. They're a nuclear power. So for all those reasons, we need to talk to them. Some people are like, oh, no, you can't possibly talk to the Turks. You can't talk to the PACs. I'm like, okay, then what am I going to do? Sit and look in the mirror and talk to myself?
1: Right. It's because they have relationship with Iran. So leverage has got to be done diplomatically, not necessarily in a uniform. Right, Ray?
3: Absolutely. And I think that to your point, those relationships cut both ways. Pressure applied through them actually gets back to Iran to seek a political settlement for where this will all end up.
1: So when you talk about what we could still be doing militarily, what's still on the table that kind of burns you on this ally who, through what, seven presidents has been a problem? This enemy, Iran, through seven has been a problem. What did we leave on the table that frustrates you?
3: I think we, from a military strategy perspective, we never actually led up to the point where we would take away significant portions of Iranian territory or what have you. Epic Fury did a brilliant job tactically executing strikes. The blockade has been very effective in setting the conditions for all this. But we haven't set the force posture to say, if this continues, we might change the fundamental map. And I think without that pressure, without at least the threat of that, you've left something on the table.
1: You're talking about ground troops.
3: I think it's status quo is not going to change anything, Brian. So you have to have at least the option for the policymakers to hold up and say, this is a costly signal on the part of the United States, but we're willing to send it.
1: Right. It's very interesting because other people say that, you know, the ground troops would be, if you take Karg Island, you would need ground troops to hold it. They'd also become targets, but that would totally strangle them. Where would you stand on that if they called on your battalion?
3: Oh, I think, to be clear, from a tactical and an operational perspective, it's not insignificant. It's far from a trivial action to take away some parts of these Iranian territories, either the disputed islands in the Straits of Hormuz, Strait itself, or Karg Island. And that there would be a significant cost to pay. But you ask the question of what have we left on the table as an option to change the facts on the ground. And so I think that's one of the debates that we have to have, because otherwise, if we don't have it, it's been essentially ruled out.
1: So if we could jog over to the Ukrainian situation, it looks like John Ratcliffe landed in Russia, spent about 6 hours on the ground, a 72-hour trip. He's already back. I guess there could be multiple messages. We hear the message was, we hear you're thinking about going into a NATO nation, knock it off. What do you think the Russians are up to that would get our CIA director's attention?
3: Ironically, I spent most of the week working PACOM issues, but when I look at that, what I see is the Russians are very frustrated by their lack of progress in the Ukraine. And one of the ways to break open essentially the stalemate that's going on inside Ukrainian territory is to sidestep it by going through NATO territory. And that would cause significant concern for us because it would invoke Article 5. Hence the reason why it's possible or even plausible the CIA director is going to Russia to say, we know what you're thinking about. It's probably not a good idea.
1: And how does he put teeth into that warning?
3: I think the teeth are almost self-evident when you run back to the Russians where they're at in this conflict. If you think about the fact that we go and we say we're going to stand beside our NATO allies, even if there's tension there with some of them, we're going to stand beside them. And you really haven't fared well just against the Ukrainians. Going up against a modern coalition like NATO is going to actually cause Russia a strategic defeat.
1: So what do you think? I know, I guess to our advantage would be to, you always put yourself in the enemy's shoes and think, what are their options? You watch their refineries are blowing up now. You saw that without a Navy, Ukraine is basically really hobbled the Russian Navy. How does Russia save face and stop at the same time cease this war?
3: That's a great question. I think it comes back to some of the intractable issues that we're seeing play out between Russia and the Ukraine itself. Russia, if they kept some of the Ukrainian territory in order to protect the Russian population that they believe that they're conducting this action on, in part, that would help them save face if they sought

0: settlement.
1: Right. But giving up the Donbass area, areas they have not won, should be a non-starter?
0: Well, I think that's a very tough negotiation for the Ukraine. They would see that they've now got leverage. And why would they accept the loss of some of what they rightly believe is Ukrainian sovereign territory?
1: Ray, did you ever think war would change so much in real time as it has in that conflict? I mean, look at how it's different. Now we have, not only do we have drones, we have AI autonomous drones that we program. We're not working a joystick anymore in the basement in Las Vegas, though the Ukrainians have moved this to a whole new level.
0: The velocity of change specific to the Ukraine has been profound, and it comes across in different segments of the war, but the portion you're talking about now is something that we're all studying because it's going to have impact. Anytime you get into a position where you go static, like they are in the Ukraine-Russia salient right now, you're going to find yourself in a position where you're going to get swarmed like that with anything that can see you is probably going to be able to kill you.
1: So now for a long time, for you, first couple of years, Russia wasn't really affected. They could say, hey, the war's no big deal. I'm not drafting your sons and daughters. These are people from distant provinces. It's no issue. Now they're really cutting to the point where they got to get some of the elite's family to join. If these North Koreans are not going to be there, maybe they will. And number two is, you can honestly say these cities have been affected. And now when you have gas lines in Russia, you know these refineries are really hurting their society and their quality of life. They're being targeted.
0: Yeah, you're absolutely spot on with that. And I think it speaks to the creativity that the Ukrainians have created by denying Russia safe haven. As you pointed out, first couple of years, Russia was relatively unaffected domestically by this. That is no longer the case. Deep into Russia, they're seeing significant economic impact. The refineries, their version of Amazon, et cetera. You got to give credit to the Ukrainians that they haven't backed down. And in fact, they've actually accelerated how they're viewing this asymmetrically.
1: So this winter, their goal is to hit them with as many ballistic missiles as possible. And we do not have the Patriots in our stockpile to lend. So that's, the Russians want to make this a miserable winter for Ukraine. Here we are still in the summer. How would they best prepare?
0: I think if you're the Ukrainians and you know that the Russians are going to use fires the way that you just described, then you start figuring out how you move things away from the easily targetable positions and you create a problem for Russian targeting. You're not going to be able to stop the missiles, but you can deny them a place where they hit you most effectively.
1: So someone has told me, maybe use the term, hit the archer, not the arrow. They've been trying to block the arrow. Is there a way to hit the archer?
0: There's also that, I mean, to your point, if you know right now that Russia's planning on launching ballistic missiles and you know and you can do the math, there's only a certain number of places, albeit a significant amount to do that from, you can start to deny them safe haven with the same techniques they've been using to go after Russian economic targets. That's another thing that I would be considering. It's also another policy lever that we've talked about, which is does the United States give the Ukrainians more ability to use prompt striking munitions instead of the slower flying things that they've typically been using, i.e. deeper penetrating things like the ATACMS that come out of the HIMARS?
1: Interesting. Mike Pence had this idea when I interviewed him on Monday because he just got back from Ukraine. Yeah, we do not have the Patriots that we want. We probably need them. We have some we could give them, to sell them. But South Koreans do. And the North Koreans have no problem giving them ballistic missiles as well as up to 50,000 soldiers. Do you think it could be in South Korea's interest and the right thing to do to maybe South Korea saying, here, I can help you here?
0: I think absolutely, mostly because just like we talk about in the United States about reindustrialization, South Korea has significant industrial capacity you just described, and they get the ability to vertically close the build of advanced things like the Patriots. Them and the Japanese, we would want them to have that because it's additive capability for us, and it allows us to essentially have export licenses on versions of the Patriots that go to our friends to counter what you just described. Folks that mean us and our friends ill will, we now have the ability to defend them, not just from our own domestic lines, but also the ones from our partners.
1: Yeah, we'll have to see. Ray Gerber, thanks so much. It's a very interesting time. I feel like as much as these things are ongoing, I also think they're solvable. I get the sense that this thing could hopefully they'll come to a close by the end of 26, both conflicts. It would definitely ease some world pressure and certainly world economy. Ray Gerber, thank you.
0: You would hope the war weariness that everyone's facing from this actually brings people to the negotiating table to find a durable settlement. Yes, and, Brian, it was good to talk to you.
1: Yeah, same here. And the other thing is, we don't have to convince NATO that they're going to have to spend on their own defense anymore. I think they
0: got that lesson. That is absolutely true.
1: Certainly.
0: They have.
1: Go get them, Ray. Thank you.

0: A moment.
1: The headlines, the stories behind them, and the people who make them. 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
10: Fast Report is live in the Air Supply Air Conditioning Traffic Center. Expect a higher level of service. Still a big struggle on 15 southbound Cheyenne all the way down to Sahara. 11 northbound bottle up Charleston through downtown. Slow flows on 11 southbound as you round the Rainbow Curve, hit Jones, and lose the HOV lanes for work down to South Rancho. Delays on the northbound airport connector from 215 to the entrance to the tunnel. You've got paving work now on both sides of the airport tunnel with lane restrictions up into December. North Las Vegas injury accident affecting westbound Cheyenne before Civic Center. West side injury crash, Charleston at Rainbow. East side Desert Inn east of Eastern. In the southeast on Warm Springs just west of 215. I'm Mitch Kelly in the Air Supply Air Conditioning Traffic Center.
11: From the Fox 5 First Alert Weather Center, I'm meteorologist Kendall Kim. The extreme heat warning is set to continue through 8 p.m. Friday night. Your forecast high today in Las Vegas is 109 degrees, along with a slight chance of showers and storms this afternoon. For the Fox 5 First Alert Weather Center, I'm meteorologist Kendall Kim.
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2: Every kid that grows up in Massachusetts in the fourth grade in their geography book has a chapter entitled Our Friends, the Canadians. They are our training partners. They are our friends. And what Donald Trump is doing is jeopardizing the relationship which we have. And so many of my small businesses have relationships. So many of them are going to be jeopardized. We have to do everything we can in the next 9 weeks to defeat the Republicans in the House and Senate.
3: Okay, fine. Ed Markey, 80 years old, still doing the same thing, accomplishing nothing, just a liberal guy from Massachusetts, joined the club. But he's right. I would love to see a good deal done with Canada. One of the president's things the president did is going to reconfigure our trade relationships. He made the USMCA. It was much better than NAFTA. Everybody agrees with that. They're about to modernize it. The way I understand it, Canada contacted our trade reps and said, let's do our deal. I know you just did EU. I know you've worked out South Korea. I know you've done Japan. I know you're working with Mexico. Let's update the USMCA, but also let's do our deal. And they were on track six days ago to get this done. You heard the president said a good conversation on Thursday, and on Friday, he predicted the deal's done. Well, they reconfigured it in the afternoon. We might have played a role in that. But for everything to go south and then to say we're declaring war, really? How ironic. You're declaring war on America, a country of 42 million with almost no money, less than 2% spent on the military, less than 2%. So now we're in a situation where they're trying to directly target Republicans. They're trying to put maximum pain on Maine and Michigan and Ohio. So here you go. They feel as though they have the advantage, and we feel as though we're not going to do a bad deal. And the president's predetermined. I think he was going to release today. He was going to make it Lake America instead of Lake Ontario. Personally, I'm not really into that. Doesn't really make much sense to me. Here's Scott Bessent, Cut 26.
4: They were offered quite a good deal last week. They chose to reject it. Unfortunately, Prime Minister Carney rose to power on an anti-American, anti-Trump platform.
3: And he's making the most of it. He's not really paying the price for it. And president's having a war with Doug Ford. We get electricity. Maine evidently gets electricity from Ontario. I have no idea why. Why are we getting power from Canada? I'm friend or foe. It doesn't matter. But to do with that, now they're going to put tariffs on the electricity or shut it off. Cut 27.
5: I would. Everything's on the table, but I can't do it alone. You know, I'm not the only province that ships electricity down to the U.S. We need a Team Canada approach, and I'd be happy within the provinces to lead that approach. If this escalates and we can't get back to the table and he keeps coming after us, all options are on the table, in my opinion.
3: Well, number one, forget about any military alliance if you're going to break up trade. They said they want 50% of their trade now going with China. I mean, you believe this? What responsible leader would say, let's start dealing with China, including accepting Chinese cars? They say, look, we're barely dealing with India. We'll start upgrading our relationship with India. All right, good luck with that. We'll see what happens. The other thing that we're not getting much attention yesterday, but I think it's really important that we came forward with this because we didn't have to. China is in the middle of a major operation, a spy operation, hacking operation inside our country. It was unwound and announced yesterday, even though it's at risk for maybe jeopardizing the deal in September when they come over here. Listen to the Attorney General, Cut 35.
6: They were trying to infiltrate not only some of our key infrastructure, like you just described, but hospital systems and healthcare centers. And this is something that's been happening for many years. And in this case, this was sponsored. This is state sponsored. And this is a major national security issue for the United States. And so the work that we did over the past several months, bringing this to a stop is something that the FBI and our great prosecutors in California have worked very hard on, and they're going to reload and try to come at us again. And so this is a fight that we're going to continue to have. But this is a great job done by the FBI and National Security Division here at Maine Justice and then the Southern District of California U.S. Attorney's Office.
3: So they made this announcement, and I think it's political risk. I would say it. I mean, they're the one doing it. We just announced it. But We're going to pressure them in Iran. We expose to the world that we know you're hacking and that we found out what you're doing. So are you going to deny it? We have yet to see a formal response from China. But this is a very interesting shadow boxing, diplomatically. But ultimately, both militaries are building to fight each other should something happen. You listen to the Brian Kimmel Show.
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10: Final pitch to the jury. I'm Lisa Brady, Fox News. Prosecutors in Massachusetts arguing Lindsay Clancy knew right from wrong and was not suffering postpartum psychosis when her three young children were killed or during mental health treatment for several months leading up to the killings.
11: None of them saw any signs of psychosis ever. So they're all wrong. All these different doctors at all these different practices, they're all collectively together wrong. That doesn't make sense.
10: Plymouth County Assistant DA Jennifer Sprague says Clancy's actions the day of the killings show control and planning, including sending her husband out to run errands and searching online how much time that would take. The defense argues Clancy, who tried to kill herself, was suffering from psychosis and was over-medicated. She's pleaded not guilty by reason of insanity. Moments ago, the judge just giving the jury instructions emphasizing a guilty verdict must go beyond probability to no reasonable doubt. President Trump heads to Texas today to raise money in a critical midterm Senate race.
12: The Lone Star State has emerged as a Senate battleground, with Democrat James Tallarico leading Republican Attorney General Ken Paxton in some polls.
13: Republicans are going to win Texas, let me tell you.
12: White House Press Secretary Karoline Leavitt says President Trump is hosting a fundraiser in Houston tonight for the RNC to continue a cash advantage over Democrats.
13: I also know he's going to be out there traversing the country, meeting with everyday Americans and campaigning on behalf of the great Republican candidates across the board.
12: Recent polling also shows a tighter than expected governor's race in Texas.
10: Fox's Jared Halpern at the White House. Rescue teams and military helicopters searching for hundreds of people still missing, including more than 60 Americans after deadly flooding along the Nepal-China border. More than 350 people are known dead. 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
17: Fast Report is live in the Air Supply Air Conditioning Traffic Center. Expect a higher level of service. Closing things out with delays still. 215 westbound Gibson to Green Valley Parkway, 11 north through downtown, and 15 south from Washington down to Sahara. Sluggish on the northbound airport connector from 215 to the tunnel entrance, where you have lane restrictions up for paving work. East side injury accident, Desert Inn east of Eastern. In north Las Vegas, right lane's blocked on westbound Cheyenne before Civic Center. I'm Mitch Kelly in the Air Supply Air Conditioning Traffic Center.
18: From the Fox 5 First Alert Weather Center, I'm meteorologist Kendall Kim. The extreme heat warning is set to continue through 8 p.m. Friday night. Your forecast high today in Las Vegas is 109 degrees, along with a slight chance of showers and storms this afternoon. For the Fox 5 First Alert Weather Center, I'm meteorologist Kendall Kim.
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34: Uh-huh.
33: All right, big news out of the Lindsey Clancy trial.
35: Oh, yeah, closing arguments today as they're wrapping up this long trial. Lindsey Clancy is the woman who murdered her three children. The youngest was 8 months old. Her defense has been arguing that she suffered from postpartum psychosis because of the stress of being a mother of three. But there have been a whole lot of people out there saying, well, not really, because she was never hearing voices and never heard voices again until the only time she ever heard voices in her head was when she killed her kids.
34: Yeah. Yeah, and then they said that they were silent after that.
35: Yeah.
0: that the voices went away, as if task over, now we can retire, whatever. And that doesn't happen.
35: And it's become an even more bizarre case because there are a lot of women out there who are saying, like, same, Lindsay. Men just don't understand how hard it is to be a mother and all that kind of stuff. I'm like, wait a minute. I mean, they had help. The husband was trying to get her psychiatric help. Yeah.
1: A buddy of mine told me last night that there is a trend that's happening. Well, I got a lot of people talking about it online of guys that have broken up an engagement when they noticed their fiance was supporting Clancy.
35: Well, yeah,
1: like, I'm not marrying this person. I can't deal with it. I can't understand it.
35: Yeah, that would be a deal breaker. Like, yeah, I understand why you brutally murdered your three children. Okay, I'm not interested in starting a family with you.
1: Yeah, now. No kidding.
0: I read a piece today by a woman named Bethany Mandel. I don't know much about her, but she said the first generation of women to be raised in the therapeutic culture that eventually gave us gentle parenting is now raising children of their own. And judging by the reaction of the Lindsay Clancy trial, it's not going well.
35: Yeah.
0: These mothers were taught to analyze every negative emotion they experience, turning over the least discomfort over in every direction and then analyzing it and dissecting it. The mindset teaches that sadness isn't something you shake off and anxiety isn't something you push through.
1: Yeah.
0: Damn right.
1: Well, yeah, you think about motherhood for our grandmas.
0: Oh, gosh.
1: Or great grandmas. What it was like then compared to now.
0: Our moms.
1: Absolutely.
0: Yes.
1: Yeah.
0: You know, I mean, and
1: what did the, by the way, what did the attorney say?
35: Yeah, her defense attorney during the closing arguments today. I understand he's got a job to do, and it's a very difficult job. I just don't understand how you can let these words fly out of your mouth.
1: Okay.
2: This young lady did nothing wrong in her life. She was a nurse, a daughter, a wife, and a darn good mother.
1: Whoa.
0: How can you possibly say that?
35: A darn good mother.
0: Good mother. How do you say that? You killed your children.
1: Yeah.
0: And by the way,
1: that's not going to land. I can't believe that lands.
0: You know, not to be totally macabre here or anything, but when you kill your own children, by the way she killed them, by strangulation, you're looking at them.
35: Yeah.
1: Yeah.
0: As you're doing this.
1: Yeah.
0: And she was a damn good mother?
1: After the one kid ran from her.
0: Sit down, jackass.
1: Well, yesterday, forensic psychiatrist Dr. Gregory Sadoff, he was the last witness. We'll just play this and get the reaction. Go.
3: When she received the phone call from her husband, she did not report to him that she was in distress, that she was having hallucinations, that she needed help. So with that phone, she, by calling her husband back and reassuring him by the fact that, yes, she knew the medication, whatever, that helped guarantee that he would continue on the errands. Had she not called him back, it would likely, or it certainly was possible that he would be concerned enough that he would return home. And so I think the phone figures in just in terms of her awareness and conforming her behavior such that the strangling of her children could be concealed. It is my opinion within a reasonable degree of medical certainty that Ms. Clancy was criminally responsible.
1: Yeah.
35: Right. I mean, the entire premise is that she had the wherewithal to make sure that the husband was going to stay out of the house so she could kill the kids.
1: Yeah.
35: That's not just, you know, losing your mind and blacking out and doing something because of your mental illness.
1: Yep. So the judge is instructing the jury. We'll see what happens there. Something else making the rounds online. This is Dr. Sanjay Gupta.
0: Oh, boy.
1: Get ready to get infuriated.
0: I know, this guy.
35: Yeah, okay. So
1: I know.
35: The good doctor, Sanjay Gupta from CNN, he sat down with California Governor Gavin Newsom on Newsom's podcast.
1: Unbelievable.
35: And talked about the low trust in the medical establishment because of the COVID vaccine and the way it was sold.
1: Yes.
4: What I think was unfortunate, frankly, and this was a communications problem, was that they seem to also intimate that it would protect you from getting COVID at all, from carrying it. And there was not great evidence behind that. And, you know, we reported as such that you don't have great evidence that shows that. That was, I think, a communications error. And I think, frankly, Governor, I think it led to a lot of distrust overall of these mRNA vaccines. You said I couldn't get COVID if I got this. Well, I got COVID, and I spread it.
1: Okay. No. Boy, he has a crazy way of changing past statements, it seems.
35: Yes, he does. Mays Moore on X, he's one of my favorite follows, dug up this gem from May of 2021 when the Biden administration was saying, hey, vaccinated people don't need to wear masks anymore, because they didn't intimate you wouldn't get it or spread it. They explicitly said you will not get it or spread it.
1: Yes. And this is he and Jake Tapper, right?
35: Yes.
1: Yeah.
4: The science, I think, has been clear for some time on not only how well these vaccines work, as you alluded to, but also how well they protect you, how well they work in terms of preventing you from getting sick, but also how well they work in terms of preventing you from becoming infected. And most importantly and most recently, how well they work in terms of making it unlikely you would pass the infection on to someone else. You're basically seeing two communities emerge, the vaccinated community and the unvaccinated community. The unvaccinated person could be putting other unvaccinated people at risk. That's the truth. And they're going to have to figure that out, whether institutions are going to say we want to have some sort of proof of vaccination. Who knows?
35: Gosh. You know, they sold it. They implied, you know, we had nothing to do with that either. You know, we were just parroting government talking points.
1: Yeah.
0: We had to start a segment, revisionist history.
35: Right.
0: Now time for revisionist history.
1: Well, we were talking at the time that guy was a hack.
0: Oh, of course.
35: Oh, yeah.
1: And it is so frustrating. And it was great if you remember when Joe Rogan had him on. We can get that clip for later.
35: Yeah.
1: Bringing him on and talking about CNN lying about him with horse paste.
0: Yeah.
1: That whole nonsense with ivermectin. And Goops is like, yeah, no, I don't think so. You know, I don't know. Just, it was garbage.
35: Remember when Chris Cuomo, quote unquote, had COVID? He brought on Sanjay Gupta to analyze a chest scan, a scan of his lungs. And the good doctor was looking at it and saying, yes, you can actually see the COVID in your lungs right there, the residual COVID in your lungs. And a bunch of radiologists are like, that's a perfectly healthy lung scan. Like, that, there's nothing, you're not seeing COVID. That's actually, he looks fine.
1: Unreal, man.
0: Drew it in with stencil. Right. See, there's the COVID.
1: I know, and going just through a bunch of audio from the past and just looking for that Rogan clip. Remember when it was like Neil Young and Howard Stern were trying to get him booted from Spotify?
35: Yeah.
1: For saying, if you're a young person, why would you do it?
35: Yeah.
1: Why would you get the vaccine? Oh, gosh! Did anyone ever apologize? Hey, we got that one wrong.
35: No.
0: Neil Young was standing up for it.
35: Yeah, and he took his music off of Spotify and then realized nobody cared.
1: Yes.
35: And then came crawling back.
1: Yes. It's just garbage. Remember? I'm going to go off Spotify. Who cares?
0: He's going to protest.
1: Okay, yeah. All right, old man River.
35: I almost feel bad because she's been through a lot, but remember Savannah Guthrie from the Today Show reporting on that? Well, I guess I have to get Harvest Moon one last listen.
1: Which is such BS. I gotta watch it, man. It's Thursday. Anything could fly out of your mouth at this point. So much BS you listen to all week long from these people.
0: Oh, to live on Moderna Mountain.
1: Yeah. Yeah, the guy that's all against corporate rock.
0: Right.
1: And guy, no corporate sponsorship here. Get the vax. Okay, Neil.
35: Jeez.
1: You know what, man? There was a great clip of Dolly Parton making the rounds about how she wouldn't take the bait on Trump from ABC, trying to get her to say something bad about Trump back in the day. I don't know if you've seen this recently or not. It's pretty good.
5: I just don't get into that. And so if you are deciding you may want to ask me something more serious, don't, because I'm not going to answer it.
6: You have a president of the United States who said those things on that bus.
5: I'm not addressing that. I do not get into that. Of course, I have my opinion about everybody and everything. But I learned a long time ago, keep your damn mouth shut if you want to stay in show business. I'm not in politics. I'm an entertainer.
6: And yet, you're also a role model.
5: Yes, I am. That's why I don't talk about people.
1: Well, I know some people have said over the last few days, well, Dolly wanted everybody to get vaxxed.
0: Mm-hmm. Oh, yeah, I've heard that one.
1: Based on the information she had. Okay, that was long before the Neil Young nonsense. I mean, that message. Dangerous from Joe Rogan.
35: Right.
1: Get out of here.
35: I also don't recall her shaming anybody who didn't.
1: No.
35: That's the difference.
1: Exactly.
35: Leave Dolly alone.
1: Very much so. Fan Camp's got a lot of guns. What is that, too edgy to say? So joke about Dolly. Do not criticize Dolly around David.
35: She has a heart of gold. I don't.
1: Exactly. We've got plenty of lead.
0: Gold plated, yeah.
1: The five stories we're watching today, next.
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3: The Markley, Van Camp, Robbins Show. Jamie Markley, David Van Camp, Scott Robbins. Thank you for being here. It's time now for the five stories we're watching today.
4: Number five, Whole Foods guacamole and pico de gallo. There's an update to a recall there that's been, apparently some tainted jalapenos have been giving people bloody diarrhea. It's been upgraded to the FDA's highest risk level over deadly bacteria. They describe it as a reasonable possibility of death.
5: Reasonable possibility.
4: Reasonable. Like, yeah, you could die from this.
5: Holy smokes.
4: Yeah, man.
6: The bloody rhea is never good.
5: See, no, those two words together mean bad.
4: Yeah. There's not such a thing.
5: Separately, they're not good, but together, boy.
4: Number four, Germany. Yeah, they're like constitutionally opposed to having air conditioning, and I think they may change their minds on this. Tragic news. They recorded 15,800 heat-related deaths. That's a record.
5: Whoa.
4: This summer. Number three, members of an immigrant business group that has spoken out against Mayor Zoran Mamdani's plans for New York City government-owned supermarkets lately have been getting slapped with fines from the city's sanitation department.
5: I love this.
4: Wouldn't you know? Some say it looks like a case of retaliation.
5: Well, yeah.
4: Yeah, getting Lobster. Fined for garbage that's not even yours. Jeez. In one case. Number two, a tropical storm has formed in the Atlantic, and this is actually a coincidence, just based on the naming roster. It's Tropical Storm Dolly.
6: No way.
4: Yeah.
6: Wow.
4: It's wild.
5: How nuts is that?
4: It and
5: is
4: nuts. Then number one, long fuel lines have been reported across Tehran as fuel shortages take hold in the city.
6: Oh, yeah, after the economic D-Day the other day, and it's just continuing on.
5: You know, with the Dolly thing, too, something kind of interesting that was going online was that she died on 925.
6: You mentioned that.
5: Yeah, which is sort of weird, too, when you think about it.
4: On 925.
5: Yeah.
6: Just because of the song.
5: Yeah.
4: It's 825, though.
5: Or 825. Yeah.
6: Uh-oh.
5: Kind of takes the shine off of it, doesn't it?
4: Yes, it does.
5: I went with it before I was able to verify it.
7: I'm like, oh, so, wow.
5: No, huh. 825, yes.
7: Yeah.
3: Yeah, we're not in September yet.
5: Yeah, David had that perplexed look on his face. I'm thinking to myself, well, maybe I read that wrong. No, I read it right. It was just the wrong.
3: Yeah. It's like, yeah, because of the song, 9 to 5. I get that, but it wasn't 9 to 5.
5: Yeah, it was like 8 to 5. Okay.
3: I've seen people saying we should make that a national holiday or an observance.
5: September 9 to 5? Yeah, okay. Sorry.
7: Oh, I'm dying.
5: Yep. That's what I get for getting stuff sent to me, and I just look at it and go, okay, I just went with it. I just thought went with it. Yeah. I'm like, oh, of course, it's September, right? No, it's not.
7: It's like there's a thing with boomers falling for the AI videos. I don't know if you've seen this all over online. It reminds me of that a little bit.
5: I didn't fall for a video.
7: Oh, it'll be a matter of time now. You're going to get all sorts of AI stuff sent to you now.
5: I don't want to get AI stuff sent to you now. I will block you forever. Okay, saying.
3: We're going to have to open up a merch store just to sell Scott Robbins calendars.
5: Well, there'll always be a month ahead. So we start the year in February.
3: Yes. Yeah. New Year's Day, February 1st.
5: Which I'm advocating for now.
7: Real quick, we were talking about Dr. Sanjay Gupta, who's still a, quote, expert all over as far as legacy media goes. Yes. Going back to that Rogan thing, okay, because now Sanjay Gupta is saying, well, it was a problem with the vaccine. They weren't honest with people when he was the one out peddling the misinformation.
5: Yeah. Mm-hmm.
7: And then Rogan, this was the exchange talking about, hey, CNN, who you work for or work with or whatever. Why would they lie?
8: Why would they lie and say that's horse dewormer? I can afford people medicine, mother. This is ridiculous. It's just a lie.
9: I don't think anyone is thick.
8: But don't you think that a lie like that is dangerous on a news network when you know that they know they're lying? You know that they know that I took medicine. Like, here it is. This is ivermectin.
9: You got
8: this
9: it
8: right
9: you.
8: Here. Somebody gave it to me.
9: All right, hang on. The thing is, we're like going so fast. Like,
7: listen to this weasel. We ain't going fast.
9: So fast. Like, I feel like I'm missing.
8: Do you think that's a problem, that your news network lies?
9: Well, I don't.
8: Dude.
9: What did they say?
8: They lied and said I was taking horse dewormer.
9: Can I just come back to the one I want to talk about? Two things on the ledger.
8: Before we get to that, does it bother you that the news network you work for out and out lied,
9: well,
8: just outright lied about me taking horse dewormer?
9: They shouldn't have said that.
8: Why did they do that?
9: I don't know.
8: You didn't ask? You're the medical guy over there.
9: I did.
7: That was fantastic.
5: Good
7: right.
5: stuff.
7: Much to get to. Straight ahead.
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14: News. I'm Gianna Gelosi. Closing arguments today in the trial of Lindsay Clancy, the Massachusetts woman who says postpartum psychosis led her to strangle her three kids in 2023.
15: If the Commonwealth has proved to you beyond a reasonable doubt that the defendant was not suffering from a mental disease or defect at the time of the killing, the Commonwealth has satisfied its burden of proving that the defendant was criminally responsible.
14: It's Judge William Sullivan instructing the jury. A tropical storm Dolly forming in the Atlantic.
16: The storm could reach the islands and get close to Puerto Rico this weekend, bringing heavy rain. The storm's name of Dolly is getting some attention due to the recent passing of Dolly Parton. Those storm names are decided upon in advance as part of a predetermined list rotating every 6 years.
14: And that was Fox's Eben Brown reporting. 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
3: What are you laughing at?
5: Oh, the things you say right before we go on the air.
7: What'd I say?
5: Blank Neil Young.
7: That was from earlier.
5: It's like this just came out of nowhere. Like you've been sitting on it for 10 minutes. Okay.
7: Oh, I was listening to something off air. I'll get to it later with Neil Young.
5: That was very Rain Man. It just came out of left field. Just like
3: it's like Rage Tourette's or something, you know?
5: Exactly. Yeah.
7: This is the Markley Van Camp and Robbins Show. Jamie Markley, David Van Camp, Scott Robbins.
5: Blank Neil Young. We're done with him.
7: You know, now you bring it up, I would just want to go into the whole thing. Okay. I can't. I'll do it later.
5: Okay, we'll do it later. Yeah, that's all right.
7: All right. Debbie Dingell, Michigan. Yeah. What is she saying, David?
3: Oh, she's very upset about being asked about her party campaigning with that Hassan Piker guy, who thinks America deserved 9/11, Mao was a hero, Hamas is a better governing body than the Israeli government.
7: Right.
3: Other things. And Scott, you mentioned this yesterday, but here's the audio of her just saying, I don't want to be asked about him.
7: Okay.
20: I'm done. So don't any reporter ask me again about Hassan Piker. It's not what November is about. Republicans are trying to make it. They're trying to divide us.
5: Oh, they didn't create Hassan Piker.
3: Right. I mean,
7: no, they did not.
5: That's your party did.
3: Well, yeah. I mean, the New York Times was like, can this be the left's Joe Rogan? Which always made me laugh because Joe Rogan
4: was the last Joe Rogan.
7: Exactly. But y'all lost your minds.
4: Right.
7: He just stayed sane.
4: Yeah, so we'll just go with this absolutely insane mimbo, Hassan Piker. Well, Debbie Dingell was on CNN today, and I thought John Berman had a good follow-up to that statement.
7: Okay.
0: So I'm a reporter. Why can't I ask you about Hassan Piker when he has campaigned with Senate candidate Abdul Sayed?
21: Look, I'll tell you what I'm tired of. I'm really worried about health care. I'm worried about reversing the SNAP cuts.
7: Okay, stop. Dude,
5: just stop.
7: As they say, the bat signal went out.
4: Yeah.
7: All right, and this is how you answer the questions if you're these people.
4: Right.
7: You're a big tent party, and people are more concerned about health care.
4: Right.
7: Kitchen table issues, of course.
21: I'm worried about hunger. I'm worried about affordability of groceries and gasoline and housing and a broken health care system. And quite frankly, everywhere I've gone for the last 10 days, someone throws a camera in my face or a phone in my face and asks me questions. I don't agree with them. I've made it very clear. And not only do I agree

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2: Right. You have an exercise for us, David?
3: I do. So, you know, this Piker guy, he's a shock jock who, you know, just says unhinged things. But the thing that I think a lot of people forget is that
2: it's weird, too, man. This world we live in now where the shock jock says we deserve 9/11.
3: Right.
1: Yeah.
2: Hamas is a better government than Israel.
3: Yes.
2: It used to be you're just talking about TNA and all sorts of, you know, right. Sex stuff.
1: Right.
3: It's not pro-terrorism.
2: Yeah. No. Well, I want my 2001 shock jock back.
3: No. The best part is that, though, he's not just toxic. And I've said this before, and I'm not even trying this as an insult. He's legitimately stupid. Like, okay. He's actually a moron. And this is... when he doesn't have, you know, the F-bombs to hide behind, he can't get out a coherent thought. So this is 2 minutes of Hassan Piker trying to explain his economic theory.
2: 2 minutes?
3: It's 2 minutes.
2: All right. Now, do you want Scott to stop it at any point?
3: You can.
1: Okay, right. Let's go.
2: Here we go.
4: Let's say that you make 15 loaves of bread, okay? You're making 15 loaves of bread.
2: I'm going to fall.
4: Then you hire someone. And that person also has the capacity to make bread. And together, you guys start making 20 loaves of bread. And you're like, well, okay, I'm going to take 15 loaves of bread for myself and give this person 5 loaves of bread as a payment. Okay? So now your output is 20 loaves of bread, and the other person is getting 5 loaves of bread while you're getting 15 still. Then another undocumented person comes in.
5: Illegal alien?
4: Yeah, illegal alien, sure. And all of a sudden, that person is working as well with your company. So let's say now, because there's an additional person, now you can pay the other, the original employee 3 loaves of bread, because you can pay the undocumented person 2 loaves of bread, because the undocumented person doesn't have all of the rights that a legal citizen would have.
1: Oh my God.
4: So you can justify paying them less. And then you can justify paying less to your original employee because there are plenty of people who could take their job, right? You're like, well, you know what? If you want to keep at least any loaves of bread and feed your family, you're going to have to take less money now, okay?
2: Bro, we're only 1:15 into this.
1: I don't even know what you're talking about.
3: This is like Michael Scott trying to give, you know, an inspirational speech.
1: I hate story problems, number one. I hate them.
2: I got to tell you, Scott, I feel like I'm, quote, doing the work. I'm writing down the notes, and I'm trying to make sense of it.
1: You can't.
2: Oh, it's like the dude's got 5, and then it's got cut to 3 because of the undocumented guy?
1: Yeah, but then there's 2 that who...
2: Wait a second.
3: The illegal alien gets paid less, and the citizen gets paid less because the illegal alien is there. But I'm like... But then if what's the illegal alien doing then if your output is still 20 loaves of bread and why are you paying your employees in bread?
2: Exactly.
3: You're just making bread for one another. You're not doing anything.
2: Well, maybe he's going to wrap this all up in a nice tight bow.
4: Now, you look at that and you say, hold on, why don't we just eliminate the undocumented person and get 5 while the boss still gets 15 loaves of bread? Because I was getting 5 last year, and that was better than 3. And you're right. That is better. 5 loaves of bread is better than 3.
2: Thank you.
4: However, what I advocate for is taking away from the boss 15 loaves of bread, helping him have 10 loaves of bread, and then taking the rest of the 10 loaves of bread and distributing it evenly amongst the other employees. So all of a sudden, you have 7, or you have 8, and your new friend, who is the undocumented citizen who came in, has 7.
2: Hold on a second.
1: But I'm taking all the risk with my bread company, and I'm only getting 2 more?
2: Not only that, but when I started out on my own, I had 15.
1: Yeah.
2: I get 15. So now you're taking 5 away because I went in business? I went backwards. Dumbass.
3: I just have 2 points, by the way. He says we're going to divide.

0: up the 10 evenly among the other employees. But somehow, the citizen gets 8 loaves of bread, and the illegal gets 7 loaves of bread. That's not how math works.
1: No, it doesn't.
0: And also, I still love that even in his utopian, equitable hypothetical, the illegal alien's still getting paid less. Because he only gets 7.
1: I'm going to beat my head against the wall. But again,
2: I'm sorry for swearing, by the way.
1: I started the loaf company with my equity.
2: Well, dude,
1: and now I'm making the same amount of money as the guy who puts them into the wrapper.
2: Yeah. No, I went backwards.
1: Well, I had 15 on my own. But I don't now. That's what I'm saying. But I took all the risk.
2: Why would I ever hire anybody?
1: I had to buy everything to make the bread.
2: Well, sure.
1: Yeah,
2: but I was doing fine on my own with 15. What do I need to hire anybody?
1: What do I need you for?
2: So I want to expand my business, so I'll lose.
0: Again, he's an idiot.
2: Yes.
1: That was one of the worst examples I have ever heard in my life.
2: Yeah.
1: I mean, and again, I had some bad story problems when I was a kid. I had nightmares about him to this day.
2: Sure.
0: Wow.
2: Yeah, that's... You proved your point there, David.
1: Boy, you sure did.
2: Give me that one.
1: Wow.
2: All right, it's that time. We do it a couple of times a day. Go around the table. It may not be the biggest story out there, but it caught your attention.
1: My head's still spinning.
2: Well, you think it's September, too. You're having it. I mean,
1: I know.
2: Your mind is twisted in knots.
1: I think I took a blow to the head. I don't even know what happened.
2: David, what's your story today?
1: Please call 911.
0: All right. L.A. City Council member and mayoral candidate, the communist Nithya Raman. She is very proud of something. She is saying that the Los Feliz Neighborhood Council alerted our office in late 2025 to the need for a crosswalk at Sunset and Bates, which has just been completed. Thank you to our incredible field team for continuing to problem solve, push for solutions, and make our streets safer. Number one, it took you almost a year to get a crosswalk painted.
2: Yeah.
0: That's not a flex. That's not
2: good.
0: No. And then number two, they painted it, but the street is still jacked up. They didn't fix it. There's huge cracks in it, and it's like uneven. The crosswalk paint actually obscures obvious tripping hazards.
2: Maybe they could fill it in with some loaves of bread from Hassan Piker. Make it more safe.
1: Yeah, the city's got to get their share, too, don't they?
2: Right, of course.
0: Exactly.
2: Yeah. All right, Scotty, what do you got for your story?
1: Abdul El-Sayed, like many people, posted his thoughts on Dolly Parton's passing. And he did so. Dolly Parton, he says, used her gift for music to highlight the challenges of poverty, inequality, and struggle in ways that uplifted and inspired working people. You jackass, can't you not politicize anything? Anything?
2: No. No.
1: And by the way, under Sharia law, they'd kill Dolly Parton for what she was wearing.
0: Well, also, unlike him, she actually did stuff to improve literacy rates in Appalachia, in her hometown. She actually helped with disaster relief instead of just running for office.
1: And by the way, she earned that money, too.
0: Oh, for sure.
1: Yeah. Yes.
2: Well,
1: unlike... You.
2: The guy is trying to appeal to people he needs to appeal to.
1: But you do that.
2: Did you see him in front of all the Jewish people? No, the Jewish history. Oh, it's an honor to be here. Such a rich history. Beautiful is what it is. I was like, oh my gosh.
1: You know, if you buy into that stuff and you end up voting for him, then that's on you.
2: Oh, yeah.
1: I'm just done with the whole thing.
2: Oh, yeah. For my story, don't know if you happen to see this. ChatGPT can now send texts for you.
1: Oh, that's great.
2: Huh. Oh, there are a lot of people who are like, oh, I don't think so. You like it.
1: Well, I don't have to do it.
2: It says it can't make decisions for you, but it can just be set up to answer. There were some influencers that were talking about
3: this. ChatGPT has now launched Apple Messages integration on Mac, allowing it to access your entire message history and send text messages on your behalf. Essentially, this new feature launched by OpenAI will allow the chatbot to conduct actions within Apple Messages app. ChatGPT will be able to read your messages, will be able to write your messages, will be able to actually hit send on your message.

0: Shit.
1: Oh boy, no thanks.
2: I see terrible trouble there.
3: Oh yeah.
1: Wait a second, I thought you were all for it.
2: I was for a second, and now I'm realizing they have access to everything. Yeah, I'm not okay with that.
1: This reminds me of 10 years ago. Do you want to tell the story, David?
3: It's not junk mail if I don't find it junk.
2: Well, that's
3: about
2: true,
3: social media tracking you.
1: Yes.
2: That was more the stuff I got in the mail, I think.
1: We're talking about social media.
2: Go ahead and fall on that sword.
1: Yeah. Yes. Yeah.
2: Well, I've shifted. I've changed. I've evolved. Mm-hmm.
1: Yeah.
2: Now I don't want them prodding around in that. No.
1: Now all of a sudden, ChatGPT, send my text. Great.
2: Yeah, I don't. Yeah.
1: Oh, wait. No, maybe not.
2: No, thanks.
1: Okay. A very unconcealed
4: three
1: weapon.
4: Friends from three generations.
1: The news
4: Markley
1: up.
4: Van Camp and Robbins
1: news update
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1: next.
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3: All right, got a news update and Nimrod's in the news all at the same time. Right.
6: When the going gets tough.
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6: It's Nimrod's in the news on the Markley, Van Camp, and Robin show.
7: I love the poorly educated.
3: All right. Nimrod's in the news. We go to D.C. where this 35-year-old dude from Southern California named Philan Tamdelay was arrested for being illegally parked alongside the Supreme Court building with a gigantic guillotine in the back of his pickup.
5: What?
3: Yes. And he said, yeah, it's legit. 10 feet tall with a sharpened on an angle metal blade.
5: Oh, my gosh.
3: The authorities did take this serious. As a matter of fact, federal prosecutors unsuccessfully argued that the dude should stay in a D.C. jail. Nope, he's out. He's out. His brother-in-law, by the way, said he wouldn't hurt anyone. I mean, he is unhappy with the state of politics. He dislikes President Trump, and he also dislikes California Governor Gavin Newsom. But he wouldn't hurt anybody. He's just been living out of his truck for 3 weeks on the road.
5: Yeah. With a guillotine.
3: With a guillotine in the back.
5: Mm-hmm. Conversation starter.
3: Yeah. Of course, very normal.
5: Yeah.
3: Holy smokes, man. So he's got no criminal history. He's cooperating. So that's Nimrod's in the news. 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
8: The jury has the case. I'm Lisa Brady, Fox News. At the murder trial of Lindsay Clancy, the Massachusetts mom charged with killing her 3 young children, deliberations just beginning after lengthy instructions from the judge and closing arguments.
9: With her attorney, Kevin Reddington, referencing the, quote, lousy medical care she got from various mental health providers.
10: Because one thing this kid did was try to do what she was supposed to do. She took the drugs as she was told to take them.
9: Clancy has pleaded not guilty by reason of insanity in the killings of her 3 kids, all under age 6, in January 2023.
8: Fox's Tanya J. Powers. The defense says Clancy was suffering from postpartum psychosis. Prosecutor Jennifer Sprague suggesting Clancy lied about hearing a voice and had control of her actions based on the level of planning, including sending her husband out for errands before the killings and her attempted suicide.
11: She didn't bring them up to their beds and put them with their favorite stuffed animal and cover them up gently and lovingly, leaving them peacefully there. No. She left them discarded on the basement floor like broken toys because she was done playing the game.
8: The jury has several options, including murder, manslaughter, and not guilty by lack of criminal responsibility, which could send Clancy to a mental health facility. U.S. Attorney General Todd Blanche visiting Puerto Rico to announce charges against more than 80 accused members of a drug trafficking gang.
12: Taking the fight to the cartels with unprecedented force and efficiency makes clear that we, along with our international partners, have zero tolerance for criminal activity.
8: Blanche saying the U.S. also worked with Ecuador to take down more than 20 suspected cartel members there, expanding the reach of ongoing operations. 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
3: The Markley, Van Camp, and Robbins Show. Jamie Markley, David Van Camp, Scott Robbins. The Trumpster has spoken, David?
4: Yeah, well, President Trump is going to be headlining a fundraiser in Texas for the state's attorney general and Senate nominee Ken Paxton. They're bringing him in because some are worried that that weird little guy, James Tallarico, could give Democrats a win in the U.S. Senate in Texas for the first time in like 36 years.
3: Well, that's so right. Wasn't it Halperin, Mark Halperin, within the last couple of weeks was saying it's in play, and he mentioned the people he knows in Texas telling him Ken Paxton's lazy.
4: Yeah,
3: that didn't sound good.
5: Well, he better not be lazy. He's got a little bit left of time left here.
3: Right
5: the ship.
3: Yeah, got to be out there.
5: Yeah. Gosh dang.
4: Well, talking to
5: how is that possible?
4: For Ken Paxton, he is a man with many flaws.
5: Yeah, that's true.
4: I think as far as the government angle of it, the actual administration of the government, he is rock solid.
3: Mm-hmm.
4: But yeah, he has a sordid past, to say the least. And so there's the likability factor. I don't think that James Tallarico is likable, but he's at least like non-threatening to normies, to people who don't pay attention that much.
3: Boy, that's the key. Don't pay attention that much.
4: So talking to Trey Gowdy on Fox, Trump said, gave this advice to Republican voters.
3: Okay.
26: There's a theory that I get the vote. You know, I see it all the time, that when Trump's on the ballot, they win. When he's out of the ballot, the people don't go to vote. And I'm asking the people through your brilliant show, number one show, I'm asking the people to get out and vote, pretend I'm on the ballot. If they go out and vote, we're going to win. And if we don't, our country's going to be in sad shape because we're going to go through a lot of things.
0: I mean, I'll state the obvious and say, you look at the two parties, you're either voting for sanity or not.
4: Yeah.
0: The Republicans have screwed up in a number of different ways, and you can go over all that, but in the end, you're voting for sanity or not. And to that, saw a piece on Fox last night. Who is familiar with the clean air cuties trend?
5: The clean air cuties?
4: I wasn't until I saw you bring this up, and I saw some video, and I could smell the video.
0: Yes. No cuties. It refers to social gatherings, like online communities. This is prominent in urban progressive areas.
5: Oh, boy.
0: And it's alphabet mafia friendly, to say the least.
4: Mm-hmm.
0: And most of these, you got to wear a mask.
4: Yeah.
0: You're looking confused, Scott.
5: Well, is it because it's hideous?
0: Well,
5: because of environmental concerns? Why are we doing this?
0: To stop respiratory illnesses.
5: Oh, okay.
0: It's like the COVID stuff never ended.
4: Yeah.
0: So you still should wear a mask. You got to mask up.
5: Okay.
0: Like, there was one from San Francisco.
7: Today was the first ever mask hours at the Exploratorium in San Francisco. It felt like a wonderful fever dream and glimpse.
0: Yeah, it's like they're all there at this museum and everybody's got to wear a mask.
4: What was that sound?
5: I don't know.
0: It was one of the people.
7: Exploratorium in San Francisco. It felt like a wonderful fever dream and glimpse into what our world could look like if everyone was working to reduce the spread of viruses. It was especially lovely to see kids doing such a good job about masking and parents working to protect them.
0: Oh, gosh.
5: Leave the kids alone. Just leave them alone.
0: No.
5: You weirdos. If you want to walk around with masks on, go ahead.
0: But they think that they're protecting the children. And what's also important?
21: So we enforce these mandatory masking hours so that babes that are immunocompromised or not can feel safe and comfortable shopping and exploring and diving into the space with us without worrying. We believe that everybody is deserving of pleasure, so we try to make the space as accessible as possible.
5: Oh boy. Space accessible over and over and over again. I'm haunted by it.
0: I had a feeling.
5: Gosh.
0: That this topic would send you over.
5: You know,
0: the edge,
5: you were talking earlier today about this trend that we have of men who are engaged calling it off once they see how their women react in certain situations.
0: Mm-hmm. Well, it's just the one with the Clancy trial.
5: Yeah, but this has got to be one of them too,
4: dude.
0: You would be knowing this from early on dating before you would ever get engaged.
5: I would think so,
4: dude.
0: This
4: yeah.
0: is and any- also. Go ahead.
4: I would just say, any guy who's in a relationship with somebody like that, he's just thrilled to be there. You know?
0: Yeah.
5: He's got to be. Can you imagine that?
0: There's also, like, I don't know how you would say it, a subsidiary of the Clean Air Cuties people. Like, there's the Parallel Playmates in Chicago.
4: The what?
0: The Parallel Playmates.
5: What do they do?
0: You also got to wear a mask as you get together. Well, it's easier for me to just play audio from this get-together, and then you'll know.
22: I'm here to interview trans, racially marginalized maskers and why they mask.
23: I mask for a number of reasons. One being, like, it is, like, a protective barrier that helps to, like, maintain my health and safety. Additionally, masking helps with, like, social anxiety to where, like, I can relax my face. And it's quality control around smells. Like, the world smells really unpleasant. The quality of the air is very different, and it hurts my throat.
0: We do have a mental illness epidemic in the country.
5: Hurts my throat.
0: You like that?
23: It's very different, and it hurts my throat.
0: So they brought Sage Steele. Remember Sage from ESPN?
4: Yeah.
0: She does her own show now on Fox to talk about this trend. And I think that she did have a little compassion, but still.
21: What?
1: is happening to our beloved country. Like, I don't understand. I just had to write down what you said. Mask required, queer center, disability, justice, and liberal. Like, that's MRQCDJ. We have a new acronym. I'm still trying to figure out what the Q and the I mean in LGBTQIA+. Like, I just can't keep track. And as much as I would like to mock some of these people, I'm trying to be Jesus-centered and be nice and realize that these people actually have a mental illness. Their brains broke during COVID, probably leading up to it, and then the dam waters just flooded yeah. everything out after then. Honestly, like, this is actually scary because it is a health crisis. And if that is anyone in my circle, my child certainly, or someone that I love or care about, I'm actually trying to get them help at this point because that is not normal. And oh, by the way, these are the same people that said follow the science with the masks a couple of years ago, but are now choosing to ignore the science that has come out when even Fauci had to admit that the masks, even N95 masks, actually did not work.
0: Yeah. Yeah, I get what you're saying.
5: Some kind of kink. Like the furries or feet people or whatever.
9: The feet people, yeah.
5: You know, it's just like it's some sort of sexual trigger they get from this. Some sort the of weird thing. Thrill, yeah.
0: Yeah. Like the Eyes Wide Shut movie with Tom Cruise.
9: Well, yeah.
0: Everybody's got the mask on or whatever. Yeah, you don't know who anybody is.
5: Some kind of weirdo, yeah. Fetishy thing.
0: Yeah. I don't know, man. This, you can do whatever you want.
5: Can you imagine walking into a room full of people like that?
0: No.
5: You would think you were getting punked or you were in a movie or something.
0: Well, yeah.
5: You know?
0: I mean, it's crazy. You'd get out of there.
5: Quickly. Yeah.
0: You know what I'm saying?
5: Yeah.
0: You remember those restaurants they used to have where it'd be like a naked woman and they'd have food on her?
5: Yes.
0: There was one in Chicago.
5: Yeah.
0: Would you ever go to that place?
5: No, I never went.
0: I had no idea. There's a bunch of record label people. Next thing I know, we're there. Dude, that was an unnerving feeling. I'm like, yeah. I want to get out of here, man. Yeah. I want to be part of that.
5: Something weird about scrambled eggs on a woman's stomach. Or
0: I think it was more sushi type stuff. Yeah. I didn't like that anywhere. Like, can we go? You got good pizza here. can go somewhere else.
5: Yeah.
0: Not my vibe, man.
5: Is that thing still going?
0: I have no idea.
5: I don't either.
0: I'm talking 30 years ago.
5: It would have probably had a short lifespan, but who knows?
0: Never know.
5: Jeez.
0: David, you're saying illegals need to pick crops?
4: Well, I'm not saying it.
0: Okay.
4: Democrat Representative Kevin Mullen is. He wants to protect illegal aliens because of the cheap labor.
0: They don't
4: hear themselves when they say things like this.
10: Our American economy runs on immigrant labor.
0: Illegal immigrant.
10: That's why I will continue to say no to more funding for ICE until there are serious reforms and meaningful oversight.
4: Yes.
0: Wow.
4: They're just mad because the Democrats are mad because, once again, Republicans are trying to take their slaves away from them.
5: What do they specifically mean by meaningful oversight? It's just another word that gets thrown around, those two words. Meaningful oversight.
0: Oh, it sounds good, but they don't want that.
5: Yeah.
0: Not at all.
5: How do you implement that? Meaningful oversight. How's that work?
0: No idea.
5: Yeah. Nobody ever tells you that.
0: Man, maybe we need to cleanse the palate. You want a Bible lesson?
5: Yes, please.
0: You do?
5: Yeah, I do.
0: Well, this one comes from Natasha Cloud of WNBA.
5: Okay. Oh, all right.
0: She was the one that was yelling at Enos Kanter Freedom.
5: Mm-hmm. Yeah.
0: When he got kicked out?
5: Natasha.
0: Yes. She has a message to churchgoers. You ready to go to school?
5: Let's go.
0: We'll call it Bible school. Here we go.
11: Happy Sunday, everybody. I'm about to go on my rant because my biggest pet peeve is hypocrisy, but especially on Sundays. If y'all went to church today and upon leaving that church, you still oppose SNAP benefits to our most marginalized communities, you are a hypocrite. If you left...
0: Okay, so we can break this down if you want. It's a Bible lesson. If you oppose SNAP, you're a bleeping hypocrite if you went to church.
4: Okay.
0: How is that, David? Can you explain that?
4: Well, you know, that was what Jesus always taught, that we should have a large central government-run bureaucracy to do the work, so you don't have to. Right?
0: Got it.
4: Is that? No, that's the woke Bible.
0: Right.
5: When he brought people together, he was passing out SNAP coupons.
4: Right.
0: Well, it was actually bread, but whatever.
4: Yeah, well, you know. He's multiplying the fishes and the loaves of bread.
5: Kind of modernized it a little bit, yeah. Yeah.
0: Are you supposed to be on SNAP forever?
5: Well, you're not supposed to be.
0: That was also, if you don't work, you don't eat.
5: It should be a lifestyle.
0: That was biblical.
5: Okay, yeah.
0: That's not in the progressive Bible, though. Anyway, go ahead.
8: If you left church today and don't want universal health care for our most marginalized communities, you are a hypocrite.
0: Okay. Universal health care.
5: Yeah.
0: But when you see that in other countries, you're like, wait, that's not the way you want to go. That's not good for everybody. But that means, according to Natasha, if you're a churchgoer, then you're a freaking hypocrite.
4: Yeah.
0: What church does she go to?
8: If you left church today and you are still calling for the deportation of human beings on stolen land, you are a hypocrite.
5: You know, that's I can't handle her anymore. Whatever. Stolen land.
0: You don't want to hear this Bible message anymore,
5: no,
0: Scott?
5: Keep,
0: you're turning your back on it?
5: Keep going.
0: No, it's nonsense.
5: I'm beat my head against the wall, yeah. That she even believes this stuff.
0: Of course.
8: If you are still complicit in genocides around the world, you are a hypocrite. Because that is not the teachings of God. That is not the teachings of Jesus. Jesus was the most radical being, period, that served and even cleaned the feet of the most marginalized.
0: Every one of those was beeped. Every one of those are silenced. I have no idea how that got out. And with that, good job on the button, David. Well played.
4: We gotta wait to go to break for a minute.
0: Okay, no problem.
5: We gotta wait for it to catch up.
0: Yeah. I understand. That one's on, Scott.
5: No, it's not. No, no.
0: It was some sort of monkey butt thing.
5: No, I'm going to get blamed for it anyway, but I did.
0: No, that was on me. That was on me. It's all me.
5: I'm telling you, it's coming right now. The meme of me as a monkey on the board will be out there.
0: Did you notice every one of those was silenced out?
4: Yeah.
5: Yes.
0: I didn't hear that. I heard the whole bit, so that's on me.
5: Yeah, well. Thanks, David. Johnny on the spot, David.
4: Well, yeah. I do what I can in order to.
0: Well, with that, we're going to be giving away the Progressive Bible from Natasha.
5: Good deal.
0: And the red letters will be all F words.
4: Yes, there you go.
0: In that one. Yes. Okay, the five stories we're watching today and more swear words straight ahead right here.

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6: All right, then. The Markley, Van Camp, and Robbins Show. Jamie Markley, David Van Camp, Scott Robbins, and the five stories we're watching today.
12: One, two, three, four, five.
13: Number five, Florida has become the first state to explicitly block welfare cash from being spent on tattoos, theme park tickets, video games, vapes, and other non-essential purchases.
6: It's amazing that had to be done.
13: Yeah. Number four, Whole Foods guacamole and pico de gallo recall has been upgraded to the FDI's highest risk level over deadly bacteria. It's reasonable reasonable probability of death.
6: Because of the
13: bloody diarrhea.
14: Oh, gee, see?
6: What?
14: The combination of those two words do not belong.
15: Are you saying that you would rather David not say that part?
14: Maybe say them individually, break them up by like four words.
13: Well, I'm trying to get the information out there. In case somebody listening got some guacamole from Whole Foods and noticed some bloody diarrhea and they thought, hey, maybe.
15: Did that serious stuff.
14: Dang.
15: Go get it checked out.
14: Yeah. Thanks, Doc.
6: There are some people that may not. It'll probably go away. I'm telling you. I know guys that they will not go to the doctor.
14: Oh, my gosh.
6: You were that way before your heart attack.
14: Well, yes. Life has a way of catching up with you.
13: Yep. What's a little blood in my diarrhea, right?
14: Yeah, that's...
13: Number three, the U.S. Postal Service says that new requirements for mail-in voting are now in effect, at least for now, because there are lawsuits going on still.
6: Yes.
13: Under this order, ballots can only be mailed to those who are on Homeland Security and Social Security lists of confirmed U.S. citizens age 18 or older. USPS will not accept or deliver those ballots if a state does not submit a mail-in and absentee participation list, people who are eligible voters. Number two, the jury is now deliberating in the Lindsay Clancy triple murder trial. Clancy murdered her three young children. She claimed she had postpartum psychosis. However, she never actually got that diagnosis. And then number one, long fuel lines reported across Tehran as fuel shortages take hold. Those are the top five stories that we're watching today. 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
15: Of course, many tributes to Dolly Parton. Mm-hmm. David, I don't know if you saw that she spent a lot of time working with a handpicked team to create this roadmap of projects she wanted to see through even after she was gone. There's a lot of stuff coming up just in the next few months. The travel stops in Tennessee is going to celebrate National Truck Driver Appreciation Week. That's September 13th. The Songteller Hotel and Dolly's Life of Many Colors Museum will have their grand opening September 29th in Nashville. Dolly Dolls are going to be available online September 15th.
13: Oh, wow.
15: Dolly's Cup of Ambition Coffee will launch online September 29th. Dolly on the Holly is coming out this holiday season.
13: Instead of Elf on the Shelf? Dolly
15: yes.
13: On the Holly, that's awesome.
14: I like that.
15: Wild, man. Okay, that whole meta thing. Next.
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1: Fox News, I'm Therese Crowley. The Lindsay Clancy jury is deliberating after clear instructions from Plymouth Judge William Sullivan.
2: The Commonwealth must prove to you beyond a reasonable doubt that the defendant was criminally responsible at the time that the crime was committed.
1: And she knew right from wrong when she killed her three kids. The defense showing photos of happier times before her bag of 13 meds. Prosecutors say she thought she'd escape responsibility by killing herself. The judge ruled to allow a manslaughter option. Attorney General Todd Blanch with charges against 80 Puerto Rican drug gang members.
3: Taking the fight to the cartels with unprecedented force and efficiency makes clear that we, along with our international partners, have zero tolerance for criminal activity.
1: Canada removes U.S. seafood from retaliatory tariffs against the U.S. Relief for Maine lobstermen. 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

0: The Markley, Van Camp, and Robin Show. I'm Jamie Markley, the Gen Xer. David Van Camp, the Millennial, the Sexy Boomer, that's Scott Robbins. Okay, the whole decision with Meta. I mean, they knew they were putting out a product that was addicting young people.
1: Yeah.
2: Oh, no, they're not admitting any fault.
0: They knew it.
2: That was part of the settlement. You know?
0: They may not admit it, but they knew.
2: Mm-hmm.
0: I mean, if you've ever read anything or heard people that work there, you already know that.
2: Mm-hmm.
0: But yeah, they don't, you know, admit anything.
2: No wrongdoing.
0: But they're going to pay billions of dollars for the
2: right.
0: settlement
2: yeah.
0: and change a bunch of things.
2: Yeah, you don't do that if you really feel you're innocent, I guess, huh?
0: Yeah. California AG Rob Bonta. This was him talking about the whole thing.
3: The company had a legal, not to mention a moral, obligation to consider the safety of young users when designing their products. The data is clear. More time on social media tends to be correlated with depression and anxiety, body image issues, susceptibility to addiction, and interference with daily life, including learning.
0: So it's interesting that you have this guy in this state that's so worried about the children.
4: Yeah.
0: And good. Except all these things, we want tools for parents to be able to help to protect their kids.
4: Mm-hmm.
0: Unless they say they're trans.
4: Right.
0: Then don't tell the parents.
2: Right.
0: If you're in the school and you know, don't tell the parents. You'll get punished if you do. That is insane. What did you think of the whole thing as far as social media? You think it's going to be helpful for kids?
4: Do you think, what, the changes?
0: Yes.
4: No.
0: Nothing good comes from it?
4: They do this. They look, because they've never really been held accountable for any of it.
0: No, they pay it out.
4: They pay it out.
0: It's like a pharmaceutical company that it's in the price of doing business. You know you're going to pay out lawsuits.
4: Right, exactly, which is why I'm glad at least the state of Florida is saying, no, we're not taking the settlement. We want to take you to court.
2: Yeah, that's where it really gets interesting.
4: And I don't think anything's going to really change because they do this dance every 5 years.
0: It might change some other ones. Here's Jonathan Turley, legal analyst. Okay. I think we all respect him,
4: sure.
0: right? All right, here you go.
5: Well, this is going to bring a lot more lawsuits against a lot more companies. Meta was sort of the capital ship in this armada for social media companies, and it's going back to port. You know, so that's going to leave a lot of companies out there more vulnerable. We saw the same thing happen with the opioid litigation. When some of the key companies decided to settle, it created this cascading failure for these companies. It was harder for the remaining companies to litigate. And I think that you're going to see that. This is a rational choice for Meta. I mean, I think that Meta mm-hmm. understood it had good legal arguments, but that they also understood that they had to change their products.
0: We'll see.
2: Yeah. I don't anticipate anything much changing, but we'll follow it.
0: You know, and this isn't just for kids with social media.
4: Mm-hmm.
0: Dude, I know pretty well, respect him. He's a counselor, too. So he thinks the biggest destroyer of relationships today is the smartphone.
4: Yeah.
0: And part of that social media is just being on the phone all the time.
4: Mm-hmm.
0: Like, even you got a couple in the car, somebody's on the phone doing whatever instead of just having a conversation.
4: Oh, yeah. Yeah.
0: It's just constant distraction all the time.
4: Mm-hmm.
0: Yeah, it's not good. Somebody made an insane video, David. Who's this?
4: Oh, yeah.

0: looks like this lady is screaming because she put the audio from the movie over this.
1: Yes. Yeah. Oh, boy. Had enough, Scott?
2: Yeah.
1: You like that?
2: No.
0: Dude.
1: Okay.
0: Context is everything. I mean, even if that movie had just come out, I don't think it would have been a great, you know, video for your political future.
1: No.
0: But, yeah, that when did that movie come out?
1: That was like 2004, right?
0: I think so,
1: or somewhere in there. I'm not specific on
0: it. Yeah, 2004.
1: Okay.
0: More than 20 years ago. So, yeah, that's not exactly current.
1: No. Well, she's kind of a nut, too.
0: Oh, yeah.
2: What was the point of all of that, though? Was it to be that I hate Mark Wayne Mullen?
0: Yes.
1: Yes.
2: Okay.
1: Yeah.
2: Well, that's it.
1: Her ad, when she's jogging, and it's like somebody stops her, and she goes through the list of things she is.
3: Hi. Yeah, I do my mouth about my campaign. Hi, I'm Nikyla Jasmine Thomas, and I'm running for the U.S. Senate seat for Oklahoma. And I am a Black, White, and Native American woman. I am a autism mom, military spouse, nurse, and a Chickasaw Native. And I am fighting for education, LGBTQIA's, fair immigration rights, and fair wages. Any questions else? No? Okay, gotta go.
1: Okay, I think that checks a lot of boxes.
0: Uh-huh.
1: Yeah. Another Democratic Socialist. Yeah.
2: Jeez.
1: Yeah. Okay. I got another clip of her to get to a little bit later on, which you're going to absolutely love. It has to do with a corn husk doll.
2: No.
1: Oh yeah. Oh, yeah. But it's time. We do this a couple of times a day to go around the table. It may not be the biggest story out there, but it caught your attention. You want to bring it in. David, what's your story here?
0: Well, it's a little thing we do, and it's called trolling. And President Trump did it, posting a video of him with a message to our neighbors to the north, also known as the Maple Menace.
4: So this okay. is Lake Ontario in Canada.
0: He's got a map.
4: And in the United States. But we're going to make a little change. We're going to call it something different than Lake Ontario. We're going to call it Lake America. And all it takes is a good pen and some intelligence. So Lake Ontario.
0: He crosses it out.
4: Lake.
0: Right in America. Lake America.
4: So now we have a lake, and now we have a gulf. Because we have the Gulf of America, and now we have Lake America, without the of. Thank you very much, everybody. Enjoy.
1: Oh, gosh.
2: Oh, boy.
1: He's a master troller.
2: Yeah.
1: All right, Scotty, what do you got for your story?
2: I read this story today, and we haven't talked a lot about it today, but Iran now apparently is teetering on the brink of its economy bankruptcy.
0: Yeah.
2: As we reported earlier, the U.S. naval blockade has cut off their shipping in and out. That's killing their revenue. The currency, by the way, has now plunged to a record low. On top of that, the U.S. is up to pressure even more with Operation Economic Outcast to cut off any economic lifelines they have with any countries or any entities and people around the world, sanctioning anyone who does any business at all with them. The United Arab Emirates, one of their biggest trading partners, has now cut them off. Their parliamentary speaker said they were running out of time, said no matter how strong we are militarily, if the people are hungry and we do not have financial circulation, economic growth, and domestic production, we will not endure. The executive vice president, I don't know if these people have any power or not, said that Iran cannot import gasoline because of the U.S. naval blockade and is warning that the current fuel situation cannot continue. So continuing on this path is impossible. The domestic gasoline production was insufficient, and now with the U.S. naval blockade, we can't import it. There are now long lines at gas pumps in Tehran and other cities. So the message I guess they're trying to get out is we're choking them off economically now as well.
1: And it's effective, yeah. Apparently.
2: Seems to be, right?
1: Yes. Well, for my story, it's tied into something we were talking about earlier. I also saw the story that CNN is going to air Farm Aid next month. They've done this before. It's going to be September 26th. Performances from Willie Nelson and family.
2: Yeah.
1: Neil Young and the yes. Chrome Hearts.
2: Yes.
1: John Mellencamp, Dave Matthews and Tim Reynolds, Margot Price,

0: Okay. So we're talking about Neil Young because Sanjay Gupta has been in the news now for saying to Gavin Newsom, well, the rollout of the vaccine, you know, it was just misleading. You know, like it was the government telling people, hey, he was part of it.
1: Yeah.
0: So you had the clips. And I'm going through because I remember Joe Rogan talking to Gupta saying, why would you let people on CNN just lie? You know this stuff. I don't know. But I also remember when Joe Rogan, you know, it was like people wanted him off of Spotify.
1: Yeah.
0: And this was from NBC at the time talking about, oh boy, Neil Young, ultimatum.
2: My parents were vaccinated. I just said, I don't think that if you're a young, healthy person that you need it.
3: This morning, Spotify's most popular podcaster, Joe Rogan, famously known for questioning vaccine safety, may have cost the streaming platform a rock icon. Neil Young demanding his music be scrubbed from Spotify in a since-deleted letter reported by Rolling Stone magazine. I am doing this because Spotify is spreading fake information about vaccines, Young wrote in a post NBC News has not viewed. The Harvest Moon singer reportedly putting forth an ultimatum. They can have Rogan or Young, not both. The fallout on the heels of the podcast host's continued controversial comments.
2: It's a complete...
0: Dude, how unbelievable is that?
1: It was
0: at the time it was, even in retrospect now.
1: Hey, I know we just handed this guy $1 billion to do his podcast exclusively on our platform. But Neil Young, he's going to go?
0: Yeah. Oh, no.
4: Like, that's not even not again.
1: That's not even a news story.
0: Dude, they did over 2 minutes on it.
4: Consumers of that information are properly warned.
3: Even the 54-year-old's own battle with COVID stirring up controversy.
2: Turns out I got COVID. So we immediately threw the kitchen sink at him.
3: Revealing he took ivermectin, which the FDA has approved to treat parasitic worms in humans, but not COVID-19. That decision blasted by radio host Howard Stern.
5: I heard Joe Rogan was saying he took
6: horse dewormer. Yeah.
5: And a doctor gave it to me. Well, a doctor would also give you a vaccine. So why take horse dewormer?
3: Rogan hosts a range of medical experts.
0: Did that bitter old man ever apologize to Rogan? Probably not. And just goes on about Neil Young from there. Oh, he says this is going to be it or whatever.
3: Sharing, he nearly got vaccinated. Oh, still, gosh. He has appeared to discourage young people from getting the jabs, to which Dr. Fauci told Savannah.
7: Even if I get infected, I could do damage to somebody else.
0: Oh, my gosh.
8: But Emily, back to Neil Young for a second. He's made these kind of threats over music before, right?
3: Yeah, that's right, Hoda. Back in 2015, the Grammy winner took his music off of Spotify, taking issue with the sound quality of the platform. But
0: I'm like, oh, that's incredible. The guy that can't sing. Sugar Mountain. I don't like the sound quality. Give me a friggin' break. What a load.
9: I have a 6-string acoustic warbling over it.
0: Golly. I was looking at, you know, and Farm Aid, if it's helping farmers, God bless them.
9: Oh, sure. Yeah.
0: But there's been a lot of backlash from a lot of farmers saying it's not helping us. You got to be a certain kind of farmer as far as organic. Because there's
9: I didn't
0: that
9: know
0: whole
9: that.
0: Play. Yes.
9: Oh, gosh.
0: And a lot of people are like, hey, okay, you've raised over $90 million. Where's this helped? And maybe it has. I don't know. I just know there's been that backlash. If you want to know one of the greatest moments in Farm Aid history.
9: I want to go back there, yeah.
0: And my parents were very upset because it was on Nashville Network and couldn't believe foul-mouthed Sammy Hagar. And it was unedited. They didn't know he was going to cuss. And it's going, everything's going over the air.
10: As we played for about 8 months, and we came together, came out here to play this gig, I'm scared telling you.
0: So anyway, he swears multiple times, right? It's all going over the air. I'm watching it. I'm going, I can't believe this. This
10: just
0: is what...
10: Just party down, have a good time tonight. Recuperate tomorrow. Tuesday morning, we get on the case and take care of business. Is it a deal? Okay. There's a song for you tractor full of motherfuckers out there. Come on.
0: All you tractor-pulling mother bleepers out there.
9: I was watching that live, too. And the thing is, I don't think the Nashville Network or whatever, who was carrying that, right?
0: Yes.
9: Yeah, I don't think they had anything. They've ever dealt with anything quite like that.
0: Oh, there was no delay, nothing.
9: No, just like,
0: oh, we apologize. Kind of like this show sometimes.
9: Their beards and their sweaters on. We're freaking out.
0: Oh, yeah.

0: Oh, man, when you see cereal poops,
1: they'll make you think and laugh.
0: Oh, dude, we
1: Mark
0: got Nimrod's
1: Van
0: in the news.
1: Camp
0: it's a
1: and
0: bad
1: Robbins
0: one. Come
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2: 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All right, we got to get the Nimrods. 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
2: All right. Nimrods in the News. We go to Tulsa, and man, you see this in the headline, you know it's not good. Serial poo smearer.
4: Oh, gosh, dang.
2: Hunted by cops, was last seen wearing thong and creepy mask.
4: Okay.
2: I give you this guy right here. There you go. You can see him.
4: Oh,
2: geez. Oh, yeah. Police on the hunt for this serial defecator, they say, is tormenting local businesses by smearing feces on walls while wearing a thong, a mask, and a shower cap.
4: Yeah, well, the mask is to keep him from getting COVID.
3: Yeah.
2: Oh, gosh, this is happening in businesses in Tulsa. They can tell what he looks like. Somebody's got to stop this menace, and that's Nimrod's in the News.
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11: Another change mapped out by the president on Lisa Brady, Fox News. President Trump just signing an executive order to change the name of Lake Ontario to Lake America as a trade dispute with Canada continues.
12: We can't let the whole Canadian thing that's been going on for decades, and it has to come to a stop.
11: He says the U.S. has been losing billions of dollars a year and that Canada treats some U.S. industries unfairly.
12: We love the people of Canada. I don't think their representatives do an appropriate job. Maybe they'll change. I really don't know. It doesn't make much difference.
11: Canadian officials have blamed the U.S. for a breakdown in trade talks, responding to higher U.S. tariffs by announcing retaliatory tariffs. Taking questions in the Oval Office, the president also telling reporters Iran is in deep trouble, that the Strait of Hormuz is open, and that the U.S. is not looking to meet with Iran, which still insists it's controlling the strait, and remains defiant after new U.S. sanctions aimed at isolating the regime economically. A jury in Massachusetts now deliberating the case against Lindsay Clancy, charged with killing her three young children before attempting to kill herself.
13: Some interesting moments from closing arguments. We'll begin with the prosecution, who described the case as a situation where Clancy was in control on the day of the killings, that she purposely sent her ex-husband Patrick out of the home to run family errands, and 18 minutes later he called. They had a normal conversation, but before that conversation, the prosecution claimed she had already killed the kids. Then after that conversation is when she attempted to kill herself. Clancy was emotional throughout closing arguments. As she listened to her lawyer, Kevin Reddington, he described her as a hardworking mother, wife, and nurse who tried desperately to get better while struggling with her mental health.
11: Fox's Nate Foy at the courthouse in Plymouth. Clancy pleaded not guilty by reason of lack of criminal responsibility. 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
9: The Markley, Van Camp, and Robbins Show. 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
10: Well, the president has signed an executive order officially changing the name of Lake Ontario to Lake America, like he did with the Gulf of Mexico.
11: What's next?
10: Well, he gave a preview of maybe what could be coming up next,
11: good. Scott. Okay, good. All right.
12: As you know, we took something called the Gulf of Mexico. We changed it, and now it's very routinely the Gulf of America. So if you think about it, we have a gulf and we have a lake. Now all we need is an ocean. So maybe we'll have to change the name of the Atlantic and or the Pacific. Maybe we'll change them both.
11: Why not?
10: The America Ocean. Which one?
11: Yeah, right.
9: Golly. He is a master troller, dude. I know. There are going to be people saying he should be focused on other things, but this is part of what he does.
10: I get it.
11: That was yesterday was Roger Clemens in the Hall of Fame.
9: Oh, that's right.
11: It's
9: That is right.
11: It's entertaining as hell. It really is.
9: Yeah.
11: And it makes people crazy, even more entertaining.
9: Oh, yeah.
11: Yeah.
9: No doubt about that. David, you brought up yesterday Good golf brand.
10: Yeah.
9: It was a YouTube channel that turned into a brand and merchandise, and they had a deal with Callaway Golf, and they put out this ad.
10: Yeah.
9: And ill-conceived, where Garrett Clark, who's kind of the face of Good Good, is tackling one of the Good Good female golfers, and people are like, oh my gosh, this is violence against women. I saw it this last weekend. I'm like, man, that's just a bad concept all the way around. That's not going to be received well. But the backlash was like way more than even I had anticipated.
10: And it's kind of like, you know, in context, like you watch it and it's unhinged because she goes to touch his driver and he like stomps over to her and just like shoves her, just like checks her, man.
9: Yeah. Do not touch my driver.
10: Yes. And it's like, what in the world are we doing here, folks? But then, you know, the backlash and the overreaction, I didn't think we were doing this kind of stuff anymore, but like Dick's Sporting Goods took all the good stuff out of their stores.
9: Well, and it was just announced Callaway Golf has severed ties with Good Good, and they were promoting the Callaway driver. Well, I happened to see this, was it earlier this morning, last night, whenever, Garrett Clark goes on social media. This is like 8 minutes, so it condensed down to this part. At first, he's saying, I'm sorry I was a part of it. Of course, I don't believe in violence against women. It's not what the brand is about. And then he tried to explain the concept of this stupid ad.
13: That's the first thing I want to say. And I also wanted to offer you guys some clarity on the situation. If you guys are willing to hear, I'll start by saying Good Good marketing team reached out to us and they said, we have this idea to essentially recreate or do a spinoff of the movie Obsession. And the way that it's going to work is Garrett is going to be obsessed with his driver. And anybody who touches Garrett's driver will become possessed with the obsession of the driver, if that makes sense. Looking back, super dumb ad concept, terrible ad in general, not the greatest idea. Now, we go to the course, and we're on set, if you will. The first thing that we're told is, Alexis, you're going to go grab Garrett's driver. Once you get close to, like, basically touching his driver, Garrett is then going to sense that you're close to possession of the obsession of the driver. And he's going to run over there and fake tackle you. I didn't actually tackle Alexis. I know a lot of people
5: do
13: think that. I didn't do that. I know most people probably knew that it was a complete skit and that I didn't actually tackle a woman. So I want to say that first. I never would, and I didn't. So first things first, do not touch my driver.
9: And by the way, they show then video of the actual shoot, and he runs right by her.
5: Yeah,
9: of course, doesn't touch her, and then
13: actually had to retake that one a few times.
6: Do not.
13: I'm not an actor.
9: And he just goes from there. It goes like 8 minutes, you know, to explain what it was. So now, just announced, Callaway has severed ties with Good Good. I think I have the statement here if anybody wants to hear it. You want it?
11: Sure.
9: Okay. Over the last several days, we've listened and reflected deeply on the hurt and disappointment caused by the video we reposted. Heard from individuals who shared personal experiences related to violence against women, and their stories were powerful reminders that this issue touches the lives of far too many people. Unequivocally, violence against women is unacceptable and should never be trivialized, normalized, or used as entertainment. We have now completed our review of this matter and are taking the following actions. Callaway has ended its relationship with Good Good, effective immediately. In this instance, our content review process was not comprehensive enough. We have taken appropriate internal corrective actions and significantly strengthened our approval procedures to help ensure this does not happen again. We are committing $1 million to support organizations working to prevent violence against women, provide resources to survivors, and advance education and awareness efforts. These actions do not undo the harm caused or excuse our role in it. We sincerely apologize to everyone who was hurt, disappointed, or offended by this incident. And then it goes into their core values and all that stuff.
11: Did he say it was a send-up of the movie Obsession?
9: Yes.
11: I just saw that this weekend.
9: Any good?
11: Yeah, it was good.
5: It was a really good movie.
11: I did too. I didn't connect the two.
5: I didn't either.
11: That's why I said Obsession. Did I hear that right? Yeah. Because I didn't connect the two, the movie and that commercial.
9: Yeah, I think it's a terrible ad.
11: It's a terrible ad. When I saw it the first time, I'm like, oh my gosh.
9: Oh yeah.
11: I mean, not because I'm offended by it, because I knew nobody really got hurt.
9: Right.
11: But it's just one of those things where it's like, you didn't have to do this. This was an unforced error.
5: I do like, though, we take this very seriously, and we apologize for the harm that we caused. What harm was really caused?
11: I don't know.
5: People got Callaway ticked off about it. Yeah.
11: Yeah.
5: Fine. People got ticked off about it. If you thought it was offensive, that's fine. How many people in Callaway's like core audience or consumer base, one, even heard about the ad?
9: Right.
5: Or two, care? Do you make good products or not? That's kind of what it comes down to, right?
9: Well, yeah. I mean, and again, bad ad, but obviously it was a joke.
5: Yeah.
9: I mean, I'm looking at the comments online. People are like, are you freaking joking me?
11: Yeah.
9: And you know, people are pissed at Callaway. Like, you're giving in to the mob? Yeah. Why would you do that?
11: To David's point, the core people who are going to be using Callaway probably didn't see it. And if they did, they weren't offended by it.
9: No, they probably thought it was a stupid ad.
11: You're going to get that organized hate and rage that comes at you, and you just think everybody is turned on you.
9: Yeah. You know, in the end, this may turn back around to be a positive for Good Good.
11: I'm just thinking about this, too.
9: Because people are like, oh, this is stupid.
11: Is there somebody else who'd pick up their product? I mean, I'm assuming.
9: Oh, there'll be another.
11: Somebody will.
9: Another
11: right?
9: company will be like, hey, you want to endorse our stuff?
11: Yeah.
9: And not only that. Dude, because of the whole Good Good Girls thing, they're trying to grow women's golf.
11: Yeah.
9: I mean, and some people ripped them for that.
11: Again, the ad agency needs to be fired for what they did, for putting it out there. But somebody had to approve it.
9: Well, yeah.
11: I mean,
9: well, and it's a different message. And people brought up, hey, remember the Reebok ad, Super Bowl ad 2003? Terry Tate?
11: Oh, yeah.
9: He's tackling women in the office.
11: Yeah.
9: And people are like, that thing is still hilarious.
11: Yeah.
9: If you remember that.
6: When we asked Reebok to send us Terry Tate, some people thought we were crazy. But I'm a firm believer in paradigm breaking, outside the box thinking.
7: Hey, buddy.
8: It's over 15 minutes ago, Mitch!
6: And since Terry's been with us, our productivity has gone up 46%. We're getting more from our employees than ever before.
8: You know you need a cover sheet on your TPS reports, Richard! That ain't new, baby!
14: Hey, Terry.
8: Hey, Janice!
6: But what's really impressed me is how Terry's become part of the Felcher family.
8: Get high, baby!
6: He fits right in here. To be honest, I wish Reebok sent us 10 Terry Tates.
8: Well, it's game time. It's pain time, baby.
9: Oh, yeah, that guy was playing solitaire.
5: But see, and that makes sense because the context is immediately there.
9: Exactly.
5: Like you don't have to have seen a particular movie to kind of understand what they're trying to go for or whatever. It's like, yeah, it's over the top. There's this football player who's increasing productivity by beating people up.
9: Exactly. Man, oh man. So yeah, that's making news today.
11: Terry, those were good. Those were good though.
9: Yeah, those were pretty good ads, man.
11: He's just annihilating him. Just boom.
9: Oh yes. A little earlier, we were talking about this Oklahoma Senate candidate, another Democratic socialist.
11: Kook.
9: Oh, yeah. Well, she identifies as a lot of different things. Yeah, they could be legit. Heck, I don't know. But I can't help it, Scott. I think of you when I see stuff like this, because this is a video that she posted to talk about sort of what she's all about, I guess.
15: I'm here to demonstrate my tribe's cultural craft of a cornhusk doll and also talking about tribal sovereignty. Tribal nations have a right to self-governance. A U.S. senator doesn't get to step in and pick sides or force outcome.
9: Okay. And if you want to know, again, how she identifies, she got that out in her ad where she's jogging and someone stops her, and then she goes through the list.
15: Hi. Yeah, I do my mouth about my campaign. Hi, I'm Nikyla Jasmine Thomas, and I'm running for the U.S. Senate seat for Oklahoma. And I am a Black, White, and Native American woman. I am a autism mom, military spouse, nurse, and a Chickasaw Native. And I am fighting for education, LGBTQIA's, fair immigration rights, and fair wages. Any questions else? No? Okay, gotta go.
9: What's that again? LGBTQIA, and then spirit, too?
11: Spirit, yeah, two spirits.
5: Did she add two spirit? Two S?
9: Yeah. Two spirit?
11: I think so.
9: Otis, did I get that?
15: And I am fighting for education, LGBTQIA's, fair immigration rights.
11: Spirit.
9: IA spirit. I didn't hear the two.
11: Yeah, that's what it is. It's the two spirit thing. Some people put that on there.
5: Yeah.
9: Well, I understand that, but if you don't have the two in front of it, is that something different, just spirit?
11: I don't know.
5: Like,
9: we got spirit, yes we do. We got spirit, how about you?
11: Yeah.
5: Well, you forgot, Canada also added four letters to it.
9: What's that?
5: Sorry, five letters.
9: No.
5: MMIWG. Remember that? It was LGBTQIA2SMMIWG.
9: And okay.
5: That was missing and murdered indigenous women and girls. Apparently being murdered is a sexual identity now. I wasn't aware of that until the Canadians told me.
9: Holy mackerel. That's something.
11: I'm going to put BG on the end of it, bald guy. Reach out to our real national tragedy.
9: BG, what if there's a cure?
11: Well, then I'll erase it.
9: Okay, I got gotcha.
11: You. Guy, yeah.
9: Remember when Justin Trudeau tried to go through it and he booted it?
5: Yeah,
9: we got to find that audio and the five stories we're watching today coming right up.
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1: The Markley Van Camp and Robbins Show. 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
2: One, two, three, four, five.
3: Number five, the U.S. Postal Service says that the new requirements for mail-in voting are now in effect. That could change as, you know, there's still lawsuits ongoing and on it goes. Number four, the jury is now deliberating in the Lindsay Clancy triple murder trial. She murdered her three young children. Her defense is claiming that she had postpartum psychosis, something she was never diagnosed with. Number three, long fuel lines being reported across Tehran as the economic pain is really coming to fruition, and massive fuel shortages are taking hold. Number two, the Trump administration is close to striking some massive deal for Venezuelan oil fields that could double U.S. petroleum reserves overnight. And number one, Lake America becomes official as President Trump signs an executive order to change the geographic name of Lake Ontario to Lake America, effective immediately. All right. 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
4: Okay, David, I'm going to sort of put you on the spot, but if you give me the old ixnay, we don't talk about it.
3: Okay.
4: But you mentioned something off air that reminded me of another story I saw, and it was about school and your boy.
3: Yeah.
4: You want to stay away from that?
3: Yeah, for now. Yeah.
4: Okay.
3: Everything's okay, by the way.
4: Oh, yeah. Yeah, it's just a funny little story. It reminded me of this other thing with kids around your son's age, this thing that went all over online about the Oreo. Have you heard about this?
3: Oh, yeah.
4: This woman on Instagram was on this mom's group chat.
3: Oh, gosh.
4: Where another mother named Michelle is asking the other kindergarten moms to stop packing Oreos because it makes her daughter upset. I mean, not because of an allergy issue, anything like that. It's just Michelle doesn't want her daughter eating Oreos. So she's like, hey, would you other moms not pack Oreos?
5: No, we're going to pack Oreos.
4: Right.
5: No, you don't tell me what to do.
4: Yeah.
5: Mom group chat right away. I go, oh, boy.
4: You smell trouble, don't you?
5: Yeah, it's coming. Yep.
4: Yeah. And they, well, I guess it doesn't matter if I use the name. The names are out there. Yeah, the mom, Michelle, doesn't want, you know, her daughter upset. So this other mom, Charlotte, packed Oreos and said, with respect, I'm not changing my daughter's lunch because your daughter wants an Oreo. And, of course, that didn't stop it. Apparently, it went on for days. And then the daughter of Michelle, Ava, is making trades for the Oreos, like kids will do at lunch.
5: Oh, yeah.
4: You go to the kid that has the good stuff in his lunch. Hey, I'll trade you this or whatever. And so now they're calling it Oreo Gate on Instagram. Oh, my gosh.
3: Yeah, some of that stuff, and I got a taste of it, or I've gotten a taste of it, because there was like a whole class parent chat. And it does get just kind of insane.
4: Mm-hmm.
3: Like just, I mean, it's also like, guys, you know you can private message the teacher, too. But it's like everybody's on the same group chat thing, and it's all this like little minutia, and then people having conversations about what so-and-so did to so-and-so's kid. And
4: yes,
3: it's just insanity.
4: And you've also probably noticed that if it's one of the moms talking about how the other moms are totally insane,
3: yeah,
4: that's okay. But as a dude, you can't go, these women on here are insane.
3: Oh, heck no. No.
5: Oh, gosh.
4: And that's like against the rules, just as an observation kind of thing.
3: Yeah, dads don't post, okay?
5: Do not stay off.
4: Yeah, dads, as far as I can tell, usually don't do that stuff. Anyway, okay. A few other updates to get to. And you're ready for your big three, Scott Robbins.
5: Yep.
4: The trifecta coming right up.
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11: Fox News, I'm John Saucier. President Trump has signed an executive order renaming Lake Ontario to Lake America as the U.S. and Canada escalate a trade war.
12: The lake change in Lake of America was something I've been thinking about for a long time, actually.
11: Both the U.S. and Canada have set tariffs of up to 50% on each other's imports. The president previously changed the name of Gulf of Mexico to the Gulf of America at the beginning of his second term. Closing arguments are over. The jury needs to decide the fate of Lindsay Clancy if she's guilty of murdering her 3 children. Plymouth County Judge William Sullivan telling the jury not to be swayed by how those children are killed.
13: The defendant is entitled to a verdict based solely on the evidence, and not one based on pity or sympathy for the decedents, which might be occasioned by the images depicted.
11: She could face life in prison if convicted or be committed to a state psychiatric hospital if the jury finds her not guilty. 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

0: The Markley Van Camp and Robbins Show. Jamie Markley, David Van Camp, Scott Robbins. All right, news update, David Van Camp.
1: All right. Well, you know, President Trump is going to come to Texas to campaign for Ken Paxton, who is the U.S. Senate nominee for the Republican Party against that weird little guy, James Tallarico. Mm-hmm. And that's because, I mean, Real Clear Politics, when you look at their polling averages, they've been pretty reliable on this. Texas is a toss-up right now. And there are a lot of people in the GOP in Texas who are getting nervous.
2: Yeah. And what happened?
1: Yeah. Well, it's, you know, the likability factor is a big thing, man. Mm-hmm. Trump did talk about the state of the race.
3: We have a very good candidate, Ken Paxton, and he's running against Tallarico, they call him, because he is a little freaky, and that's not a man that represents the value of Texas. So,
1: yeah.
4: Yes, that is true.
1: He is a little
4: Tallarico. That's a new one.
1: Yeah, I think it'll be a little bit different when you get closer and they start putting money into TV ads and just all they have to do is replay things that James Tallarico says he believes.
4: No, you're right.
1: Absolutely. That's it.
4: Yeah. Yeah.
5: A federal appeals court rejected Democratic Rep. LaMonica McIver's claim. I didn't even know this was her claim. Remember what she did? She shoved the ICE officer?
1: Yeah.
4: Oh, yeah, I remember her. Yeah, okay.
5: Yeah, struck another while pushing past them.
4: Mm-hmm.
5: But she thought that she could have legislative immunity in this case. Like, what does that mean? Yeah, it's not legislative activity and is not protected by the speech and debate clause.
1: Yeah.
5: It's not legislative activity to shove somebody.
4: Right.
5: She's something, man. Remember, she was trying to make a name for herself early on. She's getting out there.
6: We will not take this. We will fight back.
7: Fight back. Fight back.
5: And fight back, yes. It was ICE getting bad people off the street.
6: I close out because I know we've been out here for a long time. Yeah. And God damn it, shut down the Senate.
5: Yeah. Yeah.
1: Wow.
5: Yep.
4: Does anybody know how to work a microphone?
5: I'm not sure.
4: What is it with the overdriving constantly? Yeah.
5: Yeah. She said something else a little unhinged.
1: Mm-hmm.
5: Yeah. We have it?
8: Republicans on this committee may be willing to hand over their constitutional duty in order to kiss this administration's butt cheeks, but I am not.
5: Okay.
4: Okay.
5: Okay.
4: Yeah. Yawn.
5: Well, it's part
4: another
5: of the
4: nut.
5: Legislative activity just to shove and people yelling. And punch and get your way.
4: Yeah.
5: Nope, apparently not. Oh, yeah, one other thing. Look for that clip of Justin Trudeau, because you said all the different letters they've added to the alphabet mafia, David.
1: Yes.
5: That was one of the funniest clips ever at the time when he butchered it.
9: I will never apologize for standing up for an LGBTQ2+ kids' rights.
5: Yes!
1: There you go.
4: Oh, boy.
5: Talked about that before, Scott, where someone's like in a paper bag just trying to punch their way out and they can't quite do it.
4: No,
5: and
4: they
5: try and they try and they try.
9: LGBTQ2+ kids' rights.
5: Oh, I forgot about that. Someone had to help him.
1: Yeah.
4: Yeah. Prompt. There's a prompter there.
5: Line. Oh, that's so good.
1: But again, though, man, he missed out on a lot of letters.
5: Yeah.
1: It's LGBTQIA2SQ. There's a second Q now. MMIWG+.
5: Hmm.
1: It's lesbian, gay, bisexual, transgender, queer, intersex, which is a medical condition, not an identity, but okay. Two-spirit.
5: What's two-spirit again?
4: I don't know.
1: Two-spirit is like some made-up Native American thing.
5: Okay, I got it.
1: Where it's non-binary but more special because it's Native American, I guess.
5: Okay.
1: The second Q now is questioning.

0: That's like I said, how can you question that?
1: Basically, that sounds to me like I just want to be in the mafia. Just let me in.
2: Yeah, that's straight with extra steps is what that
1: got
2: is.
1: It. Yeah. Yes, I want to be accepted. Okay.
2: MMIWG is murdered and missing indigenous women and girls.
1: So you're no longer with us, but you get a letter.
2: Apparently so. I feel like murdered and missing indigenous women and girls should be kind of its own thing.
0: I would think so.
2: Because that's
0: you'd guess.
2: You just changed the conversation at the last minute.
0: Right.
2: And then they still added the plus. Like, how many more letters and numbers and symbols are you going to be adding to this thing?
1: That is great. That whole missing and whatever. POW, going to add that just for fun?
2: POW, MIA, yeah?
1: Yeah.
0: It's good for the bumper
2: Those guys don't
0: want to
2: be associated. Yeah.
1: No, they do nonsense. Not want to, but they may just throw it in there just to...
0: Gosh.
1: It's going to be past 26 letters before too long.
0: Yeah, it's an alphabet of their own.
1: You ready for your three?
0: Yeah, let's do it.
3: Are you ready?
4: One, two,
3: it's the three most important news stories of the day.
5: I hit the trifecta.
3: Well, at least according to Scott Robbins. It's the trifecta on the Markley, Van Camp, and Robbins show.
1: Every day about this time, Scott Robbins, top three stories helped by his hero.
6: I'm Casey.
0: All right, countdown's coming up this weekend. I look forward to it.
6: Thank you.
0: No, you're welcome.
6: I'm ready.
0: Any help I can give you, I'll do it.
6: Three.
2: Number three, a yacht club, a ritzy yacht club in the Hamptons. Well, they don't know where to go next now with their restaurant.
0: This is bad. An ultra-exclusive Hamptons yacht club catering to the wealthy and the well-connected, forced to suspend its members-only restaurant service, oh my gosh, for multiple days, maybe even weeks, after several of its kitchen staff were booted from the country over visa issues.
1: Really?
0: Yes. They reportedly charge about $100,000 a year, by the way. They canceled their Wednesday night dinner service and have to have more after they've lost a bunch of their cooks, a large percentage, according to a letter sent to members the next day. Now, I have a question.
1: This is what has been talked about before. Yes, of course, these rich liberals want the illegals here.
0: Well, I want to look
1: to serve them.
0: I got a question for politicians. Will no one ever think of the yacht clubs and how this impacts them?
2: Right.
0: Huh? Do you? No.
1: Isn't that one of your goals in life, to be a member of a yacht club?
0: No.
1: Really?
0: No. I'm not a member of a yacht club. No.
1: You're not?
0: Like $100,000 a year thing. No.
1: Gotcha.
0: Yeah.
1: Okay. You know what this reminds me of?
0: What's that?
1: I think it was Hunter Biden. I think it was Hunter that said, among other things,
7: how do you think your hotel room gets cleaned? How do you think you got food on your table? Who do you think washes your dishes?
1: Yeah.
0: Well,
1: this is terrible for the yacht people.
0: See, he was way on front of it.
1: Yeah.
6: Now, on with the countdown.
1: Scott Robbins, trifecta top three of the day, up to number
6: two.
2: Number two, American Airlines is having some more trouble.
0: Federal authorities said an American Airlines flight, which abruptly halted itself when two of the aircraft's tires suddenly just blew out as the jet was preparing takeoff from Chicago.
1: Again?
0: Yes, making a major escalation in a growing number of incidents this month.
6: I'm beginning to realize it's time for a change.
0: Yeah, no kidding. The incident happened when American Airlines Flight 3280, a Boeing 737, was taxiing at Chicago O'Hare International Airport. The FAA said this, and the flight was bound for Charlotte, by the way, shortly after pushing back from the gate. The American Airlines had experienced a tire issue on the taxiway. Turns out they had blown tires on the back of it.
6: So and they were nervous.
0: They did what anybody would do. They called AAA and they came right out and fixed it.
6: And the countdown continues.
1: This is Scott Robbins, trifecta, top three of the day.
6: And finally, one.
2: A school teacher had a groundbreaking invention.
0: Yeah, the old adage, necessity is the mother of invention, is nowhere and perhaps no bigger story than Georgia's teacher's invention of what they call the fart corner.
1: I heard about it.
0: By the way, that's not a euphemism either. It's indeed a corner that she sends the children to if they're going to break wind. And they go into the corner and they break wind. Then they come back and they complete their studies or whatever it is that day.
1: Mm-hmm.
0: She said, I have a weak stomach. I can't take it. So I'm going to go ahead and create this little area right over there. You just get up, you go over there, you do your business, then you sit back down.

0: That's it. It's called the Gusty Winds area, by the way.
1: Yeah.
2: They had to get away for a while.
0: Yeah, but is it a good idea? Well, I mean, the kids are cool with it, and but kids are also coddled, and parents are upset, like, you can't do that. You can't extrapolate them and put them there. It's embarrassing, and blah, blah, blah, blah, can't do that. She goes, well, I'm doing it, so there you go. They have a fart corner now, and apparently it's caught on. Maybe there's some other schools that are going to get come involved in this, too.
1: Do you know what grade she's teaching? Did you say, and I just blanked on it?
0: Let's see here. Second.
1: Dude, I would have been in so much trouble in the fart corner. Me and my buddies would have just gotten up there and made a show of it.
0: Oh, yeah. Well, that's what I'm thinking, too, right? Yeah. I mean, I'm thinking the same thing. I mean, you get up there and goof off, right?
3: But, yeah, I understand that. But if you sat behind Bobby like I did,
0: oh yeah.
3: Now this was seventh grade, but still, it was a rotten egg every day.
0: Yeah,
3: it was like you couldn't breathe.
0: Yeah,
3: it's terrible.
0: You wonder if he had his physical before school started.
3: We didn't do a fart corner, but you know, as my son got older,
0: yeah,
3: and it got more and more wretched. It's like not at the table, dude. What is it? No.
0: Yeah.
3: But the thing is, what would happen? Someone else would laugh. One of his sisters would laugh. Someone's going to laugh.
0: Right.
3: Like, dude, serious. It's going to be a privilege. You got to do that. That's fine. Because it'd be like, oh, my stomach hurts. Oh, please. You could always hold it off if you needed to. Well, but you just need to let it out. Go to the sunroom. You're going to the sunroom, gas out there, and then come back. Mm-hmm. Not at the table.
0: You've seen those videos of that guy that pranks those people in the store? Like, he'll be in a hardware store, and his back's to him, and they're coming up behind him, and he just lets out this huge fart, and people just stop, and then they walk real fast, run, or go, what was that, man?
3: Oh, yeah. Oh, yeah. Well, yeah, we used to have a danger guy. This was years ago. Me and my old buddy Bones.
0: Oh, God.
3: We'd put the fart machine on him just to prank him and put him in an elevator. And then someone else controlled the remote on the fart machine.
0: Oh, gosh.
3: He would just have to roll with it. Yeah, good
2: and
3: stuff.
2: And there you have it.
3: Yes. Farts are funny.
0: Wonder what business he's running these days.
3: The danger guy?
0: The stunt guy. Yeah, the stunt guy.
3: Oh, he's doing very
0: he's
3: well.
0: He's good. I'm glad to hear that. Because a lot of stunt guys don't survive.
3: Your stunt guy. Oh, my gosh.
0: No.
3: That's a story for another day.
0: Yeah, it is.
3: Yeah, if we got Nimrod's in the news, he may be
4: a
3: in
4: boomer,
3: it.
4: A boomer, a Gen Xer, and a millennial. 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
3: The Markley Van Camp and Robin Show. 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Some people don't want the injections. They'd like to lose some significant weight, but they don't want to deal with the needles and giving themselves shots and all that. And then other people see, well, they hear about the pretty intense side effects. They don't want to go to the fart corner.
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3: They don't want to do that. 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
5: The White House press secretary, Caroline Leavitt, is going to be stepping aside for some time to focus on her family, young family. There's a report in the Daily Mail that ABC wants Caroline Leavitt to join the show as a guest, on The View, as a guest host on The View.
3: Wow.
5: Well, some of that, I think, may be sucking up to the FCC.
3: That could be.
5: But also, I mean, that would be kind of interesting. I mean, she'd give Whoopi Goldberg a heart attack.
3: Oh, my gosh. Because she's very good at what she does, and she would be bringing facts into the

0: these conversations. And unapologetically so, it would be incredible.
1: It'd be fun if they let her talk without screeching over her.
0: Well, they're always going to do the screeching thing. Yeah, you know that. But still, yeah, that would be pretty cool.
1: Yep.
0: All right, we got to get to Nimrods. Here we go.
2: When the going gets tough.
3: Damn it, this is too hard.
2: The dumb get dumber.
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3: I love the poorly educated.
0: All right. Nimrods in the News, we go to Florida. The Villages. Okay, every day you learn something new, right?
1: Mm-hmm.
0: I did not know at the Villages, they have their own news source. Villages-news.com.
1: I didn't know that either.
5: I'm going to subscribe.
0: There you go. Headline, something else I learned. Repeat beer thief allegedly shoplifts two drinks from Family Dollar. You can get beer at Family Dollar?
1: I'm not the one I go to.
5: Yeah, I've never seen beer at a Family Dollar. I've never been at a Family Dollar looking for beer, though, so I don't know.
0: This would be 71-year-old Bill Howard Dye. This is just 12:20 p.m., just lunchtime. This was from the arrest report from the Wildwood Police Department. Employee advised she was conducting routine surveillance when she observed Dye acting suspiciously. She noticed that he walked by the cooler and, well, took out two 16-ounce cans of natural ice beer.
1: Oh,
0: Natty Ice,
1: Natty
0: baby!
1: Ice. Yeah,
0: come on.
5: Just got a heartburn and a headache.
0: Put them both in pants pockets. He then left the store without paying for the $6.05 worth of alcohol, the report said. And this makes the Villages news report. Wow. Officers canvassed the area for Dye and found him sitting on the stairs of a building, cans still cold. I mean, it is. It is good reporting. You got the details.
1: Put it right back then.
0: And that's Nimrods in the News.

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6: One of the Great Lakes gets a new name from President Trump. I'm Lisa Brady, Fox News. This is a trade dispute with Canada continues.
7: An executive order directs the U.S. Geographic Naming Agency to rename Lake Ontario to Lake America.
8: So if you think about it, we have a gulf and we have a lake. Now all we need is an ocean.
7: President Trump's renaming of the Great Lake is the latest escalation in a trade war that has seen both the U.S. and Canada announce higher tariffs on

0: each other.
1: They'll ask me, who's the worst to deal with on trade? And I said, that's easy, Canada. They are the worst to trade. And they feel entitled, and just we can't have that.
0: Canada is not forced to change the name of the lake, which creates a border between New York and Ontario.
2: Fox's Jared Halpern at the White House. The U.S. and Canada have blamed each other for a breakdown in trade talks. It's up to the jury at the murder trial of Lindsay Clancy, charged with murdering her three young children in Massachusetts just before jumping from a second floor window. Prosecutor Jennifer Sprague suggesting Clancy was in control of her actions and lied about hearing a voice.
3: It says kill the kids so you can kill yourself. So she had to choose where, the basement. She had to choose how, strangulation. She had to choose with what, exercise band. Choose again, exercise band. Choose again, exercise band. She had to choose how to kill herself.
2: Defense attorney Kevin Reddington telling the jury.
4: This young lady is not guilty of the killing of her children because she was suffering from a disease and defect, as his honor instructed you. And they're not going to be able to prove otherwise. And it's their burden, not ours.
2: In addition to murder or not criminally responsible, the jury can also consider a manslaughter charge. 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

0: Are you open to pursuing impeachment of President Trump, or are you ruling that out?
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3: You think that's okay? 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
3: Is circumcision's different than castration?
5: 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And so is the countdown. T-minus 68 days till election day.
6: Yeah, we're coming to your city. 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
7: All right, thank you, Scott Shannon. Thanks to all of you for being with us. Write down our toll-free telephone number. You want to be a part of this program. Well, I didn't expect all of this to happen this quickly, but it has. We are officially on verdict watch as it relates to the Lindsey Clancy trial, which now has captivated the entire country. The woman now is admitted to strangling her three children after what seemed like a premeditated act to me, and that is sending her husband out to, you know, out of the house and then one at a time strangling her three kids. You know, other interesting facts that came out in the course of this, you know, when she, you know, one of the first things she asked for when she woke up after this had all happened is, can I have a lawyer? Which, I don't know, that was very lucid for somebody whose defense case is resting on the idea that she was a good mother and that, you know, she made a choice, and then prosecutors saying she made a choice to kill her kids and all the other facts that have come out in the case. Now, I thought the closing arguments today actually on both sides were pretty phenomenal. And let me, you know, for the record, let me play part of it because I think it's worth playing. Let's play Kevin Reddington. This is Lindsey Clancy's attorney saying that the prosecution has ripped the soul out of this girl. Wow, what about the soul of the three dead kids?
8: I told you in the opening statement that this is a prosecution that has ripped the soul out of this girl. This is what they had. This is their family. How does this turn into this? How? Because of the damn medicine and the lousy medical care that she got. You can troop as many paid experts as you want to come in here and tell the jury, oh, well, she didn't say that she heard voices inside her head. She said she heard voices from outside her head. She said she was making chicken McNuggets. There was a bowl on the sofa. She wasn't making chicken McNuggets. She said something. As I think and I muse and I try real hard to tell you what my opinion is, that this woman was acting in her right mind when these children were killed.
7: So, I thought that closing arguments would take the whole day. Maybe jury instructions would get in as well, and then it would go to the jury tomorrow. No, it all happened much faster than I expected. In a lot of ways, I could argue to you that both the prosecution and defense made really good closing arguments on both sides.

0: but I know what they're trying to do here. You know, they're trying to say that this case is about her state of mind, not about the system. And let me go to the prosecution. The assistant DA in this case, Jennifer Sprague, says that Lindsey Clancy's actions showed what are deliberate choices that she made. And again, in rebuttal, I thought the prosecution in particular, I thought it really gained a ton of momentum at the end of this case as they put up one expert after the other, including an FBI mental health expert that made the point that she knew damn well what the hell she was doing. But anyway, Jennifer Sprague, the assistant DA, made the final arguments for the prosecution, saying that Clancy's actions showed deliberate choices and that she was in full control when she was killing one children after another after another after sending her husband out of the house to go shopping. Listen.
1: And the order also shows a rationality, the order she killed them in, because Cora and Dawson are older. If she had tried to strangle one in front of the other, they would have known this is bad. And they would have tried to intervene or run and hide. And she had a very limited time. She didn't have time to try to find a child who ran off and hid. So taking Dawson first and moving him to a separate room, having Cora stay with Kellen and having Dawson go in another room, that's rational. That makes sense. That's ordered thinking. And we didn't show you that post that she made about Dawson being a handful and not being compliant to show she was a bad mom. We showed it to you because it proves she knew that he was a handful. She knew that he was less likely to be compliant, to just go along. She knew that he might struggle. And so it made sense rationally to remove him and separate him first and kill him first. And she brought him into that room, into the office, and closed the door. And she wrapped that band around his little neck. And she squeezed until he was unconscious. As the blood's pooling in his face and causing those blood vessels to burst, causing him pain and panic and confusion. And defense calls Dr. La Posada to say, no, it wasn't 20 or 30 seconds. It was only 5 or 10 seconds that until he went unconscious. I'm sorry. How many seconds is it okay for them to have been in pain and panic and confusion? How about it wasn't okay for 1 second for any of those children to feel that?
0: Unbelievable. I mean, this is pretty remarkable as they presented their closing arguments. Here's the other twist that happened today, and I was predicting this was going to happen. Greg Jarrett, who's going to join us later, along with Paul Morrow, Greg Jarrett was agreeing with me. And, you know, as this trial was unfolding, really the options that were going to face the jury were first degree murder. And that conviction would carry a mandatory sentence of life in prison without the possibility of parole, or the jury would decide. And again, remember, you need a unanimous verdict. You need all 12 jurors to agree, or, quote, not criminally responsible. In other words, that would be the insanity verdict. And if the prosecution, quote, fails to prove she was legally responsible beyond any reasonable doubt, Clancy would then be committed to a state psychiatric hospital in Massachusetts. Now, the surprise, the curveball, came from the judge, although it came as a surprise to the legacy media and people online. I was not surprised by it. I was actually predicting it, that he now has opened up a conviction on lesser charges, which is they can also weigh the charge of second degree murder or manslaughter. There's a lot of people online that are saying about manslaughter, and I don't think they're wrong. I only know this. I don't have access to my social media accounts. Sweet Baby James scrolls it constantly, and the rest of my team does as well. And a lot of people pissed off about this. They're saying, okay, is it premeditated? Is it intentional? Was she sane or was she not? Manslaughter. Why do I think the judge did this? I'm speculating here. Is because I think the judge, looking at all of the arguments, is pretty wise in the sense that he understands getting a first degree murder conviction is going to be hard. And yet she is responsible for what happened here. Are there mitigating circumstances? Sure. Maybe even the possibility of doctor shopping, which is a pretty common phenomenon. Unfortunately, the addiction to pain medication will cause people to go from one doctor to another doctor.

0: to another doctor to get as many prescriptions as possible, and then have them filled at different pharmacies, et cetera, et cetera, or they get other people to do it for them. You know, what complicates that as a defense, though, is she was a nurse. And at some point, she has to know that these psychiatric drugs can interact with each other and cause a severe mental breakdown. Now, there's another complication. Postpartum psychosis, depression, postpartum depression. Yeah, I just personally believe it's real, but I don't believe it's an excuse. Postpartum psychosis is real, but according to the experts in this case, it is extremely, extremely rare that it would be so extreme that somebody wouldn't know what they're doing. So, again, the jury is hearing conflicting expert testimony. It's kind of a battle of the experts, which is often the case in a criminal trial. But I find the whole thing fascinating. You know, if I could see through this microphone from my free state of Florida into the Commonwealth of Pennsylvania, where Linda now permanently resides, why do I think that she is just rolling her eyes? Because I do see why the judge did this. I understand. Because I think to get a conviction, that means a unanimous verdict of 12 people, first degree murder, life in prison without parole, he probably saw as a very difficult thing to do. And I think he probably with a degree of wisdom, you know, thread the needle and said, you know what, I need to offer you all more options here. In a sense, you could say it was a lifeline of options. If, in fact, there is disagreement in that jury room, you never know what's going on in the jury room. I personally am not expecting a verdict to come back today, although we are officially on verdict watch. But it's possible. I mean, and I don't even know what to tell you if usually, for example, in a criminal case, if a verdict comes back very quickly, usually it's guilty. And guilty of all charges, and boom, that jury made up their mind a long time ago. There was a moment, according to one report, with one of the jurors listening to the assistant DA in closing today, you know, started tearing up and started crying. I mean, you know, very emotional today. But, you know, to listen to the closing arguments, I just found it pretty fascinating. You know, each side was allotted an hour for their statements. Then the judge issues instructions. And the judge, again, not surprising to me, made the call that they can consider lesser charges. Again, second degree murder or manslaughter. The manslaughter one in particular has gotten people really pissed off on social media. That part I can tell you. Another group of people are angry. One of the things is it's kind of like it's a different case, obviously. You know, how is it possible people get so caught up in a case, meaning it captures the nation's attention? You know, there are so many people that we can predict are going to be murdered on any given weekend in the city of Chicago. And I've been scrolling names of people shot and killed since 2009. Nobody knows their names, usually because it can't be weaponized. It can't be politicized. You know, but then there are other cases that just captivates the nation's attention. If you ask me why that is, I don't really have an answer, but I work in the news business. It just happens. And especially in a social media era, this has been the one thing that has captured the attention of the country. And so it is what it is. And it's even captured my attention. I'm fascinated with all of this. You know, I watched, for example, the prosecutor Reddington, you know, make a point in his closing arguments. He thanked the jurors, said Cora, Dawson and Callan, they are the victims in this case. Said that right in front of the jury. Lindsay Clancy was wiping away tears herself from behind the defense table. And then he used several large postcards with exhibit printouts, including a crime scene photo, text messages, pictures of the Clancy family. You know, how does this, as he held up a photo of the smiling family before the killings, turn into this? And then he pointed to a photo of Lindsay in the hospital after the fact. And by the way, one of the first things she asked for was a lawyer. And again, she was a nurse, you know. And then, of course, on the other side of this, I'm sorry, this Reddington is the, you know, he said because of the damn medicine, lousy medical care she got, she was a nurse. And even though 30 medications were brought up in the case, and they very wisely on the defense side put up all the medications she had been, you know, prescribed, but she was a nurse. And I think my understanding is there were only three of the 13, but ultimately 30 medications that she had that were in her system at the time, according to evidence presented. And, you know, he repeatedly emphasized Clancy's background as a nurse, you know, and a loving and hardworking mother. And this young lady did nothing wrong in her life. She was a nurse, a daughter, a wife, a darn good mother. And she ran into Dr. Tufts. They're trying to blame it on the doctor. Prosecutors say no. She made a choice to kill her kids. It's not a case about the mental health system and how it treats women. What's on trial here, what's the issue here, is what Lindsay Clancy did the night of January 24, 2023, and so on and so forth. That was the DA and her closing arguments. All right, 800-941-SHAWN if you want to be a part of the program. Listen, it is so sad to watch the rise of anti-Semitism. We see it now everywhere. Worldwide, it's rising. College campuses, halls of Congress, on the airwaves. You know, it makes me sick to my stomach. And now we have in this country synagogues, schools, community centers. They have to strengthen security because of the rise of this hatred. And this is an ongoing battle. Israel now has been in a fight for their very survival, targeted by Iran, their proxies, with cluster bombs. Thousands of Israelis now have lost their homes. They are in desperate need of bare humanitarian assistance. That's where our partnership with the International Fellowship of Christians and Jews is so imperative. And they need your help to provide food and water and shelter and clothing and medications. They even have mobile medical clinics for the elderly that can't get to their doctor. So please join us. Help the IFCJ. They want your prayers and also whatever you can do to help them in their mission to provide this assistance. Go to their website. It's one word, prayifcj.org. 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
0: I don't know why in certain cases, I mean, we've been watching and witnessing a phenomenon that unfortunately we see in high profile trials like this one with Lindsay Clancy. You know, why do all these women, you know, in the case of Luigi Mangione, why, you know, in cold blood, now he's admitting to it. Why, you know, you have the video of this, cold blood kills the CEO of United Healthcare. And, you know, just shoots him in the back of the head, murders a father and a husband. And yet he has this fan base of lunatics, even supermodels, apparently, and online influencers and all these people that not only want to date him, marry him, have his children, give him money. And his biggest problem in prison, apparently, is he doesn't have enough time to answer all of them back. I don't know how that happens. Now, I can understand people have a different point of view on mental health, a different point of view on medications or whatever. But there's too many people that don't even bring up ever that three young children were killed violently, you know, by their mother. 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And she's a nurse that should have known about her own medication status. We'll continue.
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10: Fox News, I'm Tom Graham. President Trump signing an order directing the Interior Department to rename Lake Ontario Lake America. President made a similar name change for the Gulf of Mexico.
11: So if you think about it, we have a Gulf and we have a lake. Now all we need is an ocean.
10: Now the change comes following an escalation of the trade war between the U.S. and Canada. Our neighbors to the north seem unlikely, though, to embrace this name change. The fate of Lindsay Clancy in the hands of a jury. A Massachusetts mother is accused of murdering her three children. However, her defense claims she was suffering from postpartum psychosis and not criminally responsible.
12: 12 jurors are deliberating with six alternates standing by. And keep in mind, in Massachusetts, the burden is on the prosecution to prove that Clancy was unaware of what she was doing and not in touch with reality.
10: Fox's Nate Foy in Plymouth, America is listening to Fox News.
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1: All right, 25 now till the top of the hour. Wow, I just heard statements from the defense attorney. This guy Reddington just pissed me off. We're going to get to that. And my dear friend Nancy Grace, I think has one of the best prosecutorial and a perspective that nobody else has, because she herself lived through a horrible experience losing her fiance when she was 19. We're going to get her perspective here in just a minute. Want to remind you that there's a lot of evil in this world. There just is. This case, you know, strangling three kids, sending the husband out. That's not premeditated, really. That's evil. Now, whether or not the jury decides it's worthy of first degree murder, that's going to be on them. The judge opening the door to lesser charges, second degree murder, manslaughter. All right. All true, or not criminally responsible. The insanity verdict. But there's evil. And sometimes there's only one option. That's the lethal option. 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Please look at the videos online and make it a part of your everyday safety security strategies. Unfortunately, there is evil. Let me play, and then we're going to be joined by the one and only Nancy Grace. Let me play for you what I believe is the most outrageous statement made by the defense attorney in the Lindsey Clancy trial. And it really pisses me off. And see if it makes you as angry as it's making me.
2: I asked you this morning, Mr. Reddington, what you hope to convey in the closing. You didn't really have an answer.
3: I hope to convey that I truly, you know, care and love. I love her. She's just such a marvelous, sweet, innocent person. She's just amazing and so strong and just trying so hard to get up from, she's just been beat down for 3.5 years, and she feels that she's had a fair trial with the judge and the jury's been very attentive, and all we can do is hope for the best.
2: You may not answer this, about the women that support her, do you want to say, has she said anything about women raising postpartum psychosis?
3: She's very concerned, especially as a labor and delivery nurse. She's very concerned about women's rights, the fact that women are pretty much marginalized. I think it's readily apparent the DSM is a joke. I couldn't get into the social implications in the trial, understandably, but if the United States would take a lesson from Europe, Belgium, England, France, Peru, a lot of these countries, they take care of their women that have psychosis, keep them with their babies. They don't rip the babies away from them and put the women in jail where we do.
1: Lindsey Clancy, such a marvelous, sweet, innocent person. She's just amazing. And Clancy is very concerned about women's rights. She's also a nurse. You know, there is a practice, and I don't know if it's relevant here, called doctor shopping, where people, when you look at all the different medications she had, I think it's 30 prescriptions and 13 in particular. She's a nurse that would know that drugs can interact with each other. I don't think that works in her favor in any way. I think the issue of premeditation becomes very real, because she sent her husband out of the home before she then, you know, went about one after another, one by one by one, and strangled Cora, Dawson, and Callan. You don't hear those words a lot in the legacy media, but she did that. Do I think postpartum depression is real? Yeah. Do I think that the prosecution had effective expert witnesses, especially at the end

0: My apologies up front, but I have to know what you're thinking about what happened today. Closing arguments by both the defense and the prosecution. I didn't think it would happen this quickly. They gave an hour for it. They got jury instructions. The judge opened up lesser charges of second-degree murder and or manslaughter, so it's not just either first-degree or not criminally responsible. I want your thoughts on all of it.
1: Well, number one, thank you for inviting me. This is a topic very near to my heart because I am a mother of two, which has changed my world. I never thought I could be as happy as I have been in the last 18 years raising my children. My alter identity as a felony prosecutor, where I represent people like Dawson, Callan, and Cora. So I must say, I am not torn about this case because the law is clear. Whether we like the law or not, the law is if you had intent to kill, you are responsible. She had intent. And this is why I say that. This does not bring me joy, Sean. It does not bring me joy. And I have seen people that I truly believed were insane, and I did not want them in with GP general population at all. That is not justice. That is cruel torture. She sent her husband away from the home, much like Andrea Yates did. She sent him to a restaurant. They had never gotten takeout from there before because it was too far away. There and to the pharmacy at night. She sent him away as soon as he left, and she admits, although the internet is alive, people attack me in Walmart about, why aren't you admitting Patrick Clancy did this? Because he didn't. He did not do it. It's proven forensically, digitally, he did not do it, accepted. Whatever you like him or hate him, don't care. He didn't do these murders, period. She systematically herded the children into the basement, then one by one put them face down and strangled them with her own elastic exercise bands. Many people scream, her fingerprints were not on there. Okay, right. When you pull a rubber band, you smear your fingerprints. Think about it. Her DNA, however, was on the elastic bands. So let's just clear that up right now. One of the children, Dawson, tried to get away. He was found in his father's office, also in the basement. The systematic strangling of the children, as you know, Sean, intent can be formed in the twinkling of a moment, the blink of an eye, the time it takes to pull a trigger, much less the time it takes you to herd your children into the basement. Three of them, three tots. Have you ever taken a tot through the airport, much less two or three, herding them into the basement and systematically strangling them dead till they turned purple, till their necks were abnormally small, too small to even hold up a head, the bands were pulled so tightly? That's intent. She knew what she did was wrong and tried to jump out of a window. Why did she try to jump out of a window? Because she knew what she had just done was horribly, horribly wrong. Do I like the scenario? No. It's like a dirt sandwich in my mouth. But this is what happened. That's what happened. And we cannot turn away from the fact. And that is what I would tell the jury. I want to turn away. I don't like delivering this closing statement. It's like acid to the touch. But this is the truth, and you must confront it because you have taken an oath to do the right thing. Now, what may the jury do? They may do jury nullification. They may say, screw you and the horse you rode in on. I'm not putting her in jail, and find her NGBRI, not guilty by reason of insanity. What will that mean? Well, it depends. Look at Andrea Yates. She murdered her children, and she's still in a mental facility today. Then you've got, on the other end of the spectrum, Deanna Lacey. She murdered her children, left one brain damaged for life. She did a few years in a mental facility, and she walked free, and she is living amongst us now. So it really depends on what happens once she's in a mental facility. She could walk in 5 years.

0: not. That's what's happening. They'll either follow the law and convict her on murder one, which is life without parole, or they will give her NGBRI, not guilty by reason of insanity. I have tried insanity cases. The kicker to insanity cases, Sean, is the perp admits they did it. All this business about it was really Patrick Clancy. It's not. She stood up in court, like Brian Koberger, and said, I did it. But in her case, she said, but I was insane. There. That's the law. Those are the choices.
1: You know, we did a long podcast, and I find the hardest interviews to do. And I interviewed on the podcast also the parents of one of the victims in the Koberger case. It kills me.
0: Mm-hmm.
1: And I taped another recent podcast where somebody lost their child. And you told this whole story. You were 19 years old. You were engaged to be married, and that your fiance was murdered. And I just sat there. You know, I knew the story. But to hear it from a friend, it's the hardest thing to hear from anybody you're interviewing. You know, I wouldn't mind. I'm willing to listen to the arguments. But the idea, the first thing she does when she wakes up after this whole thing is wants a lawyer. The fact that she's a nurse, I don't think helps her in this case. She should have been more responsible for her medical care. I don't care that she was using different doctors with drugs that interact with each other. She had knowledge that most people don't have. I do believe that postpartum depression is real, but I also was really swayed in rebuttal by the prosecution witnesses that says she knew what the hell she was doing, as evidenced by, you know, the premeditation factor that you brought up of sending the husband out to the store. And then the whole process of it. So I'm thinking what the judge did today is the judge realized this is an emotionally charged case capturing the attention of the nation, and threw them a lifeline to thread the needle, knowing how hard it is to get 12 people to agree on anything. Am I wrong?
0: You're absolutely right. Much has been made of the women congregating outside of the courthouse, all dressed in different shades of pink and coral. And much has been made of that. But you know what? This is America. You can protest. You can even burn our beloved flag, and that's okay. So if these women want to bring attention to postpartum depression and postpartum psychosis, I say bring it on. We need attention to that. Sean, I remember having the twins, and one would be up at 12:30, 1:30, 3:30, and 4:30, and I would be up at 5. Sometimes I would be swinging them in bucket swings at 4:45 in the dark behind our church. Because we were up, I was so tired and had to go back to work at HLN a month early of my maternity leave. I was literally seeing stars. It was like explosions with my eyes wide open. I get it. Combined with extreme depression, the statistics are interesting. And, of course, statistics are not allowed in as evidence. But only 1 to 2 per 1,000 of women with postpartum depression have postpartum psychosis. Also, when you have auditory hallucination, not that you think you see your great-great-grandma in the door, but no, an auditory hallucination is much more extreme, an extreme form of mental illness. She said a male voice told her she had to kill the children. When you have this type of psychosis, it doesn't just come and go, like the Twinkie defense. No. Auditory hallucinations usually come for a period of time, weeks if not months, ordering you to do an evil deed. And they stay with you after the deed. Her psychosis only lasted, 20 minutes? I've never heard of that. And I prosecuted a lot of cases. So to me, that stood out as a very curious fact that it's hard for me to believe, knowing what I know about psychosis. It doesn't just come in the blink of an eye and then leave, like Tinkerbell out the window. No, it's not like that. So
1: let me lean on you, because I've got 20 seconds left, and you've been so gracious to come on, and we'll have more with you tonight on Hannity. How do you see this verdict coming down, if you had to give your best professional opinion?
0: Well, I've been wrong 2 times before. well, calling verdicts anyway. I've been wrong a lot more than that, but I say they're going to follow the law.
1: The one and only Nancy Grace. We really appreciate you, Nancy, and I know you're with your beautiful children. Please send my best. We'll see you tonight on Hannity. We are on official verdict watch in this Lindsey Clancy case. We're going to look at the legal aspect and the criminal aspect of it with Paul Morrow and Greg Jarrett on the other side of this. You know, and there's huge developments in the WNBA. We still have scheduled Enes Kanter Freedom, maybe starting a big lawsuit. He'll tell us about that on the other side as well. 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
1: All right, we got a lot of ground to cover. We are an official verdict watch in the Lindsey Clancy case. We'll get more analysis. We've got Greg Jarrett and Paul Morrow coming up. Also, we have Enes Kanter Freedom booked. Huge developments in the WNBA, and he's now threatening a lawsuit. He'll explain that. And jury watch continues. Straight ahead, verdict watch. Born on America's darkest day, 9/11/01, the Tunnel to Towers Foundation, they have been helping American heroes ever since. Heroes like U.S. Navy Chief Cryptologic Technician Shannon Kent. Now, Shannon's service was inspired by the 9/11 attacks. Shannon served multiple tours in Iraq and Afghanistan. Now, tragically, she lost her life in a suicide bomb attack in Syria. This being the 25th anniversary year of 9/11, her sacrifice does remind us of the very high cost, the lasting impact of that day. Shannon left behind her husband, Joseph, and their two young sons. 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It makes all the difference. Maybe you have a car, maybe you have land. Donate $11 a month. Just go to their website, the letter T, the number 2, the letter T.org today.
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11: A desperate search for survivors. I'm Lisa Brady, Fox News, after devastating flash flooding and mudslides along Nepal's border with China.
12: Nobody's ever seen anything quite like that. We're very powerful, strong, strong, well-built buildings were wiped out like they were toothpicks. That's a terrible thing.
11: President Trump says he's offered help, and State Department spokesman Tommy Pigott just telling Fox News.
13: We're in close coordination with the local authorities as they assess their needs. We have already mobilized $500,000 in terms of emergency humanitarian assistance, including shelter, food.

0: food, sanitation, things that are desperately needed.
1: Pigott says 90 Americans are among hundreds unaccounted for as around-the-clock search continues. The flooding's already blamed for more than 300 deaths. Nepal and China warning more flooding is possible. President Trump taking questions in the Oval Office after signing an executive order aimed at changing Lake Ontario's name to Lake America as a trade dispute with Canada deepens.
2: We lose on average over the last 15 years $60 billion a year carrying Canada, so we just can't do it anymore. We love the people of Canada.
1: He argues U.S. industries have been treated unfairly. Canada blames U.S. demands for a breakdown in talks. Federal safety investigators flagging communication problems that appear to have allowed a commercial jet and the president's helicopter to get too close earlier this month. The NTSB's preliminary report says Reagan Airport controllers allowed both aircraft to take off at the same time.
3: Following a collision between an Army Black Hawk helicopter and an airliner last year, all takeoffs and landings at the airport are supposed to be halted whenever a helicopter is passing on a conflicting route. Officials say Marine One and the jet were not in danger of colliding, but were less than a mile apart.
1: Fox's Jared Halpern at the White House. The report also says controllers and Marine One pilots had a meeting on communication issues a week before the takeoff incident. The Dow up 104 at the bell. 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
5: 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T-minus 68 days till Election Day.

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1: Hi, thanks, Scott Shannon. 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Toll free, our number is 800-941-SEAN if you want to be a part of the program. This, as I said earlier, this happened faster than I thought it would because, you know, everybody's been following this Lindsey Clancy case as it relates to this woman who claims that she was suffering from postpartum psychosis, was out of her mind, and, you know, ended up strangling her three children after she sent her husband out of the house so that she could go through that process. The last days of this trial were very, very revealing as the prosecution brought forth one expert witness after another saying, no, she was in her right mind. No, that's not true. No, we don't buy it. So it's getting very interesting. So they actually had closing arguments that went very quickly this morning. And again, we're on verdict watch. I don't know what to expect personally in terms of how fast the jury's going to come back with a verdict. First degree murder is what the prosecution is looking for. They could go to a lesser charge, and they could go with the insanity defense that the defense has been pushing in this case. What this case really has now come down to is Lindsey Clancy. It's about her state of mind, and I don't know how the jury's going to deal with it. I'm not confident in any way, shape, manner, or form how this is going to come back. I just don't know. But anyway, let me play for you Kevin Reddington, who is Lindsey Clancy's attorney, saying the prosecution has ripped the soul out of this girl. What about the soul of the three children? I was just wondering as I heard this.
2: I told you in the opening statement that this is a prosecution that has ripped the soul out of this girl. This is what they had. This is their family. How does this turn into this? How? Because of the damn medicine and the lousy medical care that she got. You can troop as many paid experts as you want to come in here and tell a jury, oh, well, she didn't say that she heard voices inside her head. She said she heard voices from outside her head. She said she was making chicken McNuggets. There was a bowl on the sofa. She wasn't making chicken McNuggets. She said something. As I think and I muse and I try real hard to tell you what my opinion is, that this woman was acting in her right mind when these children were killed.
1: Now, that's not the only thing that we heard. And again, the lead up to today's jury instructions leading into now deliberations. But we also have Jennifer Sprague, who is the assistant DA, saying that Lindsey Clancy's actions showed what they describe as deliberate choices. And she was in full control while killing. She strangled and admitted to strangling all three of her children after purposely sending her husband out to the store.
3: And the order also shows a rationality, the order she killed them in. Because Cora and Dawson are older. If she had tried to strangle one in front of the other, they would have known this is bad. And they would have tried to intervene or run and hide. And she had a very limited time. She didn't have time to try to find a child who ran off and hid. So taking Dawson first and moving him to a separate room, having Cora stay with Kellen, and having Dawson go in another room, that's rational. That makes sense. That's ordered thinking. And we didn't show you that post that she made about Dawson being a handful and not being compliant to show she was a bad mom. We showed it to you because it proves she knew that he was a handful. She knew that he was less likely to be compliant, to just go along. She knew that he might struggle. And so it made sense rationally to remove him and separate him first and kill him first. And she brought him into that room, into the office, and closed the door. And she wrapped that band around his little neck. And she squeezed until he was unconscious. As the blood's pooling in his face and causing those blood vessels to burst, causing him pain and panic and confusion. And defense calls Dr. LaPosada to say, no, it wasn't 20 or 30 seconds. It was only 5 or 10 seconds that until he went unconscious. I'm sorry, how many seconds is it okay for them to have been in pain and panic and confusion? How about it wasn't okay for 1 second for any of those children to feel that?
1: All right, joining us now to weigh in on this, as we are on official jury watch, is our friend Greg Jarrett, Fox News legal analyst, New York Times bestselling author, and Paul Morrow, formerly ran counterterrorism operations for the NYPD intelligence, Fox News contributor. Guys, welcome both of you back to the program. Glad to have you both. Look, Greg, you're the expert. I'm not. If we get a quick verdict, I would imagine it's not going to be guilty like it usually is with a quick verdict, but I don't think this is going to be quick.
4: Yeah, you know, there's no way to tell. But I will say, having watched the closing arguments today, they were good on both sides. And understand, the closing arguments is storytelling. And in a close case like this one, it can make a critical difference in whether the verdict is guilty or not criminally responsible. And today, the contrast really struck me. It could not have been more stark. I mean, the defense put shoddy doctors and wretched healthcare system on trial, placing the blame squarely on them for Clancy's violent actions. And one of the more dramatic moments came when Kevin Reddington, the defense attorney, held up a chart right in front of the jury, and one by one he read off the 13 different psychiatric drugs that his client was dosed with and the 19 other meds she was prescribed. You know, it was a cocktail of medical insanity that drove Clancy off a cliff, or at least that's what Reddington was conveying. So the defense has portrayed the healthcare system as the villain, Clancy is their victim. And look, that's a powerful narrative. The prosecution was equally powerful. They reversed it. And they reminded jurors that the only true victims here are the three innocent children, strangled deliberately, murdered methodically by their mother, the one person who was supposed to protect them. And the lead prosecutor really scoffed at the idea that bad health care was to blame, and for the first time offered a motive that Clancy wanted to end her misery over the burdens of being a mother and caring for three young children. She was depressed and exhausted. The only way to end her misery was to end the life of those kids, the source of her unhappiness, and a burden she just didn't want any longer. So, you know, both sides, exemplary closing arguments. I wouldn't want to be a juror in this case. I don't think we'll get a quick verdict.
1: I don't think so either. What shocked some people, it didn't shock us because we discussed this before I get to Paul and his take, is that the judge in this case will allow jurors to convict Clancy on manslaughter rather than murder if they so choose. And, you know, a lot of people online are like, how can you actually, you know, by strangling your three kids, how can that be conceived as manslaughter? By doing so, and maybe this is just my read, my interpretation, Greg, I want your legal analysis. My read on that is the judge is basically throwing a lifeline down the middle to the jury so that they can thread the needle, because he assumes that some people won't be willing to convict on a first degree murder charge, which would carry a mandatory life sentence in prison without the possibility of parole.
4: You took the words right out of my mouth. You could have been Clarence Darrow in another life.
1: Nice try, but I don't believe that for a minute. But go ahead.
4: But look,
1: and he's also laid on the table, not criminally responsible, which is the insanity defense.
4: Right, of course. So, you know, you've got guilty or not guilty, but reason of insanity. They call it different, you know, not criminally responsible in Massachusetts. But then he threw out, and you and I were talking about this last night. It was unclear to me, but now it's clear today, that he's giving them a third option, which is manslaughter. In this case, you know, under Massachusetts law, you know, it's an unintentional killing. Well, the facts don't support that. It was clearly an intentional killing. Was she in her right mind when she did it? That's a different issue. And so even though the facts don't support the manslaughter, the judge threw it out there as, just as you say, Sean, a lifeline, a potential compromise if the jurors are deadlocked.
1: All right, let me bring in Paul Morrow. Paul, I mean, all your years, I mean, you were great at your job. You ran the counterterrorism operations for NYPD, their intelligence operation. And you've seen a lot of crimes, a lot of horrific crimes over the years. What's your take on all of this? And you heard Greg's analysis. You heard the judge's ruling in this case and jury instructions, et cetera. Where do you see this going? And what do you think?
5: Well, first of all, as an attorney, I have to agree wholeheartedly with Greg that the manslaughter charge here was a lifeline to the jury. I think the judge's reasoning here to make it conform with the facts would be, once again, this almost metaphysical endeavor of the jurors to look into Lindsey Clancy's mind at that date and time, and somehow or other try to interpolate from that the idea that, yeah, she did do it, which she admits, but somehow or other her mental defect caused her not to believe that this would result in the children's death.
1: All right, quick break. More with Greg Jarrett, more with Paul Morrow. We are officially on Verdict Watch in the Lindsey Clancy case. More of our coverage continues. Your calls and comments coming up, 800-941-SHAWN. And also, if the jury does not come back with a verdict today, Ennis Cantor Freedom will join us.
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0: All right, we continue our analysis. We're on official verdict watch in the Lindsey Clancy case. In that trial, we continue with Paul Morrow and our friend Greg Jarrett. I think the judge, what the judge did today, I think probably it was him interpreting the complications in this case. And for him to say they can consider second degree murder or manslaughter, I believe was him understanding that the odds would be very high to get a conviction of first degree murder. And yet I assume that he believes that the jury is going to be divided. And so he's giving them the options he feels would be necessary to make a fair and just decision.
1: Agreed. Absolutely agree. He knows that this is going to be a very contentious thing. You're trying to interpret experts. And as I said, you are trying to do something metaphysical. And in Massachusetts, under Massachusetts law, because the burden remains, which is unusual, remains with the state, which the defense referenced heavily in their closing arguments, the state has to demonstrate that she was sane.

0: as opposed to the reverse, which is normally what it is. So he knows exactly what you just said. This is going to be difficult. It's going to be contentious, and he's trying to offer them an off-ramp. But on the other hand, he can't just conjure one. He can't just say something like, and if you guys are deadlocked, you can consider robbery. It has to be based somehow or other in some theory of law. And so that's why I think what he was doing was giving them a way to say, essentially, she was so incapable of understanding that what she was doing, we can settle on this third and lesser crime. But it's even a, that is even a bigger reach than what's already on the table, which is the murder one and the murder two. Look, I've been saying all along since the beginning of this thing, once we got into the battle of the experts, that the closing arguments here were going to be more dispositive than you normally have in a criminal trial, because the massive evidence can cut both ways, again, because it's so esoteric what we're trying to do here. And what was going to be so important was going to be the narrative that either of the attorneys concretizes in the minds of the jurors as they go away. And in one sense, Massachusetts has a little bit of an edge here because they go last. And in this case, I felt they actually did a better job. I think Reddington would have been served by giving up the closing argument to somebody else. He didn't seem that sharp, struck me as weary, a little bit rambling, and he stuck to this narrative that it's the fault of the medical system. Now, that might...
1: Listen, let me ask you, Paul, I don't mean to interrupt you. My apologies across the board here. Is there any way you guys can hang on for a few more minutes? Because, I mean, this is... This case has just captured the attention of the nation, and there's too many intricacies in this case, and I don't want to stop your analysis just because we're on a hard break. Can you guys stay over for a couple more minutes?
2: Sure.
1: All right, I appreciate it. First, I want to tell you about, you spend all this time in your life. Your child is born, you videotape it, you take pictures. The baby's first steps, you videotape it, you take pictures, all of this stuff. And here's the sad part for many, many people. Where are all of those VHS tapes? Where are those camcorder tapes? Where are those film reels? Where are those photos? Where are those negatives? The odds are pretty high that it's somewhere stored in an attic, a closet, a basement, or a garage somewhere. And, you know, they're disintegrating memories, family memories that should be cherished and shared on a daily basis. Well, our friends at Legacy Box, they've been doing this over a decade. They will preserve in perpetuity all of these great family memories, which has a couple of benefits. Number one, imagine you find videotapes of people that you loved, you cared the most about in life that have passed on, and you get to see video of them and hear from them again. 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More with Greg Jarrett, more with Paul Morrow. Your call's coming up. And Ennis Cantor Freedom, but we are on official verdict watch in the Lindsey Clancy case, and we're going to stay with this throughout the day.

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5: Fox News, I'm John Saucier. President Trump signing an executive order renaming Lake Ontario to Lake America as the United States and Canada escalate a trade war after talks to reach a deal collapse.
6: People oftentimes, they'll ask me, who's the worst to deal with on trade? And I said, that's easy, Canada. They are the worst, and they feel entitled, and just we can't have that.
5: Canadian Prime Minister Mark Carney accused the administration of trying to destroy Canada's major industries. The Federal Reserve, with its annual economic policy symposium in Jackson Hole, Wyoming, the president of the Fed Bank of Cleveland, Beth Hammack, telling Fox Business she thinks the job market's doing well, but there needs to be a stronger effort to deal with inflation.
7: I think we've seen inflation above target for too long. I'm not seeing tension in the mandate. Again, we're doing well on the labor side, not so well on the inflation side. And I think we need to put some restrictiveness back into policy.
5: Good day for the tech sector on Wall Street. The Nasdaq closed up over 400 points. 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

0: information download. Sean Hannity and the breaking news you might have missed today. It's Sean's Insider Information. Hannity is on right now.
1: All right, 25 till the top of the hour. 800-941-SEAN is our number if you want to be a part of the program. Health, wellness, fitness, nutrition, longevity, it's all top of mind for every American. But in reality, aren't we all kind of making a lot of guesses? We're trying to take advice from this person, this ad, that ad. Okay, you're guessing. You know, Linda never understood that kale kind of just sits in her gut and is rotting away and was not the best thing for her. And that's where the science of biome comes in. What do I mean by that? Why do some foods, when you eat them, you know, you need a nap? I'm so tired, or you feel bloated, or you have brain fog. 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Your fingerprint, that remains the same throughout your lifetime. Your DNA, same thing. But your RNA can tell you what's happening in your body at any given moment of time. And that's the science of biome. 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I'm just saying, now that she eats more red meat and got rid of kale, which is rotting in her gut. 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
1: 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You get $50 off and you stop guessing and you start knowing. So again, you know, we are officially on verdict watch in the Lindsey Clancy case. I did not expect the jury to have this case until tomorrow. It's now in the hands of the jury because today was supposed to be closing arguments, jury instructions, and then I figured they'd come back tomorrow and they'd begin deliberations. No, it happened much faster, way faster than I anticipated. But with all that said, there are key developments in this, not the least of which, and this was a kind of a shock to some people. It wasn't a shock to me. It wasn't a shock to Greg Jarrett, who's with us, and Paul Morrow. We'll bring them back in a second. Is the judge literally said to the jury during instructions that he will allow the jurors to convict Clancy on manslaughter and also second degree murder. But then, you know, the possibilities did exist in the beginning of first degree murder. That conviction would carry a mandatory sentence of life in prison without any possibility of parole. Of course, she sent her husband out of the house. And then, you know, one by one, strangled all three of her children, which to me indicates some level of premeditation, at least in my mind. It's going to be a more complicated case because there was a sworn testimony about 13 different psychiatric drugs that were given by different doctors. Interactions between the drugs can be a real factor. And then the issue of postpartum psychosis, which is real. However, the prosecution was able to rebut a lot of that and said she knew exactly what she was doing. This was all premeditated. So anyway, we continue with two friends of the program, Greg Jarrett, Fox News legal analyst, New York Times bestselling author. Paul Morrow formerly ran the counterterrorism operations for the NYPD intelligence, also a Fox News contributor. Paul, I didn't mean to interrupt you. We just ran out of time. I want you to pick up your analysis here. You've seen and you have seen a lot in your life in terms of crimes. And this becomes a lot more complicated considering the circumstances and the way that the defense has presented this to the jury. So I really don't have any clue how this is going to turn out. My guess is they go for the lesser charges.
3: Oh, interesting. I don't know that they'll go for the manslaughter charge. It does feel to me like something the judge gave them as a safety valve. But I do think that the murder two being on the table. The prosecution did something very clever in their closing arguments. Aside from rebutting much of what Kevin Reddington, the defense attorney, said, at one point, Jennifer Sprague said, in describing how the children were killed, which was smart alone, she put the focus back on the kids. She talked about the 30 seconds it would likely to have taken, at least, for the children to lose consciousness. She talked about the fact that the exercise bands were not knotted, and therefore it would take longer. But then she said, that is extreme atrocity. Now, that's the murder one charge. That's the requirement for the murder one charge. If you get in their heads that the possibility of the murder one charge is real,

0: very powerful because they just decimated the defense's arguments and said absolutely not true. Greg, let's get your take on it.
1: Yeah, the two psychiatric experts in rebuttal basically said to the jury, this woman over here, Lindsay Clancy, she's trying to con you. And they pointed to actions that showed elaborate planning and premeditation, that she knew what she was doing. Killing your children was done so elaborately and methodically. There must have been criminal intent, the kind of criminal intent for first-degree murder. You know, reading jurors is like reading tea leaves. And having said that, there was a moment today during the closing arguments. The prosecutor was reminding jurors of the precious lives that were taken so violently and callously that one of the female jurors started wiping tears from her eyes. Now, you know, the prosecutor said, don't forget the children. They were coldly and cruelly strangled by their mother. Clancy discarded her kids on the basement floor like broken toys because she was done playing the game of caring for them. And you know to a moral certainty that she is guilty. It was truly one of the more powerful closing arguments by a prosecutor I've ever seen. And, you know, it may have won the day.
0: And I would argue on the other side of it, I thought the defense made a powerful closing argument, even though I thought the momentum had clearly shifted to the prosecution in the lead up to closing today by laying out all of the psychiatric drugs she was on. Paul, I'm going to give you the last word on this part. Then I'm going to do something horrible to both of you.
2: Well, what I would say is that, yeah, the defense was effective, referenced all the medications that she was on, but I felt that they might have done a better job on getting out ahead of what they had to know that the prosecution was going to come back with in their closing argument, which was she was only on two or three at the time of, and she was in fact a nurse who was aware of how she would have had to have taken better charge of her own care as she essentially doctor shopped. That was the implication of what the prosecution was saying on that point. And again, they get to speak last, a break they get in Massachusetts.
0: Well, that's an important point, too. Doctor shopping is a real thing, and people go to one doctor. They get, for example, if they're addicted to pain medication, anxiety medication, I don't know, sleep medication, people get addicted very easily to any of these drugs, and a lot of them scare the hell out of me personally. I've never taken a pain pill in my life short of Excedrin or Advil. And I will tell you that is very real. And there might have been possibly an addiction component here that nobody really talked a lot about.
2: Yeah. And, you know, there is this canard that she was on 30 different medications. Not accurate. It was 13. She had 30 different prescriptions that she apparently wasn't keeping very good track of. I think that they brought out a couple of facts. The idea that when she woke up in the hospital, she said she was horrified and asked about a lawyer. What that argues is that she was thinking cogently at that point, and the prosecution nailed this down in closing, which was, would it believe she was psychotic and hearing voices on the day that she did what she did? Then she was cogent enough in the hospital upon waking up to ask about a lawyer and to say she was horrified. And then she tells the chaplain weeks later that her kids are safe in heaven. This psychosis seems to arrive quite punctually. And it can't be the excuse every time she's challenged. And I felt like, again, the facts favored the prosecution in closing, but the defense did a very good job of doing something we all know, which is frustration with the medical industry.
0: Greg, I'll give you your final thought. This is where I'm not going to be a friend to either one of you, and you have every right to punch me in the face, both of you, when you see me the next time. How is this going to end? Greg, I'm going to give you the hard question first.
1: I knew it was coming because you...
0: because you're a jerk, Hannity, and we've been friends for a long time.
1: Yeah, well, we have. And as I said before, I ain't...
0: By the way, it's an impossible question in a lot of ways. And I will join the two of you and give you my take.
1: You know, either way it goes will not surprise me because both sides presented a compelling, persuasive.
0: All right, now it sounds like I'm interviewing a DNA.

0: PSA candidate that doesn't want to answer if they support defunding the police, and I keep asking over and over again. I agree with that analysis. Nothing will surprise me here, but how does it end?
1: Can't tell you. It's a big question mark. It is such a close case. But Paul is smarter than I am. So Paul, go ahead.
0: That's a nice way to pass the buck. Now Paul's going to hate both of us. Paul, what do you think?
2: Yeah, maybe I should punch Greg. I would never punch you, Sean. My understanding is you're an expert martial artist.
0: All right, look. You would regret it, but I couldn't hit a friend, so you're lucky in that respect.
2: I've heard that. So, all right, look, I have resisted making any kind of prediction because I don't want to influence anything, but now that it's gone to the jury and you're putting me on the spot, I'm going to go with hung jury. I'm going to say we're going to be deliberating for a while, and I think they hang.
0: All right, I'm going to tell you it's going to be a compromise verdict. They're going to take the lifeline the judge drew with them. In other words, the lesser charge of either second-degree murder or manslaughter. If I had to guess out of the two, I would predict manslaughter. I don't think the jury is going to come back with not criminally responsible. I don't believe the insanity defense works here in full because of a lot of the facts you guys both brought out here. Guys, thanks for staying. I really appreciate it. I know you gave up a lot of your time today. Thank you both, Paul Morrow and Greg Jarrett. All right, quick break, right back. We'll continue. The jury now has convened for the day, which means they will begin deliberations again tomorrow. So when we come back, Enes Kanter, Freedom will weigh in. We have new developments in the WNBA controversy as well. Enes Kanter, Freedom says he is eligible still to be part of the draft in 2027. Will join us with his take. He's been banned from the Chicago Sky Stadium. He was kicked out after being yelled at by one of the Chicago players. We'll get to him. 800-941-SEAN if you want to be a part of the program.
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0: All right, let's get to some calls. Jan is in North Carolina. Hey, Jan, how are you? Is there anything more beautiful than the mountains of North Carolina? Wow, so stunning. I've been there.
1: Absolutely nothing, but I'm more towards the beach, Sean.
0: I'm a beach person, too. That's why I'm living in my free state of Florida. I wouldn't change it for a second.
1: I know. I'm a halfback, you know? Florida's too. Yeah. Come halfway back.
0: Hey, what's going on?
1: I had one point, or kind of a comment, I guess. I was watching the Nick Shirley protest in California, you know, on that Stop Nick Shirley Act. And my situation with watching that is Antifa came in. These people, Antifa people, even the ones he interviewed, all had masks on. If they're so proud of what they're doing and think they're so right, why are they wearing masks? Only bank robbers wear masks. If you're ashamed of what you're doing, you're going to cover your face so nobody knows who you are. Does that make sense?
0: Yeah, I totally agree. I look, I have a real problem with these masks. However, I mean, look what they did out in California and they've been doing in other places. They don't want ICE agents, people who have been doxxed and threatened and attacked and attempts on their lives. And I mean, they have been harassed at a level we've never seen before. I think they should be able to conceal their identity. I think any police officer, law enforcement agent should be able to conceal their identity, especially in light of where we are with defund, dismantle, no ICE, open borders and everything in between. So I think it's absolutely insane. Anyway, I got to run, Jan. I do appreciate your call. Glad you're out there. The jury now has convened for the day, which means they will begin deliberations again tomorrow. So when we come back, Enes Kanter, Freedom will weigh in. We have new developments in the WNBA controversy as well. Look, our friends at Sig Sauer, they are celebrating 250 years of freedom with an exciting summer promotion. Now, when you buy any new P365 pistol, you will get, and this is an amazing gift, a free Sig Sauer everyday carry flashlight. I have it every day with me. This is one of the very best carry flashlights that you can buy. And right now, when you buy the number one concealed carry pistol in the U.S. today, you will get that for free. Now, just so you know, the Sig Sauer P365, that's kind of my everyday carry. It is the number one best-selling concealed carry pistol in America. And I also have the M17, which is the official sidearm of every branch of our military. But look, more than, you know, they're the number one. Sig Sauer is manufacturing the live free or die state of New Hampshire. And about half their workforce is former military. And they're constantly innovating. They're on the forefront of innovation. Anyway, on this show, we're a Sig Sauer family. Sweet baby James and I have several Sig Sauer firearms. Linda owns the P365 Rose Special Edition as part of a online Rose Special Edition club, whatever the hell that means. And she says, I can't be a member. I'm a P365 owner. Why can't I be a member of your club?
2: Well, you know, I guess this is the one thing we have in common with the WNBA. You know, we don't like everybody. Just kidding.
0: Oh, so you're discriminating.
2: 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They're great on gun safety.
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6: The jury's done for the day. Lisa Brady, Fox News. The judge in the Massachusetts murder trial of Lindsay Clancy, charged with killing her three young children, sending jurors home for the night just over 3 hours after deliberations began. The defense argues Clancy suffered a psychotic break after being misdiagnosed and overmedicated, strangling the children just before jumping out a second floor window in 2023. But Plymouth County Assistant DA Jennifer Sprague says there are multiple red flags over Clancy's claim a voice told her to do it.
7: She only heard the voice one time. She never heard it before, and she hasn't heard it since. So how that works. It's a red flag that she's making up the voice.
6: Sprague also using her closing argument to detail Clancy's planning and decision-making on the day of the killings.
8: This jury must now decide, is Lindsay Clancy criminally responsible for killing her three children, Cora, Dawson, and Callan? Specifically, did the prosecution prove beyond a reasonable doubt that she had the substantial capacity to understand the killings were wrong and to control her actions?
6: Fox's Brian Yenis at the courthouse in Plymouth. The jury is also allowed to consider manslaughter instead of murder. This could deepen the trade dispute with Canada.
9: We're going to be changing the name of Lake Ontario, effective immediately, to Lake America.
6: President Trump signing an executive order that Canada does not have to follow. That Great Lake is a border between Canada and New York. The president has argued Canada treats the U.S. unfairly on trade. Canada blames U.S.

0: fans for the recent breakdown in trade talks. Americans are among the hundreds missing after deadly flooding in Nepal along the border with China.
1: We have 90 Americans that are currently unaccounted for that we're in coordination with local authorities to try to locate.
0: State Department spokesman Tommy Pigott says no American casualties are confirmed. That flooding is blamed for more than 300 deaths. 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

0: 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More behind-the-scenes information on breaking news and more bold, inspired solutions for America. Coming up next, our final news roundup and information overload hour.
1: All right, news roundup, information overload hour. Toll-free, our telephone number is 800-941-SEAN if you want to be a part of the program. You know, this whole issue, and again, fascinating developments, the jury now, and I didn't expect this today, as we've been telling you all day, the jury now has in their hands, we're officially on verdict watch as it relates to the Lindsey Clancy trial. But we're just going to shift gears because there's so much other news out there that is pretty fascinating. You know, all of this stuff with the WNBA, first it started with the treatment of Caitlin Clark. And there is a certain initiation part of this that begins when somebody enters a new league. It's kind of baptism by fire. Hey, welcome to the big leagues. And there are flagrant fouls. They get a little roughed up because you're not a college player anymore. And we don't really care that you were the number one scoring collegiate college woman's basketball player in history. We don't care about any of that. And so there was a certain amount of that, but she's not in her rookie year anymore. She is now a seasoned veteran in the WNBA, one of the greatest shooters in basketball that I've ever seen in my life. She's phenomenal, amazing player. And then the issue of Sophie Cunningham came up. And then, of course, the WNBA can't decide what the W stands for, which means women. They can't define what a woman is. Then you have this whole issue, Enes Kanter Freedom, other men that were former NBA players saying, good, I'll be eligible for the draft. If you're going to say, you know, trans people count and all your coaches are going to have trans people count shirts on and you're going to harass the hell out of Sophie Cunningham, then we feel that, OK, you got to be challenged on your ridiculous position. Then you have this other sidebar, which is Clay Travis offering $10 million for the WNBA championship team from last year, Vegas, to play the high school team, not high school all-stars, the high school team of his picking. And of course, you hear crickets. That $10 million would cover the championship Vegas team's entire player salary, which is currently $7 million, and give $3 million to the owners, and it would raise money for charity. And now he has upped the ante. He did this on my podcast, hanging out with me, Sean Hannity. You can download it, take a look at it in your spare time. And he said, you know what? They didn't give me a response to my challenge, my offer to give them $10 million. And now I'm going to take it a step further. I will pick an eighth grade young men, I guess, boys basketball team to play last year's championship WNBA team. And if you win, I'll give you $10 million. It's not a bet. Like if they lose, they got to pay him $10 million. That's not what the offer is. And of course, still, as of today, coming on the air, crickets from the WNBA because they are probably deathly afraid of this because of that eighth grade boys basketball team beat the WNBA championship team of last year. That would be enormously embarrassing. Wouldn't be too cool for them. But just let's go back to the beginning. This is what Sophie Cunningham had to say.
2: And you talked about wanting to protect young girls who shouldn't have to go against biological men. Just can you expand your viewpoint on that?
3: I mean, I think I said what I said. I think it's kind of common sense. And I think I'll always believe in that. I think it's really important to protect children. And that's little girls who are also involved in that category. And so I stand on what I said. And I always believe that.
1: Now, Sir Charles Barkley weighed in on the WNBA controversy, and he said that Adam Silver, Kathy Engelbert should come out and say no to transgender people, that they're not going to play in the W should mean something, NBA. And if you don't like it, kick rocks. Here's what he said.
4: Adam should come out, and Kathy. I like both of them a lot. Women can all, there's no transgender people going to play in the WNBA. If you don't like it, kick rocks. We're not going to discuss it anymore. The WNBA is for women. And listen, this is the last time we're going to discuss it. We're not going to turn it over to the fools on the internet. We're not going to turn it over to Congress and things like the WNBA is for women only, period.
1: Period. And he also stated something we've been saying, that even though people like Caitlin Clark and Sophie Cunningham are drawing a ton of new fans to the WNBA, which benefits everybody in the WNBA because a rising tide lifts all boats. And that means more attendance. More attendance means more money for the players that will be available. And he points out, yeah, they just hated these two. Listen.
4: Those girls do not like Caitlin Clark or Sophie Cunningham. There's something going on there. Because most of the time, when you see something, it has something to do with Caitlin or Sophie. I think those other women in the WNBA don't like them.
1: Okay, sports is a business. And if you have star players, I don't care if it's Michael Jordan, Magic Johnson, Larry Bird, whoever the star player is, star players attract a lot of attention and draw people into arenas, which means more money for the teams and for the league that would be available to play pairs, more money. They don't get paid a lot in the WNBA, to be honest. And it's just unbelievable. It got so bad, there were dueling protests outside the WNBA game at the Barclays Center in Brooklyn this past Saturday.

0: Let women speak.
1: Now, this has taken on a whole new life after what happened this past weekend. And so Enes Kanter should make a point. He said to me on TV last night, he'll join us in a second, said, I'm a fan of the WNBA. I said, are you going to sue? He goes, I don't want to hurt the league. I'm a fan of the league. But he's also a fan of Sophie Cunningham and her courageous stand. Anyway, so he's at the game cheering on Sophie Cunningham, who apparently is a friend of his. And as a result, we end up with the Chicago Sky player, a woman by the name of Natasha Cloud, you know, turns from the court, approaches the seat, yelling and cursing, saying, you're not going to get to sleep with her, using a lot of F-bombs, according to Enes, who'll join us in a second. And now the WNBA does have rules, and the rules are very clear. Any verbal altercation with a fan is treated as conduct detrimental to the game. Enes Kanter Freedom is with us. I was pretty impressed with what you said last night. You really don't want to go forward and hurt the league. You're a fan of the WNBA. I want to establish that first.
2: Oh, of course. I mean, listen, I think those, females work so hard, right? And they every day, you know, they hurt. Sometimes, you know, they go in and out every night. They work so hard to get to that point. I don't want to hurt the league. I don't want to go out there and just bring a lawsuit, which I will probably, I don't want to say probably, I'm definitely going to win because it's a discrimination if they don't change the rules and if they don't select me. So I don't want to hurt the league because they're losing $50 million every year already. So I really want to, sit down with actually Kathy Engelbert and try to understand her point. You know, I have no problem with, I'm not a difficult person to deal with. You know, I'm a peacemaker. I'm not a troublemaker. So if she has enough courage, just sit down with me, have a conversation, and then explain to me what's going on so I can have a better understanding of where she's coming from.
1: Let's talk about what happened with this player, Natasha Cloud, when you were at the game the other night cheering on your friend, and you said Sophie's a friend of yours, Sophie Cunningham.
2: Mm-hmm. So let me talk about it last night. You know, at the end of the third quarter, they put Sophie Cunningham in, and she shot a three, and I literally put my hand up in the air to celebrate it. The next position, Natasha came back and said, she's not going to sleep with you. I remember I turned around to my manager. I'm like, did she really said that? And the next position, she came back, and I was like, I'm not trying to sleep with her. I'm just here to support my friend and protect women. And obviously, she started to bark at me. She was dropping a lot of F-bombs, which is very sad because she is loved by the Chicago fans, and I'm sure she had a lot of young fans and kids on the stands idolizing her. So she definitely needs to check herself because, I mean, she's an idol in Chicago, and she needs to act better for sure.
1: Now, I wasn't there, but I'm looking at the WNBA and what their, you know, rules are, and they have rules of conduct for players. And I watched the videotape, but I wasn't there, and you were the one that was there. I saw you staying in your position,
2: right,
1: not making any moves towards the court or towards any player, and that all of a sudden she clearly was moving towards you, clearly saying things. You're saying she was dropping F-bombs and she's not going to sleep with you, whatever she was saying. Clearly, that's a violation, as you pointed out, of their own code of conduct for their players, isn't it?
2: So I played basketball 11 years in the NBA, and every before the season, right, we had the NBA security meeting, and they were explaining to us the rules of the fans. So the fans are not allowed to touch the player, or they're not allowed to cross baseline or the sideline. As soon as they do, you can throw them out of the game without a warning. So I remember, you know, when she was barking at me, she started to walk towards me. I simply got out, put my hands in the air, and I softly said, I'm here to protect women. And she was dropping F-bombs. And the thing is, I did not get any kind of warning. And I want to make this very clear because I did listen to the owner's, comment. Apparently, now standing up for women puts you on the same threat level as an active shooter. Like, who is this PR guy, right? For him to come out and make a comment about, you know, my actions equal to holding a gun, like, what is wrong with him? So definitely we are looking to bring a lawsuit because what they did is unacceptable.
1: Well, you know, and it's not like, you know, other people in the WNBA have not come out hard against poor Sophie. I mean, you have this Lynx coach, for example, supporting trans kids and trans kids belong and all this stuff. And Sophie has taken a lot of verbal abuse from fans. But you had a code of conduct you had to abide by as a fan. I did not see in any way that you violated it. People, you know, wear T-shirts like the coach of the Minnesota Lynx and other coaches. And OK, so they're making a statement. You had on your T-shirt a definition of a woman. But according to the WNBA fan code of conduct, you should be issued a warning for any alleged violation before you're forced to leave the game. Not only were you not issued a warning, you've been banned now for life. When I asked you if you would sue last night, you said you don't want to hurt the league. What about suing the owner of the Chicago Sky, the principal owner who made that statement?
2: Yeah, exactly. That's what we're going to focus on. Because, listen, they lose so much money every year anyway. And I think, you know, when you see players like Caitlin Clark, Sophie Cunningham, and I'm sure there are many more out there. I mean, they work so hard, and they are an idol for so many girls out there. So I don't want to hurt the league. But when it comes to the owner and Chicago Sky, yes, for sure, we are definitely looking into a lawsuit.
1: All right, quick break. Right back. More with Enes Kanter on the other side. Also, we'll get to some of your calls and comments.
0: Immigration, jobs, health care. The news you care about is right here. 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

0: right, our final moments with Enes Kanter Freedom. Now, the ESPN had reported that you were told, and you told me last night this is a false report, that you were told that you will not be eligible for the 2027 draft. Have you had any update on that?
1: So, no, we are still waiting, actually. So, I'm not a difficult person to deal with. If the WNBA ever come out, right, let's just say tomorrow, they come out and they added the word biological next to the word female, right, in their collective bargaining, Article 13, Section 1A. If they added that, I will drop everything tomorrow immediately. So, but if they don't, I am...
0: When you say drop everything, does that mean you would drop...

0: any lawsuit against the owner of the Chicago Sky.
1: I will walk to a sunset. I will leave the WNBA alone. And I'm like, you know what? Just, you guys got it. I will come to games, watch it, and I will just have fun with it. But without that word, biological, right? If someone identifies as a woman, they should be allowed to play. So here I am, identifying as a woman, and I am going to play, and I'll be the best draft pick they had ever existed.
0: If I was an owner of one of the WNBA teams, I would draft you in a heartbeat and beg you to come, because there's no way they'll lose in a game if you're in that game. What did you think of Clay Travis's proposal? An eighth grade boys team against their championship team. Who do you think would win?
1: I mean, he's offering $10 million.
0: That's a lot of money.
1: That is a lot of money. So if I'm an owner, if I'm a coach, and if I trust my team, I'm like, hey, go ahead and take the deals. And listen, if you beat Clay Travis's team, that's your point. You're going to show
0: him. You're not risking anything except a little embarrassment if you lose.
1: Exactly. So I'll take that $10 million any day if I was a coach.
0: Yeah. Well, Ennis, I really appreciate the stand you take. Mm-hmm. I really admire your friends with Sophie. Please send our best regards to her. I think she's one of the most courageous people I've ever witnessed in the public arena. And good for her. She's standing up for young girls. And she's also saying we need to love all people as well. Nobody wants to hear that part of what she says. Ennis Cantor-Frieda, my friend, thank you so much for being with us. We appreciate your time. 800-941-SEAN if you want to be a part of the program. Listen, sadly, and this, I mean this with all my heart, it is sad to see the rise of anti-Semitism worldwide in the halls of Congress on college campuses. It just sucks. I mean, I don't know how this has happened. You hear it on the airwaves. It's just sad. Synagogues, schools, community centers now have to strengthen security because this hatred has spread, you know, so far and wide. The people of Israel continue to be in a fight for their very survival against people that chant death to Israel, death to America. And, you know, sadly also is densely populated areas have been targeted by Iran and their proxies. And many, many thousands of Israelis have lost their homes. They are in desperate need of bare humanitarian assistance. That means food and water and shelter and clothing and medication. You know, the elderly in Israel can't get to a doctor. But thankfully, we have a partnership with a great group. They're called the International Fellowship of Christians and Jews, and they're providing all that humanitarian assistance and mobile medical clinics for the elderly. First, they are asking for our prayers, and we can all do that for them as they face the possibility of remaining in a fight for their survival. I hope we have a lasting peace forever there. But whatever you can do to help them with your prayers and financially to provide that humanitarian assistance that is desperately needed, go to their website. It's one word, prayifcj.org. One word, prayifcj.org will continue.

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4: 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In Nevada, anything that goes into the storm drain goes directly to our local waterways, which can pollute Nevada's lakes and rivers. 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
6: Fox News, I'm Tom Graham. President Trump escalating his dispute with Canada over the ongoing trade war. He's renaming one of the Great Lakes.
7: President Trump signed an executive order directing the federal government to rename Lake Ontario Lake America.
8: We have a gulf and we have a lake. Now all we need is an ocean.
7: The name change comes amid an escalating trade dispute with Canada. Both governments raising tariffs on each other and talks to reset a trade framework have stalled.
6: Fox's Jared Halpern at the White House. Nearly 400 people are dead after an earthquake mudslide. Mass flooding in the mountainous communities near the Nepal-China border. State Department spokesperson Tommy Pigott.
9: We have 90 Americans that are currently unaccounted for that we're in coordination with local authorities to try to locate.
6: In total, more than 1,400 are missing. 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
1: Hi, 25 till the top of the hour, 800-941-SEAN if you want to be a part of the program. 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

0: 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All right. You know, wow, what a crazy day this has been. Linda, this has been a crazy day. You know.
1: No shortage of news, that's for sure.
0: Well, there's never a shortage of news. I mean, I thought closing arguments were fascinating today, to be honest, in this Lindsey Clancy case. I mean, the prosecution, she made a choice to kill her kids. They're very powerful. The DA Sprague opened up prosecution's closing argument saying it doesn't dispute Clancy's mental health struggles, but those struggles don't discount the fact that these killings occurred. This case is not about our mental health system and how it treats women. You know, what's on trial here, what's the issue here is what Lindsey Clancy did the night that she, you know, killed her three children and strangled all three of them after what seems like a premeditation to me. That's my opinion, by sending her husband out. And she did one child after another child after another child. And then the DA emphasized that many of the medications Clancy was prescribed were not taken as instructed. She is a nurse. 30 prescriptions. Paul Morrow was right earlier. It does bring up the issue of potential doctor shopping. I thought the system was now fixed to stop that, but apparently not. But only on three medications, according to testimony at that time. You know, the closing rebuttal of the prosecution, you have expert witness after expert witness saying, no, she knew what the hell she was doing. And anyway, so those were her arguments. The defense is painting Lindsey Clancy as a good mother. I'm not sure that was the best argument. I think the best case they made is putting on experts that countered other experts. I mean, it's a battle of the experts here in terms of, you know, whether or not she was in a state of postpartum psychosis, whether or not this cocktail of medications that she never should have been given played a role in her system. And, you know, what is the jury going to do? The more interesting part of it is when, and again, I didn't expect this to happen. I thought today was going to be closing arguments, maybe jury instructions, or they come back in the morning and get jury instructions. It all happened very quickly. But I think the fact that the judge shocked many and is now allowing jurors to consider lesser charges, one would be second degree murder. The other would be manslaughter. Originally, the options for the jury would have been first degree murder, where a conviction carries a mandatory sentence of life in prison without any possibility of parole, or not criminally responsible. In other words, the insanity verdict. And if that would be if the prosecution fails to prove she was legally responsible beyond a reasonable doubt, she would then be committed to a state psychiatric hospital in Massachusetts. But I'm telling you right now how that ends. She will be at some point, probably sooner than later, because we know the justice system the way it is, be let out. Pretty remarkable case on so many different levels. All right, let's get to our phones. 800-941 Sean, if you want to be a part of the program. Jack in Minnesota. Jack, how are you? How did you feel about your governor giving that convicted sex offender of a 10-year-old girl repeatedly raping her, giving that person a pardon? How did you feel about that in Minnesota, Tampon Tim?
2: Hi, Sean. Actually, I'm not very familiar on that case, but as far as I know, the victim actually asked Walls to give the pardon. And I believe it had something to do with, I mean, I don't know anything beyond that.
0: A 10-year-old girl is not in a position to make such an appeal to a judge, in my humble opinion.
2: Well,
0: you don't allow convicted rapists of 10-year-old girls. You don't grant them amnesty. Sorry, I don't think that's complicated.
2: John, like I said, I'm not familiar with the case. That's what I heard. I don't know how old she is today. I don't know anything about that. You asked my opinion on

0: I gave you my opinion. It's not why I called.
1: What's up?
0: I wanted to talk to you today about the WNBA. The other day I heard you say, with regard to the WNBA, that if they go woke, they will go

0: Deer Lynx team, you know, Cheryl Reeve is absolutely correct. Like, they're not going to capitulate to the right. They're going to stand for trans rights because that's the base of the fan.
1: Sophie Cunningham said to love people and respect people. The Lynx coach wore a T-shirt supporting, you know, saying trans kids belong. Okay, so that's what your Lynx coach did. So the league has ratcheted it up, and then the league can't define what a woman is. Do you think men should be allowed to be drafted into the WNBA?
0: I don't think men should be allowed to be drafted into the WNBA.
1: Well, then why can't they define what a woman is then? How do you define a woman?
0: A woman is a woman.
1: Okay, not a definition, because they can't define a woman. So the W means women. What is? How do you define a woman?
0: Sean, what do you think about Caitlin Jenner?
1: You don't answer a question with a question. How do you define a woman?
0: I already defined a woman. A woman is a woman.
1: A woman is a woman. That is not a definition. Nice try. And that is therein where the controversy goes. Because do you think biological men should be allowed in girls' locker rooms in grammar school and high school?
0: No, I'm Sean.
1: Yes or no? It's a simple question.
0: Yes.
1: Biological men. So you have a 9-year-old daughter, 10-year-old daughter, and biological men should be allowed in your little girl's locker room, and you're okay with that?
0: Well, that's not a scenario that happens.
1: That's what you just said.
0: You can't have a biological man in a child's locker room. They would also be...
1: You just said you support it. What are you talking? You're talking out of both sides of your face.
0: No.
1: Yeah, you are. Yeah. Linda, am I hearing him right? I think I'm hearing him okay.
2: I think your hearing is very good, actually.
1: Thank you.
0: There are not.
1: So do you support biological men in girls' locker rooms in grammar school and high school? It's a yes or no.
0: They wouldn't be men if they're in high school and grammar school.
1: They have male body parts.
0: They would be children.
1: Should they be allowed in grammar school girls and high school girls' locker room? Yes or no?
0: You're talking about minors, though.
1: Yes or no?
0: I said yes.
1: They should be. Okay, so that your 10-year-old daughter can be in a locker room, and she's changing, and a biological man is changing right in front of her, and you have no problem with that.
0: It's not a biological man. It would be.
1: Biological men, meaning that they have male body parts. Do you need me to get specific and name them?
0: No, absolutely not.
1: No, you don't want to hear that. But that's what they would be seeing, and you're okay. You just said you're okay with that. So, based on your thinking here, then why should biological men not be allowed to play in a league where your beloved Lynx coach, that you said they're your team, is wearing trans kids belong? So, should some male, biological male, be allowed to play in the WNBA? That's a yes or no question again.
0: The answer would be yes.
1: Okay, so Enes Kanter Freedom should be allowed to be drafted.
0: No, because he's not a woman.
1: Okay, you really... Linda, why am I getting upset about this? This is like you trying to piss me off.
2: Well, let's just ask a simple question. Why isn't Enes a woman if he says he identifies as a woman? What's the difference?
1: The person identifies as a woman. Why shouldn't NSP?
2: You just said a woman is
1: identifying as a woman. Yeah, there you go.
2: How does that work?
1: So explain that, because you're talking out of both sides of your face. And frankly, I'm not going to be rude here, but I'm just going to be honest. You kind of sound pretty dumb.
0: No, that's okay. You can call me dumb. I don't mind.
1: Of course not. Of course not. Go ahead. Last word. I'm moving on. I got other callers.
0: Okay. Enes has not gone through the process. He has not lived his life.
1: If he goes through the process, he's saying he identifies as a woman. Can he get drafted? Should he be allowed to get drafted?
0: Do you understand that the process of transition...
1: If a biological man says they identify as a woman, should they be allowed to play?
0: It's not that simple.
1: Oh, it is that simple. Because you're talking about biological men with male body parts that you didn't want me to describe in detail, which I'm very happy about, that would be playing in the WNBA. And you said you have no problem with biological men. That means men with private parts that are male playing against young girls in grammar school and in high school. You're fine with that, but now you can't make up your mind if biological men can play in the WNBA.
0: No, I have made up my mind. I already told you my opinion on that.
1: What is it?
0: People assigned male at birth can play in the WNBA.

0: long as they have transitioned to a woman. NS Cancer Freedom does not fall into...
1: Oh, so in other words, they have to go through castration and a full transsurgical procedure, even though you're saying that if they just identify as a woman, that's not good enough. That's what you're saying?
0: Not entirely.
1: I have no patience for you anymore. Linda, am I wrong? I just don't have the patience here.
2: No, it's fun being a liberal. You can agree to everything at all times, and then that agreement can change within seconds, moments, really.
1: All right, let's get to our phone. I'm going to lose my mind here. I am Nebraska Robert, Sean Hannity Show. What's up, Robert?
3: Hey, Sean, thanks for taking my call. So yesterday you and Linda, you were talking about the clinics in California that's proposed to stand up for personal care, which is called that. And then you and Linda both made your own points on the topic, which I 100% agree with both of you. You each went kind of down a different direction, but you're both right. So setting aside the simple fact that it's just weird that someone actually come up with that idea, I handle state and federal money, and typically federal money is earmarked to be spent on very specific things. I can't imagine that there is somewhere that someone decided, hey, we're going to earmark this money to be spent on that. I just want to get your opinion on that.
1: Let me just let people know what we're talking about. Let me replay this guy in Los Angeles and his great proposal. Listen.
4: If you thought Los Angeles and California couldn't get any more crazier, watch this.
5: I'd like to propose that Los Angeles consider a pilot program for free hygienic sexual relief clinics, primarily serving the homeless and unhoused. This means equality. It means private sexual relief through masturbation or, where appropriate and consensual, with a partner, all funded by public tax dollars and managed with professional oversight.
4: Yes.
1: All right. I don't even have, I think this is like what I go through before every show. And that is Linda trying to piss me off. I've had a caller now piss me off. Now I have this idiot in Los Angeles pissing me off. All right. I'm not taking the bait. I'm just not going there. I'm not going to do it. I think, Linda, you should be very proud of me. I am not allowing my emotions.
2: What was the final thought from Robert?
1: Well, I didn't know we had time. I thought we were out of time. It's telling me in my ear. Last word, Robert.
3: My final thought on the whole thing is I don't understand how the money could even be spent in that form.
1: I don't know either, to be honest. I think this is welcome to what's on the ballot in November. In 68 days, this is what we're dealing with. This is what's at stake. Robert, you're a good man. Appreciate you. Love Nebraska. Love the people there. Down home. Salt of the earth. Listen, you want to start a business. Maybe you've been dreaming about opening the doors to your business for, I don't know, maybe a decade of your life, and the moment's finally here and you're getting close. 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
1: 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That's going to wrap things up for today. Obviously, top of mind, captivating the nation, all things Lindsey Clancy trial and jury and verdict and everything in between. We've got a lot of people, Nancy Grace among them. We have reporters everywhere. Also, we're planning on checking in with Mike Rogers. This race in Michigan is too important.

Ken Paxton's too. But anyway, we'll have the best legal analysis coverage, news you'll never get from the legacy media mob because they are abusively biased and corrupt. Set your DVR tonight, Hannity, 9 Eastern. We will see you tonight. Back here with more on all of this tomorrow. Thank you all for making the show possible.

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3: Up the trade war. I'm Lisa LaSera, Fox News. President Trump changes the name of a great lake.
4: Flanked by maps showing Lake Ontario, renamed to Lake America, President Trump signed an executive order directing the Interior Department to implement the Great Lake name change.
5: This is official, effective immediately.
4: Canada is not compelled to change the name of the lake that creates the border between New York State and the province of Ontario. But it is something President Trump said he was considering earlier this week amid an escalating trade war with the U.S. neighbor.
5: Canada's been ripping us off for a long time on trade, very sadly.
4: Both countries announced higher tariffs on billions of dollars of goods imported across the border.
3: Fox's Jared Halpern at the White House. Canadian Prime Minister Mark Carney says the lake's name predates both Canada and the U.S. as nations. Vermont Republican Governor Phil Scott, whose state borders Canada and New York State, called the move petty and disappointing. The jury in the Lindsay Clancy trial will resume deliberations tomorrow. The defense claiming the Massachusetts mother had postpartum psychosis when she strangled her children in 2023.
6: In closing arguments, prosecutor Jennifer Sprague explained how Clancy meticulously planned the killings down to the minute, sending her husband on specific errands to get him out of the house. Sprague argued Clancy hid her homicidal thoughts from medical providers and made up that a hallucinated voice commanded her to kill.
3: Fox's Brian Yenis in Plymouth. Clancy did not take the stand. She admitted to strangling the children before throwing herself at a second floor window in a suicide attempt. About 90 U.S. citizens remained unaccounted for a day after catastrophic flash floods engulfed a border area of China and Nepal. The State Department says three Americans have been rescued. More than 400 people died in the flooding. 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
2: 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Expect a higher level of service. Unfortunately, we're starting the Thursday afternoon commute with a fatal accident and a full closure of 11 northbound between Horizon Drive and the 215 Southern Beltway. This crash happened just before 1 this afternoon, and usually fatal accident investigations last several hours, so I would expect that closure of 11 north past Horizon to last through the afternoon commute. Past that, it's sluggish from Eastern out to Jones. 15 southbound, you've got an accident at Charleston with delays that continue down to Flamingo. 15 north, pretty much Beltway to Bowl delays right now. Heavy on both sides of the airport connector approaching the tunnel where lane restrictions are up for paving work. Mitch Kelly from the Air Supply Air Conditioning Traffic Center.
3: From the Fox 5 First Alert Weather Center, I'm weather anchor Tiffany Olin. That extreme heat warning is still in place through Friday evening, with near record temperatures expected each afternoon right under 110. We also have some slight chances for storms.
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1: Welcome to Fox Across America with Jimmy Failla, but it is obvious this is not Jimmy Failla. He is doing one of the hardest things that a parent can ever do, and that is taking your child who you love unconditionally to college, and you leave them, and it is just a shocking kind of event. I have the privilege to work with a great team, Mike and Josh. Thanks for having me. Jimmy will be back soon. I'm Harry Hurley filling in just for today on a busy news day. Let me, I almost want to apologize for bringing up Hillary Clinton because she should long ago been yesterday's news. But let's be honest. She keeps putting herself out there. She keeps criticizing President Trump. She wants to be relevant. She wants another chance. I know that sounds absurd, because how many do you get? Sometimes you're lucky enough to get a second chance. How many times does she get a second and a third and a fourth and so on? But keep in mind, she's not going to stop. She is one of the sorest losers you will ever come across. People that know her said that when she lost to President Trump, because remember, they were in that glass ballroom with the glass ceiling, and they had it all. They had the whole staging all set that Hillary was going to break through the glass ceiling, and they were in utter shock when she won the popular vote, but lost rather comfortably in the only count that matters, and that is the Electoral College. She's never been able to accept that she will never, ever be president of the United States. And while this is not really a fair comment in terms of if you do something wrong, being denied being president shouldn't be the expression. Well, she's paid enough. She'll never be president. I will not participate in that lane, on that lane, in that lane with that crowd. Because remember, there were all those documents that were under subpoena, all kinds of problems that even though Jim Comey, and we found out all about him too late, even though Jim Comey said no reasonable prosecutor would prosecute, none of that was the truth. That's not believable. So there's a lot of bad stuff there. So when she's criticizing President Trump, and I didn't even get into the cattle futures stuff from back in the day, the good old days, and some of the other stuff. But just those documents being handled on a non-government server, do you remember? They had this stuff stored in a bathroom in some location, not a government installation, handling what they call secret code. If it has writings on it, it becomes code. And having all this stuff, not turning a lot of it over. Do you remember when they recovered a lot? Nobody thought they could, but they did. And then it was just kind of like, oh, really? Oh, there's all that? And remember, they wanted the devices, and they were all with bleach bit. And then they said, hey, what did you do? Oh, you mean with a cloth? I wiped it with a cloth? Just so completely self-indulgent, entitled, and actually believes to this day that something is absolutely unacceptable and wrong because she never became the president of the United States. Really what she should have done, and he lost the hard way before she did. Al Gore won the popular vote and lost the, and actually had a majority of the popular vote, not a plurality win. And he lost the Electoral College by whatever it was, 537 votes in Florida. He sued until he could no longer win. Anybody would have done that. I don't hold that against him. He only sued in the counties that were Democrat, Miami-Dade, Broward, Palm Beach. He didn't want the statewide recount. He wanted to handpick the counts, but he lost. He lost at the Supreme Court. In a one-time decision that they made it a point to say is not a precedent. It just settles this matter, which was Gore v. Bush. And got to give it to him. He made a fortune with his junk science and all of that. But you never really heard him out there carping that. Because think about this. he could have caused a lot of problems for the country and for President Bush, George W. Bush, the second President Bush. If he had said, we have an illegitimate president, I should be president, you know, many people think I won, you know, he could have caused a lot of problems. He didn't do that. Do you think if Hillary Clinton, she had nowhere to really go because she got beat like a drum. It wasn't like she could say, I won. She does. She still says Trump didn't win. But and remember, they're the people that say that Trump doesn't accept the results of the election. But they've never accepted the fact that he has twice been elected the president of the United States. So I really look at this that Hillary has not been able to accept she will never be president. She wants to remain relevant. So she keeps herself out there saying stuff, sometimes really stupid stuff. Now, let me give you an example. She thinks maybe, just maybe, the Democrat Party will come to its senses. You see what James Carville is on a daily basis. He is so against all of this Democrat Socialist of America stuff. And any normal thinking person would be, because socialism has failed 100% of the time. And then when they tell you, but it hasn't been done right, there is no right way to do socialism. And all you have to do, here is your just case study, Venezuela, third or fourth richest country in the hemisphere. Socialism takes root. They find themselves in the dark eating the zoo. That's how socialism ends. 100% of the time, because as the great Margaret Thatcher said, and look, they're trashing her now in her own country. But she said it. And she was right that socialism only can work for as long as you have other people's money to spend. When you run out of other people's money to spend, then socialism completely collapses. And it has to collapse because people that are born freedom, the ability to work hard and to achieve something, to have a equal opportunity but not a guaranteed result, and that opportunity to work hard and build something, in socialism, it doesn't allow you to do that. Instead of individually having rights and feeling free and everything like that, that really we're born that way, you become part of their collective. And it breeds absolute despair and mediocrity because there's no incentive. Why would someone work incredibly hard when they get the exact same thing as someone who doesn't work at all? And of course, remember, they don't live, the leaders in socialism do not live in the way that the government that they create for everyone else, how you would have to live. So I don't really agree with Hillary Clinton too much about anything, but she's probably onto something when she says that this is basically an experiment that's going on. She tries because she doesn't want to totally alienate the Democrat Socialist wing of the party, which obviously is really, you know, pushing its muscle around in some of the primaries that they've been able to win. But keep in mind, in some of them, they have not won. And they've gotten beaten back very, very badly in some examples. It seems to me that the Democrat Socialists are winning in the hardest left states and cities and counties and so on. But they're not winning anywhere that's normal. So until they were able to do something like that, I don't think they're going very far, except to say that they've got about 40%, it seems, of the country open to the idea of socialism, which is kind of extraordinary to me because that should be a really hard sale when you just have to look at examples where it has failed so bad. But let's take a listen to Hillary in East Hampton, New York, talking about the experiment, if you will. Josh, cut two.
2: You know, Democratic Party right now is, I think, going through a kind of experiment. Like, who can actually respond, particularly to young people's very real concerns about where they are at this point in their lives and what kind of future do they have for themselves? And I think that's healthy. You know, I don't agree with a lot of the positions that, you know, people take, but I want to see results.
1: All right, so see what she just did there? Let me break that down because that's fun. Jimmy has probably made just a mockery of this on his program because when you listen to that statement, she's basically telling you, she's waving her hands up and down, not literally, I'm breaking it down now, but saying, hey, look at me, I didn't leave, I'm still here. You made a terrible mistake. I'm still here, I'm available. I can come to the rescue. Look, that last thing was really bad. You know, Biden shouldn't have noticed about 2 weeks ago she came out with it. Biden shouldn't have run. She didn't say that then. She supported it then. These people are amazing the way that they cut in and run on their own. She supported all of that. Then she supported Harris. And now that's a mistake. Of course it is. But that's not what they say in real time. They come back after the fact when it all goes so wrong to say a completely just opposite flip of the script. So it's, hey, look at me. I'm still here. You can pick me. You can right this mistake. I should be president. It should have happened by now. We would be so much better if only I could be president. Then she talks about the young people because she realizes that that's where she would have a very significant problem. They don't like her. They don't like anything about her. They don't like her intellectual dishonesty, her duplicitousness, her entitlement that she should be president. I don't think young people care for her a little bit. So she schmoozes them and gives them a little bit of love in this statement and talking about the future and, you know, and trying to make herself part of not the past, but of the future. It's so transparent that if it's possible, an opportunist like Hillary Clinton is always looking for a way back in. And she'll try to soft sell it in a sense, not tell you, hey, you made a big mistake. Look at me. I'm the most qualified. I'm the smartest. All these things that she truly believes. And she keeps going on and on. Take a listen to this where she's trashing our twice. She's a no time elected president. Not elected. And never will be, even though she sees this last gasp. She's 78. I'm not playing age. I said this to the team right before airtime. While she's wrong about everything, I can't think of something that I agree with that she says. Although when she was senator from New York, I agreed with a lot of things that she said. But when the Democrat Party went woke, broke joke, she had to get all on board. And remember, they changed all their positions, both Bill and Hillary Clinton. All the things that Bill Clinton did working with Newt Gingrich and the Republican majority when Republicans took the majority in the House for the first time in 40 years. I got to give Bill Clinton credit. He did triangulate. It was smart. It got him a second term with all the problems that he had, the impeachment, Monica Lewinsky, all of it. It got him a second term. But to get Hillary the nomination and to try to win her the White House, they completely disavowed everything they previously stood for. And people picked up on it. People are smart. These people think that you're dumb. And you're not. You're smart. And you see someone that's completely strategic, completely inauthentic. And that's Hillary Clinton. So she has the audacity to trash a thrice-time presidential candidate who some say won three times. This you can say. He won twice. And he almost won the other time. You can say that. And no one should be able to argue with that. Many will argue with that he didn't win the 2020 election. But no question, certified winner and popular vote winner in the 2024 election and the certified winner and electoral college winner in 2020. And at the time, I believe received the second most votes ever for president of the United States in the 2020 election, where President Biden won the popular vote and the electoral college. Hillary Clinton, still in East Hampton, New York. Now she's channeling her inner founding fathers because she just knows in her brilliant mind and heart of hearts that our founding fathers would be appalled by President Trump. I don't think so, but she does. Cut three.
2: Look, I think they'd be appalled. I think they would be worried because so many of them express their concerns about how best to construct a government that would avoid a return to a king or even a demagogue, how to manage a country without falling prey to the political factions and interests that are part of human nature. So I think they'd be bewildered. I think they'd be appalled. I think that George Washington would be heartsick over what he is witnessing today.
1: You like that? She is now speaking for the first president of the United States. Wow. And what I find incredible about this is coming from her, and she's talking about all of these things about a king. We have a president that is in court trying to build a ballroom. When he fires one employee, a Democrat judge orders that person rehired. If he doesn't write a grant to some liberal organization, a Democrat judge orders that he must. How is that a king? It is so dishonest. We'll be back. 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
3: 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Expect a higher level of service. Just before 1 this afternoon, had a fatal crash occur on 11 northbound between Horizon Drive and the Southern Beltway, and that stretch is currently closed. No estimate from Nevada State Police on when the northbound lanes will open. Past that, on 11 northbound, standard delays from the Charleston curve out to Jones. Got a crash reported 15 southbound to Charleston with delays that continue past that down to Flamingo, then heavy again on the Collector Distributor Road between Russell and 215. Normal struggles, 15 northbound Tropicana up to the bowl. Heavy delays on both sides of the airport connector approaching the tunnel, where you have lane restrictions up for paving work, those restrictions lasting into December. I'm Mitch Kelly in the Air Supply Air Conditioning Traffic Center.
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0: Welcome back to Fox Across America with Jimmy Failla. It is an honor to fill in for Jimmy today. My name is Harry Hurley. I'm working with Mike and Josh on a busy news day. So this sounds like it's more of a regional story than a national story, but it is a national story because when you bring the president of the United States into it, by definition, it goes beyond the Philadelphia market and right to the national picture. This Philadelphia district attorney, if you have or haven't heard of him, his name is Larry Krasner. And I'll tell you, he says the darndest things. You would think that this would be somebody, because there is a lot of crime everywhere, but there's a lot of crime in Philadelphia. You would think he would be just so focused on combating the crime in the city of brotherly love. Instead, he does a news conference where he trashes our president for no good reason. He brings up the construction of a White House ballroom, and he says this crazy thing. In about 10 to 15 years, we are all going to be sitting here with smiles on our faces, and I'm going to have a paperweight sitting on my desk. And do you know what that paperweight's going to be? It's going to be a piece of the ballroom after we blow it up. Wow, that is crazy. That bears watching. We'll be back in just a little bit. Don't go away. Mahit Cook next on Fox Across America with Jimmy Failla.
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7: Fox News, I'm John Saucier. President Trump signing an executive order renaming Lake Ontario to Lake America after imposing 50% tariffs on Canada after talks for a new trade deal fell through. State Department spokesperson Tommy Pigott tells Fox the administration is also considering renaming the Atlantic and Pacific Oceans.
8: As President Trump said in the Oval Office, we have a Gulf, now we have a lake, maybe we'll have an ocean. Ultimately, the president's going to keep standing up for American workers and keep on trying to balance our trading relationships. That's what he's done from the beginning, and that's part of why we see the economy and the shape that it is in terms of jobs and investment coming to the United States.
7: NVIDIA President and CEO Jensen Huang on Fox Business talking about the demand his company's facing.
9: We have the largest supply chain in the world, and we have great partners. But the demand is just too strong.
7: NVIDIA creates graphic cards that are crucial for AI companies to run their models. The stock is up after their earnings this week. 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
11: 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Expect a higher level of service. Full closure in place of 11 northbound between Horizon Drive and the Southern Beltway. This due to a fatal accident that occurred just before 1 this afternoon. No estimate from Nevada State Police on when 11 North will open past Horizon Drive. Heavy both sides of the airport connector approaching the tunnel where lane restrictions are up for paving work. Mitch Kelly from the Air Supply Air Conditioning Traffic Center.
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12: From the Fox 5 First Alert Weather Center, I'm weather anchor Tiffany Olin. That extreme heat warning is still in place through Friday evening, with near record temperatures expected each afternoon, right under 110. We also have some slight chances for storms.
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0: Welcome back to Fox Across America with Jimmy Failla. Harry Hurley filling in today for Jimmy with Mike and Josh. Honored to be here today on a busy news day. And on the Fox Across America with Jimmy Failla newsmaker hotline is Mahek Cook, attorney, legal and political analyst. Mahek, welcome.
1: Thanks so much for having me.
0: It is a pleasure. We have a lot to talk about. I want to begin, and it's appropriate. The Fox News Channel has been gavel to gavel on it. There's a lot of interest all throughout the country on this Lindsey Clancy trial. What are your thoughts, Mahek?
1: Wow. Well, I think that there has been what's happening inside the courtroom and outside. And I like, as an attorney, to stick to what's happening inside the courtroom. You're seeing closing arguments by both sides. And at the end of the day, I'm looking at the evidence, and I think the prosecution did a fantastic job, laser focused on the fact that Lindsey Clancy murdered her children, and there's no debate about mental capacity. She definitely had diminished mental capacity. But the prosecution was able to lay out a timeline where Lindsey planned, and it proved, in, at least in my opinion, premeditation, to send her husband to CVS and a food errand at the restaurant to have a conversation with him and then individually strangle her children. I mean, it's chilling to listen to this testimony.
0: So true. So true. Mahek Cook visiting on Fox Across America with Jimmy Failla. I think that we won't know. The jury's going to have the case soon. But I think most regular Joes, Janes, would say, wow, and this attempt to bring up something that never came up before,
1: right,
0: to try to get this insanity type, you know, just for that one moment, though, everything's fine before and everything's been fine since. Just this one moment, this thing came over me that's not documented anywhere except the one woman that testified. I forget her exact position. Maybe she was a therapist of some kind or something. She said that she had talked to her about it. Lindsey had talked to her about this condition. However, the prosecution, again, I agree with you. I think they were masterclass.
1: Right.
0: They said, but you didn't write it down. Wouldn't that be something you would write down? This is rather important. So it was never written down. I'm not calling the witness a liar, but I'm sure that brought doubt to the jury. I don't think their strategy is going to prevail. Your thoughts?
1: It's not. What the defense tried to argue was a command hallucination. So during that amount of time where you sent your husband out and you independently strangle your three children, you heard voices and you actually said, go to God. So you know exactly where your children are going. It makes no sense. And she went and Lindsey had a lot of different medical professionals helping. Nobody talked about a hallucination or even voices she was hearing inside her head. This looks premeditated. She definitely was mentally unstable. There's no doubt about it. But what the prosecution, in my opinion, proved through that closing argument, which, as you said, was a masterclass, intent, premeditation, and she knew exactly what she was doing.
0: Mahek Cook visiting on Fox Across America with Jimmy Failla. So given what you're saying, what would you think the end result, and I don't know how long the jury will have the case for, could this be one of those things where this is just such a slam dunk that this is not long in terms of the time that the jury will deliberate? What result do you think is most likely?
1: I think that the jury's going to take the instructions from the judge, go back and deliberate, and I hope we have a verdict soon, because there's a lot of people. I said I want to talk about the inside of the courtroom, but on the outside, we want justice for her three children. That's what nobody's talking about. The women in pink are talking about justice and about postpartum depression and all these other things, which are true. But I don't want this case to become an excuse for men or women out there to claim insanity and kill the next child, the next grandparent, the next parent. So we need justice. And I hope that we have a very fast decision here.
0: It follows up on some of the things that you've pointed out, Mahek, very, very well today. An FBI expert said that Lindsey Clancy showed, quote, preparatory planning before the killings. If they establish that in the minds of the jurors, that's slam dunk, case over.
1: You're right. I mean, the fact that Lindsay Clancy got her order right to the restaurant, there wasn't a misstep. The fact that she sent her husband to CVS and called CVS for medication to make sure it was there. So she had an uninterrupted in the basement killing of her three children. I don't know how you come out with any other conclusion. And I know what the defense tried to do was say, well, she was on 13 different medications. She wasn't taking them all at once.
0: There you go.
1: Is there a failure of our medical system? Heck yeah. Is there a failure of her family and her husband? Yes. But Lindsay Clancy had agency, and that's exactly what the prosecution proved today.
0: What did you think, Mahek, when Lindsay Clancy's attorney was basically scolding anyone who would say anything harsh, bad, about this loving mother and holds up my Prince photo and all of this? Do you think the jury accepted that as a loving mother? This is some kind of one-time only thing that happened. Do you think there's any chance that they could buy this?
1: No. I'm a mother. Loving mothers do not kill their children. Loving mothers get help. Loving mothers don't send their husband out to premeditate and strangle their children with exercise bands. I did everything I could not to look at the details of this case because it makes me physically ill. Look at the facts. You can't cover it up with text messages and photos and women wearing pink. Look at the facts. Three children are dead. That's not a loving mother. That's a murderer. It's criminal.
0: What are we to make of that today, whether it's the young man in New York that's on trial for allegedly killing the insurance executive, and that sort of the fandom, the fan club, marriage proposals, all this stuff, adulation. And there is a thing with the Lindsay Clancy case where there are people that say she's heroic. I mean, it's isn't this crazy?
1: It is. And I have to tell you, ever since so

0: Turn to social media, and I think it is a mental illness in our country, and it is spreading like wildfire, and it's a sickness. And if these social media companies don't realize they're complicit in this, it's going to be too little too late. I'm just waiting for the next case at this point. I sit back every single day and I wonder, what is the repercussion, whether it's Luigi Mangione or Lindsay Clancy? When's the next murder? When's the next justification?
1: We're visiting with legal and political analyst Mehak Cook. You can tell, really, really great at what she does. No smooth transition from Lindsay Clancy to Hillary Clinton, but we did, and I know, I wanted to laugh too.
0: Hillary.
1: Awful. We did an opening monologue. I suspect, based on what she was saying the other day about this socialist experiment that's going on now, she's like waving to the Democrats, I'm still here. You know, we can right this mistake of me never becoming what I was supposed to be, and that is president. I was the one. I was going to break that glass ceiling the night at my victory party that turned out to be defeat. I think she is just trying, at age 78, one last gasp of, I'm still here if you need me.
0: Well, listen, you got to give her some credit. She definitely won that message against Bernie Sanders. I mean, if anybody can defeat socialism, Hillary Clinton thinks she's the queen. Remember in 2016, she beat Bernie Sanders, and she thinks she's going to be the savior of the party, but it's too little too late. I mean, you have Democrat establishment members that can't beat socialism today. It's hijacked, taken over the party, and there is no going back. The old Democrat Party is just gone. People call it a civil war. There's no civil war. It's been hijacked. Hassan Piker is the spear. He's leading, and he has puppets everywhere that are auditioning for his support. And Hillary Clinton is never going to get Piker's support. So this is just a tired argument. And of course, she wants to say, pick me. It's the end of the road for her. I mean, some of these dynasty candidates that continue to want to come back, we don't want them. Even the party, Iowa, the gubernatorial candidate there, the Democrat, Rob Sand, he doesn't want Joe Biden. He doesn't want Kamala Harris. Guarantee you, he doesn't want Hillary Clinton either.
1: Mehak, you are so on spot, on point here with this. Let me prove the point that you said about Hassan Piker. Other than, say, a Moskowitz in Florida, maybe a handful of others, but the list is very short, not beyond one hand, and maybe not even all five fingers. You have no Democrats that are willing to criticize Hassan Piker. And you're right. It's not just that the DSA wing of the party is powerful. Mm-hmm. They are controlling the Democrat Party, because you see, like a Chuck Schumer, who, you know, they will not, if they take back the Senate majority, and I don't think they will, but if they did, he would not be the majority leader. They don't want anything to do with these people. I think they don't even think that AOC, who let her membership card elapsed like 6 years ago, she renewed again, evidently. So the radical socialist wing, they're calling the shots, aren't they?
0: They are. I mean, even Ro Khanna, who has come on Fox News,
1: yep,
0: he's talked about wanting to potentially run for president.
1: Yep.
0: What was his threat? He said, do not alienate Hassan Piker.
1: I know.
0: He
1: Isn't
0: needs
1: them.
0: I mean, yes, he is. But he understands
1: like
0: it. The young voters, the base, the money. He needs all of it. I mean, he's on his hands and knees for these people.
1: Until he went full DSA woke, he was reasonable. He would come on the Fox News channel.
0: Yes.
1: And he would be normal. I mean, what he turned into. And look at his endorsements. The lunatic in Maine.
0: Plattner, yes.
1: Yeah, Graham Plattner. And he won't say anything bad about Hassan Piker. Look at this guy. Look at the one he endorsed that also lost. I forget her name.
0: Francisco Wong.
1: There you go. Exactly. So he is on a terrible roll right now.
0: He is. But I got to tell you, this is where Republicans have a massive opportunity. It's what President Trump did so well. President Trump built a base for Democrats, for independents, and said, I have a big tent. Come home. So there are politically homeless people here today. About 43% of even independents are saying, I don't want to vote for a socialist. What Republicans need to do is say, you don't have to agree with all of us. You don't have to agree with every single policy, but we'll fight for the Jewish people that have been alienated. We'll fight for hardworking Americans that are continuing to be sidelined with a free-for-all like Medicare for All and so many other policies that won't work.

0: we'll fight for our youth. When you have Democrats that are championing a lot of the villains, I mean, we have the party, we have the base. Let's get these politically homeless people, including Democrats, a home.
1: 2 minute drill with Mehek Cook. Let's look at a key U.S. Senate race that, for example, if Mike Rogers wins, I think it's an early night. Nobody has to worry. Democrats will not win the House if Mike Rogers wins Michigan. Abdul Al-Sayed. Right now, if you believe the latest poll that's out, it's Mike Rogers by about 4 points. I think this Al-Sayed, with his radical history, and there's just so much audio and video of this guy saying and doing really, really objectionable bad stuff and saying stupid stuff. I think Mike Rogers is going to win. What do you say?
0: 100%. He has made a home for everybody in Michigan and said, come to my campaign, come to the party. I have a home for you. I think he wins. It's going to be narrow, but I think Mike Rogers wins.
1: I agree with all of that. Now let's go to Texas, because I am in almost disbelief. I just won't accept until I see it, because, you know, we heard it all with Beto O'Rourke, you know, all the money, and he's going to win, and of course he never did. This Talafrico, could he defeat Paxton in Texas? Could Texas elect James Talafrico?
0: No. Look, he's a vegan. They eat meat in Texas. That's just
1: non-starter.
0: Yeah, it's not happening. He wants a welcome mat for illegals. Texas has had enough. They even put barbed wire up that Ken Paxton fought for.
1: Do you believe these polls that have him winning?
0: No, I don't. They're talking to the young liberals that have never voted, that are so entitled. Polling is wrong today. I hate to tell the pollsters that, but we should be scared. Let's operate like we're scared and continue the momentum.
1: 30 seconds, Mehek. Will Susan Collins, who always underpolls yet overperforms, and you know she came out and condemned President Trump for something lately, she's going to be doing this, you know, for the next 70 days. Will she pull out Maine?
0: She will. I'm not a huge fan, but I need all the Republican votes in there to lock down our Senate for President Trump.
1: Agree completely. Mehek, an honor to present you.
0: Thank you.
1: Have a great day. We'll be right back. I loved that time spent with Mehek Cook. You can follow her on Twitter at Mehek, MehekCooke, at Mehek Cook. Great job, Mehek. 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
15: This report's live in the Air Supply Air Conditioning Traffic Center. Expect a higher level of service. Fatal crash investigation has 11 North between Horizon Drive and the Southern Beltway completely shut down. Past that, you're sluggish on 11 Northbound from Eastern out to Jones. 11 Southbound has some curiosity delays from the Southern Beltway down to Horizon Drive. 15 South dragging coming out of the bowl down to Flamingo. 15 North typical delays from Russell up to the Spaghetti Bowl. Slowdowns both sides of the airport connector approaching the tunnel. Lane restrictions up in both directions inside the tunnel for paving work. Those restrictions continuing into December. Roads around Allegiant Stadium are closed to vehicle traffic in advance of tonight's Raiders game, which starts just past 5. I'm Mitch Kelly in the Air Supply Air Conditioning Traffic Center.
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Welcome back to Fox Across America with Jimmy Failla. I'm Harry Hurley. Honored to fill in today for Jimmy. He'll be back soon. Mike and Josh, great to work with both of you. Roger Clemens. Now, let me just stipulate, I am a huge Yankees fan. I drive an automobile with Yankee license plates. So I'm all in. Since I was a toddler, I've been a Yankees fan. My father was a Yankees fan. I've been a Yankees fan, and I loved it when Clemens came, Roger Clemens, from Boston. I guess by that time it was probably Houston, to the New York Yankees. The post that President Trump did yesterday from his Truth Social, this was after he had played golf with the Rocket, Roger Clemens, and his son, Casey. President Trump wrote that Clemens was, quote, easily one of the few greatest pitchers of all time. And President Trump pointed to his 354 victories, 7 Cy Young Awards, 3 World Series appearances, and 2 World Series championships. And the numbers are staggering. The wins, 9th all time, 4,672 strikeouts, 3rd all time, 7 Cy Young Awards. That's the most in the history of baseball. 11 All-Star selections, and he even has an MVP, the American League MVP when he was with the Boston Red Sox, unhittable in 1986. And you know another thing, too? This is a country where not only are second chances supposed to be the rule of the game, we hear it all the time, but in his case, he was acquitted back in 2012. So why wouldn't he be in the Hall of Fame? And if you look at his statistics prior to when there were any questions about performance enhancement, when there were no questions whatsoever, he had Hall of Fame statistics at that point. President Trump is right. You know, Clemens is not permanently barred from Cooperstown, so they never took any action like that. But the voters took it upon themselves to disqualify him. Now, he did get as high in 2022, as high as 65.2%. You need 75% to get in. Usually when it's your last year of eligibility, they get you in somehow. He deserves to be in the Hall of Fame. No question about it. We'll be back. This is Fox Across America.

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4: A battle over a building name. I'm Lisa Lucera, Fox News. As a federal judge questions plans to add President Trump's name to portions of the Kennedy Center.
5: Trump administration attorneys argue the Kennedy Center board is allowed to add President Trump's name to gardens or courtyards on the Kennedy Center campus. But a federal judge considering the case appeared skeptical that that would comply with the 1983 law, giving Congress sole discretion to change the Performing Arts Center's name. Judge Christopher Cooper is hearing a challenge led by Democratic Congresswoman Joyce Beatty over adding the president's name and closing the center for up to 2 years for a major renovation. The board, comprised largely of allies of President Trump, warned without needed repairs, the Kennedy Center could be torn down and replaced with an amphitheater.
4: Fox's Jared Halpern at the White House. In an escalation of the trade war with Canada, President Trump has signed an executive order changing the name of Lake Ontario to Lake America.
6: The Lake of America was something I've been thinking about for a long time, actually.
4: This coming after the U.S. announced it was imposing 50% tariffs on $20 billion worth of Canadian goods after trade talks broke down. The U.S. cannot force Canada to use the name. Jury deliberations resume tomorrow in the case of Lindsay Clancy, the Massachusetts woman who was admitted to killing her three young children in 2023.
7: Clancy, who did not testify in her defense, admits to strangling the children before throwing herself from a second-floor window in a suicide attempt, but the defense argues she was experiencing postpartum psychosis and should not be held criminally responsible. Her attorney telling the court she lived for her kids. Prosecutors allege the killings were premeditated, calling Clancy a functioning mom who knew right and wrong.
4: Fox's Kristen Goodwin. 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
0: 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Starting off with a bit of good news, 11 northbound is back open at past Horizon Drive. That area had been closed for several hours due to a fatal crash. It just opened back up, and it's going to take some time for traffic flows to get back up to speed. Got a new problem, though, past that. An injury accident reported on 11 northbound between Boulder Highway and Charleston. Get past that, you're riding the brakes. Eastern out to Jones. Of course, 15 southbound heavy, Charleston to Flamingo. 15 north, Russell up to the Ball. Delays on both sides of the airport connector approaching the tunnel where lane restrictions are up for paving work. Roads around Allegiant Stadium closed to vehicle traffic in advance of tonight's Raiders game. I'm Mitch Kelly in the Air Supply Air Conditioning Traffic Center.
10: From the Fox 5 First Alert Weather Center, I'm weather anchor Tiffany Olin. That extreme heat warning is still in place through Friday evening, with near record temperatures expected each afternoon right under 110. We also have some slight chances for storms.
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1: Welcome to Fox Across America with Jimmy Failla. It is an honor to fill in for Jimmy today. My name is Harry Hurley. I'm working with Mike and Josh on a busy news day on the Fox Across America with Jimmy Failla Newsmaker Hotline. He's been my friend for about 40 years. We met when we were in first grade. Congressman Jeff Van Drew, the distinguished gentleman from New Jersey's 2nd Congressional District, a great American, as a friend of mine just said right before airtime to me, off air, and my congressman, on top of everything else that I'm sharing. Congressman Van Drew is a member of the Judiciary Committee, the Transportation Committee, and Congressman Van Drew is the chairman of the Judiciary Oversight Subcommittee. And you're going to see in the not-too-distant future, if you already haven't noticed, the relevant work that this committee chaired by Congressman Van Drew that they do. Congressman, it is an honor to welcome you to Fox Across America with Jimmy Failla.
2: Hey, it's an honor to be on with you, Harry. I always enjoy it. Hard to believe that many years, and we're still 39 years old.
1: See? That's what I mean. I like your math. Mine put us at about 40, 46. I'll go with yours. You're always right. At a news conference yesterday,

0: in neighboring, for those listening, very, very close to our second congressional district in New Jersey, sits the city of Brotherly Love. And I'm just going to have to say it, not to be unkind, Congressman, but they have a crazy, crazy district attorney. He did a news conference. It's not like he just said it, like, you know, in some kind of private conversation. He did a news conference to say that, quote, in about 10 to 15 years, we are all going to be sitting here with smiles on our faces, and I'm going to have a paperweight sitting on my desk. And do you know what that paperweight's going to be? It's going to be a piece of the ballroom. That is the White House ballroom that's going to serve generations to come. After we blow it up, quote, end quote, I added the part about it's going to serve for generations to come. But after we blow it up, how does a district attorney speak like that, Congressman?
1: It's wrong at so many levels. Let's understand the history of this district attorney. And I don't like to say this. I don't want to be harsh. But as you know, Harry, I tell the truth. People have died, men and women, and probably children too, because of his actions, because of his lack of action, because of him putting out on the street over and over and over again felons and even murderers, child abusers, domestic abusers. We had a hearing years ago. Jim Jordan and I were there, and it was again Judiciary Committee. We do a lot of the work. I wish everybody in America could sit on that committee with me for a year, and God Almighty, there would be no Democrats left. Maybe 10, just to see some of the stuff going on. Larry, I just to tell you a story. Husband and wife, law enforcement, their son went into law enforcement. Somebody that had been let out over, over, over, and over again, got their son was, again, a cop, got a hold of him, got him knocked down on the ground, and found the one spot, as you know, where the bulletproof vest doesn't secure you, doesn't keep you safe, is right around the area of your neck, and put a gun to his neck and shot him over and over again, murdered him. Larry Krasner did that. He shouldn't have been out on the street. I don't want to say that, and I try to be a good Christian, but I also have to tell the truth. For him to be focusing on the ballroom when there's crime, when people are going through so much in the city of Philadelphia, and we need so much more security and safety, is abhorrent. It's horrible. And number one. Number two, regardless whoever builds a ballroom or a part of the White House or does whatever, that's there to serve the public and to serve people. And I'm sure it's going to be beautiful. And quite frankly, if a Democrat was building it and it was part of the White House, you wouldn't want to blow it up, waste the money, do harm. It's a psychological syndrome. It is Trump derangement syndrome. It's a sickness, and it's grabbed significant parts of our society in America, and I worry about it a lot.
0: We are visiting with United States Congressman Jeff Van Drew, visiting on Fox Across America with Jimmy Failla. You were a Democrat, it seems like forever ago, like a lifetime ago, but you were a Democrat. You were a normal Democrat. You had fiscal conservative, you had some, you know, philosophies of governance that were reasonable and of the other party at the time. Your transition to the Republican Party was one of the most seamless things that I've ever covered, and taking place right in the Oval Office with President Trump. It's been amazing, and really you haven't looked back ever since. But you caucused with Democrats at a time where there were normal Democrats. What do you make of Hassan Piker basically driving the ship? I mean, nobody will criticize him. Moskowitz in Florida, that's about it. They bow before this guy, including Abdul al-Sayed. Look at his crazy philosophy of governance. Goofy James Tallarico, vegan, six genders. We could go on and on and on with him. What's his face? Troy Jackson, going up against Susan Collins in Maine. I could go on and on and on. What do you make of where this Democrat Party has gone to?
1: It was starting to happen then. So I was a conservative Democrat. They used to call them blue dog Democrats. There was a blue dog caucus, which is where the Democrats that were more normal, more conservative, still loved America, used to caucus, but they were weak. And I remember I was talking to somebody about this the other day, being in the caucus, and they were vacillating and afraid to say anything about some crazy policy the Democrats were pushing and about impeachment and about a lot of other things. And I stood up there, I'll never forget it, and I got shushed down. They didn't listen to me. I said, we all have to stick together if we're going to save the Democratic Party at all, because this party is going down the tubes. Everything they're doing is wrong. It's un-American. And they were afraid, and they wouldn't go along. And I told them, I said, I'm going to tell you something else, too. Most of you, if not all of you, are not going to be here in a few years if we go in this direction. And sure enough, they lost their primaries one by one, moderate to conservative Democrats. There weren't that many, but there were some. And it was a significant caucus in its heyday. I made the right move at the right time. I've always been a conservative. I love America. I'm unabashedly pro-American. I believe America is number one. I believe America is the engine that drives the train. I believe America is the shining city on the hill. If you don't love America and you don't think America is the best, I don't have time for you. Doesn't mean we can't get better. Doesn't mean we don't make mistakes. These candidates that you mentioned, this is what's so important. God, I hope people get this in this election. It's not that you're voting for a Republican because you think he or she is perfect. We are not. And we've got some real characters, too. I get it. And I get sometimes Republicans are disappointing. But this is normal against crazy. This is we love America against we hate America. These people do not like the American ethic. They hate it. They want to change the structure, the substance of what is the United States of America. And we are too damn close, for my comfort, to losing this great country.
0: Yeah, I know.
1: It's got to stop. And I'm pray to God we prevail here.
0: You are listening to United States Congressman Jeff Andrew from the 2nd Congressional District of New Jersey, visiting on Fox Across America with Jimmy Failla. Congressman, you're very good at counting votes. The last Cook report that I saw, and I'm not saying that's like the Bible of elections, but they're pretty good. You know, not perfect, but pretty good. So the last I saw, Republicans were 6 votes away from the magic number 218. There's 18 races that are deemed too close to call. I would think that if those numbers are accurate, Republicans will find a way to win 6 of 18, I would think. I don't see the Democrats sweeping all 18. I think what this says, because if you look, if past this prologue, and it typically is, the midterm election of a Republican president should yield the handful of votes that the Democrats need to get to 218. I think because of what you're saying, they could very well help Republicans keep the majority, because they are looked upon as completely unacceptable and too radical with these crazy socialist things that they're saying. What are your thoughts about, because this, other than September 11th, 2001, and what that meant for then, just a short while later, the November general election of 2001, what I said has always happened, that the other side wins in the midterm election. You, the Republicans, you could beat that jinx, or whatever you want to call it, that pendulum that swings. What are your thoughts about that?
1: Depends on how we run the campaign nationally. I've said this in caucus. I've said it to the speaker and others. We have to do a good job. We've really got to get down to the issues in plain talk and language, in plain speak that people understand. Do you want to keep America? I think you'd be humble about it. I say, well, you know, again, Republicans aren't perfect. I'm not perfect. I think we've made some mistakes. I'll say that. You and I have talked about them. But this is different than that. This is, are we going to keep America? So the first thing we have to do is make sure that we keep America and American freedom and, you know, American opportunity. And to do that, we need to have a Republican majority.
0: Yeah.
1: Here's what
0: I'll
1: say when it comes to counting votes. There is not, however this turns out, I believe the Republicans are going to prevail by a very thin majority. I think we're going to be back in the same tortuous boat we're in now. Mm-hmm. It's going to be nip and tuck. We're going to have to fight over every initiative to get it done. I think it's going to be close. I would say this, if I was just an objective observer, we're either going to win by a little or lose by a little. You know, there were these reports, Democrats are going to have a 30, 40, 50-seat majority. No, they're not.
0: No.
1: No, they're not.
0: No way.
1: And quite frankly, either are Republicans.
0: No.
1: But
0: agreed.
1: No, the Democrats are not. This isn't going to be a tidal wave. It's not Watergate, which, by the way, in today's time, in the set of circumstances we have, Watergate would be nothing.
0: It
1: would
0: exactly.
1: be a blip.
0: Yeah, yeah.
1: But in any event, this is going to be tight, and it's going to be interesting for those that love to observe politics. I think we're going to eke it out because if we do a good job, and I don't mean just in every individual district. I know what I've got to do in my congressional district. I'm talking we need a national message
0: yep.
1: that basically says we're at a crossroads. We could keep America or we can lose it. America, you decide. And then once we decide, then we can get into some of these other issues as well, which are very, very important. Cost of living, affordability,
0: yep.
1: Data set, the whole thing, all of it.
0: Congressman, let me float an idea to you that I should have said to you before now. I have floated it on my local show. I think that the House Republicans should invite Newt Gingrich to speak before your entire caucus and go back to 1994, what they did with the contract with America, because everything you said during this interview about communicating to the American people, Republicans did in 1994 when they won control of the majority for the first time in 40 years in January of 1995. I think a little, not just pep talk, but Newt is a great communicator. I believe Republicans have the better story, but are not telling it.
1: Absolutely. I agree with you. Even in the whole argument with the big, beautiful bill, the Democrats did a better job defining the big, beautiful
0: yes.
1: bill, even though they defined it incorrectly,
0: that's
1: inaccurately,
0: right.
1: and lied about it.
0: Yeah.
1: We should have, again, Jeff Van Drew, and there were some others that agree with me. I've had this conversation with Jim Jordan a number of times. He's a close ally of mine and a friend. And I've said, man, we should have been talking, cut your Social Security, not cut your Social Security, 85% of people on Social Security aren't paying taxes anymore. Tax credits for young families, people that have children. Again, if you're working overtime, looks like so many people do, police, fire, rescue, construction, greatly reduced taxes. If you are a tipped worker, and how many of those do we have? You know, it's humorous to me, by the way, just to digress for a minute.
0: 30 seconds.
1: The union for the tipped workers for the casino servers, et cetera, endorsed my opponent who was a non-union big hotel, and here I am voting to cut their taxes when they get tips. I mean,
0: right.
1: Come on.
0: I know. It's what do we call it? Cognitive dissonance. They're voting
1: right, absolutely.
0: Against their own self-interest. Congressman, 10 seconds. Do the Senate Republicans keep the majority?
1: Yes.
0: Yes. Great to visit with you,
1: Congressman. I still believe we both are. I'm a believer.
0: That would be great.
1: We've got to handle it right.
0: America wins if that happens. Congressman Van Drew, yeah. Great to be with you.
1: Thank you.
0: You're welcome, sir. When we come back, people are getting all, lathered up about flock cameras. We're going to talk about that next. This is Fox Across America with Jimmy Failla.
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10: 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Starting off with a bit of good news, 11 northbound is back open at past Horizon Drive. That area had been closed for several hours due to a fatal crash. It just opened back up, and it's going to take some time for traffic flows to get back up to speed. Got a new problem, though, past that. An injury accident reported on 11 northbound between Boulder Highway and Charleston. Get past that, you're riding the brakes. Eastern out to Jones. Of course, 15 southbound heavy, Charleston to Flamingo. 15 north Russell up to the Bowl. Delays on both sides of the airport connector approaching the tunnel where lane restrictions are up for paving work. Roads around Allegiant Stadium closed to vehicle traffic in advance of tonight's Raiders game. I'm Mitch Kelly in the Air Supply Air Conditioning Traffic Center.
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13: Joining in today for Brian. We teased right before the break, filling in for Jimmy. We said right before the break that we would talk about these flock cameras. And according to a new database released by the Institute for Justice, 92 local governments across the United States have canceled or not renewed their contracts for the automated license plate recognition systems. Now, so you everybody knows exactly what this is because you hear flock cameras. And like flock is some kind of, you know, special word for the camera. That's just the company. There is a company called Flock Safety. They're based out of Atlanta, Georgia. They're the operator of a nationwide network of automated license plate reader cameras. And this has people, understandably, concerned and in some cases, flipping out about it. So in case you haven't heard this news, United States Senator Josh Hawley is wide open to beginning a Senate investigation into flock cameras. Senator Hawley chairs the Senate Judiciary Subcommittee on Crime and Counterterrorism, obviously a very prominent member of Congress, and he is looking to formally investigate this firm. And rarely, because things have become very, very divisive, think about the occasions that you can think of where there is a bipartisan agreement of anything. I mean, things that Republicans bring up that Democrats used to enthusiastically love and tried to pass, they're now against it. It's crazy. We never should get to a point where you are against something that you're really for purely political reasons. It's ridiculous. So they are on this. They know the American people don't like it. Many people believe it's a complete misuse and abuse of privacy. And I would expect when you see the bipartisan level of support that we have here, I think you're going to see some movement here. When we come back after this brief timeout, Fox Across America with Jimmy Failla will present Elizabeth Pitko, former GOP national spokesperson.
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17: Fox News, I'm Tom Regani. The jury has the case in the trial of Lindsay Clancy, the Massachusetts mother, charged with murdering her three children. Fox's Brian Yenis is in Plymouth.
18: They must decide if the prosecution proved beyond a reasonable doubt that Clancy had the substantial capacity to understand the killings were wrong and could control her actions.
17: The defense says Clancy was suffering from postpartum depression and mental illness. They're seeking a not criminally responsible verdict. President Trump signs an executive order today renaming one of the Great Lakes, thanks to the trade war with Canada.
19: President Trump signing an executive order renaming Lake Ontario Lake America, effective immediately.
20: Canada's been ripping us off for a long time on trade.
19: Jointly owned by both nations, the White House argues the deepest parts of the lake's waters lie within United States territory.
17: That's Fox's Alexandria Hoff. 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
10: 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Expect a higher level of service. Gridlock on 11 northbound because of a crash at Charleston. A couple of right lanes are blocked by that. And you hit construction delays on 11 northbound from South Rancho to Jones. 11 southbound a little bit slow heading around the Rainbow Curve to Jones with an injury accident on the South Rancho exit from 11 south. You're battling on 15 southbound, Lake Mead to Flamingo. 15 northbound, Spring Mountain up to the Spaghetti Bowl. 215 northbound, Town Center up to Far Hills. Delays both sides of the airport connector approaching the tunnel where lane restrictions are up for paving work into December. New injury accident in the southwest affecting southbound Rainbow before Warm Springs with a right lane blocked. I'm Mitch Kelly in the Air Supply Air Conditioning Traffic Center.
21: From the Fox 5 First Alert Weather Center, I'm weather anchor Tiffany Olin. That extreme heat warning is still in place through Friday evening with near record temperatures expected each afternoon right under 110. We also have some slight chances for storms.
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0: This is Fox Across America with Jimmy Failla. My name is Harry Hurley. An honor today to fill in for Jimmy. And I am working with this great team, Mike and Josh. Honor to fill in today for Jimmy. We are visiting now with Elizabeth Pipko, former GOP national spokesperson. So she knows that which she speaks. Trust me on that. And you can follow her on Twitter at Elizabeth, spelled traditionally, and then last name P-I-P-K-O, Elizabeth Pipko. That's Elizabeth's Twitter handle. Elizabeth, welcome to Fox Across America with Jimmy Failla.
1: Hi, thanks for having me.
0: It is good to have you. Not a moment too soon. What are we, about 70 days or thereabouts before, some are saying, the most important election in history in our lifetime? Whatever, however you want to word it, this far I'll go. It is extremely consequential because obviously if Democrats win either House of Congress, we have pre-filed articles of impeachment against my former boss, President Trump. We have all kinds of bad news, just blocking everything. It literally will be President Trump with his phone and his pen operating by executive order because not another thing could possibly be passed for 2 years. So the stakes, Elizabeth, I know I preached to the choir. I preached to the former spokesperson who was great at putting the message forward. This election really matters.
1: It does. Look, that was actually a very, very good way to put it. I obviously have been in politics for about 10 years now. And yes, almost every time we have an election coming up, we hear that same message, or we put that same message out into the world with the fact that this is going to be an incredibly important, if not the most important election. But again, maybe because times are as they are, maybe because we're as polarized as they are, but I do think this election becomes almost more important than 2024. Obviously, I was on that campaign trail with the president back in 24, and I thought that was the most consequential election of our lifetimes. And I am incredibly grateful to have gotten to experience that and to watch him have really ushered in the greatest, I think, comeback we've ever seen, not just in America's history, but in world history as well. And now I think it becomes even more important to allow him to have the remainder of his term to enact the agenda that the American people voted for and overwhelmingly voted for, right? That was not a small victory. It was Correct. How many

0: swing states it was for the first time in how long that we won the popular vote. I think people overwhelmingly wanted Democrats to know that they had failed them. I would argue they have failed more in the last 2 years since that election than they even did with Joe Biden in office. And I think they provide even less solutions to the American public than they once did. And I think the choice is so beyond blatantly obvious for what we have to do in November. Again, it's really a choice, unfortunately, not between Democrats and Republicans, but I think between those who love our country and those that do not. And for me, that's my message, to let Donald Trump do what the American people voted for him to do, because that's in the best interest of our country.
1: Well said. It's Elizabeth Pipko, former GOP national spokesperson, visiting on Fox Across America with Jimmy Fallon. I believe that the Democrats could be the greatest gift that Republicans will receive in the general election on November 3rd, because this civil war, this takeover of the Democrat Party by the most radical people that we've ever seen come along, this could be the difference between the Republicans keeping the House. I've been confident that Republicans should keep the Senate. Now they might even pick up seats, which I thought maybe they might lose one or so, but keep the majority in the Senate. I'm just being honest. I've been doing this a long time, so I speak the truth. Without, I think, this craziness of the Democrat socialists and all these freaky candidates that they have, I really think that Democrats, just history would tell us that they would pick up the few seats that they need to take the majority. I now believe that Republicans can keep the House. I believe they're going to keep the Senate regardless. And this will be largely, I think, the Trump agenda is what the American people want. But you know how these things go. The pendulum swings, midterm election, they seem to go the other way. There's just some, other than September 11th, 2001, this is the way it's been. But I think there is a wild card here, and it is, you know, Hassan Piker, Abdul El-Sayed, Talafrico, Troy Jackson, who's a lunatic, former Republican turned absolute crazy Democrat. So what do you think about that?
0: You know, I agree with you. You said the pendulum swings, and it certainly does. And I think that's a good thing very often in our country. I think we have a system of checks and balances, and it's almost more important when the people of our country are in charge of those checks and those balances. And I think that's what makes our country great. And unfortunately, I think the Democrats have actually really been their own worst nightmare, as you put it. They are the reason that they are not going to win in November in a way that historically we're told that they should. They are the reason. They've allowed this takeover to happen in their own party, because they spent the last 10 or so years producing absolutely zero solutions, zero strategies to actually make the lives better of the American people that they were elected to represent, and instead criticizing Donald Trump. And that's whether he was in office or not, by the way. When he was not in office for 4 years, they also spent every waking moment trying to not just criticize him, but go after him, his family, his staff, and his supporters. And I was one of them. My family was a target of Joe Biden's weaponized DOJ, because they could not rest until they tried to destroy everyone that was associated with President Trump. And I think that's what's going to come back and haunt them, because they wasted those years. They really have spat on the party and what it used to be. This is no longer the party of JFK. This is an absolute nightmare. And it's a nightmare for Democrats, of course, but also for all of us who want to see two strong parties that at least at minimum agree on America being the greatest country on the face of the earth. And we certainly don't see that anymore from Democrats. We see candidates who are winning overwhelmingly, who are willing to not only spew their nonsense, but are able to fill arenas as they do that, who are the only ones able to actually bring out supporters. It's not those establishment Democrats anymore. It's the ones that are willing to stand with those who burn American flags, who cheer on our enemies, who want to tear down the very fabric of what we are as a country. That's who's able to get out the Democrat base. That's who's able to rile up their supporters to vote and to fill an arena and to get excited. And unfortunately, that tells us all we need to know about the party. When things got difficult for Democrats, they turned to Marxism. When things got difficult for Republicans, they turned to really loving America even more and electing a man that would do anything in his power to make our country great again. So I'm hoping people realize it's not Donald Trump's name that's even on the ballot in November. So don't think about him. Think about America, because it's America's future that's actually on the ballot in November.
1: You are listening to Elizabeth Pipko on Fox Across America with Jimmy Fallon. The Democrats, they actually did themselves in here, I think, because, you know, they talk about we're a big tent party. Yeah. But it's so interesting to see, Elizabeth, AOC suddenly isn't crazy left enough. She even let her DSA, Democrat Socialists of America card, expire about 6 years ago. She's renewed because you have to. If you're not with them, they will take you down next. They don't like Chuck Schumer. They don't seem to like Hakeem Jeffries. They went bananas.

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1: The answer, you can look at polling that shows that an overwhelming number of those on the left, especially young people, believe that violence is acceptable when they disagree with someone. This is the new Democrat Party again, and it's an absolute shame because I come from a family of immigrants. Both of my parents, when they came to this country, were told as Jewish refugees to come here and to register as Democrats. And as they always say, they didn't leave the party left them. This is not that Democrat Party. And what they've allowed to happen, again, to themselves is horrible, but more importantly, just to our country. Because yes, a big tent party is important, but having a big tent looks like what President Trump was able to do in 16 and in 24 when he brought in folks that had historically not voted for Republicans. That makes it a big tent. A big tent is not allowing people in who are proud to say horrific things about this country, who are anti-Semites, who are Marxists, who destroy every opportunity that they can to try to work, like you said, with the other side, who do not want a future where they work together with other Americans, but instead a future where they really just, I don't even know what the word is, destroy every single thing that allows our country to prosper. They want to destroy, again, the Senate, the presidency, prisons, police. I mean, they want anything gone that makes America America. And we
2: even
1: cannot
2: the Supreme
1: work with
2: Court.
1: Those people.
2: Even the Supreme Court. They want to burn the house down to rule the ashes. Elizabeth Pipko, visiting on Fox Across America with Jimmy Failla, you said something a few minutes ago that I don't want to fail to address. What was that like when the power of government came after your family?
1: I mentioned just now that my parents were immigrants. My parents came from the former Soviet Union. So for me, ironically, everything that they had told me about, everything that they had fled from, is what I got to witness with my own eyes. My parents very often told me that what we were experiencing was very reminiscent of Soviet Union era tactics against political enemies. I mean, I don't want to share too much, but I can tell you my life was made a living hell, and I am not the only one, certainly not the only one. I had a lot of friends who had to walk away, actually, from not just supporting, but working for President Trump because they could not put their family in harm's way. They were scared of the risks, and they were also scared of having to pay the legal bills that it costs to go up against the system and this machine. Because the weaponized DOJ that we saw under Joe Biden, it did not just go after President Trump. What they did to him and his family was horrific, but they went after so many of us at the exact same time. Nobody realized that. They wanted to take out anybody that would remain loyal to him, to eliminate any chance that he would have of a comeback or even a normal life. Let's not forget, they wanted him to die behind bars.
2: Oh, yeah.
1: That was their goal. And I think people should realize it. For me, of course, it hits close to home because I lived it, but people should realize what Donald Trump was able to come back from. They wanted him, again, in prison till his last remaining day on this earth, and instead he is the leader of the free world once again. He should inspire every single one of us, whether Democrat or Republican, to not just believe in this country, but to believe in yourself as well.
2: Elizabeth Pipko, former GOP national spokesperson. And I want to thank you for being willing to address that the way that you just did, because I think it's important for our listeners to hear that this, if you put the wrong people into office and you give the wrong people power, everything they say about President Trump is a lie. And they actually do all the things that they accuse President Trump of doing that he doesn't do. You know, they said he was a Soviet asset, a Russian asset, and all this stuff. Yet they were the ones that were working with Russia, while President Trump deals with for years a fake Russia collusion nonsense. So I really appreciate that you were willing to address that to the extent that you could. Let's go over some of the what I think are the key Senate races, because I'm asking everybody that we talk to what they think. Texas, James Tallarico, Ken Paxton, who wins?
1: Ken Paxton wins. I'm sorry. I've heard every few years how we are going to turn Texas blue. It never happens. It's a way to raise money to get some celebrities in Hollywood involved. You can't even name the two candidates who are running. There's no chance this doesn't go to Ken Paxton.
2: I agree with you. They're trying to show us all these polls. Tallarico up by 9. Tallarico up by 5, 6. It's Beto O'Rourke all over again. And they keep saying you're going to lose until the election takes place and then you win. It's

0: really reminiscent of President Trump.
1: By the way, still happening. Francesca Hong was supposed to be the governor of Wisconsin. I think she was up by 28 points in one poll I saw before primary day, and she still lost. So believe in Texas. Don't believe your eyes when you see this nonsense.
0: All right, let's go to Michigan. Abdul Al-Sayed, Democrat nominee, or Mike Rogers, Republican nominee?
1: Mike Rogers. Democrats deserve everything they're going to get in Michigan. I hope they learn a really difficult lesson and realize what it means to kind of put your country before your party and support those who love America and don't want to align with those who want to destroy it. There's no chance. Again, no chance. This goes to Al-Sayed.
0: And Elizabeth, I'm going to give you a third, because if Republicans sweep all three of these, it's an early night and there's no chance that Democrats could win the majority in the Senate. Does Susan Collins, who always underpolls but yet overperforms on the only poll that matters, and that's on Election Day, not my cup of tea, but to win statewide in Maine, I believe you have to be, as a Republican, that is, you have to be a Susan Collins sort of philosophy of governance. Susan Collins, Troy Jackson, who wins?
1: Susan Collins, and I'm glad you mentioned that. She is historically very, very good at coming back on Election Day in a way that polls did not show. So I think this has happened before. I'm not worried about it. And again, it's all Democrats' fault for nominating a Nazi and standing with that Nazi knowing it could cost them the seat.
0: It's true. They all, even after he had to leave the race because it was so untenable, they all at that goofy debate that they rushed and put together to pick the new one, and Troy Jackson won the thing, but they all praised him. It's like, well, then why isn't he your nominee? Then not one of them criticized him, Elizabeth. I think that's a really important point.
1: It is. And again, it just shows that they fear their base. They have absolutely no backbones anymore. They stand for absolutely nothing except trying to hurt Donald Trump. And by the way, the Americans who voted for him. And that's their biggest problem.
0: Is there a surprise in the upcoming election on November 3rd that you think, and we're in the final minute, Elizabeth, is there a surprise that we should look out for?
1: No, I think the surprise is going to be when Republicans perform better than anyone's expecting, because they're looking at what has happened in American history and not realizing that we're living in a very, very different time where Democrats are a joke of a party and where we have a president who has an endorsement record, for example, like no one else around him could ever compete with, who's delivered in a way that no one can compete with, and who, by the way, is the most popular person anyone has ever seen come out of a Republican Party in modern American history. So we have a lot to compete against. Unfortunately, it's folks that I believe want to tear down our great country. And so it really, really, really matters. Try to surprise all of us. If you're listening right now, don't just go and vote. Take a friend, take maybe a child that doesn't want to vote. Maybe it's their first time, they're young, educate them, tell them what is on the line in November. Take someone with you. Don't go to the polls yourself. Take someone with you and change America for the better.
0: Elizabeth Pipko, former Republican national spokesperson, thank you for sharing your time and talent with us. Good to visit with you.
1: Thank you.
0: You're welcome. Love to speak with you again. We'll be right back. When we come back, the president of Burger King has made a pitch to the president, to the leader of the free world. We'll tell you about it next, right here on Fox Across America with Jimmy Failla.
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14: 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Expect a higher level of service. Crash on 11 northbound at Charleston has the right lane blocked with slowdowns going all the way back to Galleria Drive. And more delays past that thanks to construction. South Rancho to Jones with the HOV lane still blocked for work. Injury accident on the other side on the South Rancho exit from 11 south. Got a rollover wreck in the South Valley. 15 northbound past Silverado Ranch. That's on the right side. 15 south struggling from Lake Mead down to Flamingo. Roads around Allegiant Stadium close to vehicle traffic in advance of tonight's Raiders game, which starts just after 5 o'clock. Delays both sides of the airport connector approaching the tunnel where lane restrictions are up now for paving work. I'm Mitch Kelly in the Air Supply Air Conditioning Traffic Center.
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Welcome back to Fox Across America with Jimmy Failla. Harry Hurley filling in today for Jimmy, working with Mike and Josh. It's a pleasure, privilege actually, to be here filling in for Jimmy. And I'm going to put out something that I think we need more of. That is, when you're talking about a very serious issue, that you can find, but it can't be off-putting, you find a way to inject humor. Now, that perfectly fitting with the talents and stylings of one Jimmy Failla to bring humor into this. The Burger King United States and Canadian President Tom Curtis appeared on CNN yesterday. So talking about, and these are obviously very serious matters, the rising beef costs, tariffs, because President Trump has even said tariff is my favorite word. He's been very big on the tariffs, and some people agree with him, some people don't like it. And just the overall Burger King strategy, if you will. I used to tease that McDonald's did all the marketing and all Burger King had to do was open up right across the street. And then McDonald's started to do market research to show that you could have enough business for both to make it. So Curtis was initially talking all serious, and you should, it's a serious topic. But then he offered President Trump the opportunity to eat at Burger King more often instead of always going to his arch rival McDonald's. So he specifically encouraged President Trump to try the Whopper. So I just thought that was a fun story to close the hour out with.

0: We'll be back in just a little bit. You are listening to Fox Across America with Jimmy Failla on a busy news day. Don't go away. Stay with us. Much more straight ahead.
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8: In the hands of the jury, I'm Lisa Lacera, Fox News. Deliberations will resume tomorrow in the trial of Lindsay Clancy, the Massachusetts woman who was admitted to strangling her three young children in 2023.
9: Specifically, they must decide if the prosecution, whether they proved beyond a reasonable doubt that Clancy had the substantial capacity to understand the killings were wrong and could control her actions. Defense attorney Kevin Reddington showed photos of Clancy and her children, arguing she was a loving mother who suffered a postpartum psychotic break.
8: Fox's Brian Yenis in Plymouth. Clancy faces life in prison if convicted of first-degree murder. Jurors do have the option to consider lesser charges. President Trump directing the Department of the Interior to change the name of a great lake.
10: We're going to be changing the name of Lake Ontario, effective immediately, to Lake America.
8: This comes after trade talks between the U.S. and Canada broke down over the weekend, prompting the U.S. to impose 50% tariffs on $20 billion of Canadian goods. More than 400 people are dead, more than 90 Americans missing after catastrophic flooding struck the border region of Nepal and China.
11: President Trump promising help.
10: We've spoken to the leadership and we let them know anything they want will happen.
11: Rescue teams have reportedly found bodies hundreds of miles downstream from the most devastated areas. But with roads buried and bridges swept away, rescuers face a tough task. More flooding could be around the corner. Both Nepal and China warning that newly formed lakes are rising and could soon burst.
8: Fox's Jeff Paul. The State Department says three Americans have been rescued. Today was the final day for Caroline Leavitt as White House press secretary. She announced she was leaving earlier this month to spend more time with her family. A new press secretary has not yet been named. 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